0: After an awful few days, Nathan Cleary has been given something to smile about, winning the Dally M medal for the first time in his career. Brisbane fullback Tamika Upton has won the NRLW's Dally M medal for a third time. Wallaby centre Hunter Paisami has been suspended for 2 weeks for the high tackle, which saw him yellow carded in their win over the Springboks. And the Sydney Kings have gone 3 from 3 to start their NBL championship defence. They've beaten the Brisbane Bullets 93 points to 78. I'm Mike Pearsall. That's the latest news and sport.
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4: Homebush, a broken down truck as you exit the M4 tunnel westbound. The left-hand lane is closed. Lane Cove West, a two-car crash on Burns Bay Road and Penrose Street. That's southbound. Pretty hard to get past. They're driving on the wrong side of the road at the moment to get around that. At Mossman, heavy traffic on Spit and Military Roads approaching Spit Junction. 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
7: Mostly sunny with light winds, a top of 29 on the coast, 33 in the west. The chance of late showers tomorrow, showers Saturday, clear for Sunday. 26 in the city right now, humidity 31%. 25 Campbelltown and Terry Hills, 23 Penrith. I'm Josh Bryant. 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
3: Across Australia, this is Mornings with Mark Levy.
8: Yeah, real treat coming up for you this hour. Mick Fanning will join us in the studio. Geez, he's a great Australian and what a career he's had, but he gets very personal in his memoir, All Heart. And as Chris Hemsworth says, a story of heartbreak, courage and hope. From one of the most inspiring people I know. And as somebody who's covered sport for this network for a long, long time and covered his world surfing champion wins and some of the events he surfed at, and I know nothing about surfing, he's just a really humble but obviously very successful Australian. And I think most Australians will agree, we all love him. And he's been a great ambassador for this country. So Mick Fanning joining us in the studio this hour. Look, in the meantime, I just wanted to revisit something I asked the Premier about, and that's these planned vigils being organised by the pro-Palestine groups on October 7 to coincide with the third anniversary of the Hamas attacks on Israel. I'm still asking myself the question, how the hell can we possibly allow these vigils to be held in Sydney and Wollongong? Are we seriously going to stand aside and let these people celebrate the violence of terrorists? What happened to protecting social cohesion in this country? What happened to supporting the Jewish community in Australia? And have we seriously already forgotten what happened on October 7 of 2023. It was the darkest day for the global Jewish community since the Holocaust. It's a date when Hamas terrorists launched a brutal campaign of mass murder, sexual violence, and mass kidnappings, claiming the lives of over 1,200 innocent people and tearing hundreds more from their families. And what? We're happy for vigils to be held on October 7 for these terrorists? Let's call the pro-Palestine organisers out for a second. Why are they doing this? It's a deliberate, provocative demonstration designed to eclipse and dismiss a day of profound mourning for the Jewish community. They aren't acknowledging the victims. They're supporting the actions of Hamas. You heard the Premier express his concerns earlier.
9: It's just obscene and horrific that that would take place on the 7th of October. I mean, this was a day when a terrorist organisation committed horrible crimes in Israel, and you'd think that literally any other day someone could hold that that kind of protest. I think that they're doing it to antagonise us as a community. I think it's appalling. I'm unsurprised that the people who are behind it have chosen that day, given their practice and their history over the last 3 years.
8: Now, that's all well and good from the Premier, and he's right. But when you're the Premier of the state, surely you can stop them. Now, he can point to the Supreme and High Court precedents regarding implied freedom of political communication, arguing that shutting down static protests framed as silent vigils presents legal hurdles. Yes, freedom of speech and the right to assemble are important, but freedom of speech isn't a license to celebrate the mass slaughter of Jews, nor is it a shield for provocative displays that threaten peace. Now, look, most Australians understand their rights and responsibilities, but these people are taking the piss. When our communities are reeling, including from horrors like the tragic terror attack at Bondi Beach that claimed the lives of 15 innocent people, our public spaces should be sanctuaries for unity and healing, not stages for division. If the existing legal frameworks render both the state and federal government powerless to stop rallies that openly undermine social cohesion on dates of historical trauma, then those frameworks demand urgent legislative review. Let's just stop for a second. The government's obligation is the protection and harmony of its community. To suggest they are powerless sends a message of passive tolerance. They can't possibly allow them on the streets of Sydney and Wollongong. If they do, the state and federal governments, I think, are setting an extremely dangerous precedent. What's next? Silent vigils mourning the death of Adolf Hitler? Rallies to celebrate the life of serial killer Ivan Milat? Where do we draw the line? The New South Wales government needs to exercise every legal, regulatory and administrative lever at its disposal, or draft emergency measures to ensure October 7 remains a day for solemn reflection, not provocative public displays. True leadership requires standing up for social cohesion when it's tested, not watching from the sidelines while it fractures. One 3 1 8 7 3 to have your say this morning. You can do that for Amaysim. Visit amaysim.com and tell your pricey telco where to go. Mick Fanning in the studio right after this.
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4: Through Mascot, slow traffic on General Holmes Drive, southbound approaching the airport tunnel. The M4 tunnel at Homebush, as you exit it, there's a broken down truck westbound taking out the left lane. And at Lane Cove West, a two-car crash, Burns Bay Road at Penrose Street. Military Road slow from Neutral Bay into Cremorne eastbound. Make your drive to work, home or the shops rewarding with hundreds of return points across New South Wales. Search Return and Earn near me for one that's on your way. 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
8: Quarter past 10, Mark Levy here on 2GB Mornings. Now, I've been a fan of my next guest for a long, long time, and this is a real treat, because he's one of the most beloved sportsmen Australia, I think, has ever produced. A three-time world surfing champion, successful business owner, and I think I can say this, he's a dead-set legend. But there's a lot more of the story of Mick Fanning than the world titles and that heart-stopping moment in South Africa. And I thought we'd have a chat to him about the highs, the lows, and the grief that shapes the man that is Mick Fanning. And he's released a memoir, All Heart. I've started reading it, and I'd pinch one from Ollie Meldrum. Do yourself a favour and go and buy it. Mick Fanning, All Heart. And as I touched on earlier, there's a line here from Chris Hemsworth that says, a story of heartbreak, courage and hope from one of the most inspiring people I know. Let's get to know him a bit better. Mick Fanning's here in the studio. Mick, good morning to you, mate.
18: Mark, how are you, mate?
8: Nice to see you. I know you've done a stack of these interviews. It comes with the job when you put out a book like this. Firstly, a question about what it was like, sort of thinking back on the life, the highs, the lows and everything else. How difficult was it to sit down, map it all out and then put together what you wanted to include in this book?
18: Well, luckily I had a ghostwriter who helped me with that.
8: Yeah, of course.
18: There was definitely like some big situations that I felt like needed to be told, and there was probably some stories that people probably didn't really know. It was probably the hardest part was just revisiting the hard events and sitting in that, in that grief again. I've had an incredible life. It's been big. It's been, eventful, but, I'm very, very lucky to be where I am.
8: All Heart, the name All Heart, where did that come from?
18: I don't know. It was just sort of, things we were just throwing around, and, that one just sort of stuck.
8: Well, mate, it works. It works. And a lovely line there from Chris Hemsworth, you know, one of the most inspiring people I know to have, you know, a worldwide superstar like Chris say that about you. It's pretty cool.
18: Yeah, he's a legend, Chris. We've known each other for a while now and, done some fun projects and been, surfed together a fair bit. And, he's just a everyday down to earth bloke and, great family man. And, he is a big hero. I remember the first time I met him, he was on the beach in Hawaii and I didn't know if he was an NRL player or what. And I was like, what do you do? And he goes, oh, I'm an actor. I'm like, oh, okay, cool. And, and I was like, any movies coming out? And he's like, yeah, I just finished Thor. And that was the very first one. And, he was sleeping on one of the boys' floors. He didn't even have his own bed. And then all of a sudden he's turned into a megastar.
8: Huge, isn't it? And you've made some great friends throughout your career and your life. But let's start with the highs. I mean, taking up surfing, we'll talk about your beloved Panthers a little bit later on, but, you know, taking up surfing, it's a favourite pastime of so many Australians. They grow up on the beach, but you're not from the beach. How does sort of Mick Fanning find that love of surfing and then go on to win three world titles? I find that extraordinary.
18: Yeah, look, well, I guess the simple answer, we moved to the beach. And yeah, it was sort of, first it was my brother Ed's passion. You know, when we moved from Penrith to Coffs Harbour, he was, you know, he just fell in love with it. Like, that was his thing. Him and his mates, and he's still got his mates from, Coffs Harbour area that, yeah, he just was so loyal to them. And, but yeah, he was sort of the one that sort of brought our family to the beach. And then once we moved to Ballina, that's when, Sean got into it as well. And I, just being the younger brother, I just wanted to follow in their footsteps. And, but I still was like more mad about like soccer and cross country until we moved to the Gold Coast, before I got sponsored by Quicksilver at the time. Mm-hmm. And, once I got sponsored, it was like soccer and everything else just fell to the wayside, and it was, surfing was it.
8: I could never, my mates were surfers, right? So I'd go to the beach and watch them, and I had a crack at windsurfing, so I needed to hold on to something. But, you know, talking to my mates who were surfers, they loved the water, and they said there's nothing better than catching that wave and just being with yourself in the middle of the ocean, at some of the best beaches in the world. What was it? What is it about surfing that you still love today? Is it just an escape for you, getting out into the water and catching that dream wave?
18: Yeah, look, the, you know, just being out in Mother Nature, it's forever changing. You never, no two waves are ever the same. You feel like you learn something. For me, it's a great place to clear my head, and just reconnect with myself. But then also too, you know, you've got the other side of it, like the camaraderie of all your friendships that you grew up with, you know, you still see those crew out in the water. And now where I'm at with, you know, my family, you know, introducing my kids to the beach, it's, yeah, it's just really special.
8: Yeah. The world titles, you're on top of the world. Can you take us back to the first one you won, and what was that like, knowing that you're not only the best surfer, you're the best surfer in the world? That is some sort of an achievement.
18: Yeah, it was very surreal. Yeah. You know, you sort of have these dreams as a kid, and you never know how to actually get there. 2007 was a crazy year where, yeah, I was like, I thought I was doing the right things to get to that world title, but, yeah, you just never know until that final moment. And, you know, to be able to share that moment with my best friend and probably my biggest rival in Joel Parkinson, you know, we're about to surf a semi together. And to be in that moment together was extremely special. But yeah, it's such a euphoric thing just to, you know, everything that we strive to achieve for your whole life. And then it finally happens. You're like, oh, now what?
8: Yeah.
18: It's crazy.
8: Unbelievable. So there's the highs of what you achieve in surfing. And then what you go into in your memoir, there's the lows of losing family members, your dad, your brothers. I lost my dad suddenly. I still remember the night I was going to bed and I got a phone call. Your dad's in a critical condition. By the time I got to hospital, he was dead. And, you know, you've only got one dad. Mm-hmm. You had three brothers. You lost your three brothers. So difficult. How hard was that for you? And is it something you still reflect on today? Because, you know, I often think about, you know, my dad, some of my great stories growing up, especially around this time with footy and everything else. It's never easy losing a parent, and it's never easy losing one of your great mates, three of them, your brothers.
18: Yeah, it's definitely a difficult situation. And I don't think that grief ever sort of leaves you. It sort of just sits with you. But you sort of learn to be able to direct it and have it when, you know, when you're comfortable and have time to like sit with it. But sometimes it would just sucker punch you out of the middle of nowhere, you know. I'd be driving, all of a sudden I'm just bawling my eyes out, or, you know, or you see something that, you know, out in the water, and it reminds you of those guys. And yeah, look, it sort of comes in different waves as well. Like, sometimes it's really sad and you miss them a lot, but then there's other times where you just remember those good times. And that's how I want to, you know, that's how I sort of direct my grief, is trying to remember the good times and celebrate them, because, you know, being the youngest, I learn a lot from them, and they were my heroes, and just want to keep their passion and their joy for life rolling on.
8: Is there a lesson you learnt, or is there something you took from one of your brothers that you sort of live by today, and you think, oh, my bro would be pretty happy with that, or something that you do in your life that is sort of a tribute to them?
18: I learned so much from them. Yeah. Good, bad, all kinds of things. They shaped me a lot. Out of all the people I know, they're probably the ones that have shaped me the most. Sometimes copying them, sometimes doing the exact opposite to them. They're people that I was lucky enough that they were very, very vocal in letting me know where I stood every day with them. You know, if they were proud or if I pissed them off or whatever, you know, it's, I was very lucky that they weren't shy to show emotion.
8: What about Mum, mate? How proud is she of her youngest boy, Mick, who's been able to conquer the world, but, you know, has started businesses and now has his own memoir out? She must have been and must be so proud of not only the man you are, but what you've achieved throughout your life.
18: Yeah, Mum's proud of all her kids, you know, she's a lioness, and so, she would protect everyone, you know, to the bitter end, and, I guess that's the beauty of Mum. She always told us to go and chase our dreams, no matter what it was. Even if there wasn't a pathway, she would say, go and create one. Mm. And so Mum's been incredible. She's been such a great support. She's still, I employed her back in 2003 or four and she's still on the books today. So,
8: good.
18: Yeah, she's a legend.
8: Yeah, good. The surfing, the life, you start a beer.
18: Mm.
8: Mate, you're living the dream. You're in the water, you're traveling the world, and now you've got your own beer. How did that come about? Bolter.
18: Yeah, it was a pretty quick conversation. One of my good mates, B. Durbidge, we were traveling to Hawaii for the end of the year, and he's like, oh, I really want to ask you a question. And I was like, okay, whatever that might be. And we're sitting in the Qantas Club about to fly over to Hawaii, and he goes, would you be into starting a craft beer brand? And I was like, why not? Like, what's wrong with free beer for life? And that's sort of where it started. And, we're lucky enough to put a great group together. Parker got involved as well, Josh Kerr. And then we got incredible people. You know, we got great guy in marketing, Sterling Howland, then the CEO and logistics manager, Ant McDonald and Azza Waters, like two of my best mates. And then we found a brewer who was just a class above all in Scott Hargraves. And just everyone just really worked hard for each other. And there was no ego. It was all about just doing the best you could for each other and for your mates. And then, you know, to have people invest in us that were family and friends, it's like, all right, we can't stuff this up now.
8: Yeah.
18: And yeah, as the story goes, we got blessed with timing. We got bought. But I'm still an ambassador today for Bolter, which is cool. So now I just get paid to drink beer.
8: Mate, I feel like an ambassador. I drink that much of it. So thank you very much. It's a beautiful drop.
18: We'll have to send you some more.
8: Mick, we've got to talk about the shark. I was actually watching that night. I remember sitting at home, and I was covering sport for this radio network at the time, and I couldn't believe what I was watching. I remember ringing a mate of mine who was a surfer, knowing full well one of your fans watching. I said, did I just see what I saw? He said, yes. We had Leah Stewart in the studio earlier this year. Ben Fordham interviewed Leah, who was attacked by a great white down at Coogee, and she was talking about how tentative she is. She loves the water, but it's going to take her a little while to get back into the water. You've spoken at length on what that experience was like. How tentative were you to get back into the water, and how difficult was that, knowing that you're entering their domain and sharks are out there and these things can happen?
18: Yeah, look, I guess my story is probably a bit different to Leah's. You know, I was very, very lucky in, you know, getting away with unharmed, just a bit of mental trauma. But for me, I have received so much from the ocean, and that's my healing place as well. So I was like itching to get back in. And so, yeah, it sort of didn't take me. It took me about 10 days, but I would have went in earlier, but I did this thing with 60 Minutes, where they want an exclusive first surf. And like even on that first surf, I saw a shark. I'm like, that's all right. Like I was okay.
19: Yeah.
18: But yeah, I think it was sort of more in my head, you know, having dreams and stuff like that would probably, affected me more. But in saying that, I still have a little bit of PTSD from if I hear a splash behind me or something, then yeah, I jump. But
19: as you would.
18: Yeah. But everyone's on their own journey, and I wish Leah all the best. Like it's, it's such a traumatic thing, and you're at mercy of, you know, such an apex predator. It's crazy.
19: That's the thing. Like we have debates at the moment around shark mitigation, and I often say you can put nets anywhere, you can put drones up, but at the end of the day, we're entering their domain. You know, we love the water. We as Australians love going to the beach, but at the end of the day, it's like going into a forest that's got bears in it. We're going into an ocean, and that's where the sharks are.
18: Exactly. It's like putting a playground in the African jungle.
19: Yeah.
18: You know.
19: Yeah.
18: And it's such a sticky subject, like, because there is no hard and fast answer. You know, everyone's got their opinions on it, and you know, that's fine. But also too, we just don't have enough research.
19: Yeah.
18: Because we're not in the water 24/7. We can't sit there and say this will work here or that will work there. It's, unfortunately it is what it is.
19: Yeah. Two quick ones before you go. Mick Fanning, my special guest in the studio, talking about his memoir, All Heart, which is available now. Young Pat Dunstan in the middle on the outside of the window there. He had a photo of you, a poster of you on his wall growing up. You've inspired a lot of people to surf. You've inspired a lot of people just to be good, decent Australians going out there and achieving their goals and, you know, trying to achieve their dreams. How does that make you feel knowing that there are so many young Australian kids, boys and girls, who have grown up wanting to be Mick Fanning? Is that pretty cool?
18: Yeah. If they knew me really well, they probably wouldn't want to be.
19: Well, mate, in all honesty, like I've never met you until today. You're a terrific fella, and you should be enormously proud of yourself.
18: Yeah, no, look, it's something that you know, my parents instilled that into us, is like just try and be a good person. You know, we all have flaws and stuff like that, but I just try and just do what I do. I don't sit there every day and you know, today's the day I'm going to inspire the world. It's no, I'm just doing what I do and try and treat people with respect.
19: Yeah. And your Panthers, mate, it's grand final on Sunday. I know you'd wish your Panthers were there, but have you got a soft spot for either Newcastle or the Roosters in the big one on Sunday?
18: Yeah, probably more so the Newcastle Knights.
19: Yep.
18: You know, Joey was a hero growing up. We actually had a few good times over the years. You know, we had the Newcastle Surf Fest event, and you know, the Knights would always play on either the Friday or Saturday, and then you know, Super Surf Fest Sunday would happen, and we'll be in the pub with you know, Joey or Bedsy or Husey. Great guys,
19: good stuff. And mate, what do you want people to take from this, the book?
18: Look, I just hope it helps in, you know, if you're dealing with something that seems hard, just know that there's life at the end of the that grief. There's such a beautiful world out there, and yeah, we just got to go and explore and live it.
19: Good on you, mate. So good to meet you. Congratulations on everything you've achieved. You're a great fella. You're a great Australian, and I would encourage, in fact, I would implore my listeners, whether it's a birthday, Christmas present, go and buy the memoir, All Heart, Mick Fanning. What a true champion you are in every sense of the word, mate. Congratulations.
18: Thanks for the kind words, Mark. Really appreciate it.
19: Good on you, mate. Mick Fanning, the 3-time world surfing champion, but you know what? More than that, a great Australian and a really decent bloke joining us here in the 2GB studios.
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19: What a great bloke he is, Mick Fanning. I've been a fan of his for a long, long time, but just to catch up with him and talk about his story is fairly remarkable. And look, there's a few other things that we could have got into, but that gives you a bit of a glimpse into how deep he gets. You know, talking about death, marriage breakups, the encounter with the shark, winning those three world surfing titles, just a really, really decent fella. It just got me thinking. I made mention of the fact that Pat Dunstan, who works with us, he had a poster of Mick Fanning on his wall growing up. I guess my question I'm putting out there this morning, and I've got actually some tickets to be won. The Lifestyle and Adventure Show, October 16 to 18 at Camden Bicentennial Equestrian Park. 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Who did you look up to? I mean, who was your idol growing up? Did you have a poster of someone you idolised, you wanted to be on your bedroom wall? I'm trying to think back to my childhood, whether I think I had some South Sydney Rabbitohs players on my wall back then, I think. But you just think about, you know, some of the athletes that are going around today and, you know, the people that they look up to and who they looked up to as a kid. So look, I thought we might have a chat about it this morning off the back of our chat with Mick Fanning. Given young Pat here, as he idolised Mick and he was very excited to meet him. Paddy Tobin, who's another member of the team, he had a poster of Leichhardt Oval on his wall. Have I told you Paddy actually saved Leichhardt Oval? Well, at least that's what he tells everybody. But yeah, 1-3-1-8-7-3, the number. Who did you idolise as a kid? Who did you want to be? Was it Mick Fanning? Was it a rugby league player? Who did you, was it a prime minister? Were you an aspiring political, junkie type thing? 1-3-1-8-7-3, the number. Who did you idolise? Who did you look up to? And I tell you what, to have an idol like Mick Fanning, I'm actually quite taken aback on just what a humble, decent fella he is, and a bloke who's had so much success. I mean, you can understand if there was a little bit of arrogance there, given what he's been able to achieve. But I think what he said at the end there about, you know, his mum and dad and his brothers just raised him to be a decent person. And I think that's what most parents want their kids to be, just a decent person. Peter says, Mark, fantastic interview. Willow writes, great chat with Mick Fanning. I'll be cracking a few bolters this afternoon. Mark, I looked up to Dick Johnson because he was racing an XD Falcon like my dad had in the driveway from Steve. Well, let's have a yarn about it this morning. If you want to win these tickets that I've got in my little hot little hand today, the Lifestyle and Adventure Show, October 16 to 18 at Camden Bicentennial Equestrian Park. You can buy your tickets at lifestylepromotions.com.au or at the gates. I've got a double pass to be won. Who did you idolise? Who did you look up to? And whose poster did you have up on the wall at home as a young boy or girl growing up? 1-3-1-8-7-3. We'll come to those calls in just a sec, but first... At the yes, that's our warning, because I'm about to play you some of the Prime Minister, Anthony Albanese, who's in Tasmania today, announcing a $200 million support package for the Bell Bay aluminium smelter down there. But it was yet another one-word response from the Prime Minister that caught my attention. You might remember the PM being asked this question by the Knightley's Letika Burke at the UN in New York last week. This is how he responded last week over in the United States.
0: Prime Minister, here in New York on Wednesday night, you will receive an award for being a global citizen. Don't you feel like a bit of a fraud accepting this award when at home you screwed up the response to the worst massacre since Port Arthur? In the polls, you're taking Labor to 1 point shy of Julia Gillard when you rolled her, and your net negatives are worse than Scott Morrison.
1: No.
19: One-word answer. Well, the PM's done it again, this time in response to a question regarding the New South Wales Premier Chris Minns' calls to rein in federal government spending. And let's see how Mr Albanese responded to a pretty fair question, I would have thought, on if the state premier is taking a swipe at his federal government.
2: Chris Minns says that the New South Wales government has been careful with public money as to not worsen inflation. Do you take that as a swipe to the federal government, and is he trying to distance himself from federal Labor?
1: No.
19: Well, these answers are quite hypocritical of the PM, who has called the opposition party the Noalition numerous times in the past. How can we as a country trust the PM when all he does is come up with one-word rude answers? Luckily, Federal Treasurer Jim Chalmers has also responded to the Premier's remarks this morning. Here he is.
3: Well, the Premier of New South Wales made the same sorts of points that we have been making, which is that there is an onus on all governments at all levels to manage their budgets in the most responsible way that they can. And so Chris, as I understand it, was talking about demand. He was talking about the role that every government has to make sure they're managing the budget in the most responsible way they can, and that's what we're doing.
19: Well, that's great. We've got a leader who doesn't want to give an answer and a treasurer who sounds like he's answering, but it's all a bunch of waffle.
5: Tell me lies, tell me sweet little lies.
19: 1-3-1-8-7-3, the number, 2gb.com. Click onto the feedback icon if you would like to join us. Leonie has phoned through in Penshurst. Hello, Leonie.
6: Hello there.
19: Who did you look up to? Who was your hero?
6: Yvonne Goolagon or Yvonne Corley when she got married.
19: Were you a handy tennis player, Leonie?
6: Yeah, I used to play tennis and I used to go to the New South Wales Open every year.
19: Oh, well, she's another great Australian, Yvonne Goolagon Corley. Thank you, Leonie, for calling through. Mark's at Cecil Hills. Who you idolised, who you looked up to when you were a young bloke. Mark, good morning to you.
1: G'day, mate. How you going?
19: Good, buddy.
1: Buddy, when I was a kid, my mum was a tennis player, and I used to play tennis when I was a kid. Bjorn Borg.
19: Bjorn Borg? He won five Wimbledons in a row, didn't he?
1: He won five Wimbledons.
19: Yeah.
1: And was also in the greatest ever Wimbledon final over five sets with McEnroe in 1980.
19: Yeah. Well, mate, if you're going to look up to somebody who's got ability on a tennis court, Bjorn Borg's certainly one of those. Mark, thanks for calling through. Narelle is in Coffs Harbour. Narelle, yes. Good morning to you.
4: Morning. Now, I'm 73, so...

0: Peacock, a great friend of mine that has recently passed. So I just got into that through there and actually met him and actually wrote him a letter. A friend of mine when we were at school wrote a fan letter when he was with the Maggies. So, yeah. Wow.
1: Well, he's like McFanning, I should say. McManning's a mate of mine. He's a funeral director. McFanning, Roxanne, he's a very humble bloke, Mal, and we certainly wish him all the best as he takes on the role as the head coach of the Perth Bears next year. He's over there preparing the team as we speak. Not a bad idol to have, Roxanne, being a Queenslander. 131873, the number. Dave's in Raby. Morning, Dave.
2: How you going, mate?
1: Good, thank you, buddy. Who was your idol growing up?
2: King of the Mountain, Peter Brock.
1: Oh. Don't get any better than that, eh, Dave?
2: No, mate, no. And I'm back off there on next Tuesday. Another year on the mountain.
1: Well, Dave, you might need to leave on Tuesday to get there in time, given the closure of the Great Western Highway.
2: Yeah, I hope it's not going to take too long to get up there,
1: Mark. Yeah, well, you know what they've done, Dave? They're putting a concert on Monday, I think, just to sort of stagger people getting home. But, look, Mount Panorama and the Bathurst 1000 is always a great event. Hey, stay there, mate. Lifestyle and Adventure Show. It's coming up at Camden Bicentennial Equestrian Park. You can buy your tickets at lifestylepromotions.com.au or at the gates. 131873, the number. Well, on this day in 1972, I'm being told, Peter Brock won for the first time at Bathurst. So there you are, Dave. There's a bit of synergy there, and I'm glad we can send you off to the Lifestyle and Adventure Show at Camden Bicentennial Equestrian Park. Jacob didn't have a poster, according to the team on the other side of the window in the studio, but Craig Lowndes was probably top of the table. Always wanted to be a race car driver. You wanted to be a race car driver, Jacob? Mate, I followed you to Lithgow when we went up there for the closure of the Great Western Highway. You drive like my 82-year-old grandmother when she was alive. Drive responsibly, okay, but not when you're trailing a truck that's going 50 and we're supposed to be going 100. Jacob wanted to be a race car driver. That'll do, mate. Stay there, Dave. We'll get all of your details, those tickets coming your way. Marco, I've run out of time here at Parramatta. Shane Warne was his idol. And I note there's one here from Rob saying, Mark, you should have got Mick to take you on a wave. You'd need a cruise ship to get me on a wave, Rob. I was talking to Mick before we came on air, and we were talking about Leah Stewart, who was in here with Ben recently, and the incident with the shark and the encounter with the shark. And I did say to Mick, and he got a good chuckle out of it. I said, mate, if a shark saw me, it'd be breakfast, lunch and dinner. So, he's very, very lucky. I'm having flashbacks. I still remember sitting on the lounge, ringing a mate. Did you just see that? Yeah, I saw that. Incredible. Mark, great interview with Mick, by the way. He's all heart. It brought tears to my eyes when I saw his name on the list of high-profile sport and business champions asking our reluctant PM for a royal commission into anti-Semitism. Thank you, Mick, from the bottom of my heart. Thank you, Georgia. Of course, you can have your say for amasim.com and tell your pricey telco where to go. It's coming up to 12 minutes to 11.
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4: Somersby, a bushfire. It's closed to a section of Peachtree Road. That's near the public school. At St Mary's, a three-vehicle crash on Mamre Road northbound at the M4. And Kembla Grange, a truck rollover on Northcliffe Drive. It's outside Bunnings, just past the Princes Highway. 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
1: 131873 is the number. Just a bit of news out of Mexico. The murder trial of Perth brothers Callum and Jake Robinson has abruptly ended after a judge dismissed the final witness and set a date for closing arguments and the verdict. The judge will hear final closing arguments next Thursday before delivering his verdict at 10 a.m. on Friday in Mexico. The prosecution alleges the men were killed during an attempted robbery, with their bodies later dumped down a well. And there's been, if you've been following the case, some of the witnesses have chosen not to turn up to court, and some of them have suggested no, despite committing to giving evidence in the trial. So there's clearly a bit of pressure from some outside sources. But anyway, that's the latest on that case, one we've certainly been following closely. Speaking of stories we need to keep an eye on, I wanted to tackle this one. It's an exclusive by Jake McCallum in The Telegraph today. He writes, an accused pedophile was allowed to teach at a Sydney public school for 2 years after New South Wales police warned the Department of Education she was being investigated over allegations she'd raped a child at the elite Newington College. Now, you read that and you automatically think, well, how the hell does this happen? The telly can reveal New South Wales police told departmental officials in 2024 about their investigation into Deandra Contu after she was hired to work at the Oakley campus of Georges River Secondary College in Sydney South. But it was only when the paper uncovered the educator's charges on Monday that she was suspended without pay. Contu also had her teaching accreditation withdrawn by the Education Standards Authority following the laying of the charges, which have yet to be tested in court. Her hiring by the public system after she left Newington College when the allegations came to light will now be the subject of a review by Department Secretary Murat Dizdar. That's after an intervention by Deputy Premier Prue Carr. Now, look, yes, there's a review underway, but when parents send their children to school every morning, they trust the government to make sure the adults in charge are safe. This case breaks that trust completely. It shows a system that cares more about paperwork and process than protecting kids. Now, the Department of Education says it followed police instructions and moved her off teaching duties last month, but that's not good enough. Why was someone under investigation for raping a child allowed anywhere near a high school? Why did it take a reporter's questions for the department to suspend her? This isn't about ignoring whether someone is innocent until proven guilty. Going to court is a legal right, but teaching children is a privilege. When a teacher is accused of serious sexual violence against a child, the department's top priority must be keeping other kids safe. Moving an accused person to other duties or hiding behind internal reviews is not child protection. I'll tell you what it is, it's dodging responsibility. The department and the government need to answer the following questions. Why didn't the police warning trigger an immediate suspension? Who decided it was safe to keep her employed after police alerted the department in 2024? What rules allowed an accused child predator to stay on the payroll for 2 years? And let's not forget, this isn't an isolated issue. It comes shortly after charges against another former teacher from the same area. Now, I would have thought parents don't care about bureaucratic excuses. The Department of Education exists to protect students. Until the state government creates strict rules that immediately remove any teacher under investigation for severe crimes against children, parents can't be sure their kids are safe at school. 131873, the number, 2GB.com. Click onto the feedback icon. Well done to Jake McCallum on his exclusive in the Telegraph. It's certainly a major revelation and one that's forced the hand of Prue Carr, and she's obviously quickly got involved, and now it's on the Department Secretary Murad Dizdar to do something about it. And you would think that there are some very serious questions being asked of the relevant supervisors as to how Deandra Kontu was allowed to continue working in a classroom. 4:30 to 11.
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7: We've been inundated with feedback after my powerful chat with the daughter of Margaret Throsby, the iconic broadcaster. She's in hospital recovering after being hit by an e-bike. It begs the question, what protections have you got as a pedestrian? I'll be talking to a lawyer on the show. Plus, credit card surcharges banned. We'll explain how that works and more chances to win tickets to the NRL Grand Final.
6: Sydney Now with Clinton Maynard. 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
1: I just got a text from the Hall of Fame jockey, Darren Beedman. Loved the interview with Mick Fanning, Levy. What a legend. Bobby Fulton was on my wall. He was my hero. 2GB for me. He used to ring Ray. 2GB for me. And then I'd ring him and he'd just answer his mobile. 2GB for me. I said, I'm not ringing about money, you idiot. I'm checking in to see how you're going. He's doing a good job with the Chris Waller Racing Stable. You just got to keep him in line, Chris. I hear he doesn't mind a red wine these days, the Dazzler. Hope he's all going well and no doubt ready for a big spring carnival. Not as a jockey, as an assistant trainer. Break for some news. Back with our final hour.
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20: It's 11 o'clock. Good morning. I'm Josh Bryant. The Prime Minister claims consumers will save over $1.5 billion following the end of card surcharges. The Reserve Bank has scrapped surcharges across EFTPOS, Visa and MasterCard payments. Businesses warn they'll have to raise their prices to offset the costs on their end, but Anthony Albanese claimed on social media Australians will be paying less at the checkout.
21: Every time you tap, those little surcharges add up. Right now, they're costing Aussies $1.6 billion each and every year. But from today, they're banned, saving you money every time you tap. So whether you're at the supermarket, paying bills, or buying a cup of coffee, the price you see is the price you pay.
20: The New South Wales Premier has taken a swipe at federal and interstate counterparts, saying all governments need to be reining in their spending. Government spending is in the spotlight again after the fourth interest rate rise of the year. The UK Prime Minister has named Iran as likely having played a role in the suspected terror plot targeting an RAF base. The site has been used by the United States as part of its recent military operations in the Middle East. Five people are on police bail, having been arrested in vans nearby. Tehran has strongly denied any involvement. The decline in Sydney property values is being seen across a broader spectrum of homes, according to the latest data. Values have fallen 1.4% in September, nearly 9% in the past 12 months. Cotality's head of research, Tim Lawler, says the median home is now about $112,000 cheaper than it was.
22: It is still the more expensive end of the marketplace that's falling further in value across Sydney. So I think eastern suburbs, lower north shore, the northern beaches. But we're definitely seeing more evidence now that mortgage belt areas are also trending lower in value after being a little bit more insulated at the beginning of this downturn.
20: The Electoral Commission is warning artificial intelligence poses a growing threat to democracy. In a submission to a parliamentary inquiry, the Commission's flagged significant risks to election integrity as generated content and deepfakes flood social media feeds. The agency says it is considering mandatory labelling for any AI-generated political ads. Firefighters say New South Wales faces an elevated bushfire risk under warmer temperatures and drying fuel loads. With the official bushfire danger period underway from today, the RFS says recent rainfall has generated vegetation growth, which now could dry out within days. Also making news, the first batch of illegal e-bikes seized under new state government powers is now being destroyed. In finance, the All Ords is trading down 112 points at 88.57, one Aussie dollar buying 69.4 US cents. Now with sport, here's Mike Pearsall.
23: Thanks, Josh. Roosters back rower Angus Crichton is relishing the chance to wrap up his rugby league career on a high. The Blues forward is preparing to switch codes to play rugby union. Crichton has told Nine he'd love to repay the Roosters with a premiership.
24: Came into this club as a kid, and now I'm leaving as a husband and as a father. And yeah, I think we won a premiership in my first year when I came across in 2019, and then it'd be pretty fitting to win another one on Sunday.
23: Cam Green and Matt Renshaw have picked up injury concerns in the third one day in South Africa. Renshaw hit on the wrist and Green strained his abdomen while attempting a pull shot. Former Wallaby Nathan Charles has been diagnosed with motor neurone disease at the age of 37. He defied cystic fibrosis to play four tests for Australia in 2014. And Cristiano Ronaldo has walked out of Portugal's team camp in the Nations League after he wasn't played in their recent win over Norway. I'm Mike Pearsall, and that's the latest in news and sport.
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4: Military Road, very slow outbound from Cremorne into Mossman. At Somersby, earlier fire shutting Pete's Ridge Road near Wiseman's Ferry Road. Royal National Park, a breakdown with a caravan going from the Weir up towards Bundina on Sir Bertram Stevens Drive. 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
20: Mostly sunny with light winds, a top of 29 on the coast, 33 in the west. Chance of late showers tomorrow, showers Saturday, clear for Sunday. 28 degrees in the city right now. Now humidity 26%, 27 at Bankstown and Penrith, 26 Terry Hills. I'm Josh Bryant. 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
3: This is Mornings with Mark Levy, right across Australia.
1: Yes, your cue to call coming up this hour in the grand final ticket giveaway. I can't tell you how many people have been hitting me up for tickets to the grand final. I've had Heleni down at my local chemist. She messaged me yesterday. I've got a promising young soccer player. He's messaging me as well. Alexander Trajanowski. Alex, sorry I can't help you. Heleni, I'm sorry I can't help you. I've had family members. I've had people offer me money. I can't do it. I don't have any. It's all got to be done above board. Otherwise, I get in trouble. So I'm sorry to those people who missed out. But he gives me a chance to promote the fact that you can listen to our coverage on the Continuous Call team on Sunday night. Mike's going to host the show during the day on Sunday. And thank you, Mike. I can come in a little bit later. And I remember last grand final day, it was my first decider that I got the call. And it got to about 7:30 in time for the grand final and I was absolutely pooped. The most important part of the day, I was exhausted. It was a long day. So thank you, Mike, for looking after the show during the day for me and gives me a bit of a sleep in. I can relax and chill out and then make my way out to a cool stadium. So looking forward to grand final day, and Anthony Minicello will join us this hour. The Roosters legend, just to even up the score after we spent yesterday in Newcastle. And, of course, the other thing we'll be doing on Saturday, and I'll give this another mention tomorrow, we're broadcasting the show at Panthers Penrith. We've had an existing arrangement with Panthers at Penrith to do the Continuous Call team out there, our grand final eve show. It's a shame the Mountain Men aren't in the grand final, but we've got so many listeners who tune into the Continuous Call team each and every weekend from Sydney's West. Even if you're in Sydney or want to come down from the Central Coast, up from Canberra, you name it, you can join us at Panthers Penrith from 1 o'clock on Saturday. We'll be with you right through until 6 o'clock before Spiro takes over with his new show on a Saturday night. So come out and meet the team. Plenty of giveaways. I think we've got some fridges to give away as well, some bar fridges. So very, very exciting to be out and about on Saturday, grand final eve, getting into the spirit of what is great about the great game of rugby league. I'll have a bit to say about the Greens in just a second and David Shoebridge, but more importantly, Maureen Faruqi. First, though, let me just bring you up to date with Sydney Airport, because these staffing gaps are being blamed as a key factor in the four near-miss incidents back in July and August. It's one of those things, I keep referring to them as near-misses, and that's what the reporting suggests them as, but it's not really a near-miss, it's a near-hit, isn't it? It's a near-hit if a plane's going to hit another one. Anyway, the Australian Transport Safety Bureau Chief Commissioner Angus Mitchell released preliminary investigation reports yesterday, telling the Today Show this morning that staff shortages have been raised as a major issue.
7: They're international shortages as well. This is not just to Australia. But that is having effect. It's having effect on some of the workload, on some of the predicted fatigue, on overtime, on a whole range of things that are being used, I guess, to try and manage what has been shortages. Recruiting, training, qualification. That's been ongoing for a number of years. But we're still seeing the effect of that. And that will take some time for it to be fully, I guess, resolved.
1: The ATSB chief was then asked what the plan is to ensure these near misses don't happen in the future.
7: Well, I guess one of the things that has been instigated since we picked up these reports is a working group that's bringing together all of the parties that really do have, I guess, an interest in it, and also a mechanism by which to assist. Now, that is obviously air services. It's the regulator, CASA. It's the unions. It's Sydney Airport. And it's the airlines themselves. So this isn't a problem just for air services to face and to resolve. This is a problem, and I guess a challenge for all of them to work together. So that's happening in one regard.
1: It's interesting. My issue here is, right, we talk about staff gaps and staff shortages at Sydney Kingsford Smith Airport. We've got the new Western Sydney Airport opening. There's no control tower, and it was conceded that we're going to need more staff to man the digital control room. I think at Eastern Creek, if memory serves me correct. So no control tower. You've got virtually a whole heap of staff and controllers looking at screens to direct traffic in and out of Western Sydney Airport. So if we don't have enough staff at the moment to keep a close eye on and ensure that everything is above board and working as it should be at Sydney's Kingsford Smith Airport, how are we going to go with the opening of a brand new airport in Western Sydney? Are we going to have more delays and more near misses as a result of staff shortages, or are we A-OK? It's one of the concerns I've been floating, and I still haven't got an answer on it. So we'll keep an eye on it, and when we do catch up with somebody from Air Services Australia one day, we'll put that to them. Well, if we've got shortages at Sydney Airport, how are we going to go when it comes to staffing of the new Western Sydney Airport control room rather than control tower? 131873 is the number. Another message, re-tickets. it's our dear friend Graham from GDK Signs and Graphics. Hey, mate, can I get 25 tickets to the grand final, please? No! But you can listen, because we'll be giving you the cue to call to win a double pass to the grand final. We've got the last tickets to give away here on 2GB. I don't have them personally, though, so make sure you stay listening to Breakfast, Mornings, Afternoons and Drive today and tomorrow for the last remaining tickets to the NRL Grand Final. Now, to the Greens and Maureen Faruqi, what about the carry-on? Talk about throwing your toys out of the cot. So Senator Faruqi, right, she's outvoted for the Greens leadership, and she then spits the dummy. Instead of accepting the decision of the party room, that was an overwhelming show of support for David Shoebridge, Maureen Faruqi is now attacking her own party room, and she's promising to freelance with her own radical agenda. Well, I reckon the Greens are saying to themselves, haven't we dodged a bullet here? Although Senator Shoebridge is making these big statements too, he's vowing to replace Labor as the major party on the left, but we all know the chances of that happening are akin to me earning a lucrative contract as a supermodel on a catwalk in Milan. It ain't happening. Why? Well, because the Australian Greens have spent years shrinking their appeal, transforming from a serious environmental crossbench party into an ideological megaphone. They're more interested in grandstanding over foreign affairs than addressing the practical concerns of everyday Australians. Put simply, they're a joke. Yet in Senator Shoebridge's mind, the public is lining up to hand them the keys to government. I mean, seriously? Having said all of that, to give credit where it's due, David Shoebridge is, at the very least, an upgrade over his rivals. Compared to the radical grandstanding of Maureen Faruqi or the tired, predictable, posturing of Sarah Hanson-Young, David Shoebridge is probably the least worst option to lead the party. When you break it down, though, beneath the change at the top, nothing will fundamentally change for the Greens. Rather than redirecting the party toward, you know, pragmatic outcomes or returning to the core environmental principles that originally built the Greens movement, Senator Shoebridge has doubled down on a confrontationist strategy. The Greens have rendered themselves increasingly irrelevant to the average voter precisely because they prioritise international activist causes over domestic issues. While working families struggle with the cost of living, housing affordability and energy reliability, the Australian Greens spend their energy organising protests over overseas conflicts and picking fights on social media. Even if Senator Shoebridge possessed a magic wand to reform his party, he faces an immediate rebellion from within his own ranks. Before the ink was even dry on his leadership win, Senator Faruqi took to social media to publicly undermine his authority. Disappointed by her defeat and bitter over the party room process, she threw the toys out of the cot and explicitly vowed to freelance outside the leadership team to pursue her own, quote, radical action. Faruqi's outburst demonstrates exactly why she and her brand of politics is unfit for the Parliament of Australia. Her career in the Senate has been defined by divisive rhetoric. Nowhere was this more obvious than her disgraceful public post hours after the passing of Queen Elizabeth II. Rather than showing basic dignity or respect for a head of state who served for 70 years, Senator Faruqi used the aftermath of Her Majesty's death to tweet about a racist empire declaring she could not mourn. It was a toxic, sensationalist stunt, and it was designed to generate headlines rather than serve the public interest. Now, Maureen Faruqi promises to bring that exact brand of unchecked radicalism into the Senate chamber as a rogue operator. She's openly defying her own party leader from day one. Well, David Shoebridge might be a steady hand compared to the arsonists surrounding him, but he leads a house divided against itself. A party that cannot maintain discipline within an 11-member party room has zero chance of displacing Labor as a credible party of government. The Greens will continue down the path of political irrelevance. That's not because they lack a vocal leader, but because they remain fundamentally out of touch with the country they were elected to serve. The Australian Greens don't need enemies, folks. With a party room this divided and an agenda this out of touch, I would have thought they're doing a pretty good job of destroying themselves from the inside out. And I note that David Shoebridge has been asked this morning what he makes of Senator Maureen Faruqi wanting to freelance her own agenda. Have a listen to what Mr. Shoebridge has had to say about Senator Faruqi's comments. This is not working. Here we go.
8: I am looking forward to Senator Faruqi, Maureen, getting out there and campaigning on matters that she's clearly got a passion and a talent to connect with big parts of this country.
1: What? Mate, she's undermining your leadership and you've just taken over. Oh, she should be able to go and do their own thing. What? So if you make a party room decision, you're just going to let Maureen Faruqi go out and do whatever she wants, are you? He said it himself.
8: I am looking forward to Senator Faruqi, Maureen, getting out there and campaigning on matters that she's clearly got a passion and a talent to connect with big parts of this country.
1: Oh, that'll do, mate. You're the leader, David. You're the leader. You're supposed to get everybody rowing in the same direction, leading from the front. You've been elected the leader, not Maureen Faruqi. 131873 is the number. Just some news through in racing. The chairman of the prestigious Victoria Racing Club will quit the role after next month's Melbourne Cup Carnival. Neil Wilson, who joined the board in 2012 and also served as the CEO, will hand over to Vin Cox at the VRC's annual general meeting in December. Some news in the racing world. Now, summer's practically here, and if your outdoor area isn't ready for it yet, now's the time to do something about it. Vergola's opening and closing roof means sun when you want it, shelter when you don't. 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On the way to the break, the All Ordinaries down 91.1, 1.02% to 8,878.1. The dollar, 69.45 US cents.
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4: At Auburn, broken down car on St Hilliers Road, northbound approaching Parramatta Road. At Maryong, two car crash on Davis Road. There are tow trucks there working to clear it. Kembla Grange, earlier truck rollover on Northcliffe Drive. And in the Royal National Park, a breakdown with a caravan going up Sir Bertram Stevens Drive from the Audley Weir up towards Bundina. 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
8: We will catch up with Anthony Minicello in just a moment to appease the Roosters fans that have been getting stuck into me. Levy, enough of the Knights, enough of the Newcastle Knights. Well, I'm on board with the Knights. They're a good story, though. The Sydney Roosters, though, they're a great club. Oh, geez, it pains me to say that as a South supporter. Yeah, they're a great club. Oh, it's going to be a big day. It's going to be a big day, but I'm on board with the Knights. I am. I've got a soft spot for Newcastle. I spent all day there. I've spent 24 hours there yesterday, spoke to the fans. I made the mistake of saying to a few, can you win the grand final? They said, can we win the grand final? How dare you? Of course we can win the grand final. Everyone's doubted us until now. Well, the Roosters head in as the favourites. Can they lift the Proven Summons Trophy? Let me bring in Anthony Minicello, Roosters legend, terrific fella. He still looks like he could play these days. I wish he'd let himself go a bit. I've got him on the line. Hello, Minnie.
9: G'day, Mark. How are you, mate?
8: Mate, I'm very well. Looking forward to catching up on the Gold Coast in a few weeks' time.
9: Yes.
8: Mate, I'm on board with the Newcastle Knights, mate. I think most people will be on board and supporting Newcastle because they're a great story. First grand final in 25 years, and a lot of people are sick of the bigger clubs getting a lot of the success, like you Roosters. Well, what do you say to all those that are suggesting that Newcastle win this grand final?
9: Oh, look, I think it's great for the region. All the media attention's been around the Newcastle Knights and the fan base, and that's fantastic. But we've been sliding under the radar, preparing for battle, mate. We'll be right come Sunday night.
8: I will say this, Anthony. I was looking at your coaching staff the other day. You got Trent Robinson, Matt King, the new South Wales coach, Michael Checker, Brett Morris, Jake Friend, Boyd Cordner. Then you've got the likes of James Tedesco, Angus. I mean, you've got a star-studded lineup on the field and off the field, don't you?
9: Yeah, well, look, it takes a lot of people to win a comp, not just the 17 that take the field. I think everyone knows that. I think you need to have a good coaching staff, and I think we've got a great mix at the moment. And I think on field, we've got the super experience in Teddy and DCE, and then we've got the other guys that are really experienced, in that sort of 26 to 28 age bracket. And then we've got the youngsters coming through. So I think the balance in the team is great, and they're right for winning this grand final Sunday night.
8: You're based in the eastern suburbs, and I don't know whether you're in your brand new property just yet, but you're based in sort of the eastern suburbs. Have they redecorated the eastern suburbs, or are they just sort of, grand final, we move on?
9: Oh, no, there's plenty of fans, plenty of Roosters fans that support us. Don't worry about that. You see the house at Bronte the other day and the sign about Joey Johns, There's been a blow-in and stuff like that. It's all a bit of fun, bit of banter.
8: Any truth to the rumour you actually wrote the sign and just gave it to them to stick up?
9: No, not me. But that's all good fun. Yeah, I love that stuff.
8: You know who else it's going to be a big night for on Sunday? I was actually reading about it, and Nick Politis is the driving force behind your club, and you've got a great relationship with Nick. He's obviously a successful billionaire. I think I'm right in saying he's actually going to carry the trophy out onto the ground. And, whether people are a fan of Nick Politis or not, he's invested so much time, energy and money into your club, and he's transformed it into a powerhouse. And we can't forget the role that Nick's played in the success of the Roosters, can we?
9: No, 100%. The godfather, You know, he's the man of the Roosters. He, you know, it starts from the top. You know, any good organisation or business has to have good, strong leadership from the top down, and that's what Nick's provided the club for, you know, over 30 years now. So, you know, he's been amazing for the club, and we've got other strong board members, and that just filters down to our coaching staff, to our, you know, membership, sponsorship staff, down right down to the playing group. So, you know, it's a great club to be a part of, and I've been lucky enough to be a part of it, you know, for a long time now. So it's just fantastic to see.
8: You know who I'm outraged on behalf of? Mark Nwangani Tuazi. How the hell did he miss out on Dally M Winger of the Year last night, Mini?
9: I know. Like, I was watching on telly and seeing who's winning the awards, and, you know, he's had a stellar year. Right? He's created some magic moments throughout the season, and let's hope he gets another one on Sunday.
8: Yeah, the other bloke who has come back and is obviously going to play a big role, I'd love to get your thoughts on Sam Walker. There's not much of him, but he's a crafty playmaker, isn't he?
9: Oh, yeah. Like, the unpredictability about Sammy is what creates the drama in defence. You know, if you're a fullback trying to defend Sammy with a left and right foot kick whenever, it'll be tough, right? So I've got him up for Man of the Match award. You know, his performance last week after coming back from 4 weeks of an ankle injury was unbelievable. So I think if our forwards get the ascendancy, which I think they can, then that's when Sammy and DCE will come into the game.
8: Yeah, I tend to agree with you. Look, I genuinely believe it. I know a lot of people are saying, oh, well, the Roosters are a far superior side and they might wipe the field with the Newcastle Knights. But having been up in Newcastle, I genuinely think we're in for one of the great grand finals. The atmosphere is going to be electric. Are you going to be out there on Sunday? Have you managed to get a ticket?
9: I'll be out there, mate. Yeah, I'll be out there. I've got the family out there as well. So, yeah, I'm looking forward to the crowd. Obviously, heavily weighted to the Knights, everyone's saying, but, like, just the atmosphere is going to be epic, and I can't wait to experience it.
8: Hey, just before you go, I know you're on social media. Have you seen some of these memes getting around of Peter Volandis, the new head honcho, the executive chairman of...
9: Well,
8: there's all this debate around grand final entertainment, and we know that there's going to be a tribute to Jai Arrow and some great Aussie artists performing. So there's all these memes, these videos going around of, like, Peter Volandis singing My Way and all the... This AI stuff, mate, it's scary.
9: Yeah, well, you know, in that social media world, there's always memes flying around about everyone. So you've just got to take it with a grain of salt and have a laugh, don't you?
8: Exactly right, mate. Exactly right. All right, buddy. Thanks for jumping on and having a chat. We'll see you out there on Sunday.
9: Cheers, Mark. See you out there.
8: Good on you, buddy. There he is. He's good man, Anthony Minicello. And he's through and through. He loves his Roosters, having played for the club and obviously forged a decorated career himself. And hasn't James Tedesco followed in Anthony Minicello's footsteps? A great fullback and a great captain for the Sydney Roosters. In the meantime...
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10: For a date on October 4 on Grand Final Day.
8: Yeah, and it's a big day. Not only have we got the big one between the Roosters and Newcastle, we start the day with the Panthers and the Dolphins in the state championship, the Roosters and the Broncos in the women's grand final, and then, of course, the Proven Summons Trophy will be decided between the Roosters and the Newcastle Knights. 2GB and the NRL are giving you the chance to be there live. All you need to do is listen out for the cue to call, and that is the cue to call. And I need right now caller number... 15. Call number 15 today on the prize line. Call number 15 on the prize line. 1-300-722-873 is the number that you'll need to call. 1-300-722-873. There are tickets to win right across the day all this week, and it's all thanks to the NRL and Sydney's 2GB. So if you'd like to win a double pass thanks to the NRL and 2GB, you need to be the 15th caller through on the prize line, 1-300-722-873. I'm looking at the open line calling. That's the wrong number. You've got to ring the prize line, 1-300-722-873. See, this is how popular these tickets are. 1-300-722-873. People are still ringing the open line, naughty. I can't tell you how many people want these tickets. What? Don't call the open line. 1-300-722-873. 1-300-722-873. We'll come back and find a winner to the double pass.
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8: All right, we need caller number 15 on the prize line. Let me do a countdown here and build up the suspense on who wins the tickets. First up, Annie at Kingsgrove. Hello, Annie.
24: Hello, Mark. How are you?
8: I'm very, very well, Annie. You're very excited.
24: Oh, I am so excited. My family's coming down from the Hunter. It's my birthday week.
8: Mm-hmm.
24: But we're divided. I was brought up in Paddington, the eastern suburbs, so it's going to be, you know, 50-50 cheering for the Knights and the Roosters.
8: Well, Annie, I need caller number 15. You've come through as a caller on the open line. So, look, Annie.
24: Okay.
8: Annie, no, don't go anywhere, because guess what? You're actually caller number 15. You'll be out there.
24: Thank you so much. My son and grandson are just going to be blown away. I've been trying all week, and thank you. Thank you so much.
8: I'm so cruel.
24: And I love your show, Mark. I love your work. I listen to you all the time. You're really doing a good job, and a big thank you for being our voice.
8: Annie,
24: for so many issues.
8: Annie, thank you very much for saying that. Now I feel bad for suggesting that you weren't caller number 15 when you actually are, so I'm sorry for that. Well done, though. You've won.
24: Oh, Miriam? Oh, you've made my day.
8: No, you've made my day, Annie. Thank you so much for listening. And as I continue to say, we absolutely adore our listeners, our 2GB radio family, and you're a big part of that. Stay there, Annie. We'll get all of your details, and there's a double pass coming your way. By the way, Danny Widler from Nine News is reporting. What about this? 22,000 tickets were snapped up in 3 minutes for the watch party, the live site at McDonald Jones Stadium, with it being sold out in under half an hour. So that stadium that I was broadcasting from yesterday, 22,000 tickets snapped up in 3 minutes, and the entire live site sold out in under 30 minutes. If you didn't believe how popular this rugby league team is in Newcastle, that just emphasises how many people are that excited for the grand final on Sunday. Now, we mentioned this off the top of the show, and you've obviously heard a fair bit about what's happening with credit card surcharges. As we know, despite some interchange fees being reduced, a number of businesses still have to wear the cost of card transactions. But now, instead of that fee being charged directly to you and me, it's being added into the cost of the coffee, the groceries, or the lunch you buy each day. So you won't see a surcharge anymore, but that $5 coffee has quietly become $5.50. Not only that, because we don't have 8-cent coins, businesses aren't nudging prices up by a few cents. The fee actually costs them, they're going up by even more. As the CEO of the Australian Restaurant and Cafe Association says, Wes Lambert, by this weekend, Australians will be paying more. The surcharge was meant to be scrapped because consumers hated it, but all this has really done is bury the cost so you can't even see what you're being charged. Not only that, some businesses and payment platforms have found new ways to skirt the rules. You may have heard of Simon Berry. Now, I have to thank him for pointing this additional issue out to me. You see, many places like pubs, restaurants, events, sports, courts and that take bookings use third-party platforms to pay for meals or book in a tennis lesson. And in one example of this, Me and You, where you order food and drinks with a QR code, often seeing the meal or schooner brought to your table, they used to have a credit card surcharge on their platform. Now, though, they have a platform fee. Now, this fee is allowed under the rules because it isn't a percentage of the total price. Instead, it's a tiered system, and it's capped at $2.90 per transaction. So the fee updates automatically as you add or remove items, so the amount showing in your cart when you go to pay is the amount you're charged. To the average Aussie, though, this fee works in the same way. You think a schnitzel will cost you $30, it ends up costing you $30.60. The exact issue that the credit card surcharge rule was meant to fix. Other platforms are charging things like a service fee or software licensing fee, other ways to add a few extra cents to each and every bill. So it seems we've been dudded either way, all because the government didn't take this fight directly to the banks. And you may have heard Jerome Laxalt speaking to James Willis this morning on the breakfast program, the Labor MP. He was forced to defend the fact that some Aussies are paying more now than they were yesterday for everyday purchases. This is a little of what Jerome Laxalt had to say about it this morning.
0: So 84 to 90% of businesses who do not surcharge will save money. And that adds up to $910 million a year for businesses because of lower interchange rates, right? So the businesses that do surcharge, some will incorporate that surcharge into their price, some will absorb it, but I also encourage some to look at other technologies that are out there.
1: Because, but sorry, let's be clear. Why didn't you pick a fight with the banks properly instead of doing the real job, which would have been to say to the banks, stop charging this fee altogether. Small businesses have to wear this fee today. You've just acknowledged that. Now, these businesses are on their knees. They're really struggling to stay afloat.
0: I'm well aware of this. I used to run a small business. Our small business had to wear the cost of surcharging. And today, if I was still running that small business, we'd be paying less to the banks.
8: Fair dinkum. And James rightly picked him up on what he was saying. The only winner out of this is not consumers. It's not business. It's the banks. Plain and simple. The only winners are the banks. And that virtually sums up this government that continues to say we're doing more to address cost of living No, you're not. One 3 1 8 7 3, the number to have your say for Amaysim, amaysim.com, and tell your pricey telco where to go. Time for some music. The Power of Love, Huey Lewis and the News on this Thursday morning. One to bop along to, tap the steering wheel, or maybe even dance around at home. Eleni down at the chemist has sent me another text. Mark, just checking, any more tickets? No, Eleni, I'm sorry. I don't

0: Huey Lewis and the news, the power of love on this Thursday morning. Alison says, great choice, Mark, great song. It reminds me of my favourite movie growing up, Back to the Future. Yeah, it certainly does, Alison. Thank you very much for that in Epping. And John says, Mark, 2 days ago I got assaulted by a noisy miner. And it wasn't an angry bloke from Newcastle. It was a bird with a yellow beak that swooped from behind and nailed me on the cheek, which drew blood. I'm a Roosters supporter, having played for Bondi United in the 70s, but just wanted to let your listeners know to beware of nesting birds when out for a walk, maybe wearing a Knights jumper from John. Well, the Roosters are going to need plenty of fight because the Newcastle Knights are coming to get them in Sunday night's grand final. Just before we get to a break, the Education Department's come back to us with a statement in relation to that teacher that was allowed to continue working in the classroom before they were, well, she was moved to other duties. The Education Department says it has taken every possible action at each stage of the investigation in accordance with police instruction. Well, I guess in response to that, if the Department of Education is defending the way in which they've handled this, if there are any doubts whatsoever about a teacher being in a classroom with children, I would have thought at the earliest chance you would remove that teacher from the classroom. Anyway, we'll leave it in the capable hands of the police, the courts, but also the Education Department. But I would have thought this needs the utmost seriousness to determine how a teacher facing very serious allegations was allowed to continue in the classroom for, what was it, 2 years? 13 to midday.
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2: At Botany, fire and rescue trucks on scene with an earlier fire in a coffee roaster affecting Botany Road at Cranbrook Street. Mascot, the M5 slow out of the main tunnel towards the Cooks River Tunnel citybound. And at Kembla Grange, garbage truck rollover earlier affecting Northcliff Drive between the M1 and the Princess Highway. Packing the car like Tetris? Nailed it, kinda. 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
2: Look, I don't often get involved in, it's not really a stoush, but things that are said between colleagues of mine, especially on Air Talent. But James Willis is filling in for Ben Fordham at the moment, and Ben's back on Monday from 5:30. But the team has come in and reminded me of something that James said this morning about Michael McLaren, Micmac, as he's now referred to. This is what James said this morning.
3: Then it's Michael McLaren on his wonderful afternoon show. I love having a snooze in the afternoon and listening to Micmac. It's my favourite thing to do on a weekday from 12 to 3.
2: Oh. Michael, good morning.
4: Good morning, Mark. Well, at least I wasn't the only one that didn't hear that live, because you obviously missed it as well.
2: Are you having a crack at Willis?
4: Would I?
2: Oh, no, there's drama. Hang on, let's give James his right of reply.
4: No, hang on, that is one of mine. No.
2: James, you there? James, I've got Micmac in here after you said this.
3: And it's Michael McLaren on his wonderful afternoon show. I love having a snooze in the afternoon and listening to Micmac. It's my favourite thing to do on a weekday from 12 to 3.
2: James. James. I don't get involved in... James, I don't get involved in this. I want you to take it up with Michael... I can't wake him up.
4: He's gone off early too. It's only 7 to 12.
2: And he's working hard. He's up early doing the breakfast show.
4: Well, so. I don't know.
2: So is there drama brewing between you and James?
4: Not that I was aware of. Right. But I said I didn't hear it because I wasn't listening. But I've been told today.
2: That's twice now. That's twice now you've said that.
4: That this happened. Well, you weren't aware of it. Were you?
2: Yes, I was. I was listening intently.
4: No, your team came in. What are you going to the video referee for? What do you want?
2: No, nothing at all.
4: No, we had the audio here and you said, oh, I haven't heard it, so you better play it for me. So that's, I'm not giving away any state secrets.
2: Okay.
4: So you weren't listening this morning? I don't think Clinton heard it either. That's three. Greg Burns missed it. That's four.
2: John wouldn't have. He's on holidays.
4: John.
2: Stanley.
4: He's on the fourth green by now.
2: Trent Nicolici would have been test driving a car. Yeah, he wouldn't have been listening.
4: Even if he wasn't test driving a car.
2: Oh, no. All right. Oh, well, dear. We've run out of time now. We'll be listening. Goodbye.
4: All right. Bye, mate. Bye-bye. At least someone will be.
2: Hang on. One last check. James, you there? James?
4: Some of his best work.
2: All right, we'll hear him at 5:30 tomorrow. Please.

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1: Time now for some good news. Mariella from Ride reached out to us via the webpage at 2GB.com. She says, Mark, this story's about my dad. He hasn't had the best of luck with his health over the last 15 years after health issues caused an earlier retirement than he would have expected and having to move away from his family to Victoria with my mum to retire in comfort due to the cost of living in Sydney. Life was starting to look good. That was until mid-last year he was diagnosed with esophageal cancer and given 3 months to 2 years to live. It quickly metastasized to his lungs and wasn't looking good at all. Well, after 6 months of heavy treatment, he dumbfounded us and his doctors, and they had the pleasure in saying that the cancer had disappeared and tumors in his lungs had shrunk from 30 millimeters to less than 0.5 of a millimeter. And he's expected to be in full remission in the next 12 months. Wow! Congratulations, Mariella. You're now in the mix to win the new BMW iX1, the fully electric SUV. But most importantly, I'm delighted that that Dad's doing well. And please pass on my regards. So if you've got a good news story that you'd like to share with us, as Mariella's done from Ride, simply go to 2GB.com, onto the win page, and you could be with us at Parramatta BMW in December as we give away this brand new car. Parramatta BMW, your destination for driving joy.
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1: Just before I get out of here, we've got a developing situation on Darling Causeway at Mount Victoria. I'm told there's been a crash. We've had a couple of calls through on the open line, and I'm told the 000 has been fielding quite a number of them as well. So we don't have any more details at this stage. Michael will chase it up after the news. Crash Mount Victoria on the Darling Causeway. That's it for me today. Thank you very much for your company. We're back tomorrow, being a Friday, the end of the working week. We'll check in with the boys from Betta, get all the prices on the grand final, run through the tips and have a look at the racing as well, and a stack more to come. We'll catch up with Simon Kennedy as well to talk about the economy and the mismanagement of the Albanese government. All that and plenty more tomorrow. Michael's up next, then Clinton. And I'm sure there'll be a bit more banter between James Willis and Mick Mack as well. Enjoy your afternoon. I'll see you around the roundabout. Bye-bye.
6: Got a smart speaker? Then ask it to play 2GB.
12: It's midday. Good afternoon. I'm Madeline McNeil. Hospitality businesses are warning they can't afford to absorb payment fees from banks as they're banned from charging a surcharge to customers. The government is defending the changes, saying those who already weren't adding a surcharge will actually save money and that the existing system was broken. Cafe owner John says it's just another cost for businesses being squeezed from multiple angles.
15: You'll see that, and you've got petrol prices up. And like I said, you've got fuel levies coming in on every single product, from the baker to the milkman. It's all coming through. The pressure is intense.
12: Quarterly toll increases have also now taken effect across Sydney. Maximum costs for trucks on key routes have jumped above $32, prompting a fresh call for commercial toll relief. The first batch of illegal e-bikes seized under new state government powers has now been destroyed. Authorities confiscated more than 20 bikes as part of an operation, including a device capable of reaching 90 kilometres an hour. Officials in Saudi Arabia are interrogating a pilot who stabbed his colleague in the cockpit of a flight to Israel. Nine's Europe correspondent Josh Bavis.
18: More than 170 passengers and crew have landed safely in Tel Aviv after a terrifying ordeal on flight FZ-1073 from the UAE to Israel. About 2 hours into the flight, one of the pilots was stabbed by the other. Passengers and crew rushed the cockpit after the door was unlocked, restraining the attacking pilot and getting the aircraft under control. The plane had violently plunged 14,000 feet in 30 seconds. Israeli officials believe the actions of passengers and crew prevented a 9/11 style attack. Two off-duty pilots were able to land the plane safely in Saudi Arabia. In London, Josh Bavis.
12: A judge will next week hand down a verdict for three Mexican men accused of murdering two Australians. Jake and Callum Robinson were killed in April 2024 in what prosecutors allege was a robbery gone wrong. Nearly two-thirds of Australians believe we're becoming a more self-isolated population. A survey by Mental Health Australia has found only 21% of respondents felt highly connected to their friends, family or community. Chief Executive Carolyn Nikoloski says this mental health month is about recognising it can be difficult to prioritise connections.
19: We're feeling pretty stretched in our day-to-day lives at the moment. We've got busy schedules. We're living in a time of global uncertainty and change. And in that context, it can be really hard for people to make the time to prioritise the connections that they need.
12: And the RFS is warning of an elevated bushfire risk from warmer than average temperatures as the official bushfire danger period starts. In finance, the All Ords is down 110 points at 88.58. One Australian dollar buying 69.4 US cents. Now to sport with Mike Pearsall.
20: Thanks, Madeline. The coaches and captains of the Roosters and Knights will come face to face this afternoon as the build up to the grand final continues. The Knights head in as rank outsiders, but are riding a wave of support after reaching their first decider in 25 years. Roosters legend Anthony Minicello has told Mark Levy he's tipping halfback Sam Walker to take out the Clive Churchill medal on Sunday night.
21: His performance last week after coming back from 4 weeks of an ankle injury was unbelievable. So I think if our forwards get the ascendancy, which I think they can, then that's when Semi and DCE will come into the game.
20: A tough couple of days for Nathan Cleary has been made a little more enjoyable, claiming his first Dally M medal as the NRL's best player. Broncos fullback Tamika Upton has won the women's medal for a third time. No Knights were named in the Dally M men's. Robert Toya and prop Nafahu White have been named for the Sydney Roosters. I'm Mike Pearsall, and that's the very latest news and sport.
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23: Camps see a crash, a car into a power pole affecting Beamish Street. Mount Victoria, a three-vehicle crash with one on its roof on Darling Causeway. And also on Pittwater Road through North Narrabeen, a crash. Two southbound lanes are closed at Berry Avenue. 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This is Will Bottom with live and local traffic on Sydney's 2GB 873.
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12: Mostly sunny with nor'easterly winds up to 25 kilometres per hour. A shower or two tomorrow, showers Saturday, mostly sunny Sunday. It's 29 degrees in the city, the same at Penrith, 27 at Campbelltown. I'm Madeline McNeil. There'll be more news at 1 on your news leader, Sydney's 2GB.
25: Now, across Australia. Yeah. This is Afternoons with Michael McLaren.
26: Yes, it is Pinch and a Punch. It is October 1. Good to have your company on this Thursday afternoon. Hope we find you well wherever you happen to be. 131-873, that's the open line number. Get in early. It's always busy. 131-873. Have your say on, well, anything really that's within the confines of the law. You can send me a text. A lot of people do that. 0460-873-873. Look, if we don't read it on air, it's not that we're not reading it. It's just there's only so many hours in the shift, as it were, but we read as many, if not all, of the texts that come through, all, you know, 150, 160, whatever a day that we get. So keep them coming, and you can always eat way 4bc.com.au or 2gb.com, click on the feedback icon. A couple of things on the agenda today. I will later speak about this Bell Bay smelter, the bailout. This is the latest heavy industry bailout in Australia. It seems that pretty much if you run a smelter or you run something to do with heavy industry, steel manufacturing, whatever, you will get government money. And I guess there's always been an element of a relationship between government and heavy industry, as we discussed on the program. I think it was only last week, when you look at something like Tomago in the Hunter region of New South Wales. The Bayswater Power Station was effectively built by the New South Wales government on a very rich coal seam for the very purpose of attracting industries like Tomago, an aluminium smelting, and sweetheart arrangements with the price of the power were really the icing on top of the cake. And so there was always a nexus between government and government policies. You can even throw tariffs and all of that into the mix. And the attractiveness of Australia for heavy industry. But, of course, the tariffs are now largely gone. The energy competitive advantage we had has been lost. And now we are facing a situation where a lot of these, which are internationally owned by conglomerates and multinationals, in the case of Bell Bay, Tomago and others, Rio Tinto, but others are involved, they've got the handout and saying, listen, you know, it's not really that viable for us to continue. We could just use a mega refinery or a mega smelter or whatever somewhere else. So you want us to stay here and you want us to keep supporting local jobs and the local economy here. Well, you better do something for us. And again, to be fair, these conversations are being had all over the world. I mean, I don't know of any jurisdiction. I mean, think of the car industry, for example. I don't know of any jurisdiction that makes motor vehicles that does not have any government support for that local industry. I can't think of one. The European Union, you know, they're all high and mighty about how they're free markets. It's baloney. They're the biggest protection racket on the planet. And they prop up all of their local car industries. If they didn't, they'd go broke. The Chinese, of course, are the most

0: competitive manufacturers for motor vehicles, but that's in large part because the government over there do everything possible to make it so. And they even prop up some of these battery manufacturing car companies that are hitting our market. If they make a loss, they'll prop them up. And they do all sorts of things like actively devalue the yuan so that their exports are more attractive and imports are, by contrast, more expensive. I mean, they do everything they can to give their own industries a leg up. The Americans, they subsidize their auto industry. I mean, they all do it. They all do it. So if you want to have some of these big industries, there's going to always be a role for government. I mean, this sort of purist free market idea that you know, just sort of stand back and let them stand on their own two feet, it's not the real world. It's textbook stuff, but it's not practical stuff. And so $200 million for the mob down at Bell Bay. Okay, the interesting part of this story for me, though, is the fact that that $200 million is on top of a sweetheart arrangement with Hydro Tasmania. Now, the clue's in the name. Hydropower, green electricity. And we are being told that the future for smelters and the like is green, be it Tomago, be it Whyalla, whatever it happens to be. Well, okay, well, Bell Bay already has hydropower powering it. In other words, it's already got the green credentials, and apparently it can't stand on its own two feet. So what message does that send for the mainland of Australia, where the big players are, and this promise that with more and more government money moving the line of production toward green this and green that, green power, green smelters, green blast furnaces, whatever you want to talk about, that they are somehow going to be competitive? Because we saw with green nickel, I mean, you can do it. The technology's there, you can do it. But then when you have the very expensive finished product and you put it to market and no one wants to buy it because it's so damn expensive, well, then what's the point of doing it? And I guess this is going to be a big question for Australia going forward. Anna's back with us after a couple of weeks off. Look forward to chatting with Anna with the entertainment report. Jim Haynes, of course, back with Sydney Siders and Brisbaneites. And today it's the story of John Peter Russell. And Wes Lambert, before we go, a lot of talk today, I know, about the change in the card surcharge fees. All of that kicks in today. Not that the government or the ACCC are going to be overseeing this. It's the platforms themselves, apparently. It's sort of a bit of self-regulation. Let's see how that goes. Now, I think a lot of the big retailers are going to make the switch no trouble. But the small players, and this is the majority of businesses, obviously. Australia is a small business economy, 2-odd million small businesses. Many of them are going to now have to adjust, and hopefully they have, but many wouldn't have, of course, adjust the way that they do their credit card payments and payments that once upon a time attracted a surcharge, a fee, through the merchant. Now, the easy way to do it is just to increase the price of the product on the ticket to absorb that cost that you are no longer allowed to add on after the event as a surcharge. But there would be many businesses out there who have had to absorb all sorts of price hikes lately, who may well, and this is not a criticism, if I was them, I'd do the same, but who may use today as a wonderful opportunity to not just absorb the, or add, I should say, the surcharge into the ticket price, but a few of the other costs that they've had to absorb lately, and what was once $6 plus, let's say, a 30-cent transaction fee, might all of a sudden become $7 on the price tag. Let's just see. Of course, if that sort of stuff goes on, that's inflationary. It doesn't help. But again, I don't blame the people, particularly in small businesses, if that's what they're going to do. So I'll chat to Wes Lambert about how that transition is going, whether it's been effectively communicated and who's winning and who's losing from it. So all of that and more, stay with us. 131-873, that open line number. Quarter past 12. Look, I guess some Australians probably think the word Eureka is an Aussie invention. I mean, something that might have been born out of the early days of the colonial struggle, used for the first time maybe on the goldfields in 1854, Eureka Stockade, that sort of thing. But no, in truth, Eureka or Heureka is a Greek word. It's got ancient roots, roughly meaning I have found it. And, of course, Archimedes is famously said to have cried that when discovering how to measure volume. Newton had his eureka moment beneath an apple tree or something like that back in 1666, and the concept of universal gravitation was born. Now, I mean, look, please don't get me wrong. I'm not putting myself anywhere near the rarefied air of those great figures. This is no true comparison. But just after 1 o'clock yesterday afternoon, I had my own eureka moment, I think, when I stumbled over the reason why One Nation is enjoying such enormous success despite the economic times lending themselves to what would traditionally be a renaissance for the Liberal Party. Now, look, unlike Archimedes, I wasn't in the bath, and unlike Newton, I didn't have an apple fall on the noggin. Rather, I was sitting here, behind this microphone, when a gentleman called up, you might have remembered it, and said something about the Liberal Party and the factions. Little thing went off in my head. Now, you see, in truth, it is a story we've all heard many times before on the open line. So many of you, like me, just despair at the internal machinations of the major parties and how, so often, it seems factional loyalty gazumps merit in appointments, and on the policy front, how the shifting sands of factional power engenders contradictory offerings in key portfolios like energy, climate, water, transport, even education. And I think nowhere is this more prevalent than within the Liberal Party, where the Conservatives and the Moderates pull the party's manifesto in wildly competing directions. And for too long, John Howard's so-called broad church enjoying about as much harmony as European Christianity did at the height of the Reformation. But in a nutshell, when the Moderates are in the ascendancy, the Liberal Party's traditional conservative voting base, aka many of you, are tempted to look elsewhere for a safe harbour. And with the increasing professionalisation of One Nation's machine, I think many say they've now found it. Look, I guess Newton sat under that apple tree many times before he put two and two together. I certainly hope old Archimedes was a frequent visitor to his favourite bath prior to the moment that we celebrate to this day. And likewise, as I said, I've lost count of the number of calls, emails and texts that I've received over the years lamenting the faceless men and the factional hacks that have pulled the Liberal Party into uncomfortable contortions on policy positions that simply don't sit happily with the broader membership. But it wasn't until yesterday, that call yesterday, that I realised that perhaps the secret sauce to One Nation's current success is actually its lack of factions. You see, being a one-woman show, Pauline's party, was for decades, that was seen as a limitation. Yeah, perhaps it was in a previous age. But today, the one thing so many voters crave from their politicians is authenticity. And it's a lot easier for a political brand to present as authentic if its message is centralised. You see, by contrast, for so long, the Liberals have been a bit like the Roman god Janus, you know, a one-headed creature to be sure, but with two separate faces, each staring in different directions. And where the Conservatives want, say, new coal and gas generators, the Moderates prefer renewables. Where the Conservatives demand steep reductions in migration, the Moderates seem to prefer to talk about accommodating the influx with more housing. Where Conservatives have a natural scepticism of international bodies like the UN and these quasi-judicial administrations like the Human Rights Commission and the Workplace Gender Equality Agency, the Moderates seem to embrace these. In fact, they empower them. Now, generally, both factions can agree on the need for lower taxes, less regulation and less union interference. But beyond that, they often come across as the couple locked in a miserable marriage, but unable to walk away for a range of reasons. Now, as Janet Albrexton wrote at the start of September, the perception among many voters is that the moderate wing of the Liberals is actually a destructive, counterproductive force for a party that traditionally wins from the centre-right. Channeling the theory of Dutschke and his phrase about the left's long march through the institutions, Albrexton argues the reason the Liberals are failing to make hay at the moment is because many voters believe that the moderate wing has, in fact, contributed to this phenomena rather than help fight back against it. Now, she describes the moderates' modus operandi as, and I quote here, combining a fervent desire to surrender to any allegedly progressive policy with a thuggish brand of internal politics that tries to remove conservative thought from the party, end quote. Now, many of you listening now would probably be nodding in agreement. And look, to be fair, I'm sure the same accusation could be made against the upper echelons of One Nation, but from the other perspective, from a conservative perspective, where so-called moderate views would be expunged and Pauline's worldview was to be taken as gospel. But for a party that brands itself as on the right of the spectrum, such ideological clarity from such a perspective is probably seen now as a strength. And the problem for the Liberals is that the majority of their base is conservative. But many of the big players in the party HQ, certainly in recent years, haven't been, leading the base disillusioned, making them adrift, and of course they've gravitated to the undiluted light that is Hanson. So for what it's worth, that's my theory anyway. When people ask, why is One Nation doing so well, I would argue, because at the moment they present as authentic, simplistic, and firm in what they believe. And the reason for that, I believe, is that they don't have to deal with competing factions. But you see, the real test for Pauline and the party is going to come if they do happen to strike gold at the next election, and instead of dealing with a party room of, say, three or four, they're then asked to corral a group of 40-odd, wet behind the ears, enthusiastic, potentially ambitious MPs and senators. That's a different game. You see, it's easy for an individual to be ideologically disciplined, but the job of maintaining that discipline is naturally made degrees harder with every new person that joins the ranks. And the bigger that a party grows, the more challenging still it is to stop people doing what people naturally do, and that is to form groups built around common beliefs and shared interests. In other words, no matter how well they go at the next federal election, I suspect post that election, One Nation will nonetheless struggle to avoid the factional trap that's damaging the old parties right at the moment. I mean, time waits for no man, and as they say, and Pauline herself is now 72. So you remove her from the apex of the party, and it'll be fascinating to witness what happens to the machine left behind, especially if that machine has many MPs and senators to its name.
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0: 25 past 12 on this Thursday. Thanks for being with me. 131873. I'll get to some of the texts in just a moment. Hi, Bradley.
10: Hello, mate. How are you?
0: I'm all right. Hope you're going okay.
10: Yeah, I'm going good. What I was wondering is, I wonder what all this means with the surcharges. I wonder what that means for American Express, because a lot of places used to either not accept American Express because American Express charges 3% or something for the transaction. And so now I'm wondering that because the retailers aren't allowed to pass on any surcharges, so therefore they're going to have to pay the full 3% or whatever on American Express. I wonder if suddenly now all of these retailers and restaurants are going to stop accepting American Express because it simply costs too much to take the money off them, and also that how that affects the largest rewards program probably in the world, being American Express.
0: Well, that's a valid point. I don't have the answer. When I speak to Wes Lambert later, I will put that to him. I know many businesses already do not accept American Express for some of the reasons you've outlined. So, in fact, I was at a place not that long ago where there were some American tourists out here and they wanted to pay with Amex, and the guy said, look, we don't take Amex. And I heard the American tourists say, geez, not that again. So there must be a lot of places that don't accept it for reasons already, Bradley.
10: And so one other quick thing is another, a bit of a hack for small business owners to be able to pay for some of their holidays is you would pay your tax bill with your credit card and get the points that way. Now, I think that I hear on one of the morning shows this morning that the tax department have decided that they're not going to be accepting credit card payments either.
0: That's right. Yes.
10: So if you were paying $200,000 or $300,000 in tax a year and you're putting it on the credit card, well, that's the family holiday paid for, for any small business owner. Now, if that disappeared as well, it's just another hit, isn't it?
0: Well, this is it. Now, my understanding is the ATO have said we're no longer going to accept credit card payments because if we were to do that, we would have to somehow pass that cost on to the broader community under these new rules. And so they said, well, that's not fair, so out it goes. So, look, you're right in what you say, but there are implications.
10: Yeah. All good. Thank you.
0: Thanks, Bradley. Thank you for asking that question, too, about Amex. I'll put that to our guest later on. G'day, Steve.
11: Hey, mate. How are you?
0: Good. Thank you.
11: Just like that previous caller brought up about the ATO not accepting credit cards anymore, I understand possibly the Amex. As much as I do use the Amex, it does cost more. But to blatantly just get rid of credit cards in general, we're going to have to, all payments in our businesses are going across to credit card or some sort of payment like that. But now when we want to try and pay our BAS bills to help manage our cash flow, the ATO is just going to turn around and say, well, we're not going to accept these anymore. And yet the government's the one that's introduced all these changes, and everything that they're doing is just making our lives harder and harder in terms of running a business. So we're going to have to absorb the fees for the credit cards, but then also when we want to pay our tax bills, our tax liabilities, they're not going to accept credit card payments. And this is in 2026. How else, besides bank transfer, how else are you meant to pay large amounts of money like that if we're waiting to get paid from our builders of a trade? If I'm waiting to get paid and cash flow is so important and we need to pay our tax liabilities, and all of a sudden they say we're not going to accept credit cards anymore. How much are they going to be behind now on payments, getting receiving payments, because people can't pay them on time now because they can't pay by credit card?
0: Well, we're going to learn that in the wash, aren't we? We're going to learn that from today onwards. But look, the point you say more broadly about the government, and I mean the ATO is it's a wing of government, in it's a government department, but the current federal government simply have no idea about running business because they've never done it. None of them, as far as I'm aware, have ever run a business or paid people's wages. They almost all come out of the union movement or, some sort of public sector background where the wages are paid by taxpayers, whether they're paying their tax using a credit card or not. And you look right down the IR list, and this is what I was speaking to Tim Wilson about yesterday. I mean, I know the Liberals don't want to talk a lot about industrial relations. They were burnt with work choices, but someone's got to talk about it because we are really killing the economy here with perceived kindness via the ACTU's agenda. It's got to stop.
11: I totally agree with you. 100% agree with you.
0: But, we're in fierce agreement. The problem is, Steve, we're not in politics, and the ones that are don't really talk much about this.
11: Hopefully they're out at the next election. That's all I can say.
0: We'll find out. Thanks for the call. Appreciate it. Good luck with the business. 131873, that open line number. I said, I've been to a couple of bakeries and small businesses and things lately, and there's definitely now signage up everywhere. Look, if you're paying less than $15 worth, would you mind paying cash? I mean, people are writing this sort of thing now because they're obviously worried, as discretionary spend exposed businesses, that with interest rates on the way up, now property values going down, people are feeling poorer. People are poorer. I mean, look at the per capita numbers. We are poorer. You feel poorer because you are poorer. And so people think, well, heck, I mean, do I need to buy this? That's nice. Sort of, I'd like a little sugar hit or whatever. Should I? Or should I just put that on the mortgage or pay for the kid's school fee? Yeah. People are making these tough calls now, more and more. Not everyone, but increasing percentage of the population. This is becoming their reality. And so, you know, these businesses are reluctant if they're selling scones or something. I don't know, six scones for $12 or something. They're reluctant to make that $13 because psychologically, well, that's another dollar, another one. So, yeah, it's easy having the ticket price at 12 and then saying, oh, well, look, if you pay by card, there'll be a 1.3% surcharge. And people, you know, psychologically, that's how a lot of things happen and people get away with it. That's why when I went to buy a choc chip muffin, don't tell my wife, this morning, it was $5.99. Okay, it's $6, right? But psychologically, it's $5.99. So people think, oh, okay, it's not. But as soon as it was a six, some people might think, okay, that's getting up. It's just the way that the mind works. And so a lot of businesses are nervous about absorbing the surcharge through the ticket price. But I don't think many businesses have any scope left to just absorb it themselves and waive it for the consumer. I mean, they've been absorbing everything else, higher fuel prices, higher freight prices, higher input costs. I mean, their margins are razor, razor thin. 131873. G'day, Max.
12: How about everyone turn up to their address with a wheelbarrow full of cash? I mean, is there a rule against it?
0: What, to the ATO?
12: Yeah. Pay the taxes with cash.
0: I don't know, Max. I suspect they wouldn't take kindly to it. Is it illegal? Let me check that for you.
12: Check for us. We can run some cash down trailer loads if they want.
0: Yeah, okay. Yeah, well, all right. I tell you what, Armour Guard will be back in business. Max, I will get the team to check, but I suspect at the very least they discourage that sort of payment. Hi, Kerry.
13: Good afternoon, Mike. How are you, sir?
0: Good, mate. How are you?
13: Well, I was surprised a few days ago when I saw Jim Chalmers talking about what I had in that letter. You remember? You told me that you've been through my letters.
0: Just for people just tuning in for the first time, when you say I've been through your letters, I haven't been ruffling through your private letterbox. You sent me a letter and I read it, if that's what you're saying.
13: Yes. Well, there was one item which I was saying that there is a problem these days with young people avoid to have children. Some of them, they don't have any, others one, maximum two, and of course there will be a problem in the future. And then I saw Jim Chalmers talking exactly about that, because I sent this letter, the same I send you, to all leaders, political leaders in Australia, of course, but so far I haven't got any reply from them. But I noticed Jim Chalmers talking exactly what I had in that letter.
0: About trying to encourage people to have more children.
13: Yes.
0: Yeah, well, it's something we've got to do. But as you know, all around the world, governments have been throwing money hand over fist at this, and it has not been successful.
13: Well, it has to fix all the problems that young people facing these days with housing, kindergartens, very expensive, and rentals, and all these things before they decide to have a family like our parents had before, you know.
0: Yeah, I know. No, that's a valid point. It's something we really have to try to address, but not just us. South Korea, Japan, Italy, Germany, France, the United Kingdom, Russia, Japan, you name it, China. Everyone's going backwards at a rate of knots, except some parts of Africa, and I still think India. I don't know about Bangladesh and the like, but, you know, big, big chunks, pretty much the entire Western world, the population would be in rapid decline if it weren't for migration. I mean, we are a great attraction for people from the developing world because we've got so much here and there's opportunity, so they come. If they weren't coming, the population would be going backwards. So how do you incentivize the average Australian young couple to have 2.1 children or more? It's not easy. It's not easy because, you know, in some places they are throwing serious money, like the French and others, serious money at people to have kids, and they're not taking the money. So it's a difficult one, and I think it's got as much to do with other factors as it does the economic impact, which is very real. But there are other cultural factors at play which have changed the game over years, and we're certainly not going to reverse those. Thank you for the call, Kerry. A break and more.
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14: In North Narrabeen, we have a two-car crash southbound on Pittwater Road at Berry Avenue. That's closing two lanes, causing some very heavy congestion through the area. A reminder as well, in Oxford Falls, we have roadworks on Waitcoast Parkway between Oxford Falls Road and French's Forest Road. 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Search Return and Earn near me for one that's on your way. I'm Erin Healy on Sydney's traffic leader, 2GB 873.
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0: 20 minutes to 2. Thank you for your company. Back to calls in just a moment. 131873, that open line number. I've been told that the Darling Causeway is closed yet again in both directions at Mount Victoria. Another day, another massive disruption. According to Transport Management Centre in New South Wales, the Darling Causeway closed in both directions at Mount Victoria due to a multiple vehicle crash between the Great Western Highway and the Bells Line of Road. Motorists travelling between Sydney from Richmond and Lithgow can consider using Bells Line of Road and Chifley Road in both directions. Motorists are reminded the Darling Causeway is part of this diversion around the closure of the Great Western Highway between Mount Victoria and Lithgow because the Victoria Pass is being worked on. Now, motorists already in the area, if you're listening to us on your radios, you're advised to follow the directions of traffic crews on site. They are there, and I think emergency services are there now, and to obviously allow plenty of extra travel time because the traffic is heavy. Same old story. Anyway, you can go to Live Traffic New South Wales or follow the app or whatever you want to do, but yeah. Oh dear. Let's hope everyone's okay, but we talk about productivity. This sort of stuff just kills the economy, and it should have been dealt with years ago. I'm a broken record, but look, the tunnel was the solution. The tunnel was in there. Anyway, that got pulped so Melbourne could have their ring rail. Brilliant. Hello, Neil.
4: Oh, g'day, Michael.
0: Yeah.
4: As I was saying to your colleague there, these surcharges that are now going to be applied by traders in the background, that penalises people that wish to use cash for their transactions, because they are paying for they're paying an inflated price.
0: Mm-hmm.
4: So I think that's a little bit unfair. And you see, my thought is, what happened to the theory the user pays? Now, if somebody wishes to use their card to pay for a transaction or pay for a product, and they choose to use their card, and there's a cost to be incurred for that, they should pick up that cost. Shouldn't be applied across all persons that are purchasing goods.
0: Well, that's a valid point. And this is, I suppose, the inflationary concern let's face it, what is it, 70 to 80% of all transactions are done on cards. The majority of those would have attracted some sort of a fee. So the cash users are the minority already. But you're quite right in what you say. If the result of all of this is that the ticket price of a Lamington goes up, irrespective of whether you're paying with cash or a card, you're slugging everyone for the habits of the majority, and that doesn't seem particularly democratic. No, that's a very valid point, Neil. A very valid point. Now, look, I think, you know, maybe businesses could say, well, look, if you pay cash, I'll give you the Lamington for $5.80 instead of $6. But that does complicate the accounting behind the scenes for them. So, yeah, good point. Thank you for the call. On the text, a lot of text, David says, next time you show concern for a declining population, mention, though, that there is a correlation between population and our environment, i.e. the massive population increase means massive environmental damage. Well, I have made that point many, many times. Small population growth doesn't necessarily mean you have to have exponential environmental damage. I mean, you think back to the way that our great-great-great-great-great-great-grandparents lived. They were burning a lot of wood in a very unsustainable way to heat themselves, to house themselves. These days we have far more efficient energy, and the impact on the environment is, I think you would argue, per person, actually lower than maybe what it would have been back then. But the point is a valid one. You know, if you have huge population growth, and the world has over the last century had a massive increase, and you certainly lift the living standards of a lot of the poor people, which is a good thing, and it has happened, they consume more, you need more raw materials, you've got to mine them or cut them or whatever to produce those products. So, yes, valid point. William, hello.
23: Yeah, g'day, Mike. Hey, look, I need a little bit of latitude on this one, but the thing is, there has been a falling away from faith in all of society, and I know this is going to sound like a religious thing, but it's not. There's a big difference between religion and Christianity. The problem is Christianity promotes children and promotes family affairs, all that type of thing, and religion destroys it. And what the problem is, the family court have got involved because people can't figure it out for themselves. They've walked away from God and all the rest of it. They end up having problems. Family court have stepped into a place where they shouldn't be. And

0: Well, there still is that. No-fault divorce means, though, you don't have to have that as a prerequisite.
1: I understand that, but the point is, people are doing... The reason why men are walking away is because they have no protection. They have no... they have no way of stabilising the marriage, and a man and a female can just absolutely wreck the relationship with no comeback on it. You know, like, it's just ridiculous. People have got to suffer consequences for their actions.
0: Well, look, I think that action should have consequences, yes. Am I going to sit behind the microphone and say that people are in a terribly miserable marriage? No one's cheating, but, you know, it's awful in the house. Should be forced to stay that way. No, I'm not going to say that. No, I'm a Christian, but I'm not going to impose my values on others that aren't. I think there is some truth, though, to the thesis, William, that as we lose faith, generally speaking, that we have lost some of the traditional framework, as it were, of what a society is and how it's built and how it's grown and what's important and maybe what's peripheral. And yeah, you're quite right. I mean, at the center of the Christian message is part of the family unit in the traditional sense, and that's having children and procreation. And yeah, that's okay. That's all fine. The family court has had its issues. I'm not going to deny that either. Whether that's what's causing the baby drought, I'd have to think about that myself a little more deeply. But look, thank you for having your say. G'day, Phil.
2: Oh, g'day, Michael. How are you?
0: All right, mate. Hope you're good.
2: I am good, but I think the issue about the credit cards and the cash and all that stuff that's going on at the moment is, I think the only benefit that someone's going to get is the mattress factories, because everybody's going to be stuffing money under their mattresses.
0: Oh, I'm with you now. I thought you were going back to the baby boom again. Okay, no, the money under the mattress. Right, okay, yes.
2: The money under the mattress. Well, I mean, I've got cash in the house. And
0: Where do you live, Phil? No, don't do it.
2: No, I'm not going to tell you. It's all right. But I've got cash in a very safe place, and it's not under the mattress. But you're going back to the old days where people used to stuff money under their mattresses for the rainy day.
0: Yep. Well, I'm quite convinced, not that they've ever told me, but that I know quite a few people that have money in vaults. Put it this way. There are X thousand or whatever, $100 notes in circulation, you know, at any one time. And yet, when do you ever come across one? You know, never, right? They're all in a bank vault somewhere. Someone's got cash somewhere, but they're not spending it at the bread shop.
2: No. My wife normally gets the $100 notes before I do.
0: Yeah, I was going to say, that safe place that you've stashed the cash, it wouldn't be your wife's handbag by any chance, would it, Phil?
2: She doesn't have the combination, no.
0: Okay. Well, it's one of these happy marriages, I suppose, we've just hit upon, haven't we?
2: Good. 5 years happily married.
0: Well done. Congratulations. Thank you, Phil. I think you're right about what you're saying about the cash. Yeah, there'll be more people. Look, put it this way. We've often had campaigns on radio, stations like 4BC and 2GB, 2CC, about the need to re-energize cash. And I agree with that. I'm not old, per se, and I've usually got a little cash in my wallet. But I think we all could do with using cash a bit more. The more we use it, the cheaper it is per unit to move around and to store and so on and so forth. More viable it remains. Do we really want a completely digitized future? I don't think so. Even if we've got nothing to hide, why do we want to leave a crumb trail everywhere we go about what we spend, how we spend? I mean, that's data. That data's linked to us and our name and all these sort of things. And, you know, we start to give away a lot of our privacy, even if we don't want to. So if cash is to have a sort of a renaissance, now's its chance. With these changes to the card laws, I think. But let's see what happens. A break and more.
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8: Yeah, the different points of view in the Australian psyche about how to pay for things epitomised in the last two texts. Greg says, Michael, cash is king. Ray says, convenience always wins in the end. Can both be true at the same time. Hello, Ian.
9: G'day, Michael. Mate, I used to like listening to you at night time when you're overnight, but I tell you what, you're on fire during the day, mate. I really, really love when I can listen to you when I'm driving around.
8: Good on you, Ian. That's kind. Thank you, mate.
9: So, there's a lot of can of worms coming out of what I was going to say initially, but I'll stick to my initial point. Like, if you go to a bank, right, and you get a loan, they're going to assess you on your reliability, and they're going to charge you an interest rate, and they're going to charge you lenders, mortgage insurance, they're going to charge you everything else, right? So that's a cost of doing that. If you then revert that back to the example of the credit card, all the different credit card companies are charging fees. That's part of the cost of doing business, right?
8: Yes, yes.
9: What's the difference between a business being able to absorb that by charging something extra, and then comparing it to the example of going to a bank, and the bank will charge you whatever rate and whatever fees and whatever, and you've got to pay that on top of, you know, on top of a loan that anyone else would have to pay. I mean, I don't understand the logic, because they're forcing a business to structure their business in a certain way, and they're forcing the business to absorb costs that it doesn't want to have, but it needs to have if it's going to have that avenue of sale via credit card, which is what they're then in the background pushing people to do, to go on credit card.
8: Yeah. In other words, are you asking why are we making the change today? What's the point of it?
9: Maybe I'm stretching the line a little bit too long, but in any time you have a transaction, there's all these other costs that are involved. Why are they turning around now? I don't understand the logic.
8: No, well, look, I agree with you, and I was having a chat to the team in the office this morning saying, well, look, let's say there's 1.whatever percent fee associated. Well, that's now just going to be factored into the price. The user, the consumer, is no better or worse off, I wouldn't imagine. Look, I take that point on board, Ian. Look, I've got to race off to the news. We'll keep the conversation going straight after one. Don't you go anywhere. 131-873. If you're on the board, hang on there. We'll get to you soon.
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10: In the Blue Mountains at Mount Victoria, a multi-vehicle crash has closed Darling Causeway both ways between the Great Western Highway and Bells Line of Road. Delays are already building on the Great Western Highway. Diversions via Bells Line of Road, but many vehicles will have to wait to travel between Mount Victoria and Lithgow. 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I'm Erin Healy on Sydney's traffic leader, 2GB 873.
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11: 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She's in hospital recovering after being hit by an e-bike. 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
18: It's 1 o'clock. Good afternoon. I'm Madeline McNeil. Motorists travelling between Sydney and Lithgow are being warned to expect delays with a multi-vehicle crash closing the Darling Causeway in both directions. The links become a key thoroughfare during the ongoing closure of at Victoria Pass due to roadworks. Transport Management Centre spokesperson Harry Lance is encouraging drivers to take the Bells Line of Road instead.
19: Plenty of crews on site, a lot of resources there, with tow trucks looking to clear this site as soon as possible. But of course, best to take that diversion if you can. But if you're already in the area there, just sit tight until they get that cleared up and get that traffic moving again.
18: The final approvals for Sydney's Southwest Metro extension are expected to be signed today. Sign-off's been submitted by Fire and Rescue New South Wales, with Sydney Trains now expected to give its tick. Approximately 2,000 kilometres of testing still needs to be carried out on the Bankstown to Sydenham line before an opening date is announced. There's been a jump in e-bike injuries at an inner-city hospital as police enforcement measures are ramped up. Jefferson Shaw reports.
16: Sydney's St Vincent's Hospital is warning of a 22% increase in e-bike injuries, with almost half serious enough to trigger a trauma response. Dr Edward Lewis says that's concerning given how many young people use the devices.
20: That can have a really lasting effect on people.
16: 23 illegal e-bikes have been seized and destroyed in a Blacktown scrapyard under new laws targeting the overpowered devices. Traffic and Highway Patrol Commander David Driver says police are taking action to keep people safe.
21: Make sure they're ridden lawfully and in compliance with the law.
16: The power limit will be reduced to 250 watts within 3 years, down from the current 500. Jefferson Shaw, Sydney.
18: The official bushfire danger period has kicked off today for most of the state. The Rural Fire Service says crews have already responded to more than 2,700 bush and grass fires since the 1st of July, burning more than 64,000 hectares. RFS Deputy Commissioner Ben Millington says everyone should take extra care over the coming months.
22: The combination of elevated grass fields, drought-affected forested areas and forecast warmer conditions will mean New South Wales must remain vigilant. It will only take a few warm days and windy weather conditions to dry out grass and forested areas, turning them into highly flammable fuel.
18: Also making news, the Prime Minister claims consumers will save over $1.5 billion after the Reserve Bank scrapped card surcharges across EFTPOS, Visa and MasterCard payments. And latest data shows Australian home values have recorded their sixth straight month of decline. Cotality data shows 97% of suburbs fell in September. In finance, Theo Lord is trading down 149 points at 88.19. One Australian dollar is buying 69.46 US cents. Now with sport, here's Adam Hawes.
23: Good afternoon. Grand Final mania continues in Newcastle with tickets to the live site at McDonald Jones Stadium all snapped up in just 20 minutes. 22,500 tickets were on offer for the free event. Former Socceroo Craig Foster believes the Premier League needs to act fast if it's to save its season. Manchester City is facing potential relegation and the stripping of titles after being found guilty of financial cheating over the course of 9 seasons. Foster telling Nine this season could be compromised as well if the process drags out.
24: This distortion of their squad is immense. I mean, if you have a look at that £800 million discrepancy, that's effectively like, you know, let's say 10 world-class players.
23: Aussies Cam Green and Matt Renshaw have picked up injuries in the final one day before the Test series begins in South Africa. The Sydney Kings have gone 3 from 3 to start their NBL Championship defence. They've defeated the Brisbane Bullets by 93-78, and Rugby Australia has marked 1 year until next year's Home World Cup. I'm Adam Hawes. That's the latest news and sport.
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10: In the Blue Mountains at Mount Victoria, a multi-vehicle crash closing Darling Causeway both ways between the Great Western Highway and Bells Line of Road. Delays are already very heavy on the Great Western Highway. Diversions via Bells Line of Road are in place, but many vehicles will have long wait times to travel between Mount Victoria and Lithgow. 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Peace of mind driving. I'm Erin Healy on Sydney's traffic leader, 2GB 873.
30: 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Nobody remembers the paperwork. What families remember is how they felt. The calm voice on the phone. The gentle guidance. Knowing Mum was being cared for with dignity from the very beginning. At Olsen's Farewells, your loved one remains in our care throughout the entire journey. 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One team, one less thing to worry about. Olsen's Farewells. Because every life deserves to be remembered beautifully.
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18: Mostly sunny with nor'easterly winds up to 25 kilometres per hour. A shower or two tomorrow, showers Saturday and mostly sunny Sunday. It's 30 degrees in the city, 28 at Lucas Heights, 31 at Penrith. I'm Madeline McNeil. There'll be more news at 2 on your news leader, Sydney's 2GB.
0: Now, across Australia.
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0: Back to Afternoons with Michael McLaren.
2: Yes, into the second hour. Thank you for joining us on this Thursday, October 1. I'm still struggling to get my head around that. It's already October 1. I could have sworn I went to bed last night, it was January something, and now it's October 1. I mean, what the hell's going on? 131873, maybe there is something to quantum tunnelling after all. Look, another day, another bailout for Australia's heavy industries. You said earlier, the federal and Tasmanian governments announcing a $200 million support package for the Bell Bay aluminium smelter. Now, the ABC reporting that the smelter's future had been looking pretty shaky. The owner is Rio Tinto. And they were locked in protracted negotiations with the state-owned power company Hydro Tasmania over a new power deal. Now, look, the key's in the name, Hydro Tasmania. So it's hydropower, green power, okay? So bear that in mind, because we're told on the mainland that the future for heavy industry, smelting and these sort of things, steelworks, is going to be green energy. Green energy, because it's going to be the cheapest, most affordable form of energy. There's going to be a booming market in the years ahead for green products that at the moment are rather carbon intensive. So we've got to make the switch now. Yeah, we've got to have Snowy Hydro 2.0 whenever it actually produces anything to go and help power Tomago, Whyalla. I don't know where they're going to get their green juice from, but yeah, they're going to be green and they're going to have a hydrogen blast furnace and it's going to be wonderful future. So this is the narrative, right? And yet you've got an example in Tasmania where the Bell Bay aluminium smelter is powered by hydro and they were going broke. So what does that say for the mainland? Now, the interesting thing here is that the $200 million support package has nothing to do with a separate arrangement that the state government have struck with Hydro Tasmania. Now, according to Rio, what they were willing to pay for electricity, as opposed to what Hydro Tasmania were wanting to charge them for electricity, there was a $60 million gap per year. And that's what they were fighting over. So, you know, over X years, you're talking, you know, a lot of money. So the ABC says no details have been provided about the electricity deal beyond claiming that it was going to be globally competitive and the lowest possible electricity price. So trust us. It's good. Well, that might be true, but it does sound a lot like it's being heavily subsidized to me. Now, Bell Bay has already seen the closure of the country's only commercial manganese alloy smelter. No one saved that. 200 jobs went. So the concern was, well, you know, 500 or something jobs could go here. And Bell Bay's a small dot on the map. You know, you lose these industries, you lose Bell Bay. So the Albanese government have come in. You'll see the images on the 6 o'clock news tonight. They're all there. Tim Ayres, the industry minister, the prime minister, state liberal, politicians, guys in high vis, this sort of thing, guys and girls. And yeah, we're coming to save industry because we want a future made in Australia. We support jobs and this is about national sovereignty. Yeah. Okay. Tick, tick, tick, tick, tick. That's all good. But is this the best way to achieve it? That is the question. That is the... I don't know too many people that think, oh, I think it'd be good if Australia was less sovereign. I mean, that sort of a person would be called a traitor, normally. They'd probably belong in jail. People, I don't think, say, oh, yeah, well, yeah, we should have less jobs, fewer jobs. I don't know anyone who says that. But the question is, what's the most efficient way of going about trying to achieve your targets? And there are, I think, some very legitimate questions in this space to be asked. Now, as the ABC says, the Prime Minister has said that this $200 million in funding would support local manufacturing. Now, behind the scenes, I'm told that the state Liberal government in Tasmania had actually been banking on the federal government and this upcoming green aluminium production credit scheme, because Bell Bay produces aluminium. But they were told that Bell Bay would not be eligible for any of the $2-odd billion that were going to be activated in this scheme from, I think, next year or the year after. Now, I don't have the answer as to why that is, because I would have thought Bell Bay was about as close as we got to green aluminium in the country. But they apparently weren't eligible for that scheme. Now, I had a look at the website from the government, the energy website, which gave us some details about what this scheme is attempting to deliver. And I quote here, it says, the Australian government is making a $2 billion investment into our aluminium industry, positioning it as a cornerstone of the nation's economic and green future. A key initiative, the Green Aluminium Production Credit. The credit, it says, offers targeted support to aluminium smelters transitioning to renewable energy by 2036. Okay, well, hang on, Bell Bay's powered by hydro. So why aren't they eligible? It says that smelters will receive incentives for every tonne of clean aluminium produced over a decade, boosting confidence and investment in local facilities. Now, I'm not suggesting the entire production chain at Bell Bay is green, but if you're getting your energy from the hydro company, you're a long way in front of Tomago in New South Wales, which was getting it from Bayswater's coal-fired power station, for example. So, again, I don't understand why they weren't able to qualify for this particular payment. I mean, who knows? We are apparently the world's sixth largest aluminium producer. But if we keep doing industrial policy the way we're doing it, we won't be in the top 10 for much longer. So that's Bell Bay. I wonder if you can make heads or tails of it. I'm struggling, I must admit. 131873. And I do wonder what it means for the broader green transition that apparently is a golden opportunity for us, not to mix our colour metaphors, in the years ahead. 131873. Harry, hi.
1: Hi, Mike. You were talking before about Cassius King. My father was an old bookmaker. And at the age of 12, he got done by the local cops for running an SP book in grandfather's barbershop in the country.
2: Mm-hmm.
1: At the age of 95, when he died, we went started to go through his stuff. We found $1,000 in envelopes stashed all over the house. And there was hundreds of thousands of dollars. And my sister and I looked at each other and said, do we declare it? And she said, well, there's only us two, so we didn't declare it. And it was like round 50-cent pieces in socks. There was pennies, there was $100 notes, the old paper notes and everything. We just couldn't believe how he'd been hoarding all this stuff so he didn't have to pay tax.
2: Now, of course, Harry, what you actually were meant to say to me there, and I'm sure we just misheard you because there could be people listening that work at the ATO, is that you did declare this and you were proud to pay your tax contribution under the law, but you were still thrilled that Grandpa had... left a little inheritance. Did I hear you right?
1: Yeah, something similar to that. I might have to get a translator in to translate that for you.
2: Yeah, good. Yeah, I just didn't want to mishear you, Harry. Mate, I'm sure your story isn't unique. 131873. Hello, Tony.
3: Oh, hello. How are you, Michael? Look, this government is so dishonest, deceptive, and deceitful. It's unbelievable. But look. 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Are they going to take them off the ATMs?
2: I don't think so. 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
2: Good. 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
3: private enterprise. You've got Walmart, you've got Chubb. 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That is a surcharge on a credit card. Is there rules for one and rules for other, or is there just rules for just who cares?
2: Good question, Tony. Let me find out. I think you've raised an interesting point on the ATM. Thank you for that. Look, with the private, the non-bank, I think you're talking about the non-bank ATMs. Look, they're a private business, and I suppose, okay, that's how they make their money, through a fee. Does that count as a surcharge, or is that just a fee? I don't know, but I know the point you raise, but I just wonder if it's a slightly different fruit that we're comparing. Leave it with us, Tony. We'll find out. Hello, Steve.
4: Yeah. Hey, Michael. How are you?
2: Good, mate.
4: You're asking about Bell Bay and why they weren't eligible for these grants. It's pure semantics. And it's in the wording. It says for those transitioning to, whereas Bell Bay are already using hydro energy, so they're already classed as green.
2: Well, that was my suspicion. I didn't have proof, but then you sort of think, well, hang on. I mean, they're the poster child, aren't they, of having green energy and an aluminium smelter. They clearly can't make it work, and yet this is what we're going to try to do to the mainland.
4: That's why they're floating them the grant to make sure that they keep flowing, keep operating, so they can be the poster child.
2: Yeah. Doesn't leave me with a lot of confidence, Steve.
4: No. Well, why would it? You know, I'm waiting for the coming closer to the election and they come back with the Fire the Liar campaign, because, good God, every time these idiots open their mouth, they're lying to us and they're doing it with our money.
2: Yeah, it's an expensive habit. Thank you, mate. Appreciate your call. I think Michael wanted to make a similar point. Hi, Michael.
5: Yes, Michael. Being an ex-Tasmanian, hydro is the only form of electricity available in Tasmania, so Bell Bay won't be transitioning. And just as a side note, power is not cheap in Tasmania at all.
2: No, it's not. No.
5: Even just for the mum and dad consumer, it's probably the dearest than anywhere in Australia, to be honest.
2: Well, I think part of the problem for Tasmania is there's the interconnectors via Victoria, or they're trying to do that under the Bass Strait or whatever. But the grid, from what I understand, is at capacity. So they've got these data centre proposals and whatnot, and there's some serious negotiations, is there not, Michael, about whether there's actually going to be juice in the grid to make them a viable concern?
5: Yeah, you're right. They do import power from Victoria. But they do export some as well, I don't think data centres would help over there at all.
2: Mate, I appreciate the call. Thank you for your time. 131873, that open line number. More after the break.
6: Jack, Jacko. Yeah, you've had a few, and the overconfident you is thinking, I'll drive home. Easy, just around the corner. But Jack, say hello to your Terry godmother. A 6'5" friendly reminder that just a few is a few too many. And those sweet somethings Terry's whispering. Ah, booze-induced poor judgment. Get a taxi. Good idea. And it was your good idea, Jack. If you're drinking, don't drive. What's your plan B? A message from the New South Wales Government.
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2: Plenty of feedback coming through, certainly on the text line as well. James says, read the ATMs and surcharges and the like. He says, look, technically it's actually not a surcharge. They're a transaction fee, and you do have the option to accept that fee. Now, I've got a document here from the Reserve Bank in a rather sort of dense way. They outline the rules and the differences here. And when I get some time, I'll get my head around it. But there are some fundamental differences, put it that way, and we'll explain those if we get the chance. Hi, Richard.
17: Great program, Michael. Two things. The reason why not just the it's not a transitioning electricity in Tasmania. The other reason is, but I want to talk about the credit cards, because you pay a credit card surcharge when you pay your tax to the Commonwealth. Now, the state does the same thing, but there's been a big issue about that. So the Commonwealth, and the Prime Minister gets spelled yesterday, oh, we did this for you, but no, but you're charging us when you use your credit card or periodic payments to the tax office. So there's the hypocrisy and the lies of this government. But on the dams in Tasmania, yes, everything's right. It is one of the most expensive, and it's not transitioning. But there's another reason, the Pandora's box, because if they approved it, it would mean they would have to approve other dams and hydro systems around the country. Think about the Murray Dowling. They hate dams, the Greens and the left of the Labor Party. We can't have dams for water, irrigation. Imagine if you could actually put hydro units on them as they do right across the world. That would mean the Commonwealth would actually have to tip some taxpayers' money in. That would drive the Greens, the Teals, up the wall.
2: Yes, I hadn't thought of that, but yes, okay, so A follows B. Yeah, I take that point, Richard. Interesting insight. Thank you. Just on the credit card fees, I got a note here from Dave. He says, well, in the UK, they got rid of the surcharges, and when I was there, he says, no one complained. So he says, we've just got to move on. In a couple of months, it'll all be forgotten. Well, that's certainly true. In a couple of months, it will all be forgotten. That is just the nature of the news cycle. What is the biggest story on a Monday is often completely like amnesia by Friday. And that is only for those that even noticed it on the Monday. But nonetheless, it is worth discussing, I think, in the broader scheme of things. I got a note earlier from, and I've got so many texts, I've just got to go and try to find it, but it was about, of all things, it was about Golden Gay Time ice creams. Here we go, Di. Hello, Di. Di says, I've just thrown out a half-eaten Streets Golden Gay Time. Now, Di, I assume that you were the one that ate the half. But she says, admittedly, it is years since I had one, but it doesn't taste the same. It's the ice cream component, you see. I know it's a first world issue, but why do they have to wreck everything? That's from Di. Okay. I haven't had a Golden Gay Time for a long time, I must admit. But, and to be honest, I'm surprised it's still called that. You know, lots of other names have changed. Biscuits and things over the years deemed slightly inappropriate or, you know, not fit for purpose in the modern era. But they're stuck with the old Golden Gay Time. But I don't know if it has changed because I haven't partaken. But if you have, do you agree with Di? Or is it just Di's taste buds? I suspect Di's right. You see, ice cream, a lot of ice creams now, and I'm not saying this of the streets gay times because I don't want to say something that is inaccurate, but a lot of ice creams now really are just ice confections. That's because they don't really contain the cream part. And it would be false advertising. So if you look carefully at some, and I think, for example, I think one that comes in a sort of a waffle-type cone with a little bit of chocolate at the bottom of it, I think that might now be an ice confection. It just does not have the dairy component that legally allows it to be called ice cream. So a lot of these, you know, chocolates and things now too don't have enough cocoa fat to legally be called chocolate. So they've got to be they're called something else, you know, chocolate-flavored sweet or whatever the terminology is. I don't know. We can solve that problem maybe today. Wade says on the text, the fake Golden Gay Times from Aldi are far superior. Okay. Jerry, have you tried the latest version of the Choo Choo Bar? It tastes nothing like... No, well, Jerry, I haven't. I don't think I've ever had a Choo Choo Bar. I don't think I ever have, if I'm being honest. So I couldn't compare them to the originals. Harry says, OMG, beautiful stuff to eat. So Harry likes his Golden Gay Times. I think Harry's the same bloke. Harry, are you the same one that texted me months ago that says your wife belly dances for you? Is that the same Harry? Can you let me know, Harry? Sounds like they have quite the time at Harry's house, I can tell you. Hello, Judy.
19: Hi, how are you today?
2: Good, thanks, Judy.
19: Good. I just want to just put this out there. If I say media monitors, if I say Albo, Jimbo and Bowen, they will all be listening. It should be compulsory for all politicians to listen to your people, like people who ring in. What people are saying is how the real world works. They should be listening to us because we pay their wages and they don't do anything for us. It's just getting beyond a joke. So if you say media monitors, that means we're all listening. And then they can go and tell their people what's really happening in the real world.
2: Well, yeah, I mean, media monitors, and there's a couple of companies, they do transcribe everything that we say. And... yes, if certain names are mentioned and they've got an arrangement, my understanding is that they then send them the scripts and they can read and go, oh, am I really that bad? I think they certainly should listen to Open Line more than they do, Judy. Look, they might have some minions doing it, but maybe they should do it themselves in the comm cars and everywhere else. Because they would get a sense of the pulse of the people, right?
19: Oh, I hope so. But I rang up, like I've been listening for years, and I happened to say, Hefty Johnson. And then, no word of a lie, we were talking about protecting children. Mm. She rang the show.
2: Well, there you go. Well, she, I mean, Hedy might have been listening. I think Hedy Johnson does listen to talk radio. But look, I take the point. Yeah, I take the point. And I tell you what, I mean, the politicians would be certainly far more in touch with what the average Australian is thinking, if they did listen to you and to all the other calls and all the feedback that we get, because we're a wonderful conduit. I think a lot of the time politicians see programs like this as an enemy. They really should see it as an ally because, you know, if they listen to the people and put forward policies that were favoured by the people and heaven forbid occasionally came on and spoke with the people, some of them do, they would be in a far stronger position electorally, I would happen to argue. Thank you, Judy. I appreciate your call. Lisa, what's your take on the ice cream stuff?
20: Hi, Michael. How are you?
2: Good.
20: Love listening to you in the afternoons. You're fab.
2: Thanks, Lisa.
20: I was just thinking as you were talking about the ice creams, and I totally agree they're not the same anymore, and the mini drumsticks have got about five little pieces of peanut on the top, whereas they used to be, you know, crushed nuts and quite a high top on there. But it led me to thinking about how they're downsizing everything but charging more, especially for chocolate.
2: Mm-hmm.
20: And I thought, I wonder if Cadbury can actually still say with conviction that there's a glass and a half.
2: A full cream dairy milk.
20: In every block. given they've shrunk them.
2: Well, I was going to say that there's not much of anything else then, because the volume's gone down. So if they're still putting a glass and a half of milk in, there's not much else.
20: Well, I think there might be a bit of false advertising going on there these days.
2: Oh, there's an Lisa, that's an accusation. Now, Mondelez, I think, owns Cadbury. Be careful. They're richer than I am. So if they sue, I'm gone. But we can put the call in. We can put the call in. I think Lael has a direct line to Cadbury HQ. So that's a good question. Do they still have a glass and a half of full cream dairy? Do you think they do or they don't?
20: I don't think they can't possibly. Not with the size of their chocolate bars now.
2: Because what's the average bar now? 470 gram or something, is it?
20: Oh, well, I'm not exactly sure what it is, but I know it's shrunk. Yeah. I think it used to be five bars across. I think it's four now, so it's shrunk significantly and gone up. I think they're about $8 now for a block of chocolate if they're not on special.
2: I think so. I think that's about right. Yes.
20: Which is the only time I ever buy chocolate now.
2: Now, look, I don't want to not support Australian businesses, but have you ever been to Aldi?
20: Yes, look, heaps of people have mentioned to me about Aldi chocolate.
2: It's good.
20: I've always been a Cadbury fan, I have to say.
2: Yeah.
20: And I lived in Tassie as a kid, so, you know, Cadbury was big, as in, you know, having the factory down there in Claremont.
2: Yeah. I did the tour as a kid. It was fantastic.
20: Oh, really? Yeah, I never did that, which is surprising, actually. Cause
2: by the way, Peter on the text says all those the talk about the crushed nut sounds painful.
20: Could be.
2: I don't know what Peter's doing with his chocolate bars. Anyway.
20: The mind boggles.
2: Yeah, it does. Yes. Slimming if you eat it that way, I suppose. Now, Lisa, hang on there. We will find out an answer for you, okay?
20: Well, all right. That'd be great, Michael. Nice to talk to you.
2: You too. Thanks for the call. 131-873. Let's get a check of the weather.
10: On Afternoons, a weather update.
2: Brisbane today, cloud clearing, top of 25, 24 at the airport. Chermside 25, Bow Desert 27. Logan Central 26 today, Mount Gravatt 25. Tomorrow, mostly sunny in the city, top of 26. Rockhampton 28 and partly cloudy today, mostly sunny in 29 on Friday. Sydney, mostly sunny, 29 today in the city and up to 33 at Penrith, 32 for Liverpool, 33 at Richmond, Parramatta 32, Campbelltown 33 today, Bondi 29. Slightly cooler tomorrow, 26 in town and a shower or two coming through. They're now saying maybe 8 mil tomorrow. I think it was only about 1 or 2 they predicted yesterday, but now they're saying 8 mil potentially on Friday. And then they're still sticking to potentially 20 mil of rain on Saturday. A top of 22. Grand final Sunday looks pretty good. Mostly sunny day 24. There is a slight chance of a shower, but the chance of a thunderstorm in the morning, I assume that should clear up a bit in the afternoon. Fingers crossed, grand final. And then, of course, Canberra today, mostly sunny in 26. Tuggeranong the same. Rain tomorrow and up to 30 mils potentially on Saturday, top of just 19 both days. Lithgow 24 and mostly sunny today. 22 at Orange, Mudgee 28, 25 at Bathurst, Katoomba 24, 30 at Springwood today. It's warm for Springwood. Showers and 23 for Lithgow tomorrow. And Queanbeyan, we don't forget you. Mostly sunny and 26 today. Goulburn 26, Yass 25. 131-873. Break and more.
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21: If you're headed to the Blue Mountains in Mount Victoria, Darling Causeway has reopened in both directions between the Great Western Highway and Bellsline Road after an earlier crash. We still do have very heavy congestion in both directions for the Great Western Highway that is expected to clear up in the near future though. 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I'm Erin Healy on Sydney's Traffic Leader at 2GB 873.
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2: Good news for our motorists west of Sydney and certainly around our listeners at 2LT Lithgow. The Darling Causeway has reopened in both directions at Mount Victoria, top of the mountains, following that multi-vehicle crash between the Great Western Highway and the Bells Line of Road earlier. The road had been closed, of course, in both directions. So traffic conditions, I'm told, are back to normal. However, motorists are reminded the Great Western Highway does remain closed to Victoria Pass. That's for those ongoing critical works. Let's hope everyone involved was okay. But it is a real issue. Almost every second or third day, the alternate route is closed because of an accident. On the Cadbury glass and a half thing, Glenn. G'day, Glenn.
31: Why, how you going?
2: Good, mate.
31: If you listen to the ad really carefully, they've dropped the word milk, and it's all it says, there's a glass and a half in every block. Oh. They don't say milk anymore. So if you listen to the ads, they've dropped the word milk. So that's because they've reduced the size of the bar. So a glass and a half could be anything. It could be a glass and a half of love. It could be a glass and a half of cocoa. I don't know.
2: Rum, that'd be a pretty good buy.
31: Yeah, the only thing that disappoints me about Cadbury is that they dropped the cashew nut. They used to have a chocolate and cashew, which I love, but they don't do it anymore. They stopped it.
2: I don't think they ever had that one. Did they really? They had a lot of things in the past.
31: Yeah, I think cashews got too dear, so they didn't make them anymore. So.
2: Okay, well, that's a shame. I mean, peanuts are close, I guess, aren't they?
31: Yeah, it's a bit like McDonald's with the quarter pounder.
2: Yeah.
31: McDonald's quarter pounder is dearer than the Big Mac now because they can't reduce the size of a quarter pounder because it has to weigh a quarter pound.
2: Yeah, that's a problem. Yeah. Hey, Glenn, great call. Thank you for that. I hadn't noticed the word milk had disappeared. Mind you, a few people have said to me that, in fact, on the text I said it has. But, you know, when you think about it, it's one of those sort of clever advertising things. So a glass and a half, okay, well, people, I think, if they're anything like me, assume what they really mean is a cup and a half, which is a standard measurement, right? A cup is, what, 235 mil or something like that. So you think, oh, well, there's that much milk. But no, I mean, a glass could be anything. I mean, it could be a stein all the way down through to a thimble. Yeah, I mean, what's a glass? See? So they might still have a glass and a half, but, you know, shrinkflation being what it is, the glass could be going way down like the bar sizes. Just saying. 131873.
30: Screen Talk.
2: Well, she is back after a fortnight off. Hello, Anna.
3: Good afternoon, Michael.
2: Nice to speak with you again. I mean, have you been pondering these big issues like the fact Golden Gay times don't taste the way they used to and what's really in the glass and a half?
3: Look, until this moment, I hadn't thought about it. I do still find a Golden Gay time absolutely delicious and I do buy them every time that they're half price. But my big issue with Cadbury's, they got rid of the crunchy block, and that's the big travesty here. Well, that needs to come back.
2: Yeah, but you can still buy crunchies.
3: Yeah, but it's not the same. It's different in the crunchy block versus the crunchy. You know, sometimes you just also want four pieces. You don't want the full crunchy chocolate bar, you know?
2: Yeah,
3: it's different. It's different.
2: It is. It's I understand. Okay, now, speaking of different, at the movies, Tom Cruise is in this digger thing. Does it work?
3: Yeah, sadly, I think despite all of the pre-promotion and the Oscars chatter for this film, all of the buzz and publicity that it was getting, I do think this one was a bit of a misfire for poor old Tom. Well, not poor old Tom. I think he'll be fine. I think he'll be fine. But yeah, look, everyone's seen the posters. Everyone's seen the snippets for this film. Tom Cruise, unrecognizable, decked out in that silicone body and face suit to transform him into Digger Rockwell. He's an oil tycoon, the wealthiest and most powerful man in the world. His company triggers a pretty serious, potentially life-threatening, world-ending disaster while drilling for oil in Greenland, and that sets Digger on a mission to undo the damage, be humanity's savior, all of that. The film itself, though, it's not that simple. There's a big plot twist that's revealed about 30 minutes in, but I won't detail it. I'm not going to spoil things for anyone that goes to see it, but you will expect a bit of a twist. But look, you know, Tom, he does give it his all. The film has a stacked cast: John Goodman, Aussie actress Sophie Wilde, Riz Ahmed, Jesse Plemons, plenty more in there. But the film itself, I do think, is going to polarize audiences. There are a lot of things that this film is trying to be, you know, sharp satire, commentary on the state of the world, conversation starter. I just don't think it quite nailed the delivery. And I don't think it's the slam dunk that I think Tom hoped it would be, because I know he desperately wants to get that best actor statue, but he might need to dig a little deeper.
2: Well done.
3: I worked very hard on that.
2: And you're the first to use that too. Now,
3: I thought so.
2: Verity.
3: Yes, this is the fifth and final Anne Hathaway movie for the year. She has been unbelievably busy, that Anne. But this one, she's playing Verity. This is an adaptation of Colleen Hoover's novel of the same name. So it's, you know, the author behind those movies, you know, It Ends With, books first, but It Ends With Us, Reminders of Him, Regretting You, all of those romance dramas. This one's a bit more of a drama thriller. So Verity is a renowned author. She's been rendered incapacitated after an accident. In comes a ghostwriter named Loan Ashley, played by Dakota Johnson. She's been hired to finish Verity's novels. She uncovers her chilling autobiographical notes and, you know, as we know, things take a turn from there. Look, I can't say I'm a huge fan of Colleen's books nor the film adaptations. They've been passable. One in particular, I think we all know, caused a bit more drama behind the scenes than the movie itself. But look, I like watching Anne. I love Dakota in films. I love Josh Hartnett. He plays Verity's husband. But I think this is probably one you could wait for on streaming. I dare say it'll play a little bit better on TV than in cinemas.
2: Okay. Dakota Johnson, yeah. Was she the one in the 50 Shades things? That was her, wasn't it?
3: Yes, that is her.
2: Okay. Right. She doesn't channel that in Verity by any chance?
3: No, she does not. I think she's trying to leave that one a little bit behind her.
2: Okay. Yeah, good luck. streaming services, HBO yes. Max have War.
3: Yes, this one is the must-watch of the week out of anything, in my personal opinion. So it's a legal drama starring Dominic West and Sienna Miller. One is a wealthy tech entrepreneur, the other his international film star wife. The pair are headed towards a bitter divorce, and the show follows rival law firms Cathcart's and Sons and Taylor and Byrne as they face off, determined to be the team that comes out on top in this high-stakes split. And there's this young, ambitious lawyer named Johnny. He finds himself at the center of this ruthless and ambitious world. The series is so good. I have binged it all this week, although sorry to everyone else, it will be a weekly episode drop on HBO Max. But the drama is excellent. It's well played. It's punchy. It's got a great cast. familiar faces alongside Dominic and Sienna. And so this show is as well, it will be an anthology series. So they've already announced a second season with Marissa Tomei set to lead. So it will keep following those two legal firms as they take on other cases. But I think give this one a crack. So it's War on HBO Max tomorrow.
2: Okay. Meanwhile, Florence Pugh is East of Eden.

0: This one is one to watch. I love Florence, as I've said. There's so much depth and drama to this one. So East of Eden on Netflix today.
1: So East of Eden, what's set in the Tasman Sea somewhere, is it?
0: Sure, we'll go with that.
1: Good. Now, what's this? Kill Jackie on Stan.
0: Yes, this is nice. Catherine Zeta-Jones. It's an action thrillery revenge series. No, killing Jackie doesn't sound very nice, but maybe you'll potentially sympathise with them.
1: Is this one where she goes back to her Welsh roots, is it?
0: Well, she's using her Welsh accent, yes. So Jackie is this world-travelling, high-flying, luxury-loving fine art dealer. And despite this fancy lifestyle, she has spent the past 20 years trying to stay anonymous after escaping her dodgy and very dangerous past as a drug smuggler. But as we know, life is never that simple. And it turns out the world's most terrifying and lethal hitmen, a squad named the Seven Demons, are hunting her down to take her out. So look. Oh, come on. But look, it's largely a bit of, it is largely a bit of fun. I personally also love Catherine Zeta-Jones. As I said, she's using her Welsh accent for the first time on screen, which is a bit of fun. It's from the creatives behind shows like Killing Eve and Gangs of London. It's not as good as those shows. It is a little far-fetched. But, you know, I like watching Catherine Zeta-Jones as a morally corrupt character that oozes charisma. So, look, Kill Jackie will be on Stan tomorrow.
1: Isn't that interesting? Someone.
0: I guess you won't watch it.
1: No, someone from Hollywood who's morally corrupt but oozes charisma.
0: Who'd have thought it?
1: That must take so much acting ability.
0: It must. You'll have to ask her next time you have her on.
1: I'm not saying she's morally corrupt, but I'm just saying.
0: You could ask what it takes to dig that deep.
1: That's it. Connie on the text, by the way, says, Michael and Anna, I went to see that film Digger this morning in the city. I thought it was awful. I only lasted half an hour. It was so loud, people shouting at each other. This is the first film I've ever walked out on. I just thought I'm no longer going to waste my time sitting through nonsensical movies. Regards, Connie.
0: I think they're going to have a bit of a loss on this film. I think it had a huge budget, but already the weekend preview predictions are pretty low compared to what a film like this should be bringing in. And I don't think it's going to do too well.
1: All right. Okay.
0: So bit of a sad one.
1: Stick to the streaming, particularly HBO Max and War, hey?
0: That's it. Don't stick to streaming. There are fabulous movies that still come out in cinemas that are well worth your time. But
1: you didn't tell us about any of them.
0: Well, this week there haven't been many. There are others and there are plenty more to come.
1: Well, you know, the role is to sort of tell people about what they should see, not what they shouldn't see. You know what I mean?
0: Oh, no. When it comes to cinemas, I'm telling you that there are two films out and I'm telling you if they're worth seeing.
1: Which they were.
0: But then out of the streaming, there are so many options every week. I'm telling you which ones are worthy.
1: Okay. No, I'm with you. Okay. All
0: See?
1: Right.
0: There's logic.
1: I know. Yes, I'm with you. All right. Well, nice to speak again, Anna, and we'll speak same time next week, I hope.
0: Thank you.
1: Oh, sorry. Before you go, Robin says, can I ask you about Reacher, please?
0: Yes. What about Reacher? It has just been renewed through to season 6, which is exciting.
1: Well, it just says, can you ask about it?
0: There you go. It's just been renewed through season 6, which is fantastic news for Alan Ritchson. And also we've got Alan Ritchson and Arnold Schwarzenegger in a Santa Christmas movie coming out very soon, which I'm excited about. Very excited to see those two together. Yeah,
1: that'll be extraordinary. All right.
0: I know.
1: Yeah, Oscars ahoy. All right. Thank you, Anna. We'll speak next week.
0: Thank you.
1: Anna Corday there with Screen Talk.
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7: 6 minutes to two. All right, well, some breaking news just coming through in the world of sport. Of course, the Herald Sun revealed last week that Chris Fagan, the Brisbane Lions premiership coach extraordinaire, was considering stepping down, still, of course, 1 year remaining on his contract. Well, the Australian reporting now that, in fact, the triple premiership coach will finish. And, of course, it's going to be on the highest possible note, telling the club, I assume it was this morning, that he will depart as coach. It says here that he told the Lions bosses over the last 24 hours he's ready to move on after leading Brisbane to that historic premiership three-peat on Saturday. The Oz reporting that after contemplating his position in recent days, Fagan has confirmed he will step down following the euphoria of that third straight flag. So there you go, some breaking news in the world of AFL. The Brisbane Lions coach, Chris Fagan, will step down. 131873, Charlie, hello.
8: G'day, mate. How about, we need to talk about important stuff like Sunday.
7: Mm-hmm.
8: Rugby league. We need a double win for the red, white and blue.
7: No, you think so? You reckon the East?
8: So I'm calling out there to all the Roosters fans. We've got to get on www.putohex on Newcastle this weekend.
7: Oh, okay. Have you got a witch doctor in mind?
8: Mate, to be honest, I think we're in for a cracker game of footy. We've got one team that's undefeated and reigning champions in the ladies. We've got the Roosters, who somehow made it to the grand final on the Knights, going from wooden spoon after 24, wooden spoon to here till grand final after 25 years. I think we're in for an absolute cracker weekend of football.
7: I hope so. And let's hope it's not raining. I think Sunday evening, afternoon should be okay. So that'll make for a faster game.
8: Besides the fact, I mean, I'll be honest though, what I saw the Knights do the other day, that is a spirit that team found right at the right time.
7: Yep.
8: And if they bring that into Sunday, oh boy, we're in for a cracker game, because the Roosters are going to have to pick up.
7: Well, they will, and they probably will pick up. I mean, they know how to perform on the big stage. Fingers crossed for your team, Charlie. Fingers crossed for the Knights fans. I don't have a team, and I just want a great game of footy.
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9: Double Bay, a two-car crash westbound on New South Head Road just past Kia Ora Road. That's closing one lane, causing some very heavy congestion. Pimble, a two-car crash southbound on Motorvale Road near Riddles Lane. That's also taking out two lanes, causing heavy delays. Ready to play by your own rules? Powerball's massive $40 million draw is on tonight. 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I'm Erin Healy on Sydney's Traffic Leader, 2GB 873.
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22: It's 2 o'clock. Good afternoon. I'm Madeline McNeil. A key industry group has accused the tax office of hypocrisy following its decision to stop accepting credit card payments. The move comes after the card surcharges were scrapped on Visa, EFTPOS and MasterCard payments. The Chamber of Commerce and Industry says the tax office only informed them of the change today. Chief Executive Andrew McKellar says the ATO expects businesses to absorb these costs, yet refuses to do the same itself.
23: That is tone deaf. It's unacceptable. It's a staggering double standard that really demonstrates a complete lack of concern and care for what small businesses are going through.
22: The Reserve Bank says buyers using the 5% deposit scheme are among the most likely to be in negative equity. More than 100,000 people have accessed the program since its expansion to higher income earners. The RBA says recent borrowers are the most likely to owe more than their house is worth amid falling property prices. The South West Sydney Metro extension has moved one step closer to completion, with final state government approvals to be signed today. The sign-offs from Fire and Rescue and Sydney Trains caused delays in opening the Sydney extension 2 years ago. Around 2,000 hours of reliability testing is still due to be completed. Transport Minister John Graham says he's hopeful an opening can be announced soon.
0: I won't speculate on a specific date, and that, look, that's consistent with the approach the government's taken. It is progressing well. I really want to emphasise that. We won't be speculating or ruling out a date or ruling a date in. As soon as I've got a date recommended to me, we will be clear with the public what that date is.
22: Sydney St Vincent's Hospital has recorded a 22% rise in e-bike-related injuries this year. Almost half of the presentations were serious enough to trigger a trauma response. It comes as the first batch of seized illegal e-bikes are crushed under new police powers. As of today, COVID-19 vaccinations are funded by the National Immunisation Program. The vaccine's no longer free for all Australians, but it's still available at no cost to vulnerable groups. Infectious disease expert Professor Paul Griffin says there's still a significant number of COVID-related hospitalisations and deaths among older Australians.
1: It's now going to be funded on the National Immunisation Program. And for those at highest risk, for those over 75, it's actually even every 6 months or so, but even more frequent than the flu vaccine for those people.
22: Also making news, the Darling Causeway has reopened at Mount Victoria after an earlier accident closed the road in both directions. Transport authorities say traffic conditions have returned to normal. In finance, the All Ords is trading down 173 points at 87.95. One Australian dollar is buying 69.53 US cents. Now with sport, here's Adam Hawes.
3: Roosters and Knights have come face-to-face for the final time before Sunday's grand final. They've appeared at the NRL's Fan Fest at Martin Place. The Roosters, they're keeping an eye on their former teammate, Sandon Smith. The Newcastle halfback caught the Panthers off guard multiple times in their prelim final, at one stage running 50 metres untouched from a penalty tap. Roosters back rower Angus Crichton says he knows all about Smith's tricks.
12: Yeah, I won't be turning my back on Sanger. I played outside him a lot when he was here at the Roosters, and yeah, he's a legend of a bloke and he's a great player. And I'm really happy to see him doing so well.
3: There's reports AFL Premiership winning coach Chris Fagan has informed the Brisbane Lions he's stepping down. In cricket, India has chased down the West Indies' highest ever total of 7 for 405 in their men's one-day international with 8 wickets in hand. The hero, Shubman Gill, with 223 not out from just 133 balls. That makes it the fastest double century in ODI history. I'm Adam Hawes. That's the latest in news and sport.
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9: Dura, look out for a broken down truck southbound on New Lane Road just past the Old Northern Road. In Alexandria, a two-car crash on Gardiners Road near Ellis Avenue. Two eastbound and one westbound lane are closed. Delays are heavy through the area. 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I'm Erin Healy on Sydney's traffic leader, 2GB 873.
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6: Mostly sunny with nor'easterly winds up to 25 kilometres per hour. A shower or two tomorrow, showers Saturday and mostly sunny Sunday. It's 27 in the city, 28 at Lucas Heights and 29 at Bankstown. I'm Madeline McNeil. There'll be more news at 3 on your news leader, Sydney's 2GB.
5: Now, across Australia. Yeah. Back to Afternoons with Michael McLaren.
7: Yeah, welcome back. Just to reconfirm that news that broke just before the 2 o'clock news, Chris Fagan will depart the Brisbane Lions as the coach. He's going to leave the Lions after that AFL Premiership three-peat. So there were some rumbles earlier in the week. I think it was the Herald Sun that was suggesting that Fagan might go. He's still got a year, I believe, on the contract, but he's had a chat, we are led to believe, to the management of the club and said, I think now's the time to go. He's going on a high. Who could blame him? So Chris Fagan to leave the Lions, they'll find a replacement, but by crikey, when they talk about big shoes to fill, it doesn't get a lot bigger in the world of AFL than that. There was a story bubbling around earlier in the week to do with our universities, by the way, and this is all off the Times Higher Education Rankings. Now, the Times newspaper in the UK, they do this, and there's so many thousand universities, 2,700 or something, they look at worldwide. The Australian universities do pretty well, although the big old sandstone ones are still performing. The regional ones seem to be falling back. As the Australian reported this week, results from this World University ranking show stronger results at the top of the ladder. Melbourne University holding its place as our best institution. They're equal 34th in the world. They were 37th last year, so they're on the way up. The University of Sydney lifting two positions to secure equal 51st place in the world. As I said, that's out of about, I think, 2,800 or something. So, yeah, they're up the top. Six Australian universities remain ranked in the top 100. The University of Queensland, for example, rising seven places to number 73. UNSW Sydney up four places to number 75. Macquarie and RMIT achieving their best ever performances as well. Six local universities did slip down, including this new Adelaide University, which is the amalgamation of University of South Australia and the University of Adelaide, I think, and a few of the others going down as well. UTS in Sydney, the S is Sydney, of course. But the interesting, one of the interesting factors here is that the Times rankings show that Chinese universities are once again leapfrogging some of the top universities in the Western world. And the Tsinghua University in China, in fact, climbing closer now to a place in the global top 10. It's overtaken ETH in Zurich, Switzerland, making it Asia's best institution, but also ranking it higher than mainland Europe's top university. So, you know, we've got Oxford and Cambridge or whatever, but this one now beating all of mainland or continental Europe's universities. You know, some of those in Germany, whatever, have histories that go well back into the 1600s. So the Chinese universities are on a tear, a lot of money going into them, R&D. The point is, I think it'll be fascinating to see what happens if Chinese and other Asian universities continue to climb the ranks. Fascinating, that is, whether their young people then want to continue to come to Australia to study. Why come here if you can get a better education around the corner? That is, of course, unless you're really coming here, not so much for an education, but for the right to stay. And you're the beachhead, you know, you bring mum and dad. So, you know, if the One Nations and others of this world get their way and a lot of the university-aligned visa, shall we say, sweeteners start to get revoked, and this trend continues at the academic level, I wonder what will happen with the streams and the billions that come through with international education. I think it's a space worth watching.
8: There were history makers, frauds and fakers, ladies of renown. Good ones, bad ones, quite a few mad ones lived in Sydney town. There were fascinating characters, convicts, barristers, servants of the crown. Con men, strong men, all the wrong men, there's a ton of them and every one of them lived in Sydney town.
25: Now on Afternoons, Sydney Siders with Jim Haynes.
7: All right, well, here he is, Jim, with Sydney Siders and Brisbaneites. Hello, Jim.
10: Hello, Michael. No real Queensland connection today, but wow, what a phenomenon this particular bloke is. I just want to start off. In our history, there are completely forgotten things, and here's one of them. It's a school that existed. It was called the Goulburn School, but its official name was the Guruigang Grammar School, and that was the local name, obviously. And it was created by Samuel Harborne Belcher. And there's an unfortunate name.
7: Really?
10: But he was English classics master from Trinity College, Dublin. He came out here. He had quite an estate, and he turned the stables into classrooms, and he built a dormitory, and he educated in 15 years. The school was open from 1867 to 1883. 300 sons of gentlemen. And he didn't do too badly, because two of the 300 notable students were General Harry Chevelle, who commanded the Australian Light Horse at the charge of Beersheba.
7: Yes.
10: And this bloke we're talking about today, John Peter Russell. Now, most people would never have heard of John Peter Russell, maybe in the last 10 years, but I doubt if many listeners, unless they're particularly interested in art, would have any clue about him. But he was a phenomenon and a really important person. He spent the first 10 and the last 10 years of his life living in Sydney. Then he went off to the school down there at Goulburn. And
7: not after his last 10 years. After the first 10 years, he went to the school.
10: Well, yes, that's right. He was 10 years old. He went off to Goulburn. And he was born in 1858, eldest of four children of John Russell, a Scottish engineer. Now, John and his brother had a huge engineering firm, obviously called Russell's engineering firm. And when John Peter, the son, this is the bloke we're talking about, when he was 18, they sent him off to be trained as a gentleman apprentice with the engineering firm of Roby & Co. in England, in Lincoln. He became a fully qualified engineer, but his passion was art. And he continued his childhood interest in art when he was in England. Now, in 1878, something really big happened in his life, and that was that they wound up the Russell Engineering Works.
7: Oh.
10: They just, you know, closed it down, terminated the business because all the owners were getting old, and his dad died 1 year later. Now, why was this important? Well, he was fabulously independently wealthy. He never had to work,
7: mm-hmm.
10: But he wasn't lazy. He decided he'd go and enrol in the Slade School of Fine Art at the University College of London, famous art school. Spent 3 years there studying under someone you've never heard of called Alphonse Legros, mm-hmm. a Frenchman, and he had certain, you know, things that he
7: was he also a belcher.
10: Yes, it's an unfortunate name, isn't it?
7: No, maybe after the garlic prawns.
10: Well, I brought this little book in because you were talking about Mr. Thing the other day.
7: Yes, what's his name? Mr. Methane.
10: Yes, who makes his living doing the other end. I bought this. I found this book for you particularly.
7: It's called The Master Farter.
10: And it's about a Frenchman called Le Petit Man who famously at the Moulin Rouge made a living doing it. So Mr. Methane isn't the first. Now, I don't know how we got onto that. But, yes, this fellow who ran the school, his name was Mr. Belcher. I don't think he did it for a living. I think it was just his
7: name. Not with a gentleman around.
10: Anyway, let's get back to John Peter Russell. He was a fabulous artist, and we'll get to his art in a second, but he never needed to sell it, and he wasn't interested in competitions. He did exhibit once or twice along the way. So why do we remember him in art? Well, because he went after the Slade School, he went to Paris, and he was there for 2 years at the Cormon school. Mm-hmm. And who else was there? Well, only Toulouse-Lautrec and Vincent van Gogh and a whole pile of people. And he spent a lot of time visiting Italy and Spain in 1883 with Tom Roberts.
7: Oh, famous name.
10: A famous name here in Australia, and all the others as well, all the others who were part of that school. So he formed a friendship with van Gogh, and they communicated they were close friends. You know, he was one of the people van Gogh turned to because he was a tortured soul, we know that. And he was, this bloke, John Peter Russell, our Sydney sider, was the first person to paint a portrait of van Gogh. And it's quite a famous one. It's in the Rijksmuseum of Vincent van Gogh in Amsterdam. He got married. Well, he went to live on Belle Isle, which is this beautiful island off the south coast of France. And he was mixing there and painting with and talking to and having as his house guests Claude Monet, Henri Matisse. You know, he was right in the thick of the top, all that impressionist stuff going on. And he was writing constantly to Tom Roberts. So he was the link between French Impressionism and Australian art. But nobody saw much of his work because he did it, but it didn't come to light for a long time. But he had these amazing connections. Here's another connection. In 1888, he married somebody. Now, he married Mariana Antoinetta Matteoccio, who was only the most beautiful model in Europe and the model for all of the sculptures of the most famous sculptor, probably Auguste Rodin.
7: Wow.
10: And his most famous one, people know, is The Thinker.
7: Yes,
10: you know, which,
7: yes.
10: Which I think he originally meant that as...
7: Is that in the Louvre or is that in the Tate Modern?
10: I'm not sure.
7: I thought
10: which
7: I saw it in the Tate
10: there
7: Modern.
10: Are, of course, there are casts of it.
7: Yeah.
10: Of different sizes. But it's the bloke, you know, like that and with his chin on and people have said that it should have been called Constipation, but it's called The Thinker.
7: Which gets us back to that book you've just brought.
10: Yeah, that's right. We've got a bad theme, a subplot coming in here today. Never mind. So she was absolutely beautiful, and he married her. John Peter Russell married Rodin's, and they went to live on Belle Isle, and they had an idyllic life. It was... He as an engineer, he also built his own yachts. He made yachts. He did all this amazing stuff. He was an active man. He was a rower and a canoeist and a sailor and very good at boxing and athletics. Not professional.
7: So he could do it all, and he married the most beautiful model in
10: Europe. Exactly. And
7: he was rich.
10: He was a pretty good-looking bloke. I've got a picture here of him from this book.
7: Oh, yeah.
10: So he was, you know, an amazing man and a great family man. Now, they had six kids, and a lot of his portraits and so on are of family life. But something happened. He was emotionally devastated because Mariana died in 1908. She was only 43.
7: Wow.
10: And he was devastated.
7: Yes.
10: The rest of his life was really, you know, mourning her, although he did marry again. So he returned to Paris. They only had one daughter, Jean, and she was a singer. And it was through her that he met his second wife, who was an American singer called Caroline DeWitt Merrill. And they married. And after World War One, he moved back to England because all of his sons enlisted in World War One and all survived.
7: Wow.
10: That is
7: rare.
10: It is very rare. Yeah, gosh. So amazing. So yeah. After World War One, he moved to New Zealand for a while, and he settled one of his sons there on a property, and he painted some watercolours during his time in New Zealand. 1820, he moved back to Watson's Bay, where he quietly lived the rest of his life, painting harbour scenes and sailing and painting from his boat. He died in 1930. Died at Randwick in Randwick Hospital, but he died as a result of a heart attack, which was brought upon by lifting stones to make a breakwater for his yachts to anchor. So that's the life. Now, Why do we remember this bloke? Well, his cousin Thea Proctor, who we talked about, she spent a lot of her time trying to say to people, John Peter Russell was amazing. He was a great artist.
13: And no one would listen.
10: He wasn't just the link between the... And no one listened. And she died in 1966. In the 1970s, there was a bit of a resurgence. Somebody wrote a book. And they realised that not only was he... the link between French and Australian Impressionism, but he was also an amazing artist. And I'll tell you a little story. I went to a Leonard Joel auction about 15 years ago.
13: Mm-hmm.
10: Because an art friend of mine who gives me tips occasionally, he said, look, you should go on, but there's a John Peter Russell, a small watercolour of Sydney Harbour. And he said, look, the estimate is 10 to 12,000, right? So go along. He said, even if you have to pay more than that, it's a good buy. Well, I didn't have the 63,000 that it took to buy it on the night. So of course I'd never bought it. I don't own it, but I've given you three, images there. The last three of his works to sell. And, you can see that,
13: So one's a self-portrait, is it?
10: No, it's a portrait of another great friend who was important in the art world.
13: Looks a lot like him.
10: It does look a bit like him, yes. But, you can tell our listeners, because I don't have the actual,
13: Well, I think you said this one, the man.
10: Yep.
13: Went for what, 2.1 million? Is that right?
10: Yeah, 2.6. That went.
13: I don't have the other figures in front of me.
10: Okay, well, the latest one, that's the very vivid coloured sea, and he used this very thick paint style. I'm sorry I talk about art on the radio. I know it's frustrating, but he used a sort of palette knife impasto and really vivid colours in his landscapes, which influenced Monet and Matisse.
13: Yeah, they're great.
10: And
13: beautiful.
10: Well, that one sold for 3.9 million.
13: Oh, gosh.
10: So,
13: you didn't have the 60,000?
10: I wish I had the 60,000 on the night.
13: Well, in a way, I'm glad you didn't, because you wouldn't be here today if you did. So
10: maybe not. But wow, what a story. Here's this bloke living quietly at Watson's Bay. He and his wife did have one child, and they all survived him. And, you know, he didn't even leave a vast estate. He left an estate of £41,000, which was a lot of money in, you know, back then, in 1930. It was a lot of money, but, you know, and he did still own an apartment in Paris and so on. But, you know, considering the last half a dozen, six, seven or eight of his paintings would have amassed well over 10 or 12 million pound or dollars. So, you know, that's it. You can be forgotten.
13: The story of many artists.
10: And wow, what an important person he was.
13: I've got to say, I think I've heard the name, but I wouldn't have been able to pin it. And now looking at the work, I'm going to have a look at more because it's beautiful, beautiful artwork.
10: Yeah, it is. And,
13: fantastic.
10: And what happened about 10 years ago, ABC did a documentary on him called, the same as this book which came out at the same time, Australia's French Impressionist. And so, you know, that really kick-started everything.
13: Yeah.
10: And that was when the French had already set up, you know, a gallery. Now, you couldn't have even seen his paintings in auction rooms, you know, prior to that. But now, they're out. There's none in my collection, I hasten to tell you.
13: Well done, Michael. Those that got them in theirs. Thanks, Jim.
10: Pleasure.
13: That's a great story. John Peter Russell.
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0: 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Be around soon.
11: Thanks. 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
7: Well, here's Clinton. Hello, Mr. Maynard.
20: Hello, Mr. McLaren. Now, interesting discussion you had a little earlier in your program about the changes in chocolate taste, the Golden Gay time.
7: Yes.
20: I love a Golden Gay time. But I think you received some feedback on this, and the Aldi version.
7: Yeah, apparently they're particularly good.
20: I've had the Aldi Golden Gay time. Yes. I think it may be better than the, is it still Streets?
7: Yeah. Yeah.
20: I think it might be slightly better.
7: Well, the Paddle Pop line will be offended by that.
20: Sacrilegious to say that. But did you note that KFC made an admission last night?
7: About the tenders?
20: Mm.
7: Well, you would have noted.
20: I certainly did. Well, there's also reference they may change the original recipe. well, there's a lot of dissatisfaction apparently about people feel that it's gone off the boil a little bit.
7: Boiled, it was fried.
20: Good point.
7: KBC.
20: But for the CEO to come out there and the chief marketing officer to say, yes, the tenders have shrunk and they're not as crispy as they once were, and good on them.
7: What hasn't, though? What hasn't shrunk?
20: Well, your Big Mac, and your caller pointing out the way the quarter pounder works was spot on.
7: Well, yeah.
20: The Big Mac is not as big as it was.
7: No.
20: Which is why I think they did release the Mighty Mac at one point.
7: Did they? I don't remember the Mighty Mac.
20: I think it was the Mighty Mac or the Grand.
7: You know a lot about all this stuff, though, Clinton. This is your pub trivia golden topic.
20: Well, I think they needed to release the Mighty Mac because they had to replace the original sized Big Mac.
7: That's right. Yes.
20: Now, I should note the tenders are going to be more expensive, though.
7: Are they? But are they going to be more tender?
20: They're going to be more tender, they're going to be crispier, and they're going to be bigger.
7: Bigger.
20: But they'll be a little more expensive as
7: okay,
20: well.
7: Okay, well, there you go. Now, after three.
20: Well, plenty coming up on the program today. I'm going to speak with a lawyer for the ins and outs on exactly how compensation works if you're involved in an accident with an e-bike.
7: Oh, yes, following the conversation yesterday, yes.
20: Yeah, and I want some more detail on this. Obviously, the government has made a big fuss today. The Premier was on with Mark Levy this morning about crushing e-bikes, and while I think this is a tactic for the cameras, while we're seeing, 23 crushed today, I don't think we're going to see hundreds and hundreds of crushed. And to be honest, it's quite a waste. I mean, there might be a better way they could physically use the e-bikes, repurpose them, perhaps give them to people who are living in the outback and don't have good bus services or something. But it's to try to send a message to the kids.
7: Yes.
20: But my suburb is up in arms at the moment. Our local community Facebook groups last night were going crazy because the 5-year-old little boy who's in hospital with a serious leg injury because he was hit by a teenager on an e-bike, teenager fled the scene. Mm-hmm. If there's no accountability, you can say we're going to crush your bikes.
7: Well, you need a number plate of some sort.
20: But if you can escape the scene at speed and then there is no way of tracking that person down other than saying they're wearing a black hoodie,
7: yeah,
20: fat lot of good it does.
1: Yeah, that really nails it down, yeah.
20: So we'll look at that. David Elliott's in studio after 4:30. The ICAC hearings have now wrapped up. David's been at the centre of that as the victim, so he'll have some choice summaries.
1: Remember the Herald, they had that article the other day about the ICAC pub crawl or something. That's,
20: I missed
1: that's
20: that
1: a rather interesting take on it all. All right, Clinton, thank you very much.
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3: Dural, we have a broken down truck southbound on Newline Road just past the Old Northern Road. That's closing one lane. If you're travelling on the M4 in Greystanes, a multi-vehicle crash of westbound approaching the Beresford Road overpass. That's also closing one lane, causing bumper-to-bumper congestion. You're best to allow for extra travel time. 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I'm Erin Healy on Sydney's traffic leader 2GB.
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7: A bit of being made about this afternoon, no doubt. The Brisbane Times reporting that the Communications Minister, Annika Wells, has been named one of Time Magazine's 100 Most Influential Rising Stars. Oh, yeah. Alongside pop stars Pink Pantheress. Who the hell is that? And Troy Sivan, receiving a glowing write-up from the former Prime Minister, Julia Gillard. Okay. Apparently, Ms. Gillard said, Annika Wells has emerged as one of the most significant voices in a growing global movement to reframe the relationship between technology and the well-being of our children. I'm surprised it was Time magazine. I thought it would have been Travel and Leisure or, you know, one of those other sort of magazines that focus on
1: holidays and flights and things. You know, the sort of magazine you get the back of your chair on the Qantas flight or something, but Time magazine will do. Anyway, the fact that the under 16 thing hasn't sort of worked obviously doesn't matter. It's the thought that counts. Anyway, well done, Annika. You're up there with Pink Panther. Does anyone listening know, I mean, is it a person? What, a Pink Pantheress? Is that what a female panther is, a pantheress? I don't think so. You don't have the Penrith Panthereses in the NRLW. It must be a singer or entertainer of some description, I'd imagine. Probably with music that you wouldn't play to the kids. 131, a female singer. Well, yeah, I'll work that out, but I mean, you know, what does Ms. Pantheress sing? That's what I don't know. We're getting blank stares here everywhere. Never heard of her. 131-873.
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1: Oh, this man will be across it all. 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Scott, you are big into Pink Pantheress's music?
2: Can I say, when you said Pink, I thought, great, the singer, I know Pink. You said Pantheress, I thought, I got absolutely no idea.
1: Yeah, I know Pink. Pink's outstanding. I just don't know about the feline version.
2: No, I know. It reminds me of the old joke, mate, about what the Pink Panther said when he stepped on an ant. Do you remember?
1: No.
2: Dead ant, dead ant, dead ant, dead ant.
1: No.
2: Sorry, mate. Should we get into finance?
1: Yeah. What's happening?
2: Big news today. Ampol buying 100% of a business called EV Networks, EVIE. They have charging EV charging stations around the country. Yeah. More than 1,000 devices at more than 400 sites. Which is remarkable when you think that Ampol itself only has hundreds and probably low-digit hundreds of petrol stations around the country. Amp Chargers, Ampol's charging business, they've been going really heavily into this one and really betting, I won't say the future, but betting a lot of money on EV sales taking off, kind of keeping the other petrol stations, catching them a little bit flat-footed. It comes also, by the way, on the day after we heard one in four cars sold in Australia at the moment is an electric vehicle. Now, whether that continues post the FBT changes and if and when the oil price drops, we'll have to wait and see.
1: Yes.
2: Ampol may well have struck it a very nice time. $225 million they're paying for EV networks. So, as I said, literally a very, very large bet on the future of electric vehicle charging in particular. Still only about 3% of the national fleet, so a very long way to go before they become the dominant form of motorised transport. But interesting just to see that change and those two things happening within the same 24-hour period. EV sales definitely taking off. I'm seeing more around my place. Plenty of people are too. The FBT thing was way too generous. But it has the effect of people saying, well, if you can't beat them, join them. And the sales just incredible. One in four new vehicles sold being an EV. 158,000 cars, to put that in numbers, in the last 6 months alone.
1: It has been a massive uptake. Look, mm-hmm. I've got to admit, I was very sceptical they get anywhere near where they've got, but it's there. So let's see, as you say, if it holds when certain things change. Okay, markets dominant, I guess, tying into what we just said, the price of oil.
2: Yeah, market's having a really terrible day now, 1.9%, a fraction away from 2% down. Late selling on Wall Street and some questions about US bond yields putting the frighteners in the market, 8,799 points as we speak. Aussie dollar having a different sort of day, down but not by anywhere near as much. Still another fall, and it's been quite a few in a row now. A third of a percent lower, 69.47 US cents. Maybe Ampol's got it right, maybe it's got it wrong, but good news for the rest of us. I drive a diesel. Brent crude actually fell really significantly over the past 24 hours, now down 1% in the current trading session, but fell a long way after we chatted yesterday, $96.98 US barrel, under 100 bucks and by a decent margin. So
1: it was about 104, 105 yesterday when we spoke, wasn't it?
2: Yeah, mate. Exactly. So we can do with it. We can do with the break. Hopefully it flows through the pump. Hopefully it flows through inflation as well, because we really do need that. And if it does come to pass, I don't know if it's good management. Certainly be good luck if it happens.
1: We'll take it. Thanks, Scott. Oh, by the way, Scott, the Pink Panther S, I'm being told by Sarah on the text, it's Inspector Clouseau's girlfriend. So.
2: Well done, Sarah. Well done.
1: Yeah, I'm not sure if that's right. But anyway, that's what I'm being told. Thanks, Scott. Enjoy your Thursday. Scott Phillips here from The Motley Fool, fool.com.au. It's 20 minutes to three. Now, to go back to almost where we started, it is becoming a bit of a common experience, certainly over the last few years. You're going to pay for something. The total on the FPOS terminal is a little more than the total of the goods that you thought you were buying. Of course, there's a surcharge. But from today, those extra surcharges are gone. They're banned. Now, this was announced by the Reserve Bank actually back in March, and we had a bit of discussion at the time, but it's only coming into effect today. That sharpens the mind, and there are, I guess, concerns that many small businesses may not yet be ready. Some may never have even heard of it, I suppose, and how the new rules work, so on and so forth. The Herald reporting today in the Nine papers that the abolition of the surcharges is estimated to save you, consumers, $1.6 billion annually. But I wonder if that's right, because people are still going to be using cards. There's still a fee associated. It just can't be charged as a surcharge. It's got to be factored in to the actual ticket price. So are we really going to be saving $1.6 billion annually, or are we just going to be paying about the same, but just through a different avenue? Because I don't think the fees are just going to disappear. Well, this is, I guess, where Wes Lambert comes in. Wes, the CEO of the Australian Restaurant and Cafe Association. Of course, you know, the majority of what they do is paid for. Transactions are digitized, and there have been, up until recently, surcharges all over the board. Wes also a board director at COSBOA, which is the Council of Small Business Organizations of Australia. He's with me. Good to speak again, Wes. Thanks for your time.
0: Good afternoon.
1: Okay, $1.6 billion we're going to save annually. Okay, that's come out of modelling. We all know how good modelling can be. What do you reckon about that figure?
0: Well, I think you need to read the fine print in the RBA's announcement back in March. I think that they said that consumers would save $1.6 billion in merchant fees and surcharges. It didn't say that they would save $1.6 billion in total spending in restaurants, because that's what's going to happen. The surcharge that's going away today is actually just going to turn into higher menu prices. And later in estimates, the RBA governor did admit that ultimately someone has to pay and that it would be consumers. And what we have seen all day today, all around the country, is that the cost of coffee, the cost of things have gone up. And I want to say to you, Prime Minister of Australia, shame, shame, shame on you. Your post this morning across Instagram and your comments to the Australian public are rubbish. No one is paying less for a cup of coffee today. No one is paying less for items in restaurants and cafes throughout the country. They are paying more because of this RBA policy, and you saying that is reckless, and you should remove all of those posts from social media.
1: Well said. Okay, Wes, I mean, I guess the point, and people raised this with me earlier, is that no one likes surcharges. It all seems a bit sneaky, but it is also transparent, the way it used to be, and I guess you could pay cash in the large, well, often you could have avoided the fee, as it were, because there is a cost associated with these pieces of equipment, so on and so forth. Is it the real concern here that businesses are going to say, look, the easiest way of ironing all of this out is just to increase the ticket item of the meal or the coffee or whatever it is. And so for those that used to pay cash and as a result avoid the surcharge, they're now going to be paying like everybody else just for the ease of accounting.
0: Absolutely. Look, I understand that Australia has a system where we like to have one price for everything. But now we have removed the transparency of the cost of the transaction. And in many cases, that has helped to drive down the cost of that transaction in the short term. However, in America, where surcharges have been banned for decades, the average merchant pays between 2.3 and 3.5% in merchant fees. Now, I'm confused. Does the opaqueness of now the surcharge being banned, do we think that that's actually going to lead to lower payment costs or higher payment costs? I think the latter. I think in the next few years, we're going to find that the payment costs around Australia have begun to sneak up, and all of the savings that the RBA and others have said were going to come is just going to disappear.
1: Okay, just on that, I mean, the truth is there are still going to be costs associated for businesses that use products from private companies that are payment services. I mean, they're not charities, the private companies. There's a cost to convenience. So what you're saying, I understand. Is there anything in the, if I can call it the legislation, that is in any way going to put downward pressure on or cap those merchant fees that those payment services are currently asking of business?
0: Well, you know what? You actually have said something that is a common misconception. The RBA announcement is not legislation. It is a change to a policy that the RBA had in place that forbade two big companies whose logos are on debit and credit cards from enforcing a ban on surcharges. Now, today, if you go to the ACCC website or the RBA website, both of them say, hey, we are not the police of this credit and debit card surcharge ban. If you have a problem with it, you need to speak to the business or contact your bank or credit card provider, because the ultimate judge, jury, and executioner on surcharge ban is simply the card schemes and the merchant fee agreement. So when you say, will there be future legislation that changes it one way or another, ultimately, this is a commercial contract. It's just a contract term that the RBA has allowed private companies to now ban passing on credit and debit card surcharges. So they've given free rein to private companies, and it is absolutely throwing the hospitality and other small businesses into chaos, as today they get blamed for raising their prices.
1: It's important we just, let's just repeat this point, because people would think, oh, this has come from government. As you said, the Prime Minister has been all over it today saying what a wonderful day.

0: blame us, blame the government. Because if the government is going to take responsibility and try to spin it to the positive that somehow they've saved Australians money, well, guess what? They're going to have to wear the blame of why prices went up.
1: Okay, just finally, look, there are some advocates for all of this. I have spoken to them over the years as well. And, you know, on sort of face value, people say, yeah, I don't like surcharges. Yeah, let's get rid of them. So what is there any rationale? What was the rationale for this change in the first place? You would have been in discussions with, obviously, government and the ACCC and the RBA, I guess, over the last, certainly since March, Wes. So what were they saying as the rationale for this?
0: Look, the review started a couple of years ago, and it was around why consumers should pay to access their own money. But what you forget is that that piece of plastic that you use with a chip inside of it and the machines that you use to access your own money, they all have costs, right? They're not free. You know, it isn't free to access your own money. There is a whole system in place that has brought the convenience to you to access your own money. It's never free. And that turned into not just debit, but also credit getting wrangled into the reforms. But ultimately, it's all on the back of single item pricing in Australia and not drip pricing, so not getting surprised at the register with any additional costs. But the ACCC required businesses to advertise the credit and debit card surcharge anyway. So no one should be surprised by a surcharge. The issue is that because of that transparency, the merchant fees that were charged and paid by consumers in Australia were relatively low, especially compared to North America. Mm-hmm. Now that they are buried and not shown to consumers, consumers who used to pay $5.08 for a coffee are now going to have to pay $5.10, $5.20, $5.50 because we don't have 8-cent coins. And that is the outcome of banning the credit and debit card surcharge. Increased menu prices, increased cost for retail items, and a return to cash. I'm sure the ATO is jumping up and down at the prospect that cash is going to become king once again.
1: Okay, great to speak. Thank you, Wes. Nice to talk with you.
0: Anytime.
1: All the best. Wes Lambert, CEO there of Australian Hospitality group, that is the Australian Restaurant Cafe Association, which is also board director at Cosboa. Well, you might have already had some experiences. Have the prices gone up? I've noticed it in the last couple of days at the shops preemptively. Some of the prices have gone up. In fact, I think Jared's got an example. Hi, mate.
2: Oh, good morning. Yeah, afternoon. Yes, I paid $4.80 for a coffee on Monday. Same cafe, $5 today.
1: Okay, well, I mean, the only difference, of course, is this change.
2: Yeah, and it would have cost me... I would have been charged $1.44 in 3% of the. That's what their finance charge was that they were charging people. It was 3% on top of, and they had a little sign there that you knew you were paying 3% of whatever your bill was.
1: So now, in your case, that was about 14 cents on top. So you would have been just under $5.
2: Yeah, 14.4 cents on top. Now it's 20 cents.
1: But, of course, if you wanted to pay cash, it would have been $4.80, but now you've got to pay $5 because it's the ticket item.
2: Yeah, yeah.
1: Mm-hmm. Okay, well, that's how inflation keeps going, I guess. Jared, thank you for the call. Break and more.
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12: Oh, we made you wait, but there it is. There's your cue to call. Hope you've been listening out for it. Your cue to call to win a double pass to this Sunday's NRL Grand Final. We are looking for call number 12, caller 12, on the competition line, 1-300-722-873. Okay, good luck. And don't forget, there are tickets to win right across the day. All this week, it's thanks to the NRL and Sydney's 2GB. Caller 12, competition line, please. Now, before we go, track of the day. I've got another two chairs at the special dinner with me at Viviano's in November at Dural. Beautiful restaurant, Viviano's, 628 Old Northern Road, Dural. Here is your question. Here is your question. The ANZ Bank was formed on this day in 1951 when the Bank of Australasia amalgamated with which other bank? What was the other bank? There's a clue in the song. 131873. The winner will join me with a plus one for dinner at Viviano's.

0: I don't think that's ever been played on this network before. Well, there you go. People will be having conniptions. But it's a clue there for the other bank. What was the other bank? Not the Bank of Australasia. It was another one that made the ANZ on this day in 1951.
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2: Big delays westbound on the M4 motorway coming into Greystanes. A multi-car crash has now cleared around Beresford Road, but queues are set back at James Roos Drive. We're struggling for Parramatta Road westbound, getting onto the motorway from Auburn and also for the Cumberland Highway each direction approaching into Dural. Trucks broken down New Line Road southbound past Old Northern Road. 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I'm Brittany Gorrell on Sydney's Traffic Leader, 2GB.
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0: Well, before we go, John of Cronulla, well done, mate. You'll be joining us at Viviano's in November. The answer, of course, is the Union Bank of Australia. And Sam at Picnic Point, mate, you're off to the NRL Grand Final on Sunday. Congratulations. Thank you for listening. Be with you tomorrow.
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12: It's 3 o'clock. Good afternoon. I'm Madeline McNeil. Businesses warn they will have to increase their prices as a ban on card surcharges comes into effect. Federal politics reporter Nelson Scott.
13: The Reserve Bank has banned extra fees on Visa, EFTPOS and MasterCard payments, a move expected to save Australians $1.6 billion a year. Prime Minister Anthony Albanese has taken to social media, claiming the change will offer real cost of living relief.
14: Paying bills or buying a cup of coffee, price you see is the price you pay.
13: But Brad Kelly from the Independence Payment Forum warns small businesses will simply hike prices to cover processing costs.
15: Surcharges don't magically disappear. It just becomes a bill that the merchant pays.
13: Analysts also warn banks could respond by raising credit card annual fees and slash rewards points to offset lost revenue. Nelson Scott, Canberra.
12: The federal opposition's commended the New South Wales Premier after he took a veiled swipe at his Labor colleagues in Canberra. Chris Minns is urging state and federal counterparts to follow his government's lead and rein in spending. His comments follow the Reserve Bank's warning domestic price pressures are fueling inflation. Police say the majority of e-bikes seized in the first operation under new laws were being ridden by children or teenagers. 36 devices have been seized on the northern beaches, with 23 being crushed into scrap metal today. Traffic and Highway Patrol Commander David Driver says they're imploring parents to have a conversation with their children about the risks of e-bikes.
16: We've had fatalities from e-bikes striking pedestrians. We've had recent incidents where a young child was struck by someone riding an e-bike and suffered a broken leg. We've had elderly people struck by them. We really need people to take responsibility for their actions in respect to these devices.
12: Drivers are being urged to stay safe and stick to the conditions as they hit the road this long weekend. Double demerits will come into effect at midnight as Operation Labor Day 2026 kicks off. Roads Minister Jenny Aitchison's encouraging drivers to do the right thing over what should be a great weekend.
17: The long weekend, the grand final, middle school holidays, we just want people to be really safe, not speed, not use their phones, make sure they're rested and not under the influence when they get behind the car. And of course, make sure they always wear their seatbelt or a helmet if they're on a bike.
12: And the first music festival to host drug checking services since the state government made the program permanent will take place this weekend. Attendees will be able to submit a sample of illicit drugs to New South Wales health workers for testing at the Knockout Festival on Saturday. Amnesty bins will also be available for users to dispose of drugs if they choose. In finance, the All Ords is down 159 points at 88.09, one Australian dollar buying 69.4 US cents. Now with sport, here's Adam Hawes.
18: The Roosters are still sweating on the availability of Connor Watson for Sunday's NRL Grand Final. The veteran utility is attempting to avoid a mandatory stand down for concussion protocols. Coach Trent Robinson is hopeful Watson will be cleared to take on the Knights.
19: He had an appointment this morning that went well, and he's got another one this afternoon. It's out of our hands, so we'll get a ruling on that either tonight or tomorrow, and he'll either be in or out.
18: In AFL, Brisbane Triple Premiership coach Chris Fagan has reportedly informed the club he will depart the Lions just days after its grand final victory over Fremantle. The third cricket one-dayer in South Africa has ended prematurely due to rain, with Australia winning by 45 runs on DLS method. Some rival clubs in the EPL are pushing for Manchester City's punishment for financial breaches to be handed down this season. And former Wallaby Nathan Charles has been diagnosed with motor neuron disease at the age of 37. I'm Adam Hall. That's the latest in news and sport.
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1: 2GB traffic.
2: M4 still a little slow westbound coming into Greystanes after that earlier multi-car crash. Now to the M4 off-ramp to the Northern Road westbound in Orchard Hills. The car's broken down, shutting a lane. Truck breakdown for Dural New Line Road southbound past Old Northern Road. Getting heavy southbound down Lanco Road through Top Ride. 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I'm Brittany Gorrell on Sydney's traffic leader, 2GB.
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12: Mostly sunny with nor'easterly winds up to 25 kilometres per hour. A shower or two tomorrow, 18 to 26 in the city, 15 to 30 in the west. Showers on Saturday. Right now it's 25 in the city, 29 at Bankstown. I'm Madeline McNeil. 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
1: Thursday, the 1st of October, 131873. It is Clinton Maynard with you. First day of the month. Now, as you know, that means in Sydney, the road tolls have gone up. So as of now, you pay more to drive on the North Connects, the M2, the M7, the M5, the Lane Cove Tunnel, the Eastern Distributor. The maximum M2 toll, $10.75. The ED is $10.59. Look, at least that's only in one direction. No changes to the M4, the M5 East. They go up annually. From next July, though, there will be some changes. Some tolls will come down. There'll be changes to other toll roads. The Harbour Bridge will keep going up. But I should remind you as well, the 3-monthly cashback period with now the $50 cap, that date ticks over as of today. So you can apply for that cashback in about a week's time. And I'll bring you all the details of how you do that on the show next week. Coming up on the program today, I'm going to speak with a lawyer on what rights pedestrians have if they're hit by an e-bike rider. An e-bike rider who has no license, no insurance, because the government, which is making a big fuss about crushing bikes, isn't doing enough to control this problem. We'll look at that after 4 o'clock. David Elliott is in studio today. This is going to be must listen because the ICAC hearings have now concluded. The hearings into the Liberal Party and the dodgy developer, John Nassif. They're now finished. David's at the centre of all this. He's been the victim, so we won't be holding back when we talk to David in studio after 4:30. I'm going to bring you the latest on this madcap decision to allow an Aboriginal land council to kick out a tennis association from the Talis courts at Narromburn. We've put this to a government. We've got some response on this. I'll bring that to you a little later. Mark Geyer after 5:30 with all the NRL Grand Final news. And yes, I do have some tickets to give away. I've got another double pass to the Roosters Knights Decider. You've just got to listen for the cue to call when I play it. Call the competition line. You'll be going to the Grand Final on Sunday afternoon. Plenty happening in Sydney this afternoon. If you see anything we need to know about, send me a text message. 0460 873 873. And as always, love to hear from you. 131 873.
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1: Whenever I mention potholes on the program, I'm flooded with complaints. Whenever they're filled, it seems too often they open up quickly. The damage they cause to cars can be horrendous, and it's a safety issue as well. But you could be up for hundreds, thousands of dollars in repairs because of damage caused by a pothole. It's emerged today that while there is a formal compensation system, you don't have much chance of actually being compensated by Transport for New South Wales. In the last financial year, 1,070 claims were lodged. Just 14 of those were approved. 14 of 1,070. Peter Currie from the NRMA joins me. G'day, Pete.
2: Good afternoon.
1: What's the point of having a complaint system if so little are approved?
2: Well, that's a pretty bad hit rate. It's, what, 1% or 2% if you look over the last 5 years. So absolutely we understand the frustration of motorists who are looking at those numbers and going, what chance do I have? I think the first thing we need to do is there needs to be clarity for the public to understand what has to happen for you to be a chance to be successful if you are looking to claim off government. The process is in place to give council and government every opportunity. The intent anyway is to give them every opportunity to fix the pothole first. So the way the system works is they need to have been given adequate notice that it's there, and then they need to be given adequate opportunity to fix it. And I think that's where the challenge is, because adequate opportunity means they need an extended period of non-rain, but dry weather, clear weather, where their maintenance crews can go out and not just lift it, but to actually go through the whole process of fixing the pothole properly.
1: Where are the suburbs in Sydney that you're called out the most?
2: So Blacktown, Central Coast, Canterbury, Bankstown, the beaches, Northern Beaches, I mean, Parramatta, consistently at the top. And there's a combination of reasons. That's in Sydney, and there's a combination of reasons for those. One is weather, too much rain. The other is just the infrastructure can't hold weight with the amount of population growth that's going out in some of those LGAs. You talk to the Southwest Sydney councils, Western Sydney councils, and they'll tell you the amount of population growth in those LGAs is putting pressure on infrastructure, and roads key among them.
1: When it comes to trying to seek compensation, what's the process you meant to go through? Because a lot of people don't understand whether a road is controlled by a local council or whether it's state government. Do you go straight to Transport for New South Wales?
2: The first thing you should do is notify the council that there's a pothole there.
1: Right.
2: As for the process itself, go on to the best direction will be to find out whether or not it's a state road or if it's a council-run road. Most of them are council-run. About anywhere between 80 and 85% of the roads are maintained by council. if you see a pothole, please notify council, because that's where the process starts. So if councils are given adequate notice that the pothole is there, that's the first stage. The next stage is they need enough of an opportunity, a fair opportunity. And there's a fair bit of ambiguity in this language, which is the last thing you want when you're dealing with the law. But they need to be given adequate opportunity to then go in and fix that pothole. And if we have rain every 2 or 3 days, then that's the argument for them to say, well, we haven't had a chance to fix it.
1: Yep.
2: So that's why you're seeing these low success rates.
1: Thanks for your time, Pete.
2: Cheers, mate.
1: Peter Currie from the NRMA. So over 5 years, 6,189 claims made to Transport for New South Wales for compensation, damage caused by a pothole. They approved 270. Last financial year, 14 out of 1,070, as I mentioned. If you look at an individual council, Northern Beaches is a good example. As Pete was mentioning, there's a lot of call-outs to Northern Beaches. Over 10 years, 532 claims of damage to a vehicle, 42 have been approved. Keep putting the claims in because you deserve compensation.
0: Sydney Now on 2GB.
1: It's 13 past three. The big talking point of the day has been the ban on credit card, debit card surcharge fees. So the fees of 1%, 1.5% that you're charged when you use your card at a shop, for instance, at a cafe. We've heard about the impact on small businesses right throughout the day. We've heard that it's going to save us $1.6 billion a year. But the reality is, we all know, and this has been discussed, Michael just discussed it on his show, this is going to force prices up. There's no question about that. But there's another aspect of this that isn't receiving as much attention. It's what's going to happen with your various credit card accounts that attract extra benefits, such as rewards programs, even travel insurance. There are some big changes because interchange fees are also being adjusted. And that means some of the banks and the card providers are changing what they offer you. Sarah Orr is from Compare the Market. Hi, Sarah.
3: Hey, Clinton, how you doing? You got a holiday planned?
1: Well, I'm hoping not, because I haven't bought my travel insurance yet.
3: Yeah, well, there you go, because a lot of people are going to be in this very situation like you. You know, like, I think a lot of people have really leaned on their credit cards and that complimentary travel insurance included.
1: Yeah.
3: But in a lot of cases, because of these changes, those are the first benefits that card companies are saying they just have to go.
1: So how is this working? Because all the attention today, and rightly so, has been on the fee that we pay as a consumer at a cafe, for instance, and the fact that that can't be charged directly anymore. It's going to push up prices. But the credit card companies, the banks, they offer other benefits associated with their accounts. Why are they changing some of those benefits?
3: Yeah, well, they reckon that the surcharges were how they could fund some of these, different perks and incentives. And, you know, you could argue, well, members of the public who don't use credit cards shouldn't really be funding them. But while the card companies, you know, they are going to take a hit from these changes from the RBA, they are now doing an audit of, you know, what can they do to sort of balance the books a bit. And in a lot of cases, it is the perks, the frequent flyer points and the travel insurance that's, you know, either getting scaled back dramatically or scrapped.
1: So travel insurance often will be scrapped or scaled back. You just mentioned the frequent flyer style points, those reward programs. What adjustments are likely there?
3: Yeah, so I think it really does depend on the card company, but also the card product that you're using. You know, I think a lot of the low fee cards are losing quite a few of these advantages. If you want to retain them, it might mean that, you know, getting a more expensive card with lots of fees attached. So I think the shout out for consumers is, you know, really try to weigh up what good value looks like when it comes to a credit card these days. It's going to be a lot harder to collect those points.
1: Thank you for your time today, Sarah. And just a final question. As a general rule, are you better off with a simple credit card that offers a lower rate but it doesn't have perks?
3: Look, I'm going to just speak from experience. I've never had a credit card. My mother told me that growing up she had one, she cut it up. And I've never, ever used one for that reason. But I think a low fee and low interest rate is, you know, definitely the better go if you need to have a credit card. And if you don't have that time to really commit to all of the, you know, mental math for churning the points and the cards, I wouldn't bother.
1: Thank you for your time, Sarah.
3: Thank you, Clinton.
1: Sarah Orr from Compare the Market. So ANZ from December, they will move to three levels of insurance benefits with cards. Some of those cards reduce their cover or remove benefits completely. Westpac says it's changing its complementary insurance policy. Customers need to activate the cover before they travel, so it's not just going to be there as a default position. The CBA is changing their insurance policies as well. They will reduce or remove insurance from cards. And for NAB, some cards no longer include complimentary international and domestic travel insurance. Admittedly, I've never relied on my card for travel insurance. I've taken it out individually when I've gone on the trip. But just be aware of that, because some people just assume they're covered for something and they may not be anymore.
0: Sydney Now with Clinton Maynard. If it's happening in your city, you'll hear it on Sydney Now. 2GB.
1: 17 past three. On the TV news tonight, you are going to see vision of the first e-bike seized by police being crushed under the new laws. Now, those laws were sparked by a call to this program. Now, this has been an issue that's been around for more than a year. But earlier this year, one of our listeners called to tell us that there were 40 e-bike riders on the Harbour Bridge in peak hour. That was the tipping point. The government then responded a week later and decided they needed to do something. That's when they said, okay, we'll introduce crushing laws. As a result, 23 bikes have been crushed into scrap metal in Blacktown. Some of those are the ones seized by the police in that operation they conducted on the northern beaches a few weekends ago. So these are bikes that can travel above 25 kilometres an hour without using pedals. One of them was capable of 90, had been ridden by a 14-year-old. But isn't it a funny coincidence that the government shows off this today, the day after the news broke that the longtime ABC host, Margaret Throsby, was struck by a bike, is in hospital with a fractured hip. I spoke to her daughter yesterday. Look, she's doing okay, but she's still in hospital. It's designed to send a message to teenagers and their parents, but I suspect it'll go in one ear and out the other. Because in the end, there is still no accountability for the teenagers themselves. Chris Minns, the Premier, was on with Mark Levy this morning, and he admitted, the Premier admitted the government is not doing enough.
4: I don't think so. Not yet. There are a lot of them out there, and I keep hearing stories of older ladies, for example, getting knocked over on shared bike paths and in the street. So if I'm going to be honest with you on your program, well, we're not doing enough. I mean, until people are safe to walk down the street, that's going to have to be the judge.
1: I find what the Premier said there to Levy extraordinary. Now, firstly, good on Chris Minns for being honest. But he's just admitted his own government is not doing enough to control e-bikes. Here's the thing. The Premier's the boss. He has the power to do more. So why isn't he doing more? He should be doing more. There needs to be a basic registration system. And because there isn't, if there's a dirtbag teenager involved in an incident, they know they can speed away and they're probably never going to be tracked down. And the proof is what happened in my suburb this week. A 5-year-old boy was knocked down by a teenager on an e-bike in Engadine. The little boy has suffered severe leg injuries, has been treated in the Sydney Children's Hospital, wasn't even taken to the local hospital because the injuries have been so bad. My local community Facebook groups last night were going off about this because these idiotic teenagers didn't even just have the decency to stop to see if the little kid was okay. You're talking a 5-year-old who was in a park. They fled. Now, given how heavy these fat boy e-bikes, I'm not talking about the rental Lime bikes, that they've got their own problems. These are the fat boy bikes that look a little bit like a motorbike, but they're not. That little kid, what does a 5-year-old weigh? What, 10 kilos? These fat boy bikes are a lot heavier than that, but the teenagers know they can get away with it because they can speed away quickly. The police can't be on every street corner. And then it's impossible to track these teenagers down because there's no licensing system. There's no ID. There's no insurance. Even the Premier admits his government is not doing enough. Well, Premier, time to do something. Now, I know when you turn the TV on tonight, you'll see all the bikes being crushed, and that'll send a message out there. But it's all well and good to crush 23 bikes. You're not going to be able to crush thousands of them. There's a million of them out there. It's impossible, and it's probably a waste to do that. There needs to be a formalised system so the teenager who were responsible for this sort of stuff can be held to account. And look, yeah, I know. I go on about it a lot. But when you've got somebody, Margaret Throsby, who's 84 years of age, in hospital, who's had to undergo surgery because she's got a fractured hip, you've got 5-year-old little boys being knocked down, ending up in hospital. And the Premier says, yeah, we're not doing enough. Do something more. It shouldn't be that hard. Coming up on the program, another example that proves that governments don't care about you if you're 65 and over. Peter Ford will cover all the entertainment news, and I will give away those grand final tickets. Keep listening for the cue to call. 131873 is my number. This is Sydney Now.
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5: Lengthy westbound delays on the M5 King George's Road heading into Hammondville. We've got a three-car crash here around Heathcote Road, right-hand lane out of action. Also, city-bound pressure coming off the Hume Motorway. In Greystanes, Cumberland Highway at Great Western Highway, cars broken down northbound. In Ryde, a two-car crash explaining those southbound delays down Lanco Road at Blacksland Road. Ready to play by your own rules. Powerball's massive $40 million draw is on tonight. 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I'm Brittany Gorrell on Sydney's traffic leader, 2GB.
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0: Sydney Now, your SUV journey starts here at Mercedes-Benz Sydney. 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
1: 24 degrees in the city, it's 30 degrees in Penrith this afternoon. The Reserve Bank has released its twice yearly review of financial stability today. And it says there are threats to the international financial stability which continue to mount. But it also has revealed that one out of 100 home buyers is now in negative equity. Of course, the government said, oh no, there's no problem with this. Okay, so that's 1%. But for those people, that 1 in 100, that still means something. Now, the unemployment rate is going up. If those people who are now in negative equity lose their jobs in the coming months and have to sell their house, they may have no choice but to sell their house, their loan is bigger than what they get back for them. They're selling their property. And the government claims nothing to see here. There's no problem. 26 past 3, 131873 is my number. I'll come to your calls in a moment. But just on the issues of e-bikes, and the dangers they cause. Evan says a fractured hip is a serious issue. That's what Margaret Throsby has suffered, amongst other injuries as well, particularly in respect of seniors. Complications are common. Mobility problems can be permanent. Spot on. Heard from one of our listeners yesterday, if you missed this. Husband's 81. Was hit by an e-bike outside of Woolworths, again in my suburb Engadine, just this week. Now, fortunately, he's escaped injury. His walking stick was damaged. But it tends to be older people who are then falling victim because they can't get out of the way of the e-bike quickly. Eva says, it was a pleasure to walk along the Cairns Esplanade last week while I was on holidays. There were no e-bikes there. They have been crushed in Queensland by the government. The New South Wales government should do the same. There are too many accidents. Well, that's why they've released this vision today of crushing 23 e-bikes. But there's something like a million of them out there. And most people who do ride an e-bike do the right thing. The problem is we can't have police on every street corner. And then when the kids do the wrong thing, they know they can get away with it because they physically can speed off. And then it's difficult to catch them because there's no form of identification. Harry says, I drove past the police operation on the Northern Beaches a couple of weeks ago regarding e-bike confiscation. The trailer was full. There are about 30 upset kids on the footpath as well. And police are doing a reasonable job. And I'll speak with David Driver, the head of the Highway Patrol Command, about double demerit points, which are coming into force for this weekend, and e-bikes up after 5 o'clock. On the issues of potholes, g'day, Mark.
15: Yeah, g'day, Clinton. Yeah, well, I went to report a pothole in the Cairns Valley way where they're doing some work, and I ring up the council thinking I'm doing the right thing because, you know, it was unavoidable. You got to go into the pothole. I ring up and the council says, yeah, no, it's not our road. And then I ring the state part of it, and I ring them and they said, no, it's council. And that's our customer service. Yeah. I shouldn't have to ring around to report out of being good to say, yeah, there's a pothole here, you need to fix it. And now they're squabbling about who's going to do what.
1: If the government and the councils had a bit of guts, do you know what they'd say? They'd say, councils, we'll give up our right to manage roads. It's all handled by the state government. It'd clear up so much ambiguity in the system if the state government just ran most of the roads. The federal government could be responsible for some of the big highways between cities. But let state governments run and maintain roads. You get rid of a lot of the complication if you did that. Good on you, Mark. Appreciate your call. Coming up next, a lot of entertainment news around this afternoon. Peter Ford on the show in a few minutes' time.
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5: You run on the M5 getting blown out with a multi-car crash westbound through Hammondville at Heathcote Road. Queues extensive back around King George's Road. We've thinned out though eastbound to Liverpool after an earlier crash. Prospect M4 two-car collision eastbound at Prospect Highway and the westbound off-ramp to Prospect Highway semi-trailer breakdown. 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I'm Brittany Gorrell on Sydney's traffic leader, 2GB.
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1: We do have a good caller of the day prize today. A double pass to go to see Six the Musical. 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
1: Just in the potholes, Mitch says, Sawyers Gully Road near Farley. Ask anyone who knows that road. The whole thing is a pothole. Not only causes damage to car, it is damn dangerous also. Let's check our news headlines. And we've got the latest. Good afternoon, Madeline McNeil.
9: Good afternoon, Clinton. 23 illegal e-bikes have been crushed after the first seizure of the devices under new police powers. Officers are working through appeals processes for the remaining 13 bikes confiscated in the blitz on the northern beaches. A fifth man has been charged over a stabbing at a Glenwood service station in July, which left a 19-year-old man with serious injuries. The opposition leader says the federal government's turned the Australian dream into a nightmare for first home buyers after the RBA warned those taking up the 5% deposit scheme are among the most likely to be negative equity. And the official bushfire danger periods began for most of the state, with firefighters urging homeowners to take steps to minimise the risk to their property this summer. In sport, grand final mania continues in Newcastle, with tickets to the live site at McDonald Jones Stadium all snapped up in just 20 minutes. 22,500 tickets were on offer for the free event. Thanks, Clinton. There'll be more news and sport at 4.
1: Thank you, Maddie. 24 degrees. On the coast, it's 30 degrees in Bankstown. A little overcast this afternoon. This one from Andrew regarding potholes. You've got to direct people to Snap, Send and Solve the app. I'm pretty sure what that does, it sends wherever the pothole is, the information to the correct authority based on your location. So whether it's the council or the state government. That's a good suggestion, Andrew. And I've spoken with the boss of Snap, Send and Solve previously about that technology. It's good. But I think part of the issue here is governments and councils not taking responsibility for compensation. you can end up spending a hell of a lot of money to repair your car because of a pothole, and governments don't want to seem to take responsibility for it. Gary, on the issue of e-bikes, I sit on my balcony, which overlooks Terralong Street, that's the main street of Kiama, and you keep seeing the bikes tearing down the middle of the road, straight through the two roundabouts, towards the blowhole. If a car's coming into one of those turns of the roundabouts, I would shudder to think what would happen to these kids or a motor vehicle. It's happening every single afternoon. What would happen if the kid on the e-bike ends up in the blowhole? I mean, you could end up in a blowhole at Kiama. 131873. Hello, Rhonda.
3: Oh, hi, Clint. First of all, I really enjoy you and I enjoy most of the commentators on TGB. But you always came, most of you always say, in fact, you all do, I think, I've heard you say, what a good bloke Chris Minns is.
1: Yep.
3: Now, I think it's a little bit of the Emperor's new clothes here. I think he's all hair and no trousers. If you look back, I can think of five things that he hasn't done. With the demonstrations after that terrible massacre, what did he do? Nothing. And then all of a sudden, only in the last few months, he's come out and apologised for that, oh, yes, it shouldn't have happened. He acts as if he's impotent. This is what gets me. I can't do anything. Victoria Barracks. Oh, if I want to, I can't stop somebody from selling that off. If my neighbour wants to sell that, now all of a sudden he's acting. I think it's to do with what's coming up in the elections. Then we have Moore Park, and then we have Town Hall Square. Now, as far as the bikes go, surely there's a duty of care there. You talk about old people being hurt. Forget old people, anybody on a footpath. I run sometimes. I also do a lot of walking. And I'm just finding that I have to say to them, look, if you're coming past me, you know, ping, because I don't know. You don't know that I'm going to keep on walking in that straight line. I might decide to divert to the right or the left, depending on what I want to do. But getting back to Chris Minns, he sounds empathetic, but I think he behaves like an impotent treasurer. Premier.
1: Look, I think he has one eye on the next election. No question.
3: Maybe I'm thinking of Elba.
1: Yeah, I think you raised some really good points, Rhonda. Now, Chris Minns is liked by people like me because he is genuinely a decent man. He's a very friendly person. He's a sort of person you can actually have a decent conversation with, particularly, you know, away from the radio. Yeah, sure, I have conversations with the Premier. But I think he is a political beast, like most people in Parliament are. I think in regards to e-bikes, he has one eye on the election. And he knows there are parents who have spent upwards of $3,000 and $4,000 on an e-bike, and they don't want to suddenly know they've bought the wrong one, or they've bought one that will travel too fast. So he's not doing anything about them because he still wants their vote. This is what he said, if you missed it. This is what he said to Mark Levy this morning.
10: I don't think so. Not yet. There are a lot of them out there, and I keep hearing stories of older ladies, for example, getting knocked over on shared bike paths and in the street. So if I'm going to be honest with you on your program, well, we're not doing enough. I mean, until people are safe to walk down the street, that's going to have to be the judge.
1: I think people do like Chris Minns because he says things like that, like, I'm going to be honest with you. And then he says, we haven't done enough. But here's the kicker. He can do something. He is the boss.
8: The trusted source of Sydney stories. Clinton Maynard on Sydney Now.
1: Now, are you one of those Elvis Presley fans who in January gets on board the Elvis Express train at Central Station and then heads out to Parks? Well, there is some big news about the Elvis Parks Festival that's being held in January. Good afternoon, Peter Ford.
11: G'day, Clinton. They've got a real live actual Presley attending next January. So that's pretty big deal. So this is Donna Presley. She was Elvis's cousin. She's very big on YouTube if you watch her. The Parks Festival, as you suggest there, it's huge. I mean, the biggest problem is you can't get accommodation. Nearby towns like Forbes are completely booked out for a com. But that's great. You know, the whole area just thrives on these few days and the money that it generates. So to have Donna coming in is pretty exciting for everybody involved. Although having said that, she's a very controversial figure and she's very divisive, even amongst Presley fans, in the same way that Priscilla is. Not all Elvis fans are necessarily love Priscilla. Donna hates Priscilla with a passion and talks about it quite openly. She even, you know, kind of links Priscilla to Elvis's death. I mean, it's very full-on stuff if you watch her YouTube presentations. But nonetheless, I've got no doubt for the fans who go next January, it's going to be quite a treat to have her there.
1: And it's not like they needed the draw card because, as you mentioned, they sell out every year.
11: Yeah, they do. I mean, it's a fantastic thing that has just grown and grown through the years. And it's great when a country town or small city has an event like that, as obviously Tamworth does every year, because that just really can keep you afloat. And if you can get something like that going on an annual basis, then, gee, it's a fantastic thing for the whole community.
1: Yeah, absolutely. The Piers Morgan v. Earl Spencer fight has taken a twist.
11: Well, here's a funny one. So what has happened, you might recall last week there was the claim in the book that Piers Morgan was the editor of The Mirror and doing terrible things at a time when he wasn't the editor of The Mirror. So an apology had to be issued, and Earl Spencer, you know, admitted he made a mistake. Piers Morgan says, get the books off the shelves and I'm suing you and all of that. So fast forward to now, and Earl Spencer's in the United States doing publicity for the book, which I've got to say has paid off. It is currently the New York Times number one bestseller. So, you know, doing very well despite this controversy, which I guess in a sense has probably only helped it. But what happened in an interview, Earl Spencer said, Piers Morgan isn't suing me, and was suggesting that it was just theatrics. He was just trying to inject himself into the news narrative, etc. Well, you know, you're very silly to take Piers on. You should know he's going to bite back. So what he did, and I don't know that he legally or ethically is allowed to do it, but he's done it anyway, he's put up the concerns letter that was sent to Earl Spencer and the publishing house, detailing everything, requesting that, or in fact demanding, the book be taken off the shelf, et cetera, et cetera. Now, so if you see the very top of that letter, it says, you know, private and confidential, not for publication. Well, obviously, if Piers decided he would ignore all of that and has put it up. So there is no doubt that he has launched legal proceedings. So why does it matter? Well, it matters because once again, Piers Morgan has the opportunity to say, he's telling fibs. You know, he's saying I'm not suing him, and I very clearly am. And he knows I am, and he said that anyway. So it kind of, again, undermines the entire contents of the book. But as I say, doesn't matter. It's number one New York Times bestseller.
1: Every time I've spoken about this book with you, Pete, I get messages from our listeners asking, what's the name of it, so I can go and check it out. People are interested.
11: Swan Song. And what that is meant to represent is, according to Earl Spencer, this is, I guess, the last time, he says, that he will ever publicly discuss anything to do.
1: Right.
11: That old one.
1: Good on you, Pete. We'll talk tomorrow.
11: Thanks, Clinton.
1: Peter Ford.

0: So are you one of those Elvis fans who goes off to Parkes every January, boards the train, or maybe you drive to Parkes, heads out to Parkes to enjoy the Elvis Festival? Maybe you're one of those Elvis fans who actually reckons he's still alive. Maybe he makes some visits to Parkes himself. Passed away in 1977. If he was still alive today, he'd be 91. So look, given his health issues over the years, probably wouldn't have been likely. But maybe it's true. 131873 is my number. Love to hear if you've actually been to the Elvis Parkes Festival over the years. The good folk in Newtown are not happy this afternoon. I'll tell you why next.
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2: Our major motorways in trouble. M2 motorway. We've got a multi-vehicle accident here westbound at the Epping Tunnel entrance. Also for the M5, earlier multi-car crash now cleared but delays westbound to Heathcote Road. Citybound traffic trying to ease into Prospect after a crash on the M4 and Ryde Lane Cove Road, a collision southbound. The 40 Winks mates rate sale and Sunday. 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I'm Brittany Gorrell on 2GB.
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2: Mark Guy with all the sport, the NRL news after 5:30. What about the fallout from the Dally M's last night? I was watching and I was floored when Andrew Webster won Coach of the Year. Now, good on him for that. He's a superb coach. He has done wonders with the Warriors. But with respect to Andrew Webster, he is not Coach of the Year. Justin Holbrook has taken last year's Wooden Spooners to the grand final. Now, the reason why this has played out the way it has is because the Dally M's are based on the regular season, not the finals. And the New Zealand Warriors finished second on the ladder, so I understand that. But they should change the rules. The Warriors were knocked out of the finals in straight sets. The Knights have made the grand final. Holbrook has to be the coach of the year. 131873, Gary says the big problem with the Premier, Chris Minns, he's a Labor politician. That's it. Labor can't be trusted. On the e-bikes, g'day, Chris.
3: G'day, mate. How are you?
2: I'm good, Chris.
3: Mate, got an iron fist way of dealing with the e-bikes for Chris Minns to take on if he wants to, and that's a multi-faceted approach. I guess his compulsory registration number plates, free of charge, so there's no excuse for not having them, and fines anywhere from, or penalties anywhere from 1 year to 5 years loss of licence, car licence, or eligibility to hold one. So that's meaning if you're eligible to hold your licence at 14 and 9 months for L plate, you don't get it until you're 15 and 9 months.
2: Yep.
3: And if you currently hold your L plates, you know, hypothetically just L plates, and you go maximum 5 years, you're going to be a 21-year-old or 20-year-old L plate. And that's not a good look for anybody, I don't think. So it might deter them, it may not. Just an idea if he wants to get serious to roll
2: there. Absolutely agree with you, Chris. Now, the problem that they've got with that solution, though, is if you're 13, you are allowed to ride an e-bike. I don't think you should. They've floated the prospect of increasing the age to 16, but they haven't committed to that yet. They should do it. It would make sense. Appreciate your call, Chris. 10 to 4. If you're over 65 or older, quite simply, the federal government does not care about you. If they cared about you, they wouldn't be cutting back on the private health insurance rebate. But no. They're doing that. They're going to make it harder for you because they don't care. Everyone under the sun is saying the federal government needs to cut spending. You take out the COVID pandemic. The Albanese government is the highest spending government since Gough Whitlam, whose centres broke in the mid-70s. The RBA, even Chris Minns, pointing the finger towards federal Labor, their spending driving inflation. Yet how about this? This has flown under the radar, but I need you to listen to this. The Prime Minister and Treasurer continue to insist that they are cutting spending, and they're pointing the finger at the Coalition for trying to stop their spending cuts in Parliament. This is what the Prime Minister said yesterday, and I think it's outrageous.
4: We have savings before, will come before the Parliament. The test is, just one example, the private health insurance changes, the rebate, which will mean that a 65-year-old is treated the same as a 64-year-old. But what we've had from the Coalition in the Parliament is opposition to that. You can't say we want more savings and then oppose every saving.
2: Hang on. He is bragging about making health insurance more expensive for older people, as that is one of the savings the government is chasing. He's bragging about that. He wants to make private health insurance more expensive if you're 65, and the Coalition is right to oppose that. Labor MPs on the backbench should be screaming about that, but they're not. This legislation reduces the size of the rebate for anyone aged over 65 that they're currently entitled to. Now, that rebate was designed to encourage older people to have private health insurance because the difference between 64 and 65, and you need to draw a line somewhere there, is when you're over 65, there's more likelihood you're going to suffer health issues than when you're under 65, okay? So the government wanted us to have private health insurance. That's the whole point. Cutting back on that rebate will save the government money. That'll save them $3 billion. But as a result, you may be forced to drop your private health cover or downgrade on your cover. And there's been modelling done on this, and it shows that tens of thousands of people will do just that. And the PM has the hide to brag about that as a budget saving. He's going to make life harder. He's going to make healthcare harder for older Australians. And he's saying, hey, yes, no, we are making cutbacks. Stop criticising us because we're cutting back on private health insurance rebates. And he's pointing the finger at

0: the Coalition for trying to stop it. The government spends like drunken sailors. They've employed almost 50,000 more public servants since they've been in power. The government employs an extra 28 public servants every single day. And they're under pressure to find savings, to make cutbacks, to reduce the pressure on inflation. And rather than say, you know what we'll do? We'll cut back the size of the public service to the same size it was when we took over. No, they don't say that. They say we're going to make healthcare more expensive for older people. Seriously. Why would they do that? Well, because they don't care. Because they think you're too old, that you've already made your mind up on who you vote for, that you're either rusted on or you were never really going to vote Labor anyway. So your vote doesn't count effectively for them. So forget about saving by cutting back on bureaucracy, cutting back on public servants. And the public service has grown by almost 50,000 since Labor came to power. No, the plan is make health insurance more expensive for older people. And when the government is being attacked by everybody under the sun, every economic analyst believes the government has to cut spending. The PM there has the hide to say, yes, we are cutting spending. We're cutting back on private health insurance rebates for people over 65. Why are they doing it? Because they know you're not going to vote for them.
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2: We are crawling on the M2 motorway westbound, basically from the Lane Cove Tunnel to Epping Tunnel after a multi-car crash has shut off a lane here. The M5 really trying to pick up pace, but still about a 40-minute journey. Kingsgrove into Preston's. That's after an earlier multi-car crash in a rider collision for Lane Cove Road southbound at Blaxland Road. Family, friends, and catch-ups. 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I'm Brittany Gorrell on Sydney's Traffic Leader 2GB.
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1: 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Thanks to Harris Farm. Fresh as it gets. Fruit, veg, meat, cheese, all at Harris Farm.
0: Coming up to 4 o'clock, the basket weavers in Newtown aren't happy this afternoon. Why? Because construction has started on a new McDonald's restaurant. The old Oporto restaurant, which is at Enmore Road there at the intersection. That closed a couple of months ago, maybe in a bit longer. Well, McDonald's has been able to fast-track the approval process through the local council, which means they're going to transform that into a McDonald's. The construction work's already started. They were going to build, or they had a plan to build 500 metres away in King Street, but that was going to go through a very long approval process, and because the residents seem to hate McDonald's in Newtown, they were opposed to it. So what they've done, they've lodged this plan with the Inner West Council. It's been fast-tracked through a change the way the developments can be approved, and it means the construction's underway already. Well, the locals are blowing up. Lynn Stanton's told the Herald. She says she's never eaten McDonald's in her life. She's not about to start soon. I object to McDonald's full stop. The way they've done it feels like it's coming through the back door. So even if people don't like it, they can't stop it. It's wrong. It spells greed and profit. Simple answer for Lynn. She doesn't actually need to eat there. Paul says, can these narcs stop ringing in about e-bikes? If they had one back in the day, they'd love it. Stop the whinging. Let's worry about real issues. Hey, Paul, tell you what, an 84-year-old being hit by an e-bike and ending up in hospital with a broken hip, facial injuries, and needing surgery, a 5-year-old needing surgery on his leg, that's a real issue. Coming up in the next hour of the program, I might well give some NRL Grand Final tickets away early.
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11: It's 4 o'clock. Good afternoon. I'm Madeline McNeil. Police are working through appeals made against the seizure of 13 e-bikes on Sydney's northern beaches. 36 bikes were confiscated during a blitz last month, 23 of which have today been destroyed. Transport Minister John Graham says the new police powers have enabled officers to more easily remove illegal devices from the streets.
12: There's much less paperwork, limited appeals, but of course there are appeal processes and police are working through that with these remaining 13 bikes. The message is pretty clear though. These bikes, if they're illegal, can be seized and they may be crushed.
11: A fifth man has been charged over a stabbing at a northwest Sydney service station in July. A 19-year-old man presented to hospital with serious injuries after a brawl at Glenwood. An 18-year-old man has now been charged with four offences and four others remain before the courts. The opposition claims the federal government has turned the Australian dream into a nightmare for first home buyers. The Reserve Bank warns borrowers on the 5% deposit scheme are among the most likely to be in negative equity. Labor claims over 100,000 Australians have accessed the program in the last year. Liberal leader Angus Taylor says many of these buyers are poorer as a result.
13: They've done their money. They've gone backwards since they've bought a house. This is the great Australian dream turning into a nightmare. The great Australian dream turning into a nightmare. And that's what we're seeing time and time again under this Labor government.
11: Some credit card holders could be worse off after surcharges were banned on EFTPOS, MasterCard and Visa transactions. Most banks are looking to recoup the loss of reduced interchange fees paid by a store to the institution by slashing perks and increasing annual fees. Compare the Market, Sarah Orr has told Clinton Maynard, card surcharges were previously funding many of the benefits.
14: They are now doing an audit of, you know, what can they do to sort of balance the books a bit, and in a lot of cases, it is the perks, the frequent flyer points and the travel insurance that's, you know, either getting scaled back dramatically or scrapped.
11: Also making news, an Australian couple is among 174 passengers to survive the apparent hijacking of a plane on its way to Israel. Stephen and Carol Moss were caught up in the mid-air drama involving the Fly Dubai flight, which saw the co-pilot stab his captain. And the communications minister has been named one of Time magazine's top 100 most influential rising stars. Annika Wells was recognised for leading the federal government's social media ban for under 16s. In finance, just before close, the All Ords is down 167 points. One Australian dollar buying 69.4 US cents. Now with sport, here's Adam Hawes.
3: The Knights are dismissing concerns they'll struggle to back up in Sunday's grand final against the Roosters. The NRL's fairy tale team pulling off a remarkable win over the Panthers in last week's prelim final with just 12 players. Coach Justin Holbrook asked if they can scale those same heights again.
15: What gives you the belief you can do it 2 weeks in a row?
16: Because we've already done it. All year we've faced different challenges and the boys find a way to win.
3: The Roosters will learn tomorrow if veteran utility Connor Watson has earned an exemption from concussion protocols. After a decade of feuding, heavyweight boxers Tyson Fury and Anthony Joshua have laughed together during a press conference ahead of their fight in December. Portugal's coach is denying a feud with Cristiano Ronaldo after the football superstar walked out of team camp. And despite three batsmen making hundreds, the West Indies have lost their second men's one day against India by 8 wickets. I'm Adam Hawes. That's the latest in news and sport.
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2: More of our majors in trouble. A truck crash on the M7. It's westbound at Sunnyholt Road. Only one lane's getting through. Queues are back to the M2. And we're also really struggling for the M2 motorway. It's taken about 35 minutes from Lane Cove Tunnel just to get to Pennant Hills Road with a multi-car crash at the Epping Tunnel. Easing up for Lane Cove Road south in Ryde after a collision. The Anaconda school holiday sale is now on. 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Ends October 11th. At Anaconda. I'm Brittany Gorrell on Sydney's traffic leader 2GB.
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11: Mostly sunny with nor'easterly winds up to 25 kilometres per hour. A shower or two tomorrow, 18 to 26 in the city, 15 to 30 in the west, and showers Saturday. Right now it's 23 in the city, 30 at Bankstown. I'm Madeline McNeil. 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
0: A little overcast across Sydney, but it should remain dry for the rest of the afternoon into the evening. Whatever you see around the roads, the public transport network this afternoon, let me know about it. You can send me a text message 0460 873 873. The New South Wales government this afternoon has announced the first music festival that will be subject to these new laws that allow drug testing of illegal pills is this weekend. So, the Knockout Outdoor 2026 Level Up Festival is being held this weekend, and this will be the first that will participate in formal legalised pill testing. Now, you've heard about this previously because there was a trial that was conducted throughout last summer. where there were 12 music festivals whereby 1,500 drug samples were taken. As a result of that trial, analysis was conducted. It was decided by the New South Wales government that pill testing, the testing of illegal drugs, would be allowed full time. So it's happening. It starts Saturday at the Level Up Music Festival. It's going ahead, no question about it. But the problem they've got here is, where are the drugs meant to come from? The people who go along to the music festival, they're not going to go down to a local pharmacy and say, knock, knock, hello, sir or ma'am, can I buy some MDMA? Because it's illegal. So they've got to source the drugs from somewhere. Where are they going to source them from? They source them from illegal criminal gangs. I guess they've got a choice. Do they go to the Coconut Cartel or do they go to the Alamedines for their MDMA? I don't know. Okay, you don't go directly there, I suppose, as these underground sources. But that's the conundrum here. Yes, we want to make sure that young people don't die from overdoses, but we're also then green-lighting them to fuel the fact that we have a criminal drug war that's being played out in the streets. A lot of it's about cocaine, admittedly, but some of it relates to these amphetamines also and illegal tobacco. On the one hand, we have police resources. We have Raptor out there trying to fight this crime wave, trying to stop people being shot in the streets, trying to control these teenagers who are taking up contracts from these illegal gangs, the Coconut Cartel, the Alamedines, for control of the turf war. On one hand, resources are going in there to try to make these arrests, and arrests are being made this week, and that's a good thing. But on the other hand, we're telling kids, actually, if you go along to the festival on the weekend, you can get your pills tested. But they are illegal, but you can still go and get them tested. Doesn't seem quite right, does it? Now, I've never been along to the Knockout Outdoor Music Festival. Apparently, it is the largest harder-style festival in the Southern Hemisphere. Saturday, October 3, so this Saturday, starts at 2 o'clock, runs until 11 o'clock at night. It's held at NG Stadium, which is the stadium in the Sydney Shannon Ground, and then also some of the exhibition halls there. It is sold out. This is apparently a really big deal. This away from the drugs. Apparently, it's a really big deal. I was wondering what sort of music they'll be playing there. That is an example of the music that's going to be played there. It is a quote, a harder style festival. So it's not the melodic hip hop. It's not the sort of trance music I used to enjoy back in the day. No, it's the harder doof doof. That might explain why so many people feel the need to take drugs at these festivals.
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0: If you'd like to have your say, jump on the line now. Anna's done just that. Hello, Anna.
4: Hello. I heard you played a bit about Chris Minns talking about how he's hearing that old ladies are being hit by e-bikes and e-scooters. I just wanted to say, Chris Minns, those old ladies are somebody's mothers, grandmothers, wives, aunts, et cetera, et cetera. And obviously he thinks a vote is worth a $3,000 e-bike, but what about the cost to the healthcare system for when one of those ladies has to go into intensive care? That's the first thing. The second thing is there was an article in the Irish News at the beginning of July, and they have one children's hospital in Ireland, and a paediatric neurosurgeon and some other paediatric doctors spoke out and said that on that day of that thing, that almost half the beds in ICU were taken up by children who'd had e-scooter accidents. So, and he said that they don't just present with obviously head trauma, but they can have genital trauma, abdominal trauma, broken bones. And he said some of them will never be the same again intellectually. They'll never reach the same attainment educationally or socially. They'll never be the same physically, and some won't survive. And he was saying he was also cranky because he's doing these needless operations in the middle of the night on these children. And that means during the day, planned surgery for children with brain tumours sometimes has to be delayed.
0: And Anna, it's not to say all these e-bikes and even e-scooters are a bad thing. If it can be properly regulated, I think there is a role for them here. But the problem is
4: That's what they were calling for.
0: The growth has been so extraordinary over the last couple of years in bikes that clearly don't fit the regulations.
4: Yeah. One thing that the Irish police have done, but it only works for scooters, I think, not bikes, is it's like a mini treadmill, and they actually will go, they've got them in the back of vans, and they go around and stop people with scooters and they test them to make sure that they're at the legal speed limit of 20 kilometres an hour. We don't have anything like that here, and they are bringing in other rules over there where you have to be 18. Yep. Doctors pleading with parents not to buy them as presents to people under 18.
0: They are bringing some dinos here. They come from the Netherlands, my understanding, that will allow them to conduct roadside testing, but it's only going to be a small number that will be conducted the testing. There's something like a million e-bikes now on the roads, and it's the fact that the kids who are abusing the rules, because the rules are there now, you're not allowed to travel faster than 25 k's an hour under electric power. The fact that they're abusing them is because they know they're not going to be caught easily, because they can speed off from the police because these are fast, if there's actually any police there. And then they're so difficult to track down. Thank you for your call, Anna. This discussion this week has been sparked by my discussion yesterday with Holly Throsby. She's the daughter of Margaret, the legendary ABC presenter. She was hit by two teenagers on an e-bike in the Illawarra. She's in hospital. She has suffered a broken hip. She has a broken thumb. She has head injuries. She's about to turn 85. Now, fortunately, Holly says her mummy is doing okay, all things considered.
4: Two 16-year-old boys were on a fat-tired e-bike. One of the boys who was riding the bike, he said he was distracted by a bug on his shirt, and I think by the time he looked up, they'd collided. It was really disturbing. Like, my mum was just covered in blood all over her and on the ground, and she was in a huge amount of pain and couldn't move. And, yeah, it was really traumatic for everybody. But I don't think it's about more policing. I do think it's about adults being in charge of regulation to kind of make a solution that's safe for everybody.
0: Now, at least in this situation, that the teenagers involved in this accident didn't flee the scene. So they've been spoken to by the police, and they were legally allowed to ride on that particular shared path. That wasn't the case with the five-year-old kid, little boy, who was knocked down in Engadine this week, Monday afternoon, taken to the Sydney Children's Hospital with serious leg injuries. The kid responsible for that on the e-bike fled. In fact, police have been looking for two teenagers. They haven't found those teenagers yet. So what happens in the situation if you are a pedestrian, and I've heard now from so many of you, if you're involved in one of these crashes, what protection do you have as a pedestrian? I want to talk to an expert on this one. Tanya Misimovic is a law expert in this area. She is from Law Partners Injury Lawyers and joins us. Hi, Tanya.
5: Hi, Clinton. Thank you for having me.
0: This is an awful one, isn't it?
5: Oh, it really is. But it's always heartbreaking to hear that someone has been injured in an accident, particularly through no fault of their own. So my thoughts are with Margaret and her family at the moment, because it sounds like, you know, it will be a very long journey to recovery. And also with the little boy. I mean, it is absolutely awful.
0: Tell me about how it works legally. Now, just for instance, if the person responsible for the accident is found, and in a lot of these cases they aren't, if they are found, are they held criminally liable for the compensation?
5: Well, not necessarily, because if they cause grievous bodily harm, then potentially they can be liable. But if, and particularly if, you know, there was some alcohol involvement, they could be liable. But otherwise, they usually, you know, they're not liable at all. And there is also a very big insurance gap in terms of, you know, what people can claim and what, you know, these injured people, what they can, you know, what they can get if they're injured in these accidents. So it is really unfair. We just want to make it right for these injured people.
0: So from an insurance perspective, if somebody is hit by a teenager or an adult for that matter on an e-bike, is there any way they could claim compensation against that person?
5: Let me go a step back. So if you're a pedestrian and hit by a motor vehicle and the CTP scheme will definitely provide a safety net. However, if you're injured by an e-bike rider, then, you know, there is a good chance that you wouldn't have the same kind of protection. And I think that's something a lot of people simply wouldn't realize until it happens to them. So it doesn't necessarily mean that there are absolutely no options. Depending on how the accident happened and who was responsible, there may be other avenues for compensation, but it's certainly not the same straightforward safety net that exists under the CTP scheme.
0: So if it occurs involving a car where it's obviously formally registered, subject to a green slip of CTP insurance, the CTP insurer is they need to provide some sort of compensation, or there is a legality, Correct. A legal way to get it.
5: Correct, yes. So if you're, for example, a pedestrian and you're injured in a motor vehicle accident, the CTP scheme provides a safety net, and the CTP insurer is liable to pay for treatment, domestic assistance and care.
0: Yeah.
5: And if your injuries prevent you from working, you would also be entitled to income support for at least 52 weeks, regardless of fault, regardless of how severe your injuries are. And then depending on who was at fault for the accident and severity of the injuries, there may also be an entitlement to pursue a lump sum compensation payment. But again, if that same pedestrian is hit by an e-bike and there's no motor vehicle involved, then, you know, they're not entitled to a CTP claim or CTP damages.
0: So it's a massive hole in the system. How do we get around it?
5: Yeah, so look, the recent government review favoured education and enforcement over mandatory insurance. And sure, preventing injuries and accidents is obviously very, very important. But we also need to consider how people are supported when prevention fails and when accidents do happen. So being injured in an accident can leave people and their families facing significant financial pressure. So they may be unable to return to work while also having to deal with the cost of medical treatment, rehabilitation and other expenses on top of their mortgage or rent. And not to mention how the accident might affect their mental health. So what people often don't realise is that they may be entitled to compensation to help support them through this difficult time. And while prevention is obviously incredibly important, I think we also need to make sure that we're talking about how people are supported when these accidents do happen.
0: Yep. Well, it's a significant hole in the system pretty clearly, and that there needs to be some sort of formal insurance system. Thank you for your time today, Tanya.
5: Thank you.
0: Tanya Maksimovic, who is from Law Partners Injury Lawyers. Clearly, this is a big hole in the system that the government is going to need to rectify, because the more and more people continue to use these bikes, that there is a role for them, but more people are also going to be involved in crashes. And somebody's going to have to come up with a system whereby there is an insurance scheme. And I know that's going to add complication to the whole thing. But in the end, they're heavy bikes that in some cases can travel as fast as a motorbike. Something's got to change.
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2: Lanes are getting back open after a multi-car crash on the M2 westbound at the start of the Epping Tunnel. Still a bit of a punish on the approach from Lane Cove Tunnel. Continuing further out west too for the M7. A truck crash now clearing outbound at Sunny Holt Road. So it's a pretty lengthy westbound run for this stretch. Mascot General Holmes Drive bunched up at the Airport Tunnel. 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Powerball's massive $40 million draw is on tonight. 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I'm Brittany Gorrell on Sydney's traffic leader 2GB.
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9: 24 past four, the home ground of the Newcastle Knights, McDonald Jones Stadium, is going to be used as a live site with the grand final against the Roosters being shown on the big screen Sunday night. They've been selling tickets today to the stadium. It's sold out. Sold out in only 20 minutes. So if you do live in the Hunter Valley, you can't go to the, and you don't have a ticket, you can't go to the ground. There are going to be some other options, and I'll go through all those other options if you are listening to us in the Hunter Valley on the show tomorrow. And yes, I still have a double pass to give away on the show today. 131873 is my number. Wernler Street message here from Daryl. Hi, Daryl.
10: Yeah, g'day, mate. Just a warning for you listeners. I've just come down the Great Western Highway into the Minchinbury area, and there are more than one or two sets of traffic lights out.
9: Okay.
10: It must be recent, because it would be a real snafu in the area if it had been there for a while.
9: Okay, Great Western Highway, Minchinbury. What sort of cross streets? Whereabouts?
10: The main drag into Mount Druitt, the fruit and veg market.
9: Yep.
10: There's several sets of traffic lights. They're very busy this time of day.
9: Okay, thanks for letting us know about that, Daryl. Great Western Highway, just near the fruit market, Minchinbury. There are several sets of traffic lights out. If you've got a word on the street for us, it might be a traffic report or a news tip for us. You can email me, 2gb.com. You can send us text messages. Of course, call 131873. We do have a good prize this week. Got a family pass to go on to Entertainment Park in Bankstown or Penrith. You can go go-kart racing there on their indoor track, mini golf and indoor bowling as well. I received this message last night from one of our listeners. Actually, I've received a few messages along the same lines. There seems to be, because it's school holidays, a problem with graffiti on some Sydney train services. But the problem is such that, and I experienced this myself a couple of nights ago, some train carriages, I suppose the vandalism is so bad, the doors are being shut and then they're going out of service. So you might be getting onto a train that's eight carriages long and they're only using seven carriages because of graffiti inside one of those carriages. I'll check this out with Transport for New South Wales. Some of the vandalism on Sydney's train network just leaves you scratching your head and think, well, you know, why do they do this sort of thing? But it is having an impact on services.
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9: A few calls on e-bikes. G'day, Phil. How you doing?
11: I'm good, mate.
9: What's your experience been?
11: Mate, it's only one solution.
9: Yep.
11: When I grew up, the footpath was made for pedestrians only, not for bike riders. When I grew up, if you were on the footpath, you had to get off your bike and you had to walk it through. And it's only common sense. And this is the only way to stop all this happening, you know, to people.
9: If you are an adult, you're not allowed to ride a bike or an e-bike on a footpath. If you're under the age of 16, you are allowed to.
11: Yeah, they've got to put a bit of common sense back in, mate, and the footpaths were made for pedestrians, not for bikes and pedestrians.
9: Well, I tend to agree with you, Phil. But even Margaret Throsby, she was hit by the e-bike on a shared path, whereby there was a section of that pathway that was dedicated for bikes. G'day, Eddie.
12: Hey there, Quentin. How are you doing?
9: I'm good, Eddie.
12: Oh, look, I just want to make a comment about these menaces on e-bikes as well. I think we're no more advanced than where we were over 100 years ago in New South Wales. Our first motorcycles were imported around about 1901, and we didn't end up with a registration or a licensing system for them until about 9 or 10 years later. You know, how long is it going to take till we end up with something decent being done by the government to protect our innocent users, whether they're on a footpath or on a road as well?
9: And we can't just say we've just got to get rid of them. It's not going to happen now. There's a million of them. There is a legitimate use for them. We can't just say, let's just get rid of them. But you can better regulate it, and it doesn't have to be hideously expensive. Good on you, Eddie. This one from Christian. A situation between drivers and e-bike riders is becoming tense, and I'm not sure what situation, what the solution could be. I ride a legal fat boy e-bike to work most days. I wear high vis. I follow the road rules. I use bike paths where possible. Yet frequently, I've experienced dangerous driving close to me. People yelling at me, getting annoyed at me. I've had close calls. Look, I feel for you, Christian, because it sounds like you're doing the right thing. But we now do have this very tense situation between e-bike riders and everyone else. Coming up in the program, our straight shooter, David Elliott. And yes, I might give away these NRL Grand Final tickets a little earlier today.
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3: In Beverly Hills, a truck has stopped on Stony Creek Road westbound in the right turn to King George's Road after its load has shifted. It's apparently crushed the top of the roof and also the windscreen damage through here, so crew's going to need to clean this one off. M2 westbound North Ryde delays after a crash at the Epping Tunnel, reduced his speed on the M4 westbound at the off-ramp to Prospect Highway after a break. Down. 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
8: 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Come on in.
9: John says on e-bikes, for goodness sake, when it's a motorbike, it's a motorbike. Should be simple. Problem is, John, if they've got pedals, they are classed as a push bike, even though they're assisted by the electric motor. They're the way the rules stand at the moment. Let's check our news headlines. And we've got the latest, Madeleine McNeil.
18: Hi, Clinton. A Sydney couple was among 174 passengers to survive the apparent hijacking of a plane on its way to Israel. Heirs to the Katie's clothing chain, Stephen and Carol Moss, were aboard the Fly Dubai flight, which was diverted when a brawl broke out in the cockpit. Double demerits will be in place from midnight until Monday as police launch Operation Labor Day, targeting drug and drink driving and mobile phone offences. The tax office is being urged to reverse its decision to stop accepting credit card payments. The move is in response to the new ban on card surcharges. And this weekend's Knockout Music Festival at Homebush will be the first to host drug checking services after it was made permanent earlier this year. In sport, the Roosters will learn tomorrow whether veteran utility Connor Watson's earned an exemption from concussion protocols. He's undergoing further tests this afternoon after suffering a head knock in last week's win over the Dolphins. Thanks, Clinton. There'll be more news and sport at 5.
9: Thank you, Maddie. 24 degrees in the city, 29 degrees in Campbelltown. Still to come on the show, David Elliott with Straight Shooters. This is going to be must listen because the ICAC hearings have now wrapped up, so we'll let David loose in a few moments. It is now 1 year until the Rugby Union World Cup. I know a lot of focus obviously on the NRL Grand Final, but the World Cup in Australia is going to be huge. I'm going to talk to the boss of the World Cup after 5. Mark Guy with all the NRL Grand Final news, and yes, I do have some tickets to give away. Yesterday on the show, I spoke with legendary tennis star John Newcombe about the Talis Tennis Centre in Narromburn. The local tennis association, the Northern Suburbs Tennis Association, has been operating the courts there for decades. Hundreds of thousands of people have used them over the years. Well, as of last night, they were kicked out. They've lost their lease because the local Metropolitan Aboriginal Land Council has control of that facility, and they've leased it out to an organisation that is going to continue with some tennis courts, but they'll also introduce racquetball and I think pickleball and paddle. But the fear that Nuke has, and other supporters of the local tennis association, is that there is a developer interest in that particular company that's taken over the lease. And he is very fearful that in a few years' time, that land or part of that land will be sold off for apartments. So we've put it to the minister, the sports minister, Steve Camper, because this has been an issue particularly with surf clubs and some ambiguity about their futures because of land claims. And the minister says community and sporting facilities should remain available to the communities that rely on them. That is why the New South Wales government has passed important legislation to ensure well-utilised community and sporting facilities on Crown land remain in public hands. And that legislation was before Parliament last week, and it is to deal in a more timely manner with many of these land claims. But this is the problem. They are refusing to do anything about this particular case. And that is because the tenure that the local association had was found by the Land and Environment Court to be improper. And therefore, it was determined that these particular tennis courts that were built on a tip were claimable under the Aboriginal Land Rights Act of 1983, and therefore the Metropolitan Local Aboriginal Land Council was granted rights over the land a few years ago. And the government's telling us now the termination notice that's been given to the association, they're now out, that's a matter for the local Aboriginal Land Council as the landowner. So they're refusing to step in. So they'll say, we're going to save sporting clubs, but they won't do anything about this one. That is wrong. The government should step into this one. It's unfair that we're trying to encourage people to get outside, partake in sporting activities, while we're building unit buildings everywhere, on the one hand, and then we're giving away a public asset to a business that at the moment they're offering pickleball and tennis, but you watch what happens in a few years' time. There'll be a block of flats there.
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9: 24 to 5, Time magazine has announced its 100 rising stars. Now, this is almost as prestigious as Time's Person of the Year. Celebrities, sports people, politicians, business leaders are desperate to get on this list of rising stars every single year. Well, we can reveal an Australian has made the list. Time magazine's list of 100 rising stars includes Annika Wells. Yes, the communications minister, the sports minister, and you might be wondering why. She's been listed in the category because of Australia's social media restrictions for children under the leadership headline. In fact, the former Prime Minister Julia Gillard has written a reference for her. Annika Wells championed world-leading reforms to protest to protect young people from the harms of social media. Even in the face of intense opposition from some of the world's largest tech companies, she remains steadfast. So it's a big congratulations, I suspect, to Annika Wells. Fantastic. Great work. She's now up there with Albo and winning a big, prestigious international award. I wonder if Time magazine realises that Miss Wells has been in some trouble over the past year, or did they ignore that bit? That she was in trouble over travel rorts, that she's been fined, and she's been forced to repay tens of thousands of dollars. Well, maybe Time actually was aware of that, because, you see, Annika Wells has been named on this list, 100 Rising Stars, under the leadership category, alongside, in the same category, next to the singer Ray. Ray is best known for this song. I need you to tell-

0: That's Ray, her big hit, Where Is My Husband? She's famous for singing a song about trying to find a husband. So maybe Time Magazine's in on the joke, because Annika Wells was in trouble because her husband was flying around the country going to sporting events at taxpayers' expense. He was at the AFL Grand Final, and the taxpayers were paying for it. So maybe Time knew exactly what was going on here. They thought, you know, Ray and Annika, they have something in common. They're both leaders on Time's Rising Stars 100 list, and they're both dealing with problems with their husbands.
1: Your husband is coming.

0: Well, he was at the AFL Grand Final. Congratulations to Annika Wells on the list of 100 rising stars from Time.
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2: M1 Pacific Motorway, a crawl through Cowan northbound up to the Hawkesbury River Bridge. A lane's been blocked off with a truck breakdown. In Beverly Hills, a truck stopped after its load shifted and caused some damage to the roof and windscreen. That's Stony Creek Road westbound in the right turn lane to King George's Road. We're under speed outbound on the M5 after an earlier crash. 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I'm Brittany Gorrell on Sydney's traffic leader, 2GB.
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0: Former Coalition Government Minister David Elliott in studio with me this afternoon. Hello, David.
18: Hello, Clinton.
0: You were the subject of the ICAC hearings that have been going on for the last, 8, 9, 10 weeks. You were the victim in this case. The investigation is Liberal Party operatives and the dodgy developer John Nassif. The hearings have now concluded. The commissioner goes away to compile a report. This will be quite a long process. We won't know for a long time whether there'll be a recommendation of charges, but you can now go your hardest.
18: Yeah.
0: You can now supply us with your in-depth analysis of how you think this played out.
18: Well, I mean, I'm exhausted I mean, it's like War and Peace. So let's recap. I mean, this is 5 years of research, probably more really. It's going back to 2019 from what we can ascertain. Some of the evidence that's been presented proves that they've been investigating since 2019. Okay, so let's go from the start. 3 years ago, everybody thought we were going nuts when we were talking about this. They said there's no investigation, there's no wrongdoing, everybody's fine, Jeremy Greenwood's a nice bloke, you know, John Nassif's just been misunderstood. Well, that's been blown out of the water. The allegations that illegal activity had occurred was denied by people. Well, that's all been blown out of the water. They said it was going to be 8 weeks. Others said it was going to be 18 weeks. They did go over the 8 weeks, not too much, a couple of weeks over the forecasted period. That was probably as a result of the witnesses not being as helpful as they need to be. Now ICAC have got to go away. They've got 6 months to report, from what I understand, from what my legal counsel told me. So that means that it'll be handed down after the election. I think that's good, because if they're handed down the week before the election and charges are recommended, or at least the DPP accepts the report and says that they're now considering charges, that will see ICAC accused of political interference. But having said that, my great concern is that people are going to get elected at the next state election who will then subsequently have to resign because they may well be charged.
0: So there may well be adverse findings against current sitting MPs?
18: I think there probably will be, because what have we seen? Well, we've seen plenty of examples of prohibited donations being made. There's been enough evidence, I think, that illegal donations were made. There were certainly examples of benefit by deception. I don't think that you need to, you know, any probationary constable would probably be able to pick that up. I'd love to know what the tax department's going to be doing with this stuff, because there was quite clearly breaches to the Tax Act. And then, of course, there's the questions about who knew what about surveillance. Are there former MPs? Are there MPs there now? Are there shadow ministers that were maybe a party to the illegal surveillance?
0: I think Anita Perrottet comes out looking maybe the worst in terms of flaky evidence. The wife of Charles Perrottet, the brother of the former Premier Dominic Perrottet. But Anita Perrottet, being such a bit player in the political process, she's not an elected official, she's not a member of Parliament. The fact that somebody like that, there may well be adverse findings, which we don't know, against her, is that going to mean that it's not going to damage the Liberal Party's parliamentary prospects too badly because she's just on the sidelines?
18: No, I disagree, and there's going to be a lot of debate about that. And I watched, actually, Media Watch on Monday night, and I've been reading, obviously, the various interpretations. My view is that the brand damage to the party is going to mean that everybody's tarnished. That's my view. It doesn't matter if it was Anita Perrottet, Dominic Perrottet, if it was, who was involved, Damien Tudehope.
0: Your former chief of staff this week resigned from the Liberal Party as a Parramatta councillor.
18: Yes.
0: And she cited there were the issues surrounding One Nation, but she also cited brand damage because of the ICAC.
18: Yeah. And listen, she had people following her as well.
0: Tanya, yeah.
18: Yeah. Tanya had people following her as well. I'm sad to see her leave the Liberal Party because she's dedicated her life to it. But I do, you know, there comes a time when you've just got to prioritise what's important in your life. And she had somebody hanging out the front of her house with a camera. And she wasn't an elected official. She wasn't a cabinet minister. She couldn't have had the police protection that I ended up getting. So I do feel sorry. And she was bullied. I mean, I tried to sort of counsel her through it, but she was bullied. So I don't blame Tanya at all for what she did. I'm sorry that it's happened, because I think she had a fantastic political pedigree and a wonderful career ahead of it. But who knows what'll happen now.

0: the adverse findings against him. The DPP, they could lay charges. It won't matter.
1: Mate, every law enforcement agency that I speak to, and I still speak to them a lot, has said to me they're interested in him. From the New South Wales Crime Commission to...
0: But he's
1: the,
0: worried you're going to order his assassination or
1: something. Yeah, well, apparently, yeah, because, you know, I'm that sort of guy. the Crime Commission, the police force... You know, I wouldn't be surprised if other intelligence agencies are keen to speak to him. Certainly the federal police, I would have thought, want to speak to him given some of the allegations that have been made about his business dealings. The tax department, I suspect, will probably want to have a long conversation with him. So I don't expect him to. And these sort of guys never do. The, you know, Christopher Scases of the world, they never do.
0: He'll disappear now. Away from ICAC, the Reserve Bank increasing interest rates this week, do you think we need to now look beyond the tool of using an interest rate change to control monetary policy?
1: Yeah, I do. And I've had a long think about this because, you know, I've got two boys in their 20s and, of course, there's conversations about how they're going to afford to buy their first house. Now, the historians that are listening may or may not know that monetary policy has been around for 400 years. 400 years ago in the United Kingdom, they started using interest rates. The banks and central banks started using that sort of policy in a very, very primitive form to influence the economy. When you consider the lower level of people that actually are mortgage holders today, there are more renters than there have been in the past. There are people that have already owned their own home and don't have to be burdened with mortgages. So we are really, and I've got a local real estate agent who's had this conversation with me about this over a number of periods of time. We are really punishing the wrong people using monetary policy because we're saying to mortgage holders who are normally families that don't have a high level of discretionary expenditure, I should say. They don't have high discretionary expenditure. We're taking more money off you so that you don't spend. Meanwhile, people that don't have mortgages, have paid off their house and have savings, they get an increase in their revenue because their savings are getting a higher rate of return thanks to a higher interest rate. So the people that do have discretionary spending are out there living it up. They're living in, so that's, it beggars belief that anybody would seriously believe in 2026 that policy is going to influence the way that discretionary spending is affecting inflation. Because if I've paid off my house and I've got $100,000 in the bank and the Reserve Bank says I'm increasing interest rates, giddy up. That's another couple of $1,000 I've got to spend. But you, if you've got a mortgage and you've got kids at school and cars to run and they say we're taking $2,500 out of you because we're putting up the interest rates, well, then that's less discretionary spending for you. You can't even afford that. You don't spend money in a discretionary
0: manner. And we know petrol prices are driving inflation as well. But
1: absolutely.
0: The high petrol prices are also reducing people's discretionary spending.
1: If you want to reduce inflation in this town, forget about monetary policy. If you want to reduce inflation in this town, drive down the cost of doing business because the cost of doing business is increasing.
0: Which is went up today because of the credit card surcharge.
1: That's exactly right. The cost of doing business is causing prices to go up. It's as simple as that. So I think the whole concept of monetary policy really needs to be turned on its head. I know most other jurisdictions, most laissez-faire economies use it. That's fine. But I think in Australia, given that we have always been homeowners and that is now changing, more and more people are being forced into being renters. Let's look at another way to fight inflation.
0: George says it doesn't matter when the ICAC report now comes out before or after the election. The damage has now been done. It's being done to both sides of politics. They're both guilty. Hence the rise of One Nation.
1: Yeah, I totally agree. Totally. And I've been saying it for a year. I totally agree. This was the perfect storm for the Liberal Party.
0: Yep.
1: It was the perfect storm, particularly in Sydney. Particularly in Sydney.
0: We're almost out of time. Tomorrow you're going to list the 7 Sydney pet hates.
1: Yes. Now, I told you the other day that I went to the Shire to took Nicole out for lunch to the Shire and I got traumatised spending 45 minutes getting out of your council car park. But yeah, we list the 7 things. I don't want to be a downer on Sydney. I'm a big fan of Sydney. 56 years of a happy relationship, but Parramatta Road's number one. But what I hate about this town, I've worked out the other day, Clinton, somebody who you know reasonably well, abused the bejesus out of me because it got reported back to this person that I spoke to and found somebody he didn't like.
0: Yeah, right.
1: And I've worked out tribalism in this town is really getting me down.

0: around. So when I'm a 56-year-old man, for crying out loud, I can talk to who I like, but I've worked out tribalism is killing us.
1: John, I was on a train 2 nights ago, and John Stanley calls me, right? Yeah. Not Tom Hayes, and we know he's an obsessed St George supporter. And I banged to the phone, I said, I'm at bloody Hurstville Station. I feel dirty at the moment because I'm from the Shire and I hate St George, the St George area. This is where we are in Sydney.
0: But yeah, no, Parramatta Road, tribalism, and of course, Cronulla Council car park. 3 of the 7 pet hates that I have about this town.
1: We'll read about it tomorrow.
0: Yeah, well,
1: David Elliott back next week.
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3: It's a bit of a doozy northbound up the M1 through Cowan towards the Hawkesbury River Bridge after a truck has lost its load. Here is a load of wool on the road. Crews have cleared it off, but still some pretty heavy conditions. A truck crash in Beverly Hills as well. This is where a load has shifted on the back. Stony Creek Road westbound at King George's Road, where the right turn lane's out. Get caught using a mobile phone illegally this long weekend and you'll face double the points. With double demerits in force 2 till 5 October, you can stop it or cop it. I'm Brittany Gorrell on Sydney's traffic leader 2GB.
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1: There was a terrible crash last week near Maitland in the Hunter Valley. It occurred at Ashton Field. Police were called to South Seas Drive. Police were told a sedan lost control, crashed into a curb, became airborne, rolling and landed outside a house. The driver ran from the scene while a passenger was arrested at the location. The passenger was a 14-year-old boy, was taken to hospital when the police guard had some injuries. Well, police have now laid charges and they've arrested the alleged driver. The alleged driver is a 14-year-old boy. So the allegation is two 14-year-olds in a car in Ashtonfield near Maitland, out of control, crashing into a curb, becoming airborne and landing outside a home. I'm thankful they haven't been seriously injured, but hopefully they spend a long time behind bars.
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1: We've got a busy final hour of the program. I know I said I was going to try and give away these grand final tickets a little earlier. We have been a little short of time, but I promise we are going to give away NRL grand final tickets in the next half hour. So you've got to be listening for the cue to call. Mark Guy joining me for all the sport and the rugby league and AFL news this afternoon as well after 5:30. I'm going to talk with the boss of the Rugby Union World Cup. It's 1 year away. It's being held in Sydney. He'll join me after 5 o'clock and we'll stir the pot as well. We're going to talk about tracking apps.
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5: It's 5 o'clock. Good afternoon. I'm Madeline McNeil. The Prime Minister has dismissed the Greens as a protest movement following attacks from the minor party's new leader. David Shoebridge has vowed to replace Labor as the dominant progressive party. Senator Shoebridge claims the federal government is letting Australians down on the economy. But Anthony Albanese says the Greens are picking the wrong fight.
15: It was somewhat concerning, I think, that at a time where we see a rise of a far right-wing party, Senator Shoebridge took the opportunity to actually criticise Labor. Sounded a lot like some of the people who didn't win their seats at the House of Representatives.
5: The opposition believes the federal government should force the tax office to reverse its decision not to accept credit card payments. Business groups say smaller operators rely on credit cards to pay ATO bills. The move's a response to a ban on card surcharges in force from today. New analysis shows more than 98% of drivers who sustained damage to their cars as a result of potholes are having their compensation claims denied. Just $36,000 was paid out to affected motorists last financial year from a total of 1,070 claims. The NRMA's Peter Currie has told Clinton Maynard councils and governments need to be given every opportunity to fix the pothole before they're made to pay out a claim.
16: I think that's where the challenge is, because adequate opportunity means they need an extended period of non-rain, but dry weather, clear weather, where their maintenance crews can go out and not just lift it, but to actually go through the whole process of fixing the pothole properly.
5: A reminder for drivers, double demerits come into effect at midnight and will remain in force until Monday night. Police Operation Labor Day 2026 will be targeting the major contributors to road trauma this long weekend, including drink and drug driving, mobile phone and seatbelt offences. Firefighters are reminding homeowners to be prepared as the official bushfire danger period begins for most of the state. Burning embers can travel well ahead of a fire front and risk sparking new blazes in gutters, gardens and other vulnerable areas. Rural Fire Service Deputy Commissioner Ben Millington says there are five simple things people can do to prepare their home.
17: Trimming overhanging branches, mowing your grass, removing materials that can burn around your home, clearing your gutters and your home of surrounding materials, but also making sure that your family has a bushfire survival plan.
5: Also making news, the majority of the 36 illegal e-bikes seized on the Northern Beaches last month have now been reduced to scrap metal, and the farewell tour for Sydney's historic K-set trains has been suspended after ongoing criminal behaviour forced transport officials to pull the fleet from service. In finance, the All Ords closed down 174 points, one Australian dollar buying 69 US cents. Now with sport, here's Adam Hawes.
18: The Knights have trained at Sydney Olympic Park across the road from a Coors Stadium venue for Sunday's grand final against the Roosters. Coach Justin Holbrook confirming Harrison Graham will replace the suspended Phoenix Crossland at hooker. The Roosters are still waiting on the fitness of veteran Connor Watson. The Wallabies are seething after centre Hunter Paisami copped a four-match suspension for a high tackle. Coach Les Kiss forced to bite his tongue when questioned by reporters.
19: I'll be careful what I say because I might get fined, but at 4 weeks, I thought that could have been a little bit less than that.
18: Australian cricket captain Pat Cummins has hinted at a test comeback for all-rounder Mitchell Marsh. The Aussies start their test series against South Africa next Friday. Cristiano Ronaldo has walked out of Portugal's team camp in the Nations League after he wasn't used by the coach in their recent win over Norway. And Aussie Alex de Minaur has won his first round match at the China Tennis Open in straight sets. I'm Adam Hawes. That's the latest in news and sport.
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3: Patchiness along the M1 heading up towards the Hawkesbury northbound after a truck lost a load of wool. It's all cleared off though. Sylvania, some deja vu from this morning. A crash, Princes Highway northbound around Clare Street. This was a similar spot. We are seeing delays each direction. Liverpool, a crash, Hoxton Park Road between Gill Avenue and the Hume Highway. Score a win at Dan Murphy's. 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I'm Brittany Gorrell on Sydney's traffic leader 2GB.
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27: Mostly clear with nor'easterly winds. A shower or two tomorrow, 18 to 26 in the city, 15 to 30 in the west. Showers Saturday, mostly sunny Sunday. Right now it's 22 in the city, 28 at Campbelltown. I'm Madeline McNeil. 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
1: 5:07, good to have your company this Thursday afternoon, 131873. Don't forget daylight saving kicks in Sunday. Well, the early hours are Sunday morning. So this time next week, you'll be able to enjoy a little bit more sunlight after work. If you are driving on the roads from midnight, you will be subject to double demerit points. The Assistant Commissioner, the head of the Traffic and Highway Patrol, David Driver, joins me. Hi, David.
28: Hey, Clinton. How are you?
1: I'm good. Major operation starting at midnight. How long does it go for this time?
28: Runs from midnight tonight until midnight Monday, so 12:01 Tuesday morning.
1: Okay, so it's the full 4 days. Just to clarify, because I often get people asking me the question, why do you start the day before the long weekend begins?
28: Well, people start travelling the day before. Generally, we see an uplift in traffic volumes. So we just want people to make sure that they're paying extra attention. There is an elevated risk in respect to the number of vehicles on our roads, and we are expecting more traffic this weekend. It's the middle of the school holidays.
1: What offences do double demerits apply to?
28: Yeah, double demerits apply to speed, seatbelts, helmet offences and mobile phones. So when I say seatbelts, any restraint offence, so passengers unsafely seated, etc., and people not wearing their seatbelts at all or incorrectly. A mobile phone carries 5 points normally, so that will be 10. So I encourage everyone to not touch their phone if they're driving the car.
1: David, I've asked you those very basic questions about double demerit points because we talk about this during every major police operation. But reality is now year on year since COVID, the road toll's been going up. You are attending more of these accidents. I wonder whether double demerit points, the effectiveness is worn off the public.
28: Different people are motivated by different things. Some people would prioritise points over the fines. At the end of the day, they're there as an additional encouragement not to break the law. We really need people to pay attention to what they're doing, and the double demerits are just another safety option, I suppose, or encouragement to do the right thing.
1: Oh, and David, by all means, I'm not saying get rid of them. I just wonder, I've been talking about double demerit points since I was driving, since I got my licence when I was 17, 30-odd years ago. And it just wonders whether the road toll's just going up year after year. It's up again this year, and you wonder whether the message is starting to go in one ear and out the other.
28: Well, I mean, it's not the only tool in the kit that we use. So it's just another incentive. It's another opportunity for encouraging compliance.
1: The road toll stands at 261 this year. That compares to 250 at the same time last year. And this has now been the trend since the end of COVID. Why do you think that's the case?
28: The comparison to the previous years do fluctuate throughout the year. So it can be up above or down below. But I also just want to just make a comment in respect to those numbers. Those numbers represent people, people who are sorely missed and loved. So it's more than just a number. We have seen an increase, obviously, since COVID. We've got more vehicle movements. During the lockdown period, there was very little traffic. So we saw a significant reduction when those restrictions were in. Each year on year, we get more licensed drivers, more registered vehicles, more vehicle movements, more kilometres travelled. So the risk also elevates with those increases.
1: It seemed to me, though, that before the COVID period, there was a sustained reduction in the road toll, effectively since RBT came in the early 1980s. But it does seem to be a changing trend. Is that, do you think it's simply due down to population growth and the extra drivers on the road, or is there something else at play here?
28: Oh, look, if it was an easy answer, I'd probably be able to quote it, as would many others. But look, if we look at the lockstep changes that have happened over time, such as the introduction of seatbelts, the introduction of additional safety features in the vehicles, the introduction of random breath testing, all of those things had, you know, really, really significant changes. And we know that when we improve engineering on certain sections of roads that take away the conflict of head-on crashes, we know we get an improvement in road safety. The challenge for any country like Australia is that we have a very vast road network and a sparse population. So that means that the engineering solutions need to be concentrated on where we get the most value for money.
1: I'm with the Assistant Police Commissioner David Driver, who is the head of the Traffic and Highway Patrol Command. Thank you for joining us today, David. I need to ask you about e-bikes. So obviously, you've been at the centre of the operation on the Northern Beaches a few weeks back, where we did see dozens of e-bikes that were seized by the police. 23 of those have now been crushed in the first major operation conducted since the state government introduced those new laws. We've had some terrible incidents this week. The ABC broadcaster Margaret Throsby is in hospital. She suffered a broken hip, some other serious injuries because she was struck by an e-bike. 5-year-old boy in my neighbourhood, Engadine, has been struck by an e-bike, suffered serious leg injuries in hospital. What can you do about this beyond the crushing? Because it doesn't seem to be getting any better.
28: The new laws were proclaimed at the end of August. We've run the operation that you mentioned in the Northern Beaches. We are in the process of upscaling our operations in respect to that. That first operation in the Northern Beaches is the first time we've used the legislation, and we want to make sure that our processes are correct and efficient before we upscale them. We're in a position to run another operation in the not-too-distant future. I'm not going to advertise where we'll do that, but it is there's an obligation, I think, on everyone that rides an e-bike to understand what the law is. The e-bike is essentially a bicycle, provided it complies with the Australian rules, design rules, and the European standard. So very, very quickly, if the vehicle cannot travel more than 6 kilometres an hour without being pedalled, so a throttle is a throttle. If it throttles, if it's got a throttle, I should say.
1: But they're everywhere. They're breaking. You know, they're breaking that everywhere. They're going above 6 kilometres an hour without pushing those pedals. So I see them every day in Engadine.
28: Oh, I'm not disputing that it's a problem. They're heavy bikes, and when they hit someone at speed, they have caused fatalities. They are something that we need to address, but it's not just solely a problem for the police. I think everyone's got a role to play here.
1: Parents particularly.
28: People that sell them, people that ride them, and as you just mentioned, parental supervision. I think you'd have to be under a rock not to know now that there's a high level of non-compliance by some people that ride them and that have modified them. And if they're caught in those environments where we have a reasonable suspicion that it's a non-compliant device, we will seize them and they will be forfeited to the Crown.
1: Your police officers can't be everywhere, we know that, and there's a lot of other issues that you and the Highway Patrol Command need to be focused on as well. But when I spoke to you at the start of the year, it was after the Harbour Bridge incident. You're on the program the next day and you admitted to me that you're vastly outnumbered and your officers had to let those riders go. Are you satisfied that you now have the powers that you could stop something like that at the spot and be able to make arrests?
28: The powers are now very clear. They're a lot clearer than what they were previously. They're more aligned to intervene for these particular vices. Now, I can't stop a group of people riding a bike anywhere at the first instance, but what this does do is it gives us the very clear power to seize devices that are non-compliant. It also allows us to issue a surrender notice. So even if we don't stop the vehicle at the time, if we can identify the rider and who owns the bike, we can serve a notice on that person and we can seize the bike. It's an offence not to surrender the device. That's a massive increase in power.
1: Which is good. Would you like to see some sort of registration or licensing system?
28: Oh, look, that's a matter for government and we'll work within the legislative framework we've given. Just while I've got you, can I just remind everyone that if they are watching the NRL this weekend, if they're celebrating or commiserating the result, please be mindful of how long it's been since your last drink if you're driving the next day. We are detecting a lot of people above the legal limit of blood alcohol the next day. Having a shower and a couple of hours sleep isn't going to cut it. They need time to get the alcohol out of it.
1: Yeah, that's a good message to get out there. So you'll be out there on Monday morning, for instance. You'll be on the road to, say, 9 o'clock, and if you've been on the drink until 1 o'clock in the morning, you're going to be in trouble.
28: Highly likely.
1: Yeah. Thank you for your time, David.
28: Thanks, Clinton. Bye-bye.
1: The Assistant Commissioner, David Driver. Now, just with respect to my question there about registration and licensing, he can't answer those questions. That's the way the police job is to enforce the laws that the state government sets. That's an issue for Chris Minns and the New South Wales government.
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1: 16 past 5, 131873. Today marks a significant milestone for the Men's Rugby World Cup. I know we're very much focused on the NRL Grand Final, but in 365 days' time, we are welcoming the world here. The Rugby World Cup, which is one of the biggest sporting events across the globe, welcomes 23 nations, 52 matches, 7 host cities, and some of those big matches are going to be right here in Sydney. Chris Stanley is the Managing Director of the Men's Rugby World Cup 2027. G'day, Chris.
0: G'day, Clinton. How are you?
1: I'm good. I reckon this year's going to go pretty quickly for you.
0: It is indeed. Every day is a countdown to what will be the biggest Rugby World Cup ever. It's fantastic.
1: You must have been over the moon to see the Wallabies beat the Springboks the other night.
0: Yeah, it was fantastic. I was fortunate to be in Perth and just to be in a stadium with great rugby being played and hearing that crowd go, it's sort of a taste of what's to come next year.
1: Look, rugby, it's fair to say, in the last decade has been a little bit on the nose. The NRL has been very, very strong. I think a lot of rugby union fans have been frustrated by the way the game's refereed. I reckon, Chris, a lot of people who watched the test match on Sunday night would be refreshed with the way that match was played. It must give you guys a bit of a boost.
0: Yeah, absolutely. And Phil Waugh at Rugby Australia and the work they're doing there with the Wallabies, it was incredible to see both teams go at it. And, you know, the Wallabies have made significant progress. I mean, we did an activation today with Les and he hasn't lost a match yet. It's fantastic.
1: Yeah. I've got great hope for the Wallabies in the next 12 months and hopefully they can take out the World Cup. Matches are going to be held all over the country. Which is pool matches and matches in the final series held in Sydney?
0: Yeah, so in Sydney there's 13 matches across two venues. There's pool matches, round of 16, and then quarterfinals, semi-finals and the final with the semi-finals and the final out at Stadium Australia. And they've also got a couple of the really big matches, Australia-New Zealand, which is proving to be a massive match from a demand perspective. Lots of fans want to go there. And then the very final weekend, England-Wales, before we get into round of 16. So a lot of great rugby content coming to Sydney.
1: So are those tickets on sale yet?
0: Yeah, we've been on sale. We've had 4 sales phases. We started last year, and as we sit here today, we've sold about 1.3 million tickets. Over 50% of the tickets have been purchased. What's really good for us, I mean, a Rugby World Cup is such a great international celebration of rugby. 44% of those tickets have been purchased by fans overseas. So we know that fans are going to come here in their droves. And at 12 o'clock today, we went online with all of our remaining tickets. They will be online until they sell out before the tournament.
1: And so for the final, is there any chance of still getting final tickets, or are they're all gone?
0: We've had incredible demand, actually, for the final.
1: Yep.
0: There are tickets available through our premium experiences partner, and we'll hopefully have more tickets become available closer to the tournament.
1: Okay, so they'll come out over the next course of the next year. Good on you, Chris. We're looking forward to it.
0: But, yeah, it's super excited. The fans have already started thinking about coming out, and we can't wait to see what Australia can deliver across all of our host cities and make this really a truly festival of rugby.
1: Chris Stanley, who's the Managing Director of the Men's Rugby World Cup. So it's this time next year, 365 days. I know a lot of focus is rightly on the NRL Grand Final. And I think a lot of us fans of sport have thought that in the last couple of years, maybe rugby has lost some of its luster. This is going to put rugby back in the headlines, I promise you. Once you've got the whole world here, all rugby-loving nations here, and the fact that the Wallabies may well have turned the corner, I think there'll be a lot of excitement about it.
26: When Sydney talks, he listens. Clinton Maynard. Sydney Now.
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1: Okay, I want your feedback on this one. 131873, does not matter what your opinion is. Are we taking technology too far when we use apps on our phone to track our kids and even beyond our kids, our fellow family members? You might use Life 360, for instance, whereby your family signs up and then you know exactly where they are. Now, my wife does use it with the kids. A lot of families do. You can track where everybody is. I'm actually not part of the family Life 360. Maybe they trust me, and they can trust me. I'm not up to no good. Some people use Apple AirTags these days as well. You put an AirTag in your child's backpack when they go off to school, if they're before the age they've got a mobile phone, and you're then able to follow where your kid goes. Vodafone's released some research on this week. 54% of parents check their children's location more often during school holidays, and that makes some sense given they're not at school. Parents want to know where their kids are. 52% of parents say seeing a live pin on a map, so Google Maps or Apple Maps, gives them peace of mind. And they prefer that now than kids actually sending them a text message or calling them. The top tracking apps, Apple Find My, so based on the Find My phone, Apple Find My, followed by Life 360 and then GPS smartwatches in general. Now, I don't use this stuff, but the rest of my family does, and I can understand why parents do. But it saddens me a little that life has become like this, that we feel that we need to track each other's every movements. Can't we just have a little bit of freedom? And where do you draw the line? Okay, for kids, I understand why parents want to know exactly where their kids are. But do couples end up tracking each other? So I want some honesty from you on this one. 131873, do you use Life 360 or Apple Find My, one of the other ones within your family? Do you track where your kids are? Do you track each other? Do you track your partner, your wife, your husband, boyfriend, girlfriend? Because I think freedom is what makes us who we are. I actually don't like the thought of using technology to track each other. 131873, we do have a prize this afternoon as well for our call of the day. I've got a double pass to go to Six the Musical. So let me know, do you use these tracking apps? I don't quite feel comfortable with them, but you might be able to tell me why they're great. 131873.
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8: A busy run through Chatswood. Fuller's Road eastbound approaching the Pacific Highway. Thanks to a car breakdown into Sylvania, we've got a crash. Princes Highway northbound at Clare Street. Delays each way though. Liverpool, two car collision eastbound. Hoxton Park Road past Gill Avenue. Harbour Bridge and tunnel very heavy southbound. Get into Harris Farm and get value with values like their washed potatoes, now just $2.75 per kilo. 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I'm Brittany Gorrell on Sydney's traffic leader, 2GB.
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1: Terrible today on the stock markets. The All Ordinaries down 175 points today, 8,794. We'll speak with Scott Haywood after 5:30 about that. Big congratulations to Sophie Walsh, the Channel 9 news presenter. She's had a little baby girl, a Clementine Minty. Has arrived and she's a happy little girl. Congratulations, Sophie and her partner, Moses. 131873, we are talking in Stirring the Pot about these apps that are used to track family members, particularly kids. Sue's in the pond. Hello, Sue's.
17: Hello, Sue. I'm a senior and I used to track my late husband. He had dementia and every night I'd charge his phone and in the morning I'd put it in his back pocket. Because he'd take off and go everywhere. He couldn't converse with anybody. And he had so much freedom because I could track him. So on a hot day, I thought he's been out too long.
1: Yep.
17: I'd jump in the car and I'd go and get him. And he never tweaked. He could never, you know, he wasn't even curious as to how I knew where he was. And it kept him out of a nursing home a lot longer. I have nothing but praise for that app.
1: Oh, that is brilliant. That is such a smart use of the technology. I'm really pleased to hear that that worked with your late husband, Sue. Thank you. On the text line, kids are entitled to privacy, of course, but we as parents also have a duty of care to ensure they're safe at all times. It comes down to good parenting. Hello, May. Hello, May.
29: Hello.
1: Hello.
29: Hello there. Hi. Thank you for taking my call. My daughter asked us to track her. Because of she had a violent ex-boyfriend and the police couldn't do anything about him. They couldn't issue an AVO, but they did tell her to move home for a little while, which she did. And she was very frightened. And so this happened last year, and we've still got her on our phones, and we can just look up and see where she is. And so, she's in her 30s, and she's single.
1: And even though she was the one who asked for you to do it, it must give you a little bit more confidence as well.
29: Oh, definitely, definitely. I can look at my phone, and I can see, great, she's on her way to work, all is well. Great, she's at work, or she's working at home today. I can see when she's out with friends. I can, you know, I can see that she's out at dinner. So it's been of a great benefit to us. And yeah, she always lets us know when she's in an Uber, and that's also tracked.
1: And that just gives you some security. Good to hear about that, May. Dave says on the text line, I don't use tracking apps. My kids are all at home, but they're over 25. I actually pray they don't come home for a few days to give me a break from all the cooking and cleaning I end up doing for them. Thank you, Dave. Wayne in Kellyville. Hello, Wayne.
3: Hi, how are you going?
1: I'm good, Wayne.
3: I've used it for years, mainly because I was driving interstate with trucks. And when I used to pull up somewhere in the middle of nowhere, could be in the daytime or any time, and have a sleep, my wife at the time used to be able to see whether I was actually stopped. And then she wouldn't call me, assuming I was asleep, so she wouldn't be waking me up. And now I still use it. I'm very tired. I'm living on my own in Castle Hill. My mum lives on her own in Goulburn, and my girlfriend now lives in Perth. So I also ride a motorbike, and if it's got a crash alert on it, and if I come off the bike at all, it should notify it's been a crash. And also with the mum, if mum has a fall, that should notify me if she has a fall as well.
1: Yeah, look, this is a really smart way of operating your family. And I really was only thinking about it from the point of view of your kids or your teenage children. But the applications for older people are really priceless. So good on you, Wayne. Glad to hear it's working for you. Michael says, we only track each other when we're heading home from work, for instance, so we can put things in the oven. We send GPS on WhatsApp after work, and that seems to work fairly well for us. 131-873, our number. Let's check our news headlines. With all the latest, Madeline McNeil.
27: Hi, Clinton. Police are confident new powers to seize illegal e-bikes do give them the power to prevent antisocial behaviour, as the first bike seized under the laws are turned to scrap metal. A second 14-year-old boy has now been charged after a dramatic car crash in Newcastle, which saw a stolen Mercedes fly across two front yards and crush a parked ute. Double demerits will be enforced from midnight as thousands of drivers hit the road for the long weekend. And the federal opposition has commended the Premier for taking a veiled swipe at his Labor colleagues in Canberra. Chris Minns says governments need to rein in their spending, claiming his own administration's been careful with money. In sport, Australian captain Pat Cummins has hinted at a test comeback for all-rounder Mitchell Marsh. The Aussies start their test series against South Africa next Friday. Thanks, Clinton. There'll be more news and sport at 6.
1: Thank you, Maddie. 23 degrees in the city at Campbelltown. It's 27 degrees.
5: Buckle up, fans.
1: You've been listening out for this, haven't you? Yes, I've got some grand final tickets to give away. This is your cue to call. We're looking for caller number 3, okay? Call the competition line. The competition line is 1-300-722-873. These are the tickets that you need to go on Sunday night to sell out. So you might be able to get some reseller tickets, but these are tickets for free. They're good seats. 1-300-722-873. We're looking for the third caller.
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19: Sylvania crash northbound Princess Highway around Clare Street just before Tom Ugly's Bridge. Port Hacking Road's been impacted northbound approaching, and the bridge actually pretty full southbound too. St Ives Motorvale Road at Link Road, a truck breakdown westbound, and a crash in Liverpool Hoxton Park Road eastbound near Gill Avenue. The Snooze Flash Sale is on now with 20 to 50% off an amazing range. Hurry, the Snooze Flash Sale must end Sunday. It's amazing what a little snooze can do. I'm Brittany Gorrell on Sydney's traffic leader 2GB.
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0: Sydney Now on 2GB. Thanks to Harris Farm. Fresh as it gets. Fruit, veg, meat, cheese, all at Harris Farm.
1: Let's find a winner. Who wants to go to the grand final? Hello, Nikki.
2: Oh, hello, Clinton. How are you? That's exciting.
1: You're the third caller. You're going to the grand final.
2: Look, I'm excited, but I think my husband's going to be even more excited because this is a surprise for him. So that's fantastic. Thank you very much.
1: I hope he's not listening.
2: Well, he might be. I think he might be in the car. So he's getting a lucky surprise. I'm earning wife points. Good. He does a beautiful work for our family, so it'll be a wonderful surprise for him.
1: Good on you, Nikki. Glad you're going to the grand final with your husband. But, hey, if you're listening in the car, Mr. Nikki, give us a call, 131873. You're going to the grand final. Hey, a few more messages here about tracking members of your family using some of the apps. Peter says, my husband is a serial loser of items. Apple Find My has been a lifesaver for his keys as it notifies him if he's left them behind or if he's lost, he can find them again. Nathan says, my wife used to sew an Apple AirTag into the pocket of my son's jeans when they went out to events, just in case they disappear. It's the most tracking we've ever done. But Andrew says that those parents tracking their kids without their knowledge should know that under the Surveillance Devices Act of 2007, it is unlawful to track a child without their consent, even as a parent. The act does not contain any parental exemption. Thank you, Andrew.
0: A finance update.
1: Scott Haywood hosting Money News tonight from 7 o'clock. Not a good day on the market, Scott.
3: Clinton, you were talking about parents and kids. Remember at school when you used to say a pinch and a punch for the first day of the month? Mm. Well, our share market got absolutely punched in half today. 174 points or 2% to 8,614. Our worst day since mid-June. We're going to have Jamie Hanna, who's the deputy head in investments at VanEck, off the top of the show tonight. But I can tell you that what's taking place, and it makes a little bit of sense, but not fundamentally. We had interest rates go up in Australia, obviously, on Tuesday, the RBA lifting rates to 4.6%. Then we had higher inflation, obviously, yesterday to 4%, which means it's likely there'll be a Melbourne Cup Day, the first Tuesday in November, rate rise here. In America last night, they're sort of feeling a similar thing, where if you can get 5% or maybe 5.5% in a term deposit or a bond, why would we be invested in the share market or in the tech sector that doesn't give a dividend? So a lot of that sector moved straight out into bonds, and that meant that our market followed the train, and we fell significantly today. And it makes sense. If you are a retiree or if you're pre-retiree and you have got a lot of money in shares and you can get 5.5% or maybe 6% with a bank, by the way, secured, then, you know, you don't have the risk of the share market, but you've got to remember the inflation's at 4%, so you're not really making any growth. You're only just, you know, treading water if that's the strategy that you want to engage in. And we'll talk about that tonight heavily on Money News tonight. But I've got something good for you, Clinton, just before I go. We're going to talk about AFL and NRL ratings. I've got a media expert who's going to talk about the AFL ratings, which reached a record high last week, and NRL ratings are very different, and he's also going to tell me how much it costs for an AFL 30-second ad and an NRL 30-second ad, so you don't want to miss that tonight from 7 o'clock.
1: Oh, that's intriguing stuff. We'll be listening. Thank you, Scott.
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0: And now, a weather update.
1: Still quite warm across the city, upwards in the late 20s in the western suburbs. Should remain dry this evening. The forecast for tomorrow, though, is for a shower or two, a top of 26 degrees. For the weekend at this point, looks like a few more showers than we originally thought on Saturday. The Bureau has adjusted their forecast. There could be as much as 20 millimetres of rain falling with a top of 22. For grand final day, though, it will be a dry track at a core stadium, mostly sunny with 24 degrees. Monday, partly cloudy with 24 degrees for the public holiday. Back to work Tuesday, though, a couple of showers and 27.
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1: Let's talk some sport for the highest quality architectural glass. Shower screens, balustrades, fencing, splashbacks, manufactured right here in Sydney. You can't go past Palmer's Glass. Hello, Mark Geyer.
4: Good afternoon, Mr. Maynard. How are you, buddy?
1: I'm good, my friend. I enjoyed watching the Dally M Awards last night, just up until they announced the Coach of the Year.
4: Yeah, you know what? I know. Look, there's obviously the rule is that, you know, it's only the 27 rounds and... But even saying that, you know, not taking anything away from Andrew Webster.
1: He's a great coach.
4: He took his team from 6th to 2nd, so he went up 4 spots, but Holbrook went from wooden spoon to 7th, and what he's done in these finals has been unbelievable. I mean, it's he was a clear-cut winner for mine. And I think even maybe Andrew Webster might have said the same thing. But and even maybe he could go as far as to say Caelan Ponga deserved the captain of the year for what he's done as well.
1: Oh, so, Andrew Webster was most gracious. And it's not doubting his ability. He has been magnificent this year.
4: Yeah.
1: But I'm on a group chat with a few friends. We're all Sharks supporters. And I, when it was announced, I said, this is one of the greatest injustices in the last couple of decades of rugby league. And then one of my mates rightly pointed out, it's just the regular season. And my response was, change the damn rules then.
4: Yeah, yeah. Well, I'd love to be part of that chat, WhatsApp chat with you, boys.
1: Well, we were very excited when we saw that Braden Trindle was sitting second on the ladder. Oh, no, he was top of the ladder at one point. Was that a little hang on, he's now injured.
4: Yeah, he was. I know. So he didn't play the last four games. But, yeah, look, I think that's got to be a – look, 90% of it was okay. You know, they got everything right. I think I've missed out on a couple of players in my team that I gave you yesterday. But, you know, good to see Hamish Stewart get the back in second row. You know, it's – good to see Selwyn Clubbo, who's basically reinvented himself, get a spot. I thought Marky Mark was very unlucky. I thought he's one of the premier players in the comp and deserved an award. So maybe it's because he's going to another code. Who knows?
1: Well, you said this not long ago on the Continuous Call team.
5: I'm going to say it. Mark Nwanganuwaziye is the best winger I've ever seen. I don't think I've ever seen anyone as acrobatic as him. Everything he does is a highlight. And we've had some amazing, amazing wingers over our period of our 118 years of existence. But in the two short years that he's graced our presence, I don't think I've ever seen anyone as good as him.
1: That's what you said in the CCT.
4: Yeah, I stand by it. I just think he's a highlight reel. He's 105 kilos. He's 6'3". He jumps like no other winger. He's got mistakes in him, but that's because he's raw. You know, but he has. Yeah. If he stayed in rugby league, he had the potential to be not just the best winger of all time, but one of the best players.
1: And he had fewer mistakes in him this season than he did in the first season, which is
4: understandable. Yeah, that's right. Exactly.
1: And
4: right.
1: Tom Jenkins had a great, great year. Cobbo, great move from the Broncos, obviously to the Dolphins, but nowhere near Marky Mark.
4: I don't think so. No, I think they're on different planets, to be honest. And look, we had some fantastic wingers. Like Brett Morris, one of the best wingers. Wendell Saylor, Lottie Akeri, and all
1: Luke
4: these
1: Cavell.
4: Guys today.
1: Look at that. Good goalkicker.
4: Al McIndoe, from the Panthers. What about up at McDonald Jones Stadium? They're going off the Newcastle dudes. All the attention is definitely in one direction, and that's north, because Knights fans have sold out McDonald Jones Stadium to watch the NRL Grand Final, those that can't travel, this Sunday. The tickets went on sale today, and 22,500 were sold in just 3 minutes.
1: Good on them.
4: 3 minutes. I mean, it's just... But you know what? I was thinking about this today before I come on and had a chat to you. The Roosters are laying low, taking it all in.
1: Scary,
4: they're just watching from afar, ready to pounce on these guys who look. It looks like they're celebrating before the fact, and I can't bag them for doing that, because it's the first time in 25 years they've been in this situation, and to win the games that they've won in these final series by the South Sydney, the Warriors, Panthers. They are on the crest of a wave. I hope the crest of the wave doesn't come crashing down on Sunday.
1: Well, tomorrow on the program, you'll take us through your experience playing in grand finals in a losing team and a winning team and the difference. And hopefully the Knights players and the Roosters players will be listening to that, and we'll get some advice from the great MG. Just before we wrap up with rugby league, AFL, Chris Fagan, the now premiership-winning coach, three-time premiership-winning coach of the Lions in Brisbane, has quit.
4: Gee, I love this bloke. He just seems such a great bloke. He took over the reins in 2017, his first year as the coach of the Lions. He got the wooden spoon and methodically improved every year. We know that he's won the last three, but he's been in the last four grand finals. He lost in 2023, then 24, 25, 26. He has won the flag, as they call it in AFL, for the Brisbane Lions. And comparisons have obviously been, compared to the 2001, 2002, 2003 Lions teams, who had star after star in there. And they won three in a row as well. What a club. What an AFL club they are to be able to do that in two different eras. It's,
1: and in enemy territory as well. I mean, that is rugby league territory.
4: You work out the travelling, Clinton, that they've got to do, each week. They've got to, every second week, they've got to go to Melbourne. And, it's just that adds to the luster of this win. And he's been such a great mentor. Every player seems to love him. So we wish him all the best in his next endeavours.
1: MG, we'll have our full grand final preview tomorrow.
4: Two more sleeps. Can't wait.
1: See you, MG.
4: Bye, buddy.
1: Mark Guy back with us tomorrow. He played in grand finals. He'll tell us all about it tomorrow. Righto. let's play the quiz. I do have a getting question, but I think I'm very tempted to give you this getting question, but I want to make it easy for you, so I won't today. It's about motorsport, and you know that I love my motorsport, so I'll leave it for now. So just give me a call. 131873 is the number. We've got a good prize. It's a 365-day SIM plan valued at $320 thanks to Amaysim. 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
6: Coming into Rozelle, a van's broken down citybound on City West Link, shutting a lane at the Crescent. In St. Ives, a truck breakdown, Monavale Road westbound at Link Road. Delays in Sylvania, citybound on Princess Highway after a crash at Clare Street. Port Hacking Road's been bunched northbound on the approach and southbound is on Tom Ugly's Bridge. 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Powerball's massive $40 million draw is on tonight. 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I'm Brittany Gorrell on Sydney's traffic leader, 2GB.
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0: The Commonwealth Bank has made some big commitments today. They have vowed to keep hundreds of regional branches open until at least 2030. So their moratorium on closing branches in the bush was due to expire in July of next year. They're matching what Westpac has announced. So they're going to extend that until 2030. So they won't close any branches in the bush, at least until that point. They still see a role for cash in their branch network as well. They have 600 branches, 1,700 ATMs. They have committed to keeping cash accessible.
1: Time to expand your mind. You may begin your questioning.
2: On Sydney Now.
3: Questions, questions. All I get is questions.
4: It's very important you pay attention.
5: I know how smart you are.
6: Answer the question.
3: Get it right.
7: Clinton's Quick Quiz.
0: I was going to ask a getting question today because it was on this day, 1972. Peter Brock, the late great Peter Brock, won Bathurst for the first time. My question was going to be, what sort of car was Brocky driving? I thought a few people might trip up on that. Wasn't a Commodore, of course, in the 1970s. It was a Holden Turana back in 1972. But we're making it easy this evening. Michelle and John playing. Hello, John.
8: Hello.
0: Well, if you got that question right, would have you known what car Peter Brock drove in 1972?
8: Yep, Turana.
0: Yeah, Turana. It was Turana for his first one.
8: They were great years back then. That was very exciting, those races.
0: Very different to what we have. Not that today's terrible, but very different to today's supercars.
8: Yeah. Exactly.
0: Righto, 30 seconds starts now. Who sings Sweet Caroline?
8: Neil Diamond.
0: You're on one. What does M stand for in roads? For example, M2, M5, M4.
8: Freeway.
0: No, motorway. Motorway. Operating from 1951 to 1987, what was Walton's?
8: Department store.
0: You are right. Pat Cash is best known for playing which sport?
8: Tennis.
0: Correct. How many times have Cronulla won the NRL Premiership?
8: Once.
0: You're on four, John. Righto, you're in a good position. You've got to beat four. Can you do that, Michelle?
9: I don't know. They were easy questions.
0: You see, and the reason why is I wrote those questions, and usually the producers on Sydney Now write the questions. And we had a challenge last week, and I failed the challenge, so I had to write the questions.
9: Well, I hope you've given me easy ones.
0: I'll find some easy ones for you, okay? All right, your 30 seconds starts now. The Sydney International Airport in Mascot is named after which pilot?
9: Kingsford Smith.
0: Correct. In which Australian state is the Franklin River?
9: Tasmania.
0: Correct. Which famous Nintendo computer game is called Super What Brothers?
9: Mario Brothers.
0: You're on three. Who is the lead singer of AC/DC?
9: Bon Scott?
0: No, he died. KFC stands for what?
9: Kentucky Fried Chicken.
0: We've got a draw, okay? It's 4-4. We've got a tie. I'm going to ask a question to settle this one. Tiebreaker. All right. Just yell out your name if you got the correct answer, all right? It's fairly easy. Who is the Premier of Queensland?
9: Michelle.
0: Who's the Premier of Queensland, Michelle?
9: David Christopher.
0: Now, I'm going to throw that over to the judging panel. All right. Are we going to give David Christopher? You've got the thumbs up, Michelle.
9: Thank you.
0: Congratulations. You are the winner, despite that answer. 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
10: St Ives, a truck breakdown. Couple of westbound lanes shut. Monavale Road at Link Road. A gravel spill. North Strathfield. Concord Road southbound at Wellbank Street. All lanes open. Northbound Princess Highway through Sylvania. Passing Southgate towards the bridge. That's after an earlier crash. And a reminder, double demerits kick in from midnight. 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I'm Brittany Gorrell on Sydney's traffic leader, 2GB.
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1: Nine News Tonight with Peter Overton. And Pete, you'll have all the details about this extraordinary Fly Dubai flight.
2: Yes, there's terror on board the flight from Dubai to Tel Aviv. A pilot is stabbed in the cockpit by his colleague. The plane plummeting, losing half its altitude within a minute. Heroic passengers who managed to get to the captain. The cockpit door was opened by the captain as he lay critically injured. And then two off-duty pilots at the back of the aircraft were able to land the Boeing 737 in Saudi Arabia. And it's being reported now an Eastern Suburbs couple from Sydney on board that flight. More on that from our London Bureau at 6 o'clock. Now, families could be forced to spend hundreds of dollars to get to and from the new Western Sydney International Airport. Clinton, we have a look at this story. It's the new metro line. It's being delayed, so you're going to have to catch the bus. That's pretty much the bottom line. Two teams presented at the Martin Place Fan Fest today. It was packed, Newcastle and the Roosters, of course. The Newcastle coach, Justin Holbrook, very relaxed. The Roosters coach, Trent Robinson, was all business. Both spoke very well. Plus, Danny Widler goes one-on-one with the retiring legend, Daly Cherry Evans. And a wheelchair-bound Nathan Cleary accepts his Daly M Award.
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2: Well, Horsey has left his bow tie at home after he went to the Tally M's last night.
3: Yeah, well, I got some abuse in here, actually, 2GB, about my bow tie last year. So I went with the more conventional tie last night.
2: Did anyone at the Deli M's last night, I watched it, and the venue looked fantastic there at Barangaroo.
3: It's called The Cutting. It's called The Cutting at Barangaroo.
2: Did anyone walk out in disgust with some of the awards?
3: I wouldn't say disgust. It was a bit of head-scratching, Clinton. Yeah. In particular, I think you're referring to the Coach of the Year. Justin Holbrook is...
2: Coach of the Year and winger.
3: The Coach of the Year. Yeah, Mark Long and Ituaze should have got Winger of the Year, no doubt about it. So there's a few.
2: They have the opportunity to give two wingers of the year and he couldn't even make it.
3: Yeah, I mean, look, Selwyn Cobbo was great.
2: It's great, yeah, absolutely.
3: But, yeah, some strange ones. I think they need to adjust the rules a little bit. I was also a bit perplexed. A few of the clubs weren't even there as far as I could tell.
2: Oh, really?
3: Yeah, just completely brushed it. So need to make some changes, I think.
2: You're with J-Moz tonight.
3: J-Moz is on, yeah. We're going to talk about Knights Fever. 22,000 tickets sold out in just 3 minutes of their live site for grand final day. We're also going to be crossing to Wallabies legend Matt Gitto, who is all aboard a boat on Sydney Harbour to promote 1 year to the Rugby World Cup.
2: Horsey will be listening with J-Moz from 6 o'clock tonight. Scott Haywood with Money News on the radio from 7. You'll be listening to Trent Nikolic taking you through the night on the podcast today. Your protections if you're hit by an e-bike. Anthony Albanese goes over the over 65s and straight shooters with David Elliott. Tomorrow on the show, we have the last tickets to give away to the grand final. You've got to be listening to win. That's Sydney Now.
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4: It's 6 o'clock. Good evening. I'm Madeline McNeil. Police are confident new powers given to them to seize illegal e-bikes do give them enough power to prevent antisocial behaviour. 23 devices confiscated in a blitz on the northern beaches last month have been crushed, while appeals processes are still playing out for the remaining 13. Traffic and Highway Patrol Commander David Driver has told Clinton Maynard the new laws are far clearer.
5: Now, I can't stop a group of people riding a bike anywhere, but what this does do is it gives us the very clear power to seize devices that are non-compliant. It also allows us to issue a surrender notice. So even if we don't stop the vehicle at the time, if we can identify the rider and who owns the bike, we can serve a notice on that person and we can seize the bike.
4: Drivers are being urged to stay safe and stick to the conditions as they hit the road this long weekend. Double demerits will come into effect at midnight as Operation Labor Day 2026 kicks off. A second 14-year-old boy has now been charged after a dramatic car crash in Newcastle, which saw a stolen Mercedes fly across two front yards and crush a parked ute. One teenager was arrested after being hospitalised with non-life-threatening injuries, while police allege the driver fled the scene. He's now been charged with 9 offences and refused bail. A Sydney couple was among 174 passengers to survive the apparent hijacking of a plane on its way to Israel. Heirs to the Katie's clothing chain, Stephen and Carol Moss, were aboard the Fly Dubai flight, which was diverted when a brawl broke out in the cockpit. Off-duty pilots took over the controls after aircrew and passengers struggled for half an hour to end the ordeal. The opposition claims the ban on card surcharges will do nothing to ease cost of living pressures for Australians. Visa, MasterCard and EFTPOS payments will no longer carry an additional fee for customers. Labor claims the move will save consumers over $1.5 billion. But Liberal leader Angus Taylor argues businesses will simply pass on the costs.
6: Nobody likes card surcharges, but you can't pretend that the costs have gone away because they don't appear on the receipt. If the Prime Minister really wants to bring prices down, he should focus on the thing that he can control, bring down government spending.
4: Also making news, the Prime Minister has dismissed the Greens as a protest movement after their new leader vowed to replace Labor and established the minor party as Australia's main progressive force. And Saturday's Knockout Music Festival at Homebush will be the first to host drug checking after the service was made permanent. Amnesty bins will also be available for users to dispose of drugs if they choose. In finance, the All Ords closed down 174 points at 87.94. One Australian dollar's buying 69.4 US spends. Checking sport, Roosters back rower Angus Crichton is relishing the chance to wrap up his rugby league career on a high. The Blues forward's preparing to switch codes to play rugby union. Crichton says he'd love to repay the Roosters with a premiership.
7: I sort of came into this club as a kid, and now I'm leaving as a husband and as a father. And yeah, I think we won a premiership in my first year when I came across in 2019, and then it'd be pretty fitting to win another one on Sunday.
4: Australia coach Les Kier says Rooster sensation Mark Nwanganituase will have to earn a Wallabies jersey when he returns to rugby after the grand final. Chris Fagan is retiring from AFL coaching days after guiding Brisbane to a third straight flag. India has chased down the West Indies' highest ever total of 7 for 405 in their men's one-day international with 8 wickets in hand. And Alex Dimnor's won his first round match at the China Open in straight sets. I'm Madeline McNeil. That's the very latest in news and sport.
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14: Quite a busy run around Walleye Creek each direction on Princes Highway right now. Some delays towards the International Terminal and Mascot Airport Drive. A little bunch due for Qantas Drive at the domestic. St Ives, Merneval Road. Trucks broken down southbound at Link Road and a gravel spill through North Strathfield. That's southbound is mostly impacted. Concord Road at Wellbank Street. 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
4: Mostly clear with nor'easterly winds up to 25 kilometres per hour. A shower or two tomorrow, 18 to 26 in the city, 15 to 30 in the west, and showers Saturday. Right now it's 22 in town, 24 at Penrith. I'm Madeline McNeil. 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
3: G'day, everyone. Thank you so much for tuning in. Grand final fever is building. You don't believe me? What about this? 22,000 tickets to a Knights live site on Grand Final Day in Newcastle sold out in just 3 minutes. 3 minutes. Roosters and Knights players and coaches came face to face for the final time at today's NRL Fan Fest at Martin Place. It's been a long week. If you thought Justin Holbrook would be nervous in his first grand final, think again. The Knights coach, he was all smiles, even cracking a few jokes up on stage. We'll hear from both camps shortly. I'd love to hear from you as well, of course, this Thursday evening. 131873 is the number. 0460873873 is the text line. Or you can get us with an email at the websites 2GB and 4BC. Former Rooster and two-time grand finalist Josh Morris will be along shortly as co-host. Now, this afternoon, the Knights trained at Sydney Olympic Park just across the road, a punt kick from a core stadium. Holbrook confirming that Harrison Graham will replace the suspended Phoenix Crossland at hooker. Not sure if he's starting, though. A little bit of ducks and drakes going on there. The fate of Connor Watson for the Roosters is still up in the air, according to coach Trent Robinson. The veteran is trying to be cleared by the NRL's independent doctor of concussion protocol so he can play in the big game. Here's what the coach said earlier today.
20: He had an appointment this morning that went well, and he's got another one this afternoon. That's, you know, it's out of our hands, so we'll get a ruling on that either tonight or tomorrow, and he'll either be in or out.
3: Yeah, Robbo also nominated the inspiration behind the Roosters' grand final surge. So I'll play you those comments shortly. We've also got Jay Moz's player in the spotlight, thanks to Nexus. We'll dive into last night's Dally M Awards. Congratulations to Panthers champion Nathan Cleary. His first Dally M victory, long overdue, you might say. He accepted the award via video message from his couch at home as he recovers from a broken leg. Broncos star Tamika Upton took out the Women's Award for the second straight year. She's now looking for back-to-back grand final wins over the Roosters. Plenty happening in old Sydney town today, because just down the road from the NRL's Fan Fest was Rugby World Cup's special event, marking 1 year until the home World Cup. So the day is being topped off with a harbour cruise. We will cross to Wallabies great Matt Gitto later in the show. Massive news also in AFL today. Brisbane Lions coach Chris Fagan announced he is retiring. That's just days after winning a third straight flag with the Lions. 243 games at the helm. This has been a story bubbling away for a couple of weeks. Look, his mum was on TV a couple of days ago saying it was time for Chris to retire, and you know what they say, always listen to your mum, and he has done that. Adam Hawes with you this Thursday, the 1st of October. Welcome to Sports Today. And it's a warm welcome to Jay Moss. Hello.
21: Good evening, Horsey. Yeah. It was a bit different coming in on a Thursday, but you were pretty busy last night, I saw. Looked very, very schmick in a suit.
3: Thank you. That was nice to dust it off occasionally, get out there. Yeah.
21: Is it still fit?
3: Not really, no. It didn't look that great. But how was your day? You did a bit of golf today.
21: Yeah. They have the, normally on the Thursday before the grand final, the Levels Golf Day. It's run by Imagine and Justin Horro and the Levels podcast, but it features a lot of ex-NRL players and the players who don't really play in the finals. So Adam Reynolds and Katoni Staggs took out the team event. So they had a bit of joy, the Broncos. There wasn't much on the football field. They had it on the golf course today. And the winners of the individual event, believe it or not, Jared Waria-Hargraves, wow, and Jermaine Asako.
3: Okay. Well, Jermaine can do anything. I'm surprised by JWH, front rower.
21: Well, I think he may have lied about his handicap, but no one's game enough to argue.
3: That's fine, Jared. You win. That's good on you, mate. Hey, your brother, Brett Morris, B-Moz, he is an assistant coach at the Roosters. How's he coping? Have you touched base?
21: I've tried to call him for the last 2 weeks, and he won't answer his phone. He's obviously very, very deep into the Roosters there and their preparation for what is another grand final. So, you know, I wish him all the best, and obviously I'm supporting the Roosters this week. You know, I've got family ties to the club as well, retired there, and I wouldn't mind seeing some of those boys who I played alongside get another ring.
3: Okay, Newcastle fans, you heard it there. If you want to give it to J-Moz, just call in 131873 is the number. You know what I haven't heard too much about this week, which surprises me because it's almost like the sounds of cicadas in summer. You know it's coming. The afternoon grand final debate. Mm. We haven't really had it this week. So is that an acceptance from fans that the night grand final is here to stay and we've all accepted and embraced it and afternoon grand finals are a thing of the past?
21: No, I just think there's just so many good stories coming out of this week that no one's really concerned with what time the game's being played. Maybe later, closer towards the game or after the game, there'll be some complaints about the nighttime game. But I was lucky enough to play a twilight grand final, and then the second time around we played the nighttime grand final. And as a player, I would much prefer the twilight game.
3: So you're talking, what, is that a 5 o'clock?
21: Yeah.
3: They experimented there for a few years, didn't they?
21: Yeah.
3: We've got 7:30 this year, New South Wales time, 6:30 Queensland time. We could have a problem with the moths. Have you had any bogong moths?
21: Mate, driving in here this afternoon, my windshield was covered in them.
3: Like, you opened your wallet
21: up. Everywhere.
3: Yeah.
21: Well, like, come on. Do you even have a wallet?
3: Settle. Anyway, well, let's just see. We'll check with the listeners. Let us know, day or night, what do you want for your NRL grand final? 131873 is the number. 0460873873 is the text line. The Knights did both. They won in an afternoon game, 1997,
21: right,
3: and then they won at night in 2001. The first night grand final.
21: And 2001, if you remember, they absolutely ambushed the red hot Parramatta favourites.
3: Can I just pick you up on that, right? I get a bit tired of that narrative that, the Knights are underdogs, Parramatta are red hot favourites. Do you know who was in that Newcastle team?
21: Doesn't matter, mate.
3: It does, mate.
21: Parramatta were the best
3: Andrew Johns, best player in the world.
21: They were the best side all year. And
3: Ben Kennedy.
21: Hey, look.
3: Danny Badiris.
21: I think they'll be drawing on the inspiration of that game, certainly. I think, as coaches, they look for, ways to inspire the boys. Look, let's be honest, you don't need to be inspired to go out and play a grand final, but they'll be certainly delving back into the history books and looking at those grand final wins and how they were up against it. It's the Newcastle way, the underdog, the coal mining town, the hard-working blue collar, and they'll want to go and get that done for their town.
3: Well, Fletcher Sharp was on the program earlier in the week. He said just that they have tapped into the former greats, and we've seen Chief Harrigan at training. And
21: well, Joey was there today.
3: Yeah,
21: spotted.
3: Yep, sure was. Well, let's go on that theme. The fairy tale, it's been the talking point all week. Newcastle riding the crest of a wave, coming from a wooden spoon. Just incredible work by Justin Holbrook and the coaching staff there. And we spoke about the tickets being snapped up today. We've seen houses being painted red and blue, front lawns. And also, it's just going off. 22 Sid Fogg's buses are making the trip down the M1. There would have been more, but Knights fans couldn't get enough tickets to the actual game. So it's going to be very much like last week's scenario when they went up against the Panthers. I want to ask you this because you had an experience going up against the fairy tale team. I talk of South Sydney 2014. They hadn't won a premiership, J-Moz, in, 43 years. So all the talk, I remember that week, was all about the Rabbitohs and their destiny and breaking the drought. And you had to face that. What are your memories of that grand final?
21: Oh, look, it does get written about the papers. You try and block it out because you've just got to focus on your own role. And, Dez, during that week, we looked back at, the 2004 grand final as well, where, the Dogs took on Sydney Roosters, who were the favourites, and they got the job done. But, there was a lot of history there. They were the pride of the league, and before the game, they rang the legacy bell, and, they had a pretty big crowd there. And that's, as a coach, Michael Maguire, he's known for getting his players up. No doubt he would have, had some sort of inspiration to draw on. I know when the Roosters, they went back to back, Trent Robinson had some, little catch phrases that they focused on and used. And even so, the Panthers, they, when they either won their first back to back or their third, they talked about climbing Everest. So, the coaches do theme, their season and final series off the back of some things. And I've got no doubt that, Yeah, Justin Holbrook's doing that this week with the Knights.
3: And do you remember, were the Rabbitohs feeding off that energy, the players, especially when they got on top in that second half?
21: Oh, look, yeah, I think they were. In that second half, they had a wave. You know, the game was close for 60 minutes, and then they ran away with it in the end, and the crowd just went, they were going absolutely mental.
3: So if the game's in the balance again, like it was in the prelim against the Panthers, if that red and blue wave of Knights supporters get behind their team, could that make the difference?
21: Certainly can. A crowd can certainly get your energy and your adrenaline going and get you out of tough times, that's for sure. And, you know, they've got to be careful, the Knights. They need to start fast because we've seen the Roosters in their previous two games come out of the blocks. And they have that experience. They've got that finals experience. They've got big game players. And, you know, this is the biggest game of their life for some of these Newcastle players, whereas, you know, some of these Roosters players have won two and three comps already.
3: Would it be the biggest fairy tale if they go all the way?
21: 100% it would be.
3: It would top everything.
21: It would be an absolutely incredible story. And look, I don't mind if they win. I'm only supporting the Roosters because, you know, I've got family ties to the club, but I wouldn't be unhappy if the Knights went on to win, because the way that they've gone about this final series, they have had to pull it out of their you-know-what to win some of these games, and they've been up against so much adversity, and the way, the style that they've played has been so entertaining. You know, I look at Kalen Ponga, and, you know, he's been, you know, maligned for a long time about how he should be getting that team around, but he's played differently this year. He has played with so much emotion, and in the big moments he's delivered, and that emotion has come out. And when you see that from your skipper, it can't help but inspire you as well. And he has certainly done that during this final series. And then, you know, you got players like Sandon Smith, who was, you know, he went to the Knights to get a chance under Justin Holbrook, and he's come up with some huge moments in the final series as well. So, you know, if the crowd gets behind him and they're still close with 10, 15 minutes to go, that crowd can certainly get them home.
3: Yeah, I think you're right. It's a big call saying it's the biggest fairy tale. I happen to agree with you. I'm just looking at a few others that sprang to mind. Firstly, their win in 1997. That was a fairy tale, but that competition was split by Super League. So this is, you know, going from 17th to 1st potentially would be a bigger achievement. South 2014, they were already a really good team, South, weren't they? They were building up for that. They weren't coming from a wooden spoon. Same story for the Raiders in 1989. They came from outside the all-important top three, but again, they'd been in the grand final. They were an all-star team, the Raiders in 89. They're the ones that leap out. Bulldogs 1995, they're the team.
21: We use that for a final series as well.
3: Yeah, because they...
21: drawing on them.
3: People forget. Everyone says, oh, no one's won from outside the top four. That's in the NRL era.
21: Yeah,
3: the Bulldogs,
21: they
3: finished sixth in 95, and that was an epic run. But again, they played a grand final the year before. Mm. They were just slow to get going that year. So I think this would supersede all those ones I've just mentioned.
21: Well, you just look at the way that they've had to play this series as well. They played South, and then they went over to New Zealand and beat a red-hot Warriors side, and then beat a Penrith side who everyone had said, this side's going to win 6 weeks out. No one stands a chance. And did it with 12 men for 45 minutes. It was an unbelievable victory.
3: Amazing, amazing. Before you get to a break, I want to pick up on that AFL story because it's big news in AFL. Brisbane coach Chris Fagan, he is retiring from the AFL after guiding the Lions to a third straight premiership. The 65-year-old this afternoon explaining his decision to finish up with a year left on his contract.
0: The responsibility and the pressure of being an AFL coach is relentless, and I've been doing it for 10 years. Pretty much you eat, sleep and breathe it every day of the year, and I've just got to the stage where I just don't want to do that anymore.
3: What about the poor bloke who has to take over after three straight premiership? He has to win from round one or the heat is on.
21: And he has to be liked as much as Fagan. Like, everyone loves him, don't they? And they were very happy to see him get his third win, but you could see the toll that it had taken on him. And you know, why not leave a winner and have to put yourself through it again for another year? Why would you bother?
3: Go out and top. Someone who likes Chris Fagan, I'm thinking, is Ahmed, who's on the line from Melbourne. Hello, mate.
2: Good evening, Adam. And I was very shattered to hear the great man decided to retire after 10 incredible years at the Lions. And Chris Fagan has done a magnificent job coaching the Lions and created a good culture. And he made history of becoming a free-peat. And Whatever happens to Chris Fagan, he deserves to be acknowledged. What a great man he is. He will be dearly missed, guys.
3: Well said, Ahmed. They might build a statue of Chris Fagan outside the Gabba. Or the Gabba's getting bulldozed, I think, so maybe don't do that. But I love I love what he said, that they took a chance on him 10 years ago, the Lions, and he reckons when he turned up, half the players didn't know who he was because he's just an assistant coach from Melbourne. Ahmed, thank you so much for your call. That is a big one. Chris Fagan, great career coming to an end there after three straight flags. Jump on the open line. Give us a call, any topic you like, including afternoon or night grand final. Are you happy now with night grand finals after all these years, or do you want to go back to the Arvos? 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
14: St Ives, heavy conditions down Mona Vale Road. A truck's broken down, shutting off two of three lanes southbound at Link Road. Really busy coming into Drummoyne, inbound over the Gladesville Bridge and outbound over the Iron Cove Bridge on Victoria Road. And a reminder, the double demerits begin from midnight tonight. UniSuper has been helping Australians build great retirements for over 40 years and it's open to every Australian. 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I'm Brittany Gorrell on Sydney's traffic leader 2GB.
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3: Horsey and J-Miles with you this Thursday evening on Sports Today. Checking the email. Interesting one here from Will. He says, g'day guys. JWH, Jerry Hargreaves, was a good golfer as a teenager at high school up here at Iona. He actually went to America for some training with Arnold Palmer. I believe he's a burglar. Check on him next time. Gay Redcliffe in the State Challenge. Thank you, Will, for that piece of information. Did he make that known today, Jared?
21: No, he said his handicap, and he was the group behind us, so we were watching him play, and when he said he was off 18, there were a couple of expletives muttered.
3: So he is a burglar, okay, yes. But you can tell him that. Let's go to the text line. Pat says, "G'day, fellas, love the show." Thank you, Pat. "I fair dinkum hate the night grand final. We need to go back to Arvo games, barbecues and beer. Waiting all day sucks. Can't muck around with tradition. Thanks. Have a great night." Just up the Dogs.
21: And when sounds like he might fall asleep before the grand final.
3: Oh, Patty, yeah, he needs to bring the kickoff forward. He's going for the Knights. Dave the bus driver, Horsey, I was there in 2001. Yeah, me too, mate. Go the Roosters. DCE is the buy of the century. That's an interesting point from Dave. Mm. I think it's going to come down to the winner on Sunday night. Sandon Smith versus Daly Cherry Evans, buy of the year. Do you agree?
21: No, I don't. I think there's probably a couple of other buys, but they bought DCE, similar to why they bought Cooper Cronk, to deliver him a premiership, and if he does it, it'll be absolutely outstanding.
3: Well, do you mind sharing who is the buy of the year?
21: Well, you've put me on the spot now.
3: You just said there's a couple.
21: No, look, I would say DCE would be over Sandon.
3: Okay. All right, if you think of another one, let me know. This one from JG, it's not about the fans, it's about ratings. Volandis has basically confirmed this. Bring back Sunday afternoon grand finals. The last one was 2000, Broncos Roosters. That was a bit of a snore fest. Mm. Apologies to Broncos fans. Dan says, hello 2GB, the Bogong Moths have just made their way to Foster, and there is thousands of them.
21: Ooh.
3: That's from Dan.
21: Yep.
3: Not beautiful Foster.
21: Big Man was calling him Bogan Moths. So.
3: He's a bogan.
21: Yeah.
3: Let's talk Dally M, shall we? I hope he's not listening. Yeah. Now, Nathan Cleary has collected the final jewel of his rugby league crown. He won the Dally M medal for the first time last night. He wrapped it up with three rounds remaining in the regular season, taking an insurmountable lead in voting ahead of Cronulla's Braden Trindle, who made a bit of a late charge. The Panthers halfback accepted the award with a video message thanking everyone for the support since his horror leg injury on Sunday.
6: I can't thank everyone enough for the messages they've sent through and the support I've felt. In terms of being able to win the Dally M Award, I'm super grateful for that as well.
3: Yeah, so he had 67 votes, Trindle 53, Dylan Edwards had 52. With the women I mentioned earlier, Tamika Upton, she won with 31 votes, just two clear of Ray C. McGregor from the West Tigers. Nathan Cleary, wise choice?
21: Very wise choice. I think he's been the best player all year, and he finally adds that to his trophy cabinet. And is there anything else that there's left for him to win?
3: World Club Challenge.
21: World Club Challenge. There you go. He hasn't won one of them.
3: There you go. That'll keep him in the game. mate, the Knights snubbed, brushed, whatever you want to say. Will that fire them up for Sunday?
21: Oh, I think they can use it as use a lot of things as motivation. But, yeah, I feel a little bit for Justin Holbrook. But I think the voting is done a couple of weeks before.
3: Change it.
21: Yeah.
3: Change it, especially for Coach of the Year. Make the voting right up to when the ceremony is. Because I think his work.
21: If that had happened, does he get it?
3: Yes.
21: Yes.
3: His work in these 3 weeks.
21: Yeah.
3: Upset win each week. That's great coaching.
21: 100% it is.
3: And if he was to go on and win the premiership, he is Coach of the Year. Yep. Even Andrew Webster admit that. And this takes nothing away from the job he did at the Warriors.
21: Oh, he's done a fantastic job as well. But yeah, if you were going off the last, including the last 3 weeks, then yes, Holbrook is Coach of the Year.
3: I was stunned Ivan Cleary wasn't even nominated.
21: Yeah.
3: Didn't they win the minor premiership?
21: Yeah. It's like you win a minor premiership, you're not even considered. It's that's just how much success they've had. Everyone's used to it now.
3: Take him for granted.
21: Yeah.
3: He hasn't won one through the dynasty. Anyway, Mark Nwanga Nituasa, they're not getting a winger of the year.
21: Yeah, that one. Yeah, and look, I probably wouldn't have had Hamish Stewart in my side, but I can understand why he got voted as well. He's had an outstanding year, and that's a great feather in his cap so early on in his career. But yeah, Marky Mark, I thought he would have been in there for sure.
3: Maybe because he's going to rugby.
21: Ooh, maybe.
3: We're going to speak to Matt Giddo shortly, actually, a former Wallaby. The venue was amazing, the cutting at Barangaroo. I suggest you get down there.
21: But I think I'll take the wife there.
3: Yeah, I think they need to do something about the ceremony because there was a lot of teams not represented or very sparsely represented. It just didn't look like it was on the to-do list for a lot of clubs. And I think we need to make that event something that they want to be at.
21: It used to be fun. It used to be fun. I remember one of the first ones I went to. It was a really great night, and especially after it, but I wasn't obviously playing in the grand final. But
3: what are you saying?
21: I went to one a couple of years ago, and pretty much as soon as the presentation was finished, you go to get a drink from the bar, and it's already shut.
3: Yeah.
21: Can't be having that. Come on, the NRL's making enough money. You've got to keep it open for a little bit longer.
3: I might have had a few drinks, so I called it the cutting. It's actually the cutaway.
21: There you go. You might have had a few too many drinks.
3: Oh, dear. No, I didn't know. I was on my best behaviour. We're going to get to a break now, but we have plenty more to come, including we'll continue this debate about Arvos and Knights. Scotty's just come in with, hi, Adam, J-Moz. 3 p.m. kickoff for me any day. Mates Place, barbecue, lunch, beers, and when the game finishes, you can remember who won. Scotty, that's a good point. I actually think also the earlier finish allows the teams to get back to their fans that night.
21: Yeah,
3: and
21: that's,
3: celebrate.
21: Well, the Roosters do get back to their fans, but you'd imagine that if the Knights win, they won't get back until 3 a.m. But that's not going to stop the Knights fans from waiting around. We saw them standing around in the rain. I don't think it's going to matter them if they've waited 25 years for a premiership.
3: Back straight after this.
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8: We've got a crash heading southbound into Darling Harbour along the Western Distributor around Grosvenor Street just off the Sydney Harbour Bridge. Expect some congestion. Truck breakdown leaving delays in St Ives, Monavale Road. A couple of westbound lanes are blocked off at Link Road. M5 motorway, still about 20 minutes westbound Kingsgrove to Preston's, a slow spot at Heathcote Road. 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I'm Brittany Gorrell on Sydney's traffic leader, 2GB.
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21: 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You want one
3: player. What a great read. That
21: you
3: was
21: want,
3: brilliant.
21: You want one player from each team?
3: Yeah, I do. Look at that. That was brilliant.
21: Lots of stuff.
3: You'll have my job in a minute. Yeah.
21: One player from each team.
3: Go ahead.
21: Now, if the Knights are to win, it's got to be their inspirational skipper, Kalyn Ponga. I think everything that he does well, it rubs off on the team. And if they are to win, I think he gets the Clive Churchill medal. And for the Roosters, I think it's Sam Walker. I think his brilliance, his unpredictability, his short kicking game, I think he can create havoc against this Newcastle Knights side. And I think he has to go to the air quite a bit as well. I think when you've got weapons like Daniel Tupou, who scored in the corner, you remember that memorable try in 2013 where he jumped over David Williams, that he needs to be channeling that. And I think if the Roosters are to win, it's off the back of Sam Walker's.
3: I thought you might have had Harrison Graham as a player in the spotlight. So he's going to take over from Phoenix Crossland. How big a loss is Phoenix Crossland, do you think?
21: Absolutely huge. He's their player of the year, Danny Badira's player of the year. He's made their most tackles all year. I think he's kicked the most 40-20s. He's going to be a huge loss. And Harrison Graham has been good, but it's when he's come off the bench and been an impact player. And are they going to play someone like Matt Croker in the nine? Like
3: Thomas Cant, he's been mentioned.
21: Thomas Cant. There's even a young fella called Diesel Hagen as well, who hasn't played a game of first grade.
3: What a call-up that'd be.
21: Can you imagine what he'd be feeling right now if he gets the tap on his shoulder and says, are you right for Sunday?
3: Mate, I was on the Knights bandwagon, and I still am in terms of, well, winning the win, I think it's a great story, but in terms of winning the game, when Crossland went out, I just thought, oh, gee, he does so much work that doesn't get the headlines, but he's so important to that team. Just look at the Warriors game recently, the work he did there for the Knights. So, and the other thing that swayed me towards the Roosters was I picked up the team poster in the Daily Telegraph, and they got three rows of players in the front row. The front row of the Roosters. What about this? Nafahu White, Rob Toya, Nat Butcher, Sam Walker, Reece Robson, Lindsay Collins, James Tedesco, Daly Cherry Evans, Connor Watson, Angus Crichton, Daniel Tupou, Spencer Lenu. I mean, I think apart from Nat Butcher, he's a very good player. They've all played Test and Origin.
21: Well, Nat Butcher's won a grand final for the Roosters as well in 2019.
3: That's 12 players.
21: You can look across that whole Roosters side. The only one that probably hasn't had that experience would be Billy Smith. And if I was the Knights, I'd be using that and targeting him. I'd be going to the right edge and trying to get Dom Young over in the corner.
3: Right. Well, Trent Robinson, the Roosters coach, he has nominated the player who is inspiring the Roosters' charge to premiership glory. Who would your nomination be?
21: Teddy.
3: You're saying James Tedesco?
21: Or Daly.
3: Well, it is, in fact, and you're going to hear from Trent Robinson right now, his inspiration is the man you just mentioned, centre Billy Smith.
4: The sacrifice that Billy's had to make to get here, the way that he has to just to train every single session for him is an inspiration to us. There's many times where Billy thought it was the end. You know, there was many injuries where I thought it was just easier to finish and not keep playing. And each time there was a fire inside him that says, I'm going to go again. And he's an inspiration to us. He's the reason that our club is the way that it is, because he keeps turning up. Billy's a local, he's one of the crew, and he'll give it everything on the weekend.
5: What about that? Strong.
21: Fair rap. But yes, he has had a lot of raps on him, Billy Smith. He is, you know, one of the blokes that Trent Robinson has always had huge admiration for. And I played at the club with Billy, and yeah, he had so much potential, and he just couldn't get on the field enough. His body just wouldn't let him get on the field. So, you know, I can see why they're using him as inspiration, and look, it'd be fantastic for Billy after all what he's been through to get rewarded with a premiership ring.
3: Yeah, absolutely. Look, we need to wrap up our league chat apparently, because James on the text line says, put Gitto on. Enough of league.
21: Well, listen to Gits.
3: 1 year to go for Rugby World Cup. Plus my son's birthday. Good on you, James, and happy birthday to your boy. Yeah, we'll get to a break now. We've got more grand final talk coming up, James, but we'll also chat to Matt Gitto. He's on the other side of this quick break.
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14: Watch yourself on the roads this long weekend. From midnight tonight, double demerits kick in. They're going to run until midnight Monday. We're looking pretty steady now for the M2 motorway. Just over 10 minutes westbound Lane Cove Tunnel to Windsor Road. Easing up southbound Western Distributor off the Harbour Bridge from a crash. Truck breakdown St Ives, Mona Vale Road at Link Road westbound. Score a win at Dan Murphy's. 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I'm Brittany Gorrell on Sydney's traffic leader, 2GB.
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3: 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Well, switching codes, and we are just 365 days away from the opening game of the Rugby World Cup to be staged right here in Australia. To mark the occasion, Wallabies legends, fans, officials, they're all out taking a cruise around Sydney Harbour as we speak, JMO. So let's cross to the vessel now, shall we, to speak with the great Matt Gitter, who's an ambassador for Rugby World Cup. Hello, Matt, Adam Hawes and Josh Morris with you. Thanks for jumping on the line.
1: No worries at all. It's a bit breezy up here. I've also got Lottie Zakiri. He's right next to me if you want to ask him anything.
3: The great man. Yeah, throw him onto the set.
1: J-Moz, how are you?
3: Hey, can you guys bring the boat around to Piermont? Give us 15 minutes. We'll meet you down the wharf.
1: Yeah, we're just going past Piermont now, actually, boys. So, this is one of the experiences you can get on what Rugby World Cup experiences come next year.
3: Oh, what a salesman. Lottie, hey, chiming in. Yeah. Hey, you guys were both there. The last Rugby World Cup played in Australia, 2003. Will this one be bigger?
1: Well, it's always going to be bigger. Each year it just gets bigger and better, or every 4 years. But, yeah, I remember my time here. It was my first World Cup. To have it here at home, especially the timing of it. Every other sport is done, and you can just get the whole nation behind you. You know, the weather's good. There's some great rugby. The best players in the world are here, and we've got a really good opportunity, I think, with the way our young group is developing.
21: Yeah, and they had a nice win over South Africa on the weekend, so that'll give them confidence heading into the World Cup. But are you looking forward to getting one of those superstars back across Marky Mark, what are your thoughts on him coming back, and do you think he can get this Wallaby side the World Cup?
1: I don't think he can offer as much as you, J-Moz, but he's going all right.
3: Did you pay him?
21: We played a soccer match together. He saw my right foot.
1: Oh, mate, I also, and we just put your brother away too easy, so I've got a soft spot for you. But I think with Marky Mark, you can just see what he can do. He's an athlete. I think in rugby league, he just adapts so well. He's so powerful. So yeah, I think we're definitely looking forward to getting him back. Having said that, I really love the depth that we've already got with our current group. So it'll be a nice way how we can see how Mark can come in, but also Gussie as well. So I'm interested to see how he's going to adapt to the game.
3: Hey, Matt, I hate to bring up bad memories for both of you there, but you did lose the final in extra time to England. Hey, bloody Johnny Wilkinson in 2003. Do you think the Wallabies, though, in 2020?

0: on the new coach. You know, he's obviously been in the role for not long, but what are your first thoughts of his coaching style, and what do you see the positives are heading into the World Cup with him as coach?
1: Yeah, well, mate, what are they? 5 from 5? So that's a massive positive. I like that he's got Joseph Suaalii on the wing. It's taken that that long to sort of figure that out. I really like him on the wing. He can sort of drift in and out and touch the ball when he sort of wants. And, you know, he comes from a... Liskis comes from a defensive background, but he's, you know, done his time with the Reds. He's done his time overseas. He's been under some great coaches himself, so... He's the right man at the right time for us at the moment, and hopefully he can go one further for us.
2: Lottie, well done, mate. I'm not mentioning the 2014 Grand Final, the J-Miles. You two went head-to-head, mate.
1: Up the bunnies.
2: Hey, just before you go, you're still watching the footy, of course. Who's going to win the Grand Final?
1: Yep. Well, everyone's on the train, the Knights train. But I hope they don't get too carried away, you know. I think the Roosters have, you know, really done something this year. They're going to be favourites. I think the only way that the Newcastle could sort of win this game is to come out like 2001, I think, and Joey played and sort of blow them off the park. That's the only way. And they've got players like Kalyn Ponga. They've got Dom Young out the back. Brad Young back rolls as well. So it's going to be a great game, but looking forward to that. And, you know, this time next year, there'll be a Rugby World Cup with Rugby World Cup experiences, boys.
0: Yeah, and what's the drink of choice tonight for both you and Gitz?
2: Easy.
3: Oh, mate, this is a rugby event. We're red wine all day.
0: Are they French or are they Aussie?
3: Well, no, of course, Australia. With Rugby World Cup experiences, we offer the best of the best. And the best wines that we have are in Australia. So yeah, it's beautiful, mate. It's like mother's milk.
0: Beautiful.
2: Right. J-Moss is heading down the wharf right now, mate. He's looking out for that one. Thank you guys for coming on. Really appreciate it. And we're looking forward to Rugby World Cup 2027 right here in our own backyard. Thank you, Matt Gitto and Lottie Takiri.
3: Cheers, fellas.
1: Merci.
0: Behave, boys.
2: That was great. Good. That's going to be fantastic, and hopefully the Wallabies can get the job done.
0: How good is it going to be to see the influx of all the other supporters coming across from all over the world as well? It does, you know, like World Cup soccer as well, and it just brings that that party vibe to each city, and I'm looking forward to it.
2: Bring it on. Hey, we're going to have some history either way on Sunday night, aren't we? So the Roosters conceded 50.
0: Yep.
2: So if they win, that breaks that hoodoo.
0: Curse.
2: Knights outside the top four. No one's won from in the NRL era from outside the top four. Also, Knights have never lost a grand final, 2 from 2.
0: Mm.
2: And the Roosters, Trent Robinson, has never lost a grand final, unless I'm forgetting one. He's 3 from 3, is that right?
0: Yep.
2: So we're going to have some history. I've got a tricky one for you, though. You ready for this?
0: Let's go.
2: Santa Smith's been going great.
0: Mm-hmm.
2: Okay, if they win the grand final in Newcastle and Santa Smith plays his role again... Who starts round one next year at Newcastle wearing the number 7? Is it Dylan Brown who's injured, or is it Sandon Smith?
0: Sandon Smith.
2: So Dylan Brown's on a 10-year contract.
0: Yep.
2: That's a tricky one, isn't it?
0: Well,
2: yeah.
0: And if they win, he could be every chance of getting the Clive as well.
2: Wow.
0: Imagine that.
2: Yeah.
0: You win a Clive and then you get benched the next year, 4D. Come on as a utility.
2: Thanks for coming. Marianne says, I think the Newcastle coach would rather a premiership than coach of the year.
0: Yes.
2: Yeah, agree with that one. Campbell says, hey, Adam, I have good memories of watching the grand final in the afternoon with my Nana and with my dad. I remember the Tigers losing those two grand finals in the 80s. Almost killed me. I understand for ratings that they have to do it, but it's just too late, especially for people with kids. Yeah, that's a fair point too, Campbell. And Rob says, if Connor Watson gets cleared to play grand final by the rules, he should have a week off. If he gets cleared, doesn't it send a set of precedents for all teams next year to get a second opinion so their players can play next week
0: as well? Well, there's special circumstances. I think if you are over that 7-day period, that if it's between 7 and 11, they had 9 days. So I think that's where, you know, you can try and get an exemption. But The tests are so rigorous these days. Like, you have to be fine to pass them.
2: Yep. And it wasn't like he was not cold.
0: No.
2: Yeah. Okay, quick break. Back to wrap it up on the other side.
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5: St. Ives, a broken down truck westbound on Motorvale Road at Link Road. Only one lane is currently open. Delays are heavy as a result. Forestville, a car

0: breakdown northbound on Warringa Road at Laurel Chase, and a reminder that double demerits are in force from midnight tonight until midnight Monday. 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I'm Erin Healy on Sydney's Traffic Leader 2GB.
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10: Okay, time for us to get out of here, but quickly on the text line, James says the South Africans and All Blacks are destined to play in the semis. Thank you, James. Paul's tipping a 25-16 win to the Roosters on Sunday night, which brings me to you, Jay Moz. What's your tip and Churchill selection?
11: Roosters to win, I think 13 plus, and my Clive would be Nafahu White or Sam Walker.
10: 13 plus? That's harsh. We had the big man on last week. He picked Dolphins 13 plus and Panthers 13 plus. Anyway, thank you for dropping
11: pleasure.
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10: 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All right, well, and I'll catch you all tomorrow with Piggy and Bozza.
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12: Good evening, I'm Chelsea Bowden.
9: calls are growing for the ATO to reverse its decision to stop accepting credit card payments. The move follows new Reserve Bank regulations banning card surcharges. The opposition is calling on the federal government to intervene and force the tax office to reverse course. Andrew McKellar from the Chamber of Commerce and Industry says many small businesses rely on credit cards to pay the ATO.
12: They'll be waking up this morning. I think they'll be completely staggered that this is how the tax office seeks to deal with them. This is just another, I think, slap that is going to really hurt many of those small businesses.
9: The opposition claims the federal government has turned the Australian dream into a nightmare for first home buyers. The Reserve Bank warns borrowers on the 5% deposit scheme are among the most likely to be in negative equity. Labor claims over 100,000 Australians have accessed the program in the last year. Liberal leader Angus Taylor says many of these buyers are poorer as a result.
13: They've done their money. They've gone backwards since they've bought a house. This is the great Australian dream turning into a nightmare. And that's what we're seeing time and time again under this Labor government.
9: The Prime Minister says the new Greens leader should target One Nation, not the federal government. David Shoebridge has vowed to replace Labor and establish the minor party as Australia's main progressive force. But Anthony Albanese argues the Greens remain a protest movement, warning these types of attacks cost them seats at the last election. An Australian couple are among 174 passengers to survive the apparent hijacking of a plane on its way to Israel. Stephen and Carol Moss were caught up in the mid-air drama involving the Fly Dubai flight, which saw the co-pilot stab his captain. Air crew and passengers struggled for half an hour to bring the plane under control. News Corp spoke to the couple's family, but they declined to comment, saying the pair are focusing on their recovery. The third element of the six-piece Olympic emblem has been revealed in central Queensland today. Champion cyclist Anna Mears and para-athlete Andy Ballard uncovering a mystery round rose gold object. 2032 Games president Andrew Laveras says the full emblem will be unveiled on Monday.
14: I can guarantee you this. The branding work we did is resonating around the world as the games that Australia and Queensland can put on with our warmth, our hospitality, our addiction for sports and our beautiful nature.
9: Checking sport, and Brisbane coach Chris Fagan has announced his retirement days after guiding the Lions to a third straight AFL premiership. Jordan Tunbridge reports.
15: Going out on top, Chris Fagan has called time on his remarkable decade-long reign with the Lions. The 65-year-old inherited a club near the bottom of the ladder in 2017 and leaves Brisbane as an AFL powerhouse. Four straight grand finals and three consecutive premierships, capped by Saturday's 7-point win over Fremantle. Fagan became the first premiership coach who never played at the highest level and oldest man to coach an AFL flag. He steps away with a year to run on his contract, ending one of football's great coaching stories. Jordan Tunbridge, Melbourne.
9: The Roosters are still sweating on the availability of Connor Watson for Sunday's NRL Grand Final. The veteran utility is attempting to avoid a mandatory stand down for concussion protocols. And today marks 1 year until the opening game of the 2027 Rugby World Cup in Australia. That's the latest news and sport.
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0: If you're headed through Parramatta, we have a two-car crash on Kissing Point Road at Beddington Road. That's causing some congestion in both directions. St Ives, a truck breakdown westbound on Motorvale Road at Link Road. Only one westbound lane remains open. Delays are very heavy. 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I'm Erin Healy on Sydney's traffic leader 2GB.
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9: Getting down to 18 degrees overnight before a shower or two tomorrow. A top of 26 degrees on the coast and 30 in the west. Rain and a possible storm on Saturday with a top of 22. Mostly sunny Sunday and 24. And next week, partly cloudy Monday before the rain returns on Tuesday.
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22: Good evening and welcome to Money News on this Thursday night. It's great to have your company on 2GB, 3AW, 6BR, 4BC, 2CC and our network stations right across this great country of ours. I'm Scott Haywood in the chair for James Willis, who is back on Monday. Remember the old schoolyard saying, a pinch and a punch for the first day of the month? Well, guess what? Our share market took a punch to kick off October. The market dropped 2% or down 174 points to sit at 8,614, the lowest it's been since mid-June. The Aussie dollar is still sitting just under 70 US cents, so that wasn't too wounded. But joining me shortly to break down these numbers and why it happened is Jamie Hanna, Deputy Head of Investments and Capital Markets at Van Eck. Also, with today marking October 1, surcharges on credit cards and debit cards have been eliminated. And I want to hear from you tonight, 131873, if you operate a small business like a cafe or a retail shop, how are you handling this cost? Have you absorbed it or raised your prices? And for consumers, what have you noticed while you've been out and about today? Give us a call, 131873. Aged care is a multi-billion dollar industry, and tonight we are joined by Angus Cameron, CEO of ASX-listed Intellicare, a company leveraging technology to support aged care providers. That's later in the show. If you're a retiree or have parents in or going into aged care, you don't want to miss Angus later in the show. And right in the middle of two footy grand finals, what codes gets more ears and eyes? Media guru Ben Willey, Executive Director of Media Business Spinach Advertising, joins me later to discuss AFL versus NRL from a media, advertising and cost point of view. And do you love your super fund? Well, probably most of us don't, or some of us probably are ignorant as to whether the super superannuation is. But Beck Wilson from Primetime Podcast on Tap Media joins me to discuss her research with Chant West on the best and the worst of super funds. If you're interested in superannuation, stay tuned for that. And, of course, the open line is yours. You can call me right across Australia on 131873. If you want to have your say, you can also send me a text on 0460 873 873. Save it in your phone as Money News. It's Thursday, the 1st of October 2026, with Scott Haywood here on Money News.
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22: The Australian share market continued a steep decline right until the close, unfortunately, to reach its lowest level since mid-June. The drop came after US bond yields touched new highs overnight, which we'll talk about with Jamie in a moment, and late selling swept Wall Street to the end of the September quarter. The ASX 200 fell 174 points at the close, or 2%, to 8,614, with all 11 sectors in the red. And just when we thought another rate rise on Tuesday was the worst news of the week, we had to deal with this bloodbath. Jamie Hanna is the Deputy Head of Investments and Capital Markets at Van Eck, and he joins us on this Thursday night. Jamie, what happened today?
1: Look, I mean, it really wasn't a good day on the share market. I think that's generally agreed. We've really taken our lead from the US markets last night. Now, in the last hour of trading, the S&P 500 fell about 1% as negative sentiment from the bond market really fed right through into the US share market. So essentially, these rising yields in the US have started to impact share markets. Now, Australia generally takes its lead from the US, and we've really amplified that news today as we're really tying it back to the Australian domestic economic issues. And as a result, we've fallen a lot further than the US.
22: So is the US to blame for Australia's debacle today? Because everyone in finance this week in Australia seems to be blaming someone else.
1: Look, I mean, the US is the largest slice of the global pie, but they're not the entire pie, right? So we've had US and Australian bond yields go to the highest level in 20 years. Now, these interest rates essentially impact all levels of the economy. So yields are what drive government borrowing. So a higher rate means that governments have to pay back more in interest. And it also drives companies' ability to borrow. As their costs go up, they need to fund expansion. And then on a mum and dad basis, mortgages, interest rates go up. And so across the spectrum, people have less money to invest and less money in the economy. So companies are priced on their ability to generate, you know, new business and grow their business. But if there's less money, less growth, then it's negative for them. So rates have been this high in the past, but really it's the rapid move in them which is causing these issues, as everything needs to adjust in a very short period of time.
22: Do you think as well that people now have seen that the RBA lifted rates on Tuesday and they're saying, if I can get 5 or maybe 5.15 or 5.2%, even though the cash rate's at 4.6 and the US have already started that trend, that they're moving from shares into potentially cash or fixed interest?
1: Look, there is probably some case to that as people see higher yields. You have to understand, though, that inflation at the moment is sitting over 4%. So you're really only making the a bit above the inflation rate. So if you're getting 5% and inflation is at 4%, your real return is only 1%. So is that enough over the long term to sustain an investment? You know, that's really the big question.
22: Well, as a certified financial planner, my answer is no. But look, before we get into the doom and gloom on specific stocks that underperformed today, tell me some good news. Were there any winners on this Thursday of a market that fell so significantly today on the boards?
1: Look, I mean, on a relative basis, the tech sector was probably the best performer, but it was still in the red. Data 3 jumped 13% today on an increasing profit forecast of more than 40%. So that was the standout company today. And, I mean, in the US, Micron, obviously, the big, huge memory chip company, they came out with some really strong sales forecasts due to AI build-out and really the unprecedented demand for memory chips. So there was limited good news, to be honest, but there was some.
22: Yeah, I noticed Transurban fell 1.7% to $13.01, which means they actually outperformed the market. But they had some news today. Tell us about that, if you can, Jamie.
1: Yeah, look, they agreed to spend $4.5 billion to boost their stake in the Sydney's toll road called WestConnex. So they bought it from the Canadian Pension Plan Investment Board, and they've partnered with them, you know, Transurban has partnered with them for probably more than 15 years to build some of Sydney's biggest toll roads. But the deal will obviously be funded by debt, so they'll be likely to pay increased interest charges as the yields go up. So that can often be a bit of a drag for infrastructure companies. But overall, it's good news, but it still has to be financed.
22: Of course. And what other infrastructure companies can people invest in? Because there's a question that we often get asked on Money News, because there's not really that much on the Australian Stock Exchange, is there?
1: Look, over the past 10 years, there have been a big move across the market of Australian infrastructure companies getting taken off the board and taken private. Everything from Sydney airports. There's a list. There's probably about 10 of them. So that pool of investable infrastructure companies is limited. So we always suggest an ETF with a broad-based infrastructure across the globe is an easier way to play infrastructure than individual companies.
22: Yeah, that's a good call. Now, Lynas Rare Earths, they were a big faller. What happened there?
1: Yeah, they fell around 8% today. And look, they've agreed to spend $1 billion to buy Meteoric Resources in Brazil. Now, this company is developing probably the world's largest rare earth project outside of China. So this is a big strategic decision at the highest levels as countries are trying to diversify away from China's rare earth dominance. And to give some you know, a bit more color there, look, I mean, this rare earth technology is used in all manner of battery technology and is critical to AI, the energy transition, all the big trends that are going on. But China currently refines close to 90% of the world's global supply. So this is really aimed directly at the diversification away from China. And Lynas are really expanding their footprint globally in this space.
22: Yeah, do you think Lynas paid too much?
1: That's the million-dollar question, and I wouldn't say there's a direct answer because this is more strategic from a government perspective than just purely economics to Lynas.
22: Yeah, good call. Ampol fell after announcing the expansion into the electric vehicle charging network. Now, on a green day on the screen, that probably would have been good news, but today they fell as well.
1: Yeah, they did. And look, Ampol is really increasing its exposure to electric vehicle charging, and it's agreed to buy the EV network for about $225 million. But really, it's going to shift this fuel retailer into the EV charging market. So this acquisition will add over 1,000 fast charging bays and take the Ampol's combined charging network now to over 1,400 bays. And I think it's in about 400 locations. So EV sales have passed petrol sales for the first time in August this year. So with the high fuel prices, it's not overly surprising that there's a move to EVs. So look, this is an acquisition, but it looks like Ampol's doubling down on the business direction to capitalize on this growing demand.
22: Anything else that caught your eye, Jamie, that we should be telling our Money News listeners on this Thursday night where share investors are literally wounded?
1: Look, I would say don't get caught up in short-term volatility. The markets often, have fallouts in this. You really have to focus on the long-term investment potential. And any time, markets go like this, there's always some opportunities that comes available.
22: Jamie, thank you so much for joining me for the Market Wrap on this Thursday night.
1: Thanks for having me.
22: Jamie Hanna, Deputy Head of Investments and Capital Markets at VanEck. Stick around because at the end of the show tonight, I'll be previewing the US all-important futures in terms of the NASDAQ, S&P 500 and the Dow Jones here on Money News.
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0: Camber Down, we have a car crash southbound on City Road approaching Cleveland Street. That's closing one lane. St Ives, a truck breakdown westbound on Monavale Road at Link Road. A reminder as well that double demerits will be enforced from midnight tonight, so take it easy on the roads. 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I'm Erin Healy on Sydney's traffic leader 2GB.
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22: There were 2.5 million Australians set to transition into retirement over the coming decade. Most superannuation funds are falling dramatically short of providing necessary support. The 2026 EPIC Retirement TIC evaluation revealed that only 8 of the 45 funds assessed managed to satisfy the criteria for adequate retirement care. As a certified financial planner myself for nearly 3 decades, I find these results not only appalling, but deeply concerning. And to explain it all to us is Beck Wilson, the founder of the EPIC Retirement Institute, who designed the EPIC Retirement TIC test with Chantwest, and she is also the host of the Prime Time podcast. Beck, welcome to Money News.
24: Thank you for having me. Such a big day.
22: Well, it's a huge day. But Beck, outside the family home, it can be argued that superannuation is the second biggest investment or asset people have. What is going right with superannuation and what is going wrong?
24: Yeah, look, I mean, I'm a big fan of superannuation. It is brilliant as a way of saving for our future, as a way of us not really having to pay attention because the settings are all pretty good now in the accumulation phase. You know, it just does the job for us at 12% going in, and then because we've got the performance test, it's monitoring the investment and the fees. And frankly, there's not a lot wrong with the accumulation system. I'm sure, you know, we can improve on things and we can monitor and check it. But a lot of people wake up in their mid-50s and they haven't really done much with their super. They've let it grow. And all of a sudden they discover there's this bucket of money there that they've got to start to learn what to do with. And the first place they probably should be turning, in my opinion, is the place that they've been paying fees to for the last 30-odd years to help them build that pot, right? The company, the superannuation fund that they have, you know, an allegiance to. They should have an allegiance to this fund. And that fund should feel an allegiance to them. The goal of superannuation is to help you build your savings up for an adequate retirement, right? And the goal of super should be to help people retire, to even to help them have an epic retirement, right? And I don't know many people that want an ordinary retirement that isn't very helped and that they don't know how to navigate and that they have fear and all of that. And I think it's on the super funds now. Some are standing up and doing a brilliant job in this space. Others are late to the party.
22: Yes.
24: And, you know, I think there's a lot of pressure on them now, and my goal is to exert more pressure, right, so that boardrooms and people making decisions on where to prioritise spending start to prioritise it on the older generations who are coming for this phase of life and need help, support and tools to get themselves through this window.
22: Oh, I love your passion. Like, as I said, certified financial planner for nearly 30 years myself. And you talk about the light bulb moment, which I call it with I speak to pre-retirees, that 52 to 55 mark when they say, oh, probably should look at superannuation. Now, where's that? Is it balanced? Is it, I don't even know where it is. I think I've got 4 funds. Oh, I've changed my name since I've been married. Like, it's unbelievable. I've changed address. Like, it's just ridiculous. Wouldn't you just love to say to a 20-year-old, put $5 of every pay into super when you're in hospitality, when you're in retail, whatever your job is, and just watch that accumulate, and they wouldn't even notice it. It would be unbelievable.
24: Yeah.
22: And all of a sudden, they, 30 years down the track, they're sitting on a little bit of an absolute goldmine. But anyway, I want to get back to your research. Now, The research that you've done is about service only, is it? So it's got nothing to do with return or fees.
24: No, it's got all of it in it. So
22: it's got all of it,
24: criteria,
22: right.
24: And those 20 criteria take in what myself and Chant West, Ian from Chant West, we've come together to build the criteria for what we think super funds should offer members. Now, the 20 criteria take in investments, you've got to perform above the median, right?
22: Right.
24: For 7 years. You've got to have 14 out of the 20 criteria to get a tick. Investments that are a diversified option specifically suited to a pensioner or someone in the pension phase. Investments, a performance 70-30 option, you've got to have median or above over 7 years, right? You've got to have fees that are above, below 0.1 above the median, right?
22: Right.
24: Over the long term. We don't let anything slip through, right? And they do a rigorous assessment. I'm very proud of the integrity of the way Chant West have handled the assessment and the way we all do it. You know, people could call this a marketing project. It's not a marketing project at all, right? We are assessing in real terms what 45 regulated funds are doing. So we've assessed 45 funds, which is how many regulated super funds there are in Australia. We've assessed them all, right? Whether they submitted or not, because a lot of funds just simply weren't doing enough to meet the benchmark. So it was very easy for us to know they were not going to get to the 14 out of 20 that we required to be able to get a tick.
22: Mm-hmm.
24: And then on about 20 of the funds, we did a detailed assessment. They submitted, they provided detailed information, and they're not there yet, right? And we want to see funds move towards the light. We think by providing a public criteria, we allow consumers to assess what they might need, and we allow funds to game it. We want them to game it. We want them to get in there and look at that list of 20 things they should be doing for their members and say, well, we could offer some of these. We could get a business case up to bring that product to life, or bring one of these to, or fix our call center, or, you know, get some more digital tools that help our members and meet some of those criteria. And then what the result becomes is the fund might get closer to a tick and the members might get closer to good propositions for retirement. And so for me, you know, this is a kind of deliberate two-pronged approach. Teach members what good is. Use a really structured and useful framework for that. And we're going to teach funds what they need to be doing as well and what we expect of the industry.
22: Now, they've got to be a bit careful here, because obviously superannuation call centres and even online, they can't give financial advice. So they don't need to give factual information. But talk to me about the transitioning between accumulation phase, which I like to call when you fill up the bucket while you're working in superannuation, and then when you get to pension phase or retirement phase, when you start to pour some of the water out of the bucket. Talk to me about what your research found there.
24: Well, the journey somebody goes on is actually multi-year, and we saw that in the intergenerational report last year, right? It's that you wake up somewhere in your 50s and you need to start learning about this. The first place you should be able to call and go to and get information from, in my opinion, is your super fund. They should be providing you with calculators and tools that will help you project what the money you have in your bucket might look like in the future if you take X steps. And those calculators should allow you to test out different scenarios. They should allow you to overlay the age pension. They should allow you to get some idea of what your life might look like financially in the future and to play out different moves. Like if I downsized my home and took a windfall, could I do that, right? The journey somebody goes on there, and then you might want to talk to somebody, right? And different tiers of advice need to be offered here. So we actually do assess the levels of advice offered by funds, and that we require funds to assess them for having advice, education and guidance, you know, and the different levels of things that you can ring up and find out. You can book in and get a retirement appointment with an advisor, a proper retirement advice appointment for low cost under $2,000, and get access to some form of advice. We'll get them one of the ticks, and even that they will triage you to an appropriate advisor externally that they know knows their system and that isn't going to leave you baffled about what type of advice you're getting and whether you can still stay with your fund when you go and get advice. Because often there's confusion when you get to an advisor around whether they want your fund as their part of the mix. So I think the journey becomes a real getting answers and asking questions journey, and you need to know you can go to your fund for that. But there's lots of other things we should be expecting of funds too. Increasingly, access to lifetime income products is something that people are going to be able to get through their funds. But yes, we also expect funds not just to offer them, but to offer advice and guidance around it for a fair price as well, because these starts to become things that become important. Funds giving you drawdown strategies or product features and nudges that can help you make the right decisions at the right times, and even different products and services for different cohorts. Right, single members might need something, people with smaller balances might need something different, people with larger balances might need something different again. One of the big ones this year was cybersecurity, right? We often forget that the first time you attach a bank account to your superannuation fund is when you reach retirement. So a lot of the risks go through the roof of cyber threat on your superannuation fund when that bank account gets attached. And frankly, a lot of the funds haven't taken cybersecurity as seriously as perhaps it needs to be taken. And so this year we've had to come up with a way of measuring whether funds were taking cybersecurity seriously. And Ian came up with a wonderful way of assessing it by making them get external certification from a specialist company that would require them to have looked at their cybersecurity properly and thoroughly. You know, these are all things we should expect. Then there's service delivery as well, that we should expect, and education on top. This is a rigorous assessment. It really does sit across three areas: product design and investments, education, guidance and advice, and then service delivery. We're not going to give them a tick if they make you wait on hold for 25 minutes trying to get help. Because if you've become brave enough to call your super fund and they don't answer within 75 seconds, you might not ever call back because you're not brave enough again, right? And so, you know, a lot of people are afraid of this retirement journey.
22: Can you do a report in the tax office, can you, while you're there, Beck? Can you talk about the tax office? After you finish that, can you do Centrelink as well for some of my retiring clients? You may as well make a trifecta of it. Beck, where can we get our hands on your Epic Retirement Tick Test Report with Chant West?
24: Yeah, look, we have it on our website, epicretirement.net. And if you scroll down, you'll see a link in, or you can just go /, forward slash Epic Tick. So epicretirement.net/EpicTick, or just on the homepage, you'll be able to find it. You go download it for free. We just want people to understand what their super funds offer. Now, if your fund gets a tick, celebrate them, be proud, go look at what they offer and go start using it. Right? That's my ask, because a lot of people don't use what their funds offer. And if we've got them spending money on you and building tools, we want you to use them. But on the flip side, if your fund doesn't get a tick, I don't want you to panic, right? Dumb moves with super need to be avoided. These are long-term decisions that you're making. So I've actually provided an email template you can send to your super fund, because we don't name and shame the funds that didn't get a tick deliberately. We've assessed them all, know that we've done the numbers, we know which ones, and we know what their scores are, and we've presented them their scores last year, and they all agreed with us that we did not get it wrong, and they all know a little bit with their head to the side that they're not quite ready, the ones that haven't got there yet. But very important that you start asking them what they're doing for you, because if they're innovating right now, they need to get there.
22: Beck, your passion around superannuation is quite unique in the Money News family and the Money News history of people that I've interviewed over the last nearly 20 years. But I do appreciate your time on this Thursday night, and thank you so much for joining us on Money News.
24: Thank you so much for having me.
22: Beck Wilson, the 2026 Epic Retirement Tick Test Evaluator and Assessor with Chant West, and also part of the Primetime podcast.
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22: Aged care in Australia is big business. Even if we isolate Commonwealth funding away from private funding, Commonwealth funding that has increased by 9.6% year on year to reach $39.2 billion for the financial year ending 2025. And despite this growing investment, surging demand continues to strain resources across both residential facilities and home care services. But green shoots are emerging, with widespread discussion about using technology to assist aged care providers in enhancing care quality while addressing ongoing staffing challenges. And one of those businesses is ASX-listed Intellicare, ticker code ICR, and they aim to address these sector needs by providing multi-layered smart care solutions that improves resident outcomes and offers substantial advantages for care providers. And tonight, we're going to talk about it with ASX-listed CEO of Intellicare, Angus Cameron. Angus, welcome to Money News for the first time.
29: Thanks, Scott. A pleasure talking to you tonight.
22: Firstly, talk to me about the growth in the aged care industry.
29: Well, I think you kind of hit it in a bit of a snapshot. I mean, I think some of the statistics ahead of us are about that 4.2 million Australians are going to be over 65 by 2050, which is an incredible increase in demand. You talked about the stresses. We've got about 110,000 worker shortages coming to us, and that's driving overtime and agency and really reducing supply. So really a lot of challenges for aged care ahead, not to mention challenges around their margins and be able to provide the right care for the right patients.
22: So tell me about Intellicare as a business and how it actually works in practice.
29: Yeah, well, Intellicare is a, as you said, ASX-listed company. We're an innovative, kind of what we call a market-leading AI-powered care solution. We have a platform, and the platform's designed to deliver smarter, safer, and more proactive care. So moving away from what people would recognize as a reactive call bell to really understanding what the needs are of Margaret or Mary or Malcolm in an aged care facility, retirement community, or even at home. So being able to understand what's normal for them, and then our AI kind of looks at indicators and says, you know, something's wrong, something needs to be done, care team needs to engage and invest in care.
22: So just dumb it down for me how AI care works, like how it works for residents and families and care staff. Like, is it a facility in the rooms? Is it something that is works through a mobile phone? Explain that to me.
29: Yeah, so we use what we call smart sensors. So it's a combination of different sensors within a room or a home. They will include falls detection, whether it be in a bedroom or in a bathroom. And that proactively detects a fall. And is able to notify a care staff or a family member. We use remote radar for vital signs, which is, you know, a heart rate or a respiratory rate. And we use things like motion detectors or other smart detectors to really understand what's happening with a resident on a 24/7 real-time basis. That information then is fed into our platform and then alerts when there's a variance to what a normal is. Goes to either our app or it goes to a dashboard or the phone on a care team within a residential aged care facility. So proactively alerting them to a change in care rather than kind of doing a round and finding Margaret or Betty on the floor, they get to see that information in real time.
22: Is this something that aged care or someone who's about to go into aged care, can they have that just for your room in telecare or is it for the whole centre?
29: Well, in different care settings, of course, you have people, you know, everyone wants to age in place and their choice about how they age. And so IntelliCare actually fits all of those solutions with the same platform. So you can have IntelliCare in your home with multiple sensors kind of managing and monitoring, you know, what you do on a daily basis, and information goes to who you want that information to go to through an app. You can have it in a retirement community or retirement village. Again, it could be the whole village or it could be, you know, individual rooms or individual residences. And then in a residential aged care facility, we normally see our deployments for that, the whole facility. So, you know, it becomes that standard level of care for that particular facility.
22: Okay, so ballpark me on cost if you can, Angus. Like, I'm interested to know because obviously a lot of Money News listeners are, you know, as I said, either have parents or maybe grandparents who may be in aged care, or listeners may be in aged care themselves and are interested to know what it costs if they want to engage your services.
29: Yeah, so a solution in our home environment, you know, for a normal retail customer is anywhere between, you know, $1,000 to $1,250 just for the implementation and all of the sensors. And then there's a small subscription cost on a monthly basis that, you know, provides access to the application, provide access to the alerting. And that moves all the way up to residential aged care where we're using a lot more high fidelity vital sensors and radars and falls detectors, moves up into the $3,500 range per room and then a per bed per day SaaS fee on top of that.
22: So you could almost argue it's the same as having a security system in your house for someone to break in. Like, it's actually quite comparable.
29: It completely. And if you think about the value that it's providing, yes, security for your home and for yourself, you know, this is, again, same as security, but for health indicators and to make sure that you're being looked after or carers are looking after you in an appropriate way.
22: Now, as you are ASX listed, you have to disclose all of your contract agreements, and you have recently signed one with MequiCare. Tell us about that deal.
29: Yeah, look, that's a terrific deal. You know, this is what we call, you know, our long-term strategic partnership. We truly have them as a partner and work with them, and they continue to kind of improve all of the solutions and functions that that we have within IntelliCare. But it's our biggest contract in history. It's a 5-year deal, approximately $8.8 million, and to cover all 22 of their residential aged care homes here in Victoria, and then kind of discussions about, you know, retirement or, you know, home care or other different solutions they may have. So, look, you know, from our point of view, they're our main customer, our partner. That's not to preempt the others, but also other clients we have are Hardy in South Central New South Wales, and Warrigal as well.
22: And are you seeing, in terms of demand for IntelliCare's technology across the sector, that you've got a point of difference, or is this becoming the new norm?
29: No, I think we're definitely, you know, we have a point of difference. And, you know, from my perspective, you know, first to market. I mean, I think there are other competitors, you know, whether that be a nurse call solution, which is a reactive call button, all the way through to other organizations that provide some form of sensing. But IntelliCare is the only one that can bring that high fidelity monitoring, those multiple sensors, and including nurse call, all into one platform to give the care team one pane of glass to look at all of their event notifications and alerts. And so, you know, we feel as though we are, you know, leading the pack there for sure.
22: Now, obviously, this is a significant cost to get this platform up and running, and obviously to get the facilities available to the residents. How does this translate to revenue and profitability for an ASX-listed business?
29: Yeah, so look, we operate in you know, two different kind of revenue streams. There's certainly the implementation and the equipment is certainly one part of our revenue stream. And then the most important is the recurring revenue, which is the SaaS revenue. So, you know, that becomes kind of the basis of IntelliCare, and that's how we build our business. So, in a short term, it's implementation and equipment costs with a margin on top of that, and then certainly after that, SaaS fees on a daily, monthly basis.
22: And when do you think IntelliCare is going to reach a level of profitability?
29: That's a good question. We currently have about, when we finish MequaCare in the next year and a half, we'll have 2,500 beds under monitoring. And that's, of course, if we don't get any other clients. But we need to get to about approximately 4,500 beds under monitoring to cover our expenses on a daily, monthly basis.
22: And is there anything that IntelliCare investors can look forward to hearing in the next 6 to 12 months, do you think? And I know you're bound by ASX regulation, but just give us some general guidance.
29: Look, I think it's all about converting the strong pipeline we have. As you can imagine, you know, having clients like MequaCare and Hardy and Warrigal, we have peers, you know, their peers going in and looking at our solution and understanding the value that can provide not only to the residents but also to their care teams and their organization from a quality perspective. So we have had a great deal of peers of customers come through. Many of them are asking for pilots, just like we did with MequaCare. So it's the conversion of that pipeline, the conversion of those pilots into longer-term contracts. Our ability to continue to deploy within MequaCare and, you know, other organizations and then move into other segments that they have. So MequaCare will within residential aged care. Next step would be to see if we can engage with them around retirement homes, retirement home care. 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So how do we get that generic growth into those other segments as well?
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22: Businesses and advertisers have to have strategies between sight and sound to capture audience attention. But research into viewer behaviour reveals that up to 60% of us look away from television screens to engage in mobile devices during ad breaks because consumers frequently rely on hearing while multitasking. I wonder if that's you. 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It's very interesting. Whether reaching consumer through sight or sound, advertising remains a highly lucrative industry. And our resident advertising guru is Ben Willey, Executive Director of Media and Data for Spinach Advertising, and has just launched

0: we've ever had. And the AFL got a bit of a free kick because when you've got two teams that are outside Victoria, that always brings in more viewers. So, and that actually beat last year's NRL grand final of the Broncos versus the Storm, which did reach of just over 6.4 million. So the real challenge now for Peter Vlandis and the team at the NRL is, you know, you've got two New South Wales teams, the Sydney Roosters and the Newcastle Knights this Sunday. Will they beat the AFL and deliver more ratings?
1: Well, that's a question that I don't know the answer to, but I know that TV and Channel 9 are heavily reliant on rugby league. But why are these grand finals so incredibly valuable to broadcasters and advertisers?
0: Well, you mentioned it earlier. People love these games, and it's one of the few occasions now where they're far more likely to put their phone in their pocket and really focus on the game and the advertising. So that engagement is really, really powerful. And it's not just that they do big numbers, it's that the grand final is really high engagement, and it increases the likelihood that advertising is encoded into your long-term memory. So you're not just buying, you know, 4 or 5 million eyeballs, you're buying 4 or 5 million highly engaged brains. And that's really what we want in advertising, and that's why advertisers pay so much and they come up with some really spectacular concepts to go in these spectacular events.
1: Yeah, and I know we're nothing like the Super Bowl, but how much does it cost here for a 30-second ad to get those eyeballs, or as you said, to get those brains at an AFL or NRL grand final?
0: Oh, look, it's probably somewhere between 120 grand and 180 grand for a 30-second spot. The thing that makes it unusual is you wouldn't actually just buy one spot. You'd normally buy a sponsorship, or you might do an annual deal with the network, or you might give them more shares. So there's a lot of levers that the salespeople at TV networks have. So they don't just take 120 grand of the advertiser's money. They take maybe five times that, maybe a few million. So, but that's about right. 120, 180 grand for a 30-second in what is probably the biggest game in town.
1: Ben, you and the speech team have identified that McDonald's isn't satisfied with just selling its burgers anymore and wants a slice of the advertising market. What does actually that mean for retail media?
0: Well, this is a sort of a relatively new concept, retail media, and it's basically retailers realising they don't just sell products. They also own audiences and data and places to put ads, and they can sell all of those too. So McDonald's in the US is testing third-party advertising on digital screens, and the initial pilot's been across about 450 US restaurants. And, you know, those ads could appear in the drive-through boards, or the kiosks, or the menu boards, and even potentially on the McDonald's app. I mean, there's all sorts of areas they can go. And this is now big business in Australia, because retailers are saying, well, we want some of that advertising spend that's going to Tapped Media, or that's going to Channel 7 or Channel 9.
1: So that means that if I'm going through a drive-through in McDonald's in, say, Atlanta, then I could see a pair of sneakers pop up rather than the burger that I'm wanting to buy.
0: Yeah, absolutely. And you'd probably want to wear those sneakers and go for a bit of a long walk if you ate too many of those burgers.
1: Thanks, Ben.
0: You set that one up for me. Thank you, Scott.
1: Well played. That was a good forehand from Federer. Ben, thank you so much for your time on Money News.
0: Oh, thanks very much for having me.
1: Ben Willey, Executive Director and Media and Data for Spinach Advertising. And he's just launched his new podcast. Have a look at it, called Media Bubble.
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1: Welcome back to Money News. US futures are pointing to a volatile open. Dow Jones is tracking down 0.3% or 186 points, whereas the S&P 500 tipped to rise and the NASDAQ set to gain 0.5% to reach 30,875. Back home, well, it's been a massive week here on Money News and in everyone's finances. RBA lifting rates on Tuesday to 4.6%, inflation hitting 4% on Wednesday, and our market suffering a meltdown today. It felt like a tropical week in Port Douglas, just not the way we would have liked it. I want to have a special thanks to Lima Church and Rob Caldor. They deliver the show for you. And as host, I never take the chair of Money News for granted. I'll catch you again. James Willis is back on Monday. Enjoy the rest of your Thursday evening and thank you so much for your company and contribution. Enjoy your night.
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2: Good evening, I'm Chelsea Bowden. Foreign Minister Penny Wong has confirmed two Australians were among the passengers to survive the apparent hijacking of a plane on its way to Israel. Sydney couple Stephen and Carol Moss were aboard the Fly Dubai flight, which was diverted when a brawl broke out in the cockpit. Passengers and crew helped restrain a pilot who allegedly stabbed the captain. Senator Wong has thanked the heroes who thwarted the attack and helped bring the passengers to safety. The Prime Minister has dismissed the Greens as a protest movement following attacks from the minor party's new leader. David Shoebridge has vowed to replace Labor as the dominant progressive party. Senator Shoebridge claims the federal government is letting Australians down on the economy. But Anthony Albanese says the Greens are picking the wrong fight.
3: It was somewhat concerning, I think, that at a time where we see a rise of a far right-wing party, Senator Shoebridge took the opportunity to actually criticise Labor. Sounded a lot like some of the people who didn't win their seats at the House of Representatives.
2: The opposition says it's sceptical an end to card surcharges will actually lower prices. The Reserve Bank has banned extra fees on credit and debit card payments. The federal government says the move will take pressure off consumers and help with cost of living pressures. But senior Liberal MP James Patterson has told News 24 Labor can't be trusted.
4: I encourage everyone who goes out to buy a coffee this morning to check, is it in fact cheaper? And if so, how much cheaper is it compared to what you pay for yesterday or the week before or the month before? Because don't forget, this is the Prime Minister that also told you that your mortgages would be cheaper.
2: Thousands of doctors have walked off the job across Victoria's public health system. Doctors stopped work for 4 hours this afternoon, rallying on steps of state parliament in a fight for better working conditions. Among their demands, limits on dangerously long shifts. Junior doctor Alice Mezaraki says it's ultimately about keeping doctors and patients safe.
5: It is an entirely universal experience to be rostered to work 140 hours in a fortnight as a junior doctor, to work for 7 night shifts in a row, and it is an entirely universal experience to work unrostered overtime on top of that and to not be paid for that those hours.
2: Federal police have stopped $465 million in fraudulent bank transfers as part of a crackdown on business email scams. Officials warn cyber criminals are increasingly intercepting corporate emails and altering payment details for major transactions. Police are urging businesses and individuals to double-check bank details over the phone before making transfers. And the third piece of the puzzle has been revealed for Brisbane's Olympic and Paralympic Games emblem. The piece is shaped almost like a sphere covered in gold and magenta and was unveiled by Olympian Anna Mears and Paralympian Angela Ballard. The final emblem of six will be revealed on Monday. Checking sport, the Knights are dismissing concerns they'll struggle to back up in Sunday's NRL Grand Final against the Roosters. The Newcastle side pulled off a remarkable win over the Panthers in last week's prelim final with just 12 players. Coach Justin Holbrook asked if they can scale those same heights again.
6: What gives you the belief you can do it 2 weeks in a row?
7: Because we've already done it. All year we've faced different challenges and the boys find a way to win.
2: And Brisbane's longest-serving coach, Chris Fagan, has announced his retirement from AFL. The 65-year-old steps down just days after guiding the Lions to a third straight premiership. That's the latest news and sport.
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2: Getting down to 18 degrees overnight before a shower or two tomorrow. A top of 26 degrees on the coast and 30 in the west. Rain and a possible storm on Saturday with a top of 22. Mostly sunny Sunday and 24. And next week, partly cloudy Monday before the rain returns on Tuesday.
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14: 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I'll be with you on 2GB in Sydney, 4BC in Brisbane, 2CC in Canberra, 2LT in Lithgow, 4RO in Rockhampton and network stations around the country. And of course, wherever you might be listening in on the app, do what you've been doing all week. 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And for the next 4 hours, as I said, my open line number is 131873. 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Now, what's coming up in the next 4 hours, you ask? Well, let me tell you. News Hour coming up soon with Terry Barnes, columnist and political consultant. I always love listening in to Terry's chats with John, so I'm looking forward to having a chat to him myself. In the second hour of the show, we'll be doing camping and off-roading with the Duck. Dave Wilco Wilkins will give us his gig guide as well. So the second hour of the show will be busy. Time for your calls as well in that hour. In the third hour after 10 o'clock, we do the brain game as we do every night. Words with Kel Richards, which I know you love, and there's a lot to cover there. And then, of course, in the final hour of the show, we'll talk about what's coming up on the newspapers tomorrow. We'll look at the news today, tomorrow, or the news tomorrow, today, whatever you like to say it. And then, of course, Richard Davey, Knights travel expert. He'll come along to have a chat about cruising and some things about cruising that you might not have known, which we will talk to him about. I'm looking forward to that. And as I said, right throughout the show, 131-873 is the open line number. We have got a big 4 hours coming up. Let's get into it. Hello, Sandra, and thank you for your message and listening in. Dave is hands-free on Centenary Drive at Homebush. I hope that's for listeners outside Sydney. Dave, I hope you're moving there. Sometimes that road tends to come to a standstill. Now, a couple of things have interested me throughout the course of the day. I don't know about you, but there are two types of people in the world, and I don't know which one you might be. There are people who wake up on the wrong side of the bed, i.e. in a bad mood, and then there are people who wake up in a good mood. And I describe them as people who wake up in a good mood and then let the rest of the day and the world around them annoy them. I'm the kind of person who wakes up in a good mood. Unfortunately, what happens is I then tend to turn the radio on to 2GB, of course, in Sydney, and I hear the Treasurer, or I hear the Prime Minister, or I hear one of the other senior ministers in the government, and I'm very quickly put in a bad mood. Now, on that subject, wasn't the Prime Minister a little bit upset by David Shoebridge and the comments he made about Labor? Didn't like that, did he? Took offence to it? I found that quite interesting. I found that particularly interesting, to be honest with you. And I guess not entirely unexpected either, given what we know about the Labor Party and the Greens, although we keep being told that they don't necessarily run a coalition, but they're pretty much in lockstep a lot of the time, aren't they? And they need each other. Labor certainly needs the Greens. So it'll be interesting to see what happens at the next election. And as I said, the Prime Minister genuinely annoyed and upset by what Shoebridge said. So I think that's interesting. The other thing that annoyed me is something that we spoke about last night. We had Taylor from finder.com.au discussing it later in the show last night. The credit card surcharge. Now, the reason this has annoyed me is because if you believe the spin from the Treasurer, who, let me say again, at the risk of repeating myself, I wouldn't give $20 to manage, let alone an entire country's economy. If you believe him, if you believe the Labor Party more broadly, consumers are coming into this incredible utopia where we're no longer paying fees. Yet when we spoke to Taylor last night and then we took your calls and read your messages, unsurprisingly, you were all very skeptical of what this would mean. Now, I had two messages this morning from mates of mine, and I'll give you an example from one of them who lives in country New South Wales. Now, he knows who he is. I'm not going to comment on his coffee order because it annoys me. It's one of those half strength, double shot coffee with latte, double latte with hot chocolate. Like, it's all mixed in. It's weird. Anyway, his coffee was $6 plus the surcharge 24 hours ago. So effectively, if the surcharge was typically anywhere from 0.5% to 1.5% and a coffee was $6, then that would be anywhere from 3 to 9 cents. So on the menu board, it'd say $6 for his silly coffee order. And then when he taps, it'd be $6.03 or $6.09 or somewhere in between there. Why then was his coffee this morning, which was $6 plus the surcharge yesterday, $6.25? How did that happen? I'll tell you why. Because the banks are still charging the small businesses. And that's the problem. And again, once again, you, me, the consumer, the average Aussie, gets it in the neck. Or, to be more accurate, in the hip pocket. Now, on one hand, you could argue, what difference is 25 cents going to make? But for me, it's the principle of this issue. Now, I'll say again what I said last night. The small businesses are not the problem. They're already bleeding. They are already struggling. I come from a long line of family and extended family of small business owners, people who built businesses from the ground up into small and medium businesses. So many of my friends own small businesses. I, like you, go to coffee shops and fruit shops and all the news agents, all the little small things that we take for granted. They're all small businesses. They are bleeding. They are struggling. Go and ask any of them if they feel like they're rolling in money at the moment in 2026, and not one of them will tell you they are. So this is not about them. This is about the government, which had an opportunity to say to the banks, and I made this comment last night, Guess what, guys? You're not taking that surcharge anymore at all. Not happening. You know why? Because you already make billions in profit. You make enough money. We're not running a charity organisation here. You don't help us out. You take money off the consumers left, right and centre. So we're not going to let you take this particular charge off them anymore. Ends. Full stop. That's it. It's the end of it. Did they do that? No, they didn't. What they did was they made it illegal for it to be added to your charge, but they didn't stop the bank from charging the merchant. It is utterly ridiculous. It doesn't make any sense. It doesn't preference the consumer, which is you and me and everybody else, and it makes it just as hard for the business as it used to be. Now, I don't care what level you work at in a bank. There's no way in the world you'd be able to convince me that there is justification of that charge. No way. Because nothing's happening. It's all electronic. It's all done within a system that's been set up and then runs independently. There's no labor required to justify that charge at all. Nothing. And nothing changes hands. There's no taking of cash, transporting of cash, depositing of cash, withdrawing of cash. There's none of that. It's just a tap and on you go. So you cannot justify it. And the other thing, as I said before, I'm yet to speak to one Australian who has ever said to me, look, I don't think the banks are making quite enough money at the moment. We really need to help them make a little bit more. Not one person's ever said that. And it is just indicative of this government, this treasurer, and everything this government and this treasurer does, which is to wrap a riddle up in a way that looks potentially attractive to you, to sell it to you, and then the exact opposite happens when it's rolled out, and then there's spin and ducking and diving from the side of the politicians. It just gets worse. Every day there's a new one. And you sort of think to yourself, you know what, tomorrow we might get some breathing space from this and we won't have to talk about something the government's done to let us down. Oh, well, here we've got another one. It's just absolutely ridiculous. It happens every day. And as I said from the start, you get up in a good mood, then you read this and you think, well, we're going downhill already. I do not, for the life of me, understand what people in small business are supposed to do in this country to get ahead, as my parents and my grandparents' generations could, if you put your heads down and you worked hard and you sacrificed to build your business and build your customer base. I don't, for the life of me, understand anymore in 2026 how that happens anymore. Those days are gone, and this government couldn't give a stuff about anybody who owns a small business or anybody who goes to the small business, you, me, and everybody else. It's 16 and a half past eight. News Hour's next with Terry Barnes and your calls. I'll get to as many of them as I can. 131873. We'll be right back.
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14: 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Now, it is time for News Hour with Terry Barnes, but just quickly before we get to that, Peter's called in. Hello, Peter.
21: G'day. How you going, Trent?
14: I'm really well. How are you?
21: Good, thanks, mate. Just finished work and just jumped into the car heading home. I always throw it on you guys, and you intrigued me by what you were saying about the government and the fees. We run a small business in Castle Hill.
14: Yes.
21: A hairdressing salon, and we never have charged our clients for fees. It's always just been built into
14: so
21: the cost.
14: So you wear it. Yeah, okay, yep.
21: Yeah, we always have. But, yep, you know, we've been aware of it, and it's been something that's been in our meetings and work and logistics and the dollar value and the cost of everything just escalating so much that we've gone, well, we might have to add that in. But now that the government suppressed all that and we're still paying the fee anyway from the bank, that doesn't change our business structure. It just means we're taking another little bit of cream off the top again.
14: Mm-hmm.
21: But in saying that too, I've been alluded to this morning that there's an accounting firm that I follow online, and the lady that I listened to, she was mentioning that from December 1, the government is no longer going to be accepting our credit cards for payments to the ATO.
14: Yeah, I did see that. Yeah, I did see that, Peter.
21: Which means that I have to now do direct transfer. Mm-hmm. I lose a lot of value on that because mm-hmm. I can maybe try and get a little bit of something out of flybys or yes. some type of alignment with the bank that penalises me anyway, but I'm not allowed to actually do that starting December 1. So it's another hit in the boxing ring.
14: Yeah, absolutely. Peter, thank you for your call. Keep up the hard work, mate. I know you do, and I know all small businesses do, and that's all we can say at the moment and just hope that it gets better. Let's get to Terry Barnes. He's on the line. Hello, Terry.
22: G'day, Trent. Nice to talk to you.
14: Yeah, nice to talk to you too, mate. As I said earlier, I listen whenever you speak to John, and I've been looking forward to speaking to you tonight. You just heard from Peter there. I've got, you know, 10 messages here already about this credit card surcharge nonsense. I'd love your opinion on it because it's just another example, the way I see it, of the government saying, look over here, while it's rummaging around in the corner making no changes on the right.
22: Yeah, sort of trying to distract us from looking at the fact that it can't actually manage the economy, as you were saying earlier.
14: Yeah.
22: Certainly, look, when it comes to small business, I think Peter's actually really put his finger on it. The way that this is operated is actually well, it's something that has been borne by small business. What I think the government was trying to do was look at the way that big businesses do with it. And I'm on holidays in Bali at the moment, dealing with airlines.
14: Oh, yeah.
22: They charge the surcharge.
14: Yep.
22: Yeah, it doesn't matter what they had made it a percentage of the fare. I mean, clearly they were gaming it. Clearly they were bringing it into disrepute. But when it comes to small businesses, hairdressing salons, cafes, and all the people who are trying to make a living in a small business, I just think that the government's missed it here. The Treasurer's missed it. I think they really need to understand how small business works. And the one thing that struck me about this government, this Treasurer and this Prime Minister who have never worked in the private sector, is they just simply don't understand what they're doing. They think they're doing something that's popular in terms of, you know, things like Jetstar or Virgin. But when it comes to it, what we need to do is ensure that small businesses get their cash, whether it's by old-fashioned cash or credit. And then certainly anything that discourages consumers from consuming their services, their goods and services, I think is something that the government has just completely missed.
14: I just want to touch on something you said there a second ago, Terry, about their inability to manage the economy. Just have a listen to this little piece of audio. This is Jim Chalmers, and it's unfortunate the way the modern world works, Terry, that you and I say something here, and in 4 or 5 years' time, we'll still be able to find it if we say something that becomes factually inaccurate or, heaven forbid, hypocritical. Just have a listen to Jim Chalmers from a few years ago.
0: This is a full-blown cost of living crisis on Scott Morrison's watch. This Prime Minister has an excuse for everything and a plan for nothing. The issue that we have with Scott Morrison is not that he doesn't take responsibility for every aspect of this, it's that he takes responsibility for none of this whatsoever. And when things are going well, he's in front of the camera claiming all the credit. When times are tough, he takes none of the responsibility.
14: That could be Jim Chalmers describing himself, couldn't it, Terry?
22: Yeah, as you say, in cyberspace, everybody can hear you scream, Trent. And certainly, when it comes to the Treasurer, I mean, that cut from, I think, just before the 2022 election just really highlights the problem of hypocritical politicians, doesn't it? I mean, I think if I remember rightly, that was relating to a interest rate rise from almost nothing to 0.3%.
14: That's
22: or something
14: it.
22: Like
14: exactly that.
22: That.
14: Yep.
22: And here we are with interest rates as a result of what the Reserve Bank did on Tuesday, nudging towards 5%. I mean, the worst they've been in 15 plus years. The Treasurer basically says, nothing to see here. Nothing to do with me. No. It's Donald Trump. It's Iran. It's the war. It's the Strait of Hormuz. It's the cost of oil. But no, the reality is, and as Michelle Bullock, the Governor of the Reserve Bank, actually made the point, but did it in a way that didn't actually put Jim Chalmers firmly in the frame, was that the government has a responsibility here to actually manage the economy, to grow productivity, to actually get its own books in order. And it just hasn't done that.
14: Yeah, at all. I just want to play another piece of audio for you. Have a listen to this.
1: Rates are now 4.6%, yet you're saying it's not your fault. Aren't you doing the same thing? Why shouldn't you take responsibility for the state of the economy?
0: Well, I take responsibility for all aspects of my part of the fight against inflation. And that means continuing to manage the budget responsibly, rolling out cost of living relief where we can afford to do that, and also dealing with some of these longer term challenges that Scott Morrison and his colleagues left neglected for too long.
14: Terry, I can't tell you the number of messages I've had in the last 2 weeks when I've been on air in various time slots from listeners who've said, at what point does the moratorium from blaming the previous government end? And I would have thought 4 years in, it's well and truly over, isn't it?
22: Having worked for both an opposition and a government in my time, you get about 12 months.
14: Yeah.
22: After that, it's actually all your problem. Mm. After the first real budget and then the second budget, I think Jim Chalmers, come on, mate, you're dreaming. I mean, it's really trying to, stretch the credulity of the electorate. Ordinary voters who know that if they make a decision about their household budgets or about their small business budgets, there are consequences within 12 months. What the Treasurer seems to deny is that he has any responsibility for this at all. I mean, one of the things that the Treasurer can do, that the government can do, is actually tighten its belt and actually make sure that its burden on the, you know, the earning economy, the private sector, is as small as possible. Yes, I know that we've got, you know, governments have responsibility for providing particular services, both at federal and state level, but when it comes to it, a lot of it is, you know, ideological frolics. I mean, like all the green loan stuff. But the reality is that Jim Chalmers is saying, oh, no, it's got nothing to do with me. I mean, I'll just keep going, handing out the free stuff we promised the last two elections, and not thinking about how the bill is going to be paid. But the bill is being paid. It's being paid by the whole economy. But certainly, if the Treasurer thinks that going the way they are, in terms of big government, big deficits, no focus on growing productivity. I mean, they talk about artificial intelligence as the great panacea as far as that goes. Oh. But reality is...
3: Yeah.
22: Reality is they just haven't done the hard yards in terms of getting their books in order, getting the tax system in order, and getting, I think, managing the, you know, the electorate's expectations in terms of what government can and can't do. And the way that the Albanese government really from day one has focused on offering free stuff was, as they put it, you know, such as billions of dollars for Medicare bulk billing, for instance, doing it in such a way people think it is free, that they don't have to pay for it,
3: when
22: it actually
3: right.
22: is being paid for it in a big way. And that's where this government, I think, has really gone off the rails. And when it comes to the opposition, and that includes One Nation, they haven't really held them to account.
3: I think, Terry, I said jokingly a couple of months ago when I was on air that even my high school level economics indicated to me that if you earn $1,000 a week and you spend $1,500, you're going to be in a hole very quickly. And the funniest part of that comment, because I said it without thinking, was that my high school economics teacher was listening, and he messaged me and said, no, you're correct. You were listening in class, basically. But you just touched on something there that I wanted to get your more feedback on before we take a break, which is I'm yet to see anything from the government when any talk of budget, any talk of money, any talk of deficit, all these things comes up. I'm yet to see any discussion about how it intends to lift productivity, which is at appalling 40-odd year lows still, or how it intends to materially pay back the deficit without taking more of our money.
22: Well, that's exactly right. I think that's the problem. I mean, I think the big key politically and in a policy sense is tax reform, making sure that the businesses, particularly small businesses, pay as little as they can, or as they need to, but also in a way that grows productivity, grows profitability, and makes them viable. And I just don't think the government's really thought about that. And that's part of the problem, I think, of this Labor government and many Labor governments before them too. You could put Bob Hawke and Paul Keating aside, because I think they did get it. But they just, the people who are elected, the people who become ministers, just don't go through the normal way that so many people do in terms of going out to earn a real job, a salary from a real job, doing a real job, running a business, and being part of the private sector. Jim Chalmers has never been in the private sector. Anthony Albanese has never been in the private sector. They simply do not understand what it is to generate the wealth that actually the governments like to spend.
3: Spot on, mate. Spot on. It is 28 to 9. We'll take a break and then we'll come back with Terry Barnes. He's with us right up to 9 o'clock. News Hour is next.
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3: Trent Nikolic with you on Nights. A quick traffic update for those of you listening in Sydney. All eastbound lanes of the M5 are closed at Milperra due to a truck crash just past Henry Lawson Drive. Motorists are advised to avoid the area and use Henry Lawson Drive, Milperra Road and the River Road as an alternative route. So every lane of the M5 eastbound, all of them closed at Milperra due to a truck crash just past Henry Lawson Drive. So keep out for that. If you've got any reports for us from the roads, let us know. 131 873. I'm with Terry Barnes. Terry, I was interested by the comments from the Prime Minister after David Shoebridge said what he said about the Greens and what the Greens should be doing. This was all a very interesting ballot and process that ended with Shoebridge becoming the leader.
27: Yes, it was. And look, when it comes to David Shoebridge, I think he is hard left as a Green person. Yeah. He defeated Maureen Faruqi, who is even harder left. It's hard to believe, but she certainly is. And look, as far as that goes, I mean, it couldn't happen to a better person, Maureen Faruqi. I mean, getting done like a dog's dinner in a party room ballot and then going out and whinging like a stuck person, because she believed that she was robbed. I mean, the reality is that the Greens, as a party, I mean, they've got their 11 senators and their one House of Representatives MP, but at the last election, going into it, they had four MHRs,
3: that's
27: four
3: right.
27: MPs,
3: yeah.
27: and I think 12 senators. So they've actually gone backwards since 2025, and they've look, I feel sorry for Larissa Waters, the outgoing leader, because she actually was dealing with a very serious health issue.
3: Yeah, we should say that, shouldn't we, Terry? That takes precedence over everything else, and it's a horrible way for her to have to leave the leadership.
27: Well, that's right, and then certainly I think she's fighting for her own health, and probably is not going to be very able to do her job as a senator at least for the time being. While she gets that sorted under control. But certainly in terms of the choices that the Greens had in their party room, every man and his woman and their dog seemed to put their hand up. I mean, it was Maureen Faruqi, it was David Shoebridge, it was Sarah Hanson-Young, and others put their hands up to be deputy. I mean, it really is a a bonfire of the vanities. I mean, a lot of little ego, big egos in that little party room, I think.
3: Bonfire of the vanities is the way to describe it. Just have a listen to this. This is David Shoebridge on Maureen Faruqi. Just have a listen to this.
2: I am looking forward to Senator Faruqi, Maureen, getting out there and campaigning on matters that she's clearly got a passion and a talent to connect with big parts of this country.
3: I think it's fair to say, Terry, that David Shoebridge would be one of a very short list of people who are keen to hear Maureen Faruqi talk about much, to be honest.
27: From what I hear, David Shoebridge and Maureen Faruqi don't like to talk to each other.
3: Exactly.
27: They actually loathe each other. And in terms of the things that she goes out and talks to the country about, I mean, we're talking about her pro-Palestine, anti-Israel obsession. Mm. They're putting on the keppier and basically denouncing Australia as a colonial outpost of Britain, and then they're talking about the federal government as a colonial government. And and certainly when Pauline Hanson got into trouble legally saying things the Queen died a few years ago in relation to some awful things that Maureen Faruqi said, I think a lot of people actually thought, well, Pauline, she's onto something here. I mean, there are some very unpleasant people in that party room, Trent. I think that's the real point here.
3: Fascinating to me, Terry, how people who dislike Australia so much are still ecstatically happy to take money from the public purse to pay their wages.
27: Yeah, not just any money, but several hundred thousand dollars a year, plus all the travel perks and everything else. And certainly, I think when it comes to Senator Faruqi or anybody in the Greens party room, I mean, they're quite happy to denounce everything. They're quite happy to say that the system is, not geared to the Greens' philosophy of life, the universe, and everything. But when it comes to it, they're quite happy to take the money, aren't they?
3: Absolutely, they are. Just before we move on for the Greens, Shoebridge, you know, made the comment that he wanted to see it become, you know, a powerhouse movement. He made the comments that were negative toward the Labor Party. Your commentary there about it going backward is spot on. What do you think the future looks like for the Greens over the next, say, 24 to 36 months?
27: Well, certainly, I think their primary vote seems to have flatlined around 12%, and that's certainly not going to get them any more senators or MPs. But don't look at what's happening overseas, even in Britain, where that total lunatic who claims to whisper breast enhancements as a hypnotist, a fellow called Zach Polanski, is growing the green vote to almost 20%. In Europe, green votes are up. And certainly in New Zealand, the Greens are very influential and could be decisive in the election then later this month. But in Australia, no, basically the Greens Party is an outpost, an extension of the Labor Party in government. So, and that's one of the criticisms that has been made of Larissa Waters, that as leader she was more prepared to do deals with Labor than stand up for Greens issues and principles. But to be honest, I think she was doing the country a favour by doing that.
3: I think you're absolutely right. It's 18 and a half to 9. We'll take a break. When we come back, we're going to talk about this crisis, disaster, whatever you want to call it, averted on the Fly Dubai flight, aged care, and also the Southwest Metro. We'll take a break and be right back with Terry Barnes.
26: This Sunday, the 2026 NRL Grand Final kicks off. And to get you in the mood, the Continuous Cold team is taking the show on the road. Be at Panthers Penrith this Saturday afternoon for the traditional Grand Final Eve live broadcast with special guests, prizes and giveaways, and all the crazy, unpredictable fun with the boys. The Continuous Cold team, live from Panthers from 1 p.m. this Saturday. Thanks to your local club, the home of footy finals.
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14: Trent Nikolic with you on nights. 131-873 is the open line number. 0460-873-873 is the text line. Terry, as somebody who has flown a hell of a lot in the last couple of decades, there are a few things on my list of absolute nightmares, and one of them would be what happened on this Fly Dubai flight.
27: Oh, absolutely, Trent. I mean, I think what happened there in terms of the co-pilot, as I understand it, as reported, trying to kill the pilot and then crash the plane. But basically, the passengers and particularly the off-duty pilot who was able to take control, I just think it's absolutely, it's amazing what they did.
14: Yeah.
27: The courage that those people showed when they were confronted with this totally out of the blue, I just think is absolutely brilliant, and we should admire it. Doesn't matter if we're talking about Israelis as Jewish people doing it. I've seen some commentary saying that we should rejoice in the fact that Jews have stood up. And I agree with that. But I just think that basic human courage to do that. I know that if I was on that plane, I would have frozen. I would have panicked. And I think many people will probably be the same as me, that those people rallied, just like the people in flight to United 93 back in awful days of September 11, 2001, who actually took things into their own hands. But fortunately, in this case, they were able to overpower the attempted hijacker and actually bring the plane home safely. I just think we should be very grateful and rejoice and admire the courage of the people who did that.
14: On that note, we've got breaking news, Terry, that's just happened in the last few minutes. The three Israeli airline passengers will be given presidential awards for civilian heroism after they stormed the cockpit of a Dubai to Tel Aviv flight and prevented an apparent attempt by one of the pilots to crash the plane. The three men and a fellow passenger, a dentist who treated the wounded captain of the flight, are being hailed as heroes after Wednesday's mid-air emergency that Israel's defense minister has called a jihadist terrorism attack by the co-pilot. Stephen Moss said he was struggling after the ordeal. He's one of them and did not wish to speak to the media. He was one of the passengers, I should say. He's the son of a Holocaust survivor who founded the Katie's retail chain. And there were two Australians on there, Stephen and Carol Moss. They're heirs to the Katie's fashion chain fortune. And then the co-pilot, who has not been named, is under arrest after witnesses said he stabbed the captain, Indian national Simit Machar, I think is how you pronounce his surname, and tried to smash the controls, sending the aircraft spiraling to the ground. Just a horrible thing. And as you said, a success of things that were very lucky, including the fact that there were two other pilots on board, but certainly the work of the pilot who managed to open the door despite having been stabbed so that people could get in there.
27: That's exactly right. I think that pilot himself should get a heroism award as well as getting all the best possible care he can to fully recover. But certainly I think the fact that people were prepared to take their own lives into their own hands and do what needed to be done to save themselves but also to save others, I just think it's absolutely, well, mind-blowingly amazing. But certainly I think the fact that this could happen on a flight between Dubai and Tel Aviv, you have to assume that the motives of the co-pilot, and we need to know more, of course, had some sort of Islamist connection, some sort of anti-Semitic, anti-Israel connection. And if he thought he could do a September 11th crash the plane to make a point, I mean, there's a very deluded man there who, I think needs to be accountable for what he did.
3: Yeah, 100%. I'd like you to have a listen to this audio. This is the Prime Minister responding to Chris Minns' swipe at his government. I want to get your feedback on this.
0: Chris Minns says that the New South Wales government has been careful with public money as to not worsen inflation. Do you take that as a swipe to the federal government, and is he trying to distance himself from federal Labor?
4: No.
3: There's a lot, Terry, and this happened when Latika Burke asked the Prime Minister that question in America, and he just sort of arrogantly looked at her and said no and moved on to the next question, and he's done it again here. There's an inability with the Prime Minister and senior members of this government to actually look people in the eye or look down the barrel of the camera and answer with respect or really take any accountability for anything.
27: Well, look, I actually don't think it was arrogant, to be honest with you, Trent. I actually think it was blind panic in dealing. I mean, Latika Burke, I think, absolutely nailed it, spoke for many, many Australians in what she said to put to the Prime Minister about him being a fraud, taking that International Citizen Award in New York. But Chris Minns is a different kettle of fish altogether. I mean, basically, look, I've come from the other side of politics, but I do think that he has actually run a pretty tight ship in New South Wales, and I guess the voters in New South Wales will mark him up or mark him down in a few months' time. But the point is, he is being responsible with public money, and he is making the point that another Labor leader in the Prime Minister is not being responsible with public money. So I think the way that the Prime Minister responded to that, which seems to be now his official default response to anything, he is now Dr. No.
3: Yep.
27: But certainly I think he has no ground to stand on. I mean, it goes back to what we were talking about earlier in terms of managing the economy, in terms of doing things that are fiscally and politically responsible to make sure our economy works and grows. The Prime Minister doesn't have an answer because he knows that he is up for the proverbial creek.
3: One I wanted to get to before we run out of time, Terry, in regard to being fiscally sensible, is aged care. Aged care is now worse than the NDIS for price gouging, with greedy providers slapping on hundreds of dollars in charges.

0: governments want to actually get it right, but none have.
1: Mm.
0: Mark Butler, the current minister, even though he is on the other side, I'll give him his due in the sense that he's at least trying to get his head around this, just like he's trying to get his head around the NDIS. But certainly with an ageing population and baby boomers, and I'm a tail end baby boomer, so I'm knocking on the door. but certainly I think the demand for aged care services, both nursing home or care homes and at home service, is going to grow. It's going to grow. It's going to be a cost for government. There's no question. But I think this government is not prepared for it. It's prepared to actually very good at offering the freebies, particularly to working people and working young people in terms of their budget changes around negative gearing and so on, but also in terms of the free stuff in relation to Medicare, promoting bulk billing. And certainly I think it's a real issue for the government. I don't think, notwithstanding Mark Butler's heart and political instincts being in the right place, they've actually got it right.
1: Mm. Yeah, I agree with that, mate. I agree with that wholeheartedly. I just want to say thank you for joining us tonight and enjoy the rest of your break.
0: Well, coming home tomorrow. But,
1: that's unfortunate.
0: Those airline credit card surcharges are something I don't think anybody will miss. Because when it comes down to it, it's a flat rate to process that ticket. It's not a percentage thing. I think they've been gouging for years.
1: You're absolutely right. Thanks so much, Terry.
0: Cheers, Trent.
1: There he is. That's Terry Barnes with the NewsHour, as he often does with John. A lot of very, very accurate assessment of where we're at from Terry, as there always is. A couple of your messages before we go to the break. We've been talking about the Treasurer and the economy. As you know, Frank says an extra 50,000 public servants hired to work out the maths. Yep, exactly. Roz saying the only thing Jim Chalmers has done well is to crash our housing market and our economy and blame anything but his policies for the disastrous drop in our standard of living. That's a fair point, Roz, from you. Susan saying she's out in Bangor in southern Sydney, and she says, at local cafe this morning, no more surcharge, but my small cappuccino is 50 cents more. And that's the point. Right. This is the point. This is going to be happening everywhere all around Australia. This is exactly what we said last night would happen. And of course, right on cue today, that's exactly what has been happening. A good point from Chris too. One last one here before we take a break, says Chris Minns should be Prime Minister instead of Albanese. Like, I think he'd actually make a better PM. I don't necessarily think Chris Minns has got absolutely everything right, but I think he'd certainly make a better leader than the Prime Minister would, because as I've said multiple times on this network, the Prime Minister does not have 1 ounce of leadership in him. Not one. It's not anywhere in his DNA. It's not anywhere in the fabric of his personality. There is nothing about him that indicates that he is or ever should have been a leader. Nothing. And that's the problem. When you're leading a country, you actually need to be a leader, not a follower. And that's what he is. It's 8:45. We'll take a break and we'll be back before the news.
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1: For our listeners in Sydney, the M5 has reopened eastbound now, which is very good news. So it's reopened eastbound at Milperra after an earlier truck crash. All eastbound lanes of the motorway were closed. As we reported while I was speaking to Terry there, they are now open. So that is excellent. Sheila, with a quick message here saying, my coffee shop in Wellington, central western New South Wales, yeah, great part of the state out there, Sheila. More power to you out there. No price increase at this point. The advantages of living in the country. Well, yes, Sheila, see, that's partly the point too, I think, that people in the country just have a more realistic way of looking at the world, I think, than those of us in the city, and often aren't slammed by the price hikes in the same way that we are here. Now, of course, in the next hour, after the 9 o'clock news, we'll have the camping and off-roading show with the Duck, and Dave Wilco Wilkins will be here with his gig guide, so it'll be busy hour. If you want to call us, 131-873. Trent Nikolic with you on night, 0460-873-873 is the text line. 9 o'clock news next, then we're back.
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2: Good evening, I'm Chelsea Bowden. The tax office will stop accepting credit card payments following a ban on surcharges. Federal politics reporter Nelson Scott.
3: The Reserve Bank has scrapped card surcharges across all Visa, EFTPOS and MasterCard transactions. There's concern the move will simply force businesses to lift prices, but Prime Minister Anthony Albanese claims consumers will save at the checkout.
4: Paying bills or buying a cup of coffee. Price you see is the price you pay.
3: The change has prompted the ATO to stop accepting credit card payments entirely. Andrew McKellar from the Chamber of Commerce and Industry says it's a slap in the face for small businesses who rely on credit cards to manage their cash flow.
5: It's unacceptable. It's a staggering double standard.
3: Banks are also expected to hike card fees and slash reward perks in response to the surcharge ban. Nelson Scott, Canberra.
2: Meanwhile, the Reserve Bank says buyers using the 5% deposit scheme are among the most likely to be in negative equity. The federal government says over 100,000 people have accessed the program since it was opened up to higher incomes. The RBA says recent borrowers are the most likely to owe more than their house is worth amid falling property prices. Two Australians are safe after a Fly Dubai flight bound for Israel was allegedly hijacked by a co-pilot who stabbed the captain and tried to crash the plane. Passengers and crew overpowered the attacker before the jet made an emergency landing in Saudi Arabia. A Sydney hospital is warning of the increased concussion risks to e-bike riders after recording a 22% increase in injuries. St Vincent Hospital's Dr Edward Lewis says almost half of all presentations are serious enough to trigger a trauma response.
6: And with that, the energy and the speed matter a lot to particularly the brain. The brain doesn't really care whether the motor is electric or not. It cares about the force with which your head stops.
2: The 2032 Brisbane Olympic Games president has rubbished concerns over Rockhampton's suitability as a rowing venue. The Fitzroy River has passed a technical assessment. However, the International Olympic Committee is yet to sign off on sustainability and environment reports. Andrew Liveris says it's going through the exact same process as every other games venue.
7: There were 17 venues in the delivery plan that the Christofouli government announced. Every single one of them is going through the same process, and the point was all of us chose to think about the Rocky River or the Fitzroy River as a problem. No, it just needed technical evaluations. Done.
2: And the communications minister has been named one of Time magazine's top 100 most influential rising stars. Annika Wells was recognised for leading the federal government's social media ban for under 16s. Checking sport, Lions coach Chris Fagan has confirmed his retirement after a decade at the helm. The 65-year-old reaching the decision just days after leading Brisbane to their third consecutive AFL premiership. Fagan says his aim was to leave the club in a better position than when he arrived.
8: We are in a good position now, so I'm not claiming all that. I'm just saying I was part of that The responsibility and the pressure of being an AFL coach is relentless. And I've been doing it for 10 years. Pretty much you eat, sleep and breathe it. And I've just got to the stage where I just don't want to do that anymore.
2: And the Roosters say a final decision on Connor Watson's availability for Sunday's NRL Grand Final against the Knights will be made tomorrow morning. The utility met with an independent consultant today in a bid to be cleared of concussion protocols. That's the latest news and sport.
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4: Getting down to 18 degrees overnight before a shower or two tomorrow. A top of 26 degrees on the coast and 30 in the west. Rain and a possible storm on Saturday with a top of 22. Mostly sunny Sunday and 24. And next week, partly cloudy Monday before the rain returns on Tuesday.
3: Now it's back to Trent Nikolic, filling in for John Stanley, right across Australia.
5: That's right, Trent Nikolic with you on nights. 131-873 is the open line number. 0460-873-873 is the text line. Keep the messages and calls coming in. We'll be busy this hour, but we can take your calls as well. One of the things when I'm driving around listening to the segment that we're about to do with the Duck and John that I like listening to is people calling in from all around the country to tell us where you're caravanning, camping, driving, where you're heading. If you're on the lap, where are you? What are you doing? So 131-873 if you want to let us know what's going on. A couple of your text messages quickly here. David says, hi Trent, and this is just sums up the sentiment I think of the listenership broadly. Hi Trent, I'm just an ordinary consumer and I don't often get this angry, but I couldn't agree more with you re the negative effects resulting from the abolition of credit debit card surcharges. I too am absolutely ropeable about this situation where everyone now loses out except for the banks, who always overly compensate themselves for any perceived losses and do so to quite remarkable degree. In my opinion, there was absolutely no reason for the government to intervene and literally bugger up a system that was working reasonably well up until yesterday. That's from David. Now, to that point, David, I agree with you, and I would further that by saying, when you make the point there about banks doing well for themselves and compensating themselves, banks are making billions of dollars in profit. Billions. And everything that you do, seemingly, when you walk into a bank, if you walk through that threshold, the front door of a bank, everything that you do in there costs you money. So for them to just continue to take more money is just ridiculous. And I think the government, like I said, had an opportunity here to say they are gone, full stop. You're not getting that money from anywhere. They're just being cut out completely. You're not charging the merchant. The merchant doesn't have to charge the customer anymore. If it says $5 on the menu or $5 in the news agent or $5 at the hairdresser or wherever it is, that's how much it costs. End of story. And just get rid of it. There are other countries in the world that do it, and we could have done it as well. There's no reason that we couldn't have. It's nearly 9:30 past 9. It is time for this.
3: 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Thanks to Oz Off Road Penrith. 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
5: We're joined now, as John always is every week, by the Duck, host of the Camping and Off-Road Show. You can find him online on Facebook and Instagram at Duck 4x4 or follow him on YouTube at Oz Off-Road TV. The Duck joins me on the line. Hello, mate. First of all, where are you at the moment?
6: Mate, I'm in what we call Blue Collarville. In other words, I'm at home this week.
5: I like it.
6: Great. And it's good to be with you. And how good is it? I mean, I'm not sure how long Stanley's having off, but he'll definitely need to be retrained. I mean, if any more than 3 days, I mean, it's all over. I know he's probably up at his palatial mansion at the moment up the coast and probably just out there now just throwing some crumbs at the security or something.
7: I reckon what he's doing though, mate, and I think you're right, but I reckon what he's probably doing is he's sitting there counting himself in and out from the news, throwing to ad breaks, doing his live reads and things just to stay in the groove so that when he needs to be back here on Monday next week, he'll be ready to go.
6: Yeah, whatever he is, I can tell you now, wherever he'd be just boring people. I mean, you can just imagine him up there talking, up there, you know, dribbling away at the golf club and all that stuff that he does.
7: Yeah,
6: and,
7: you know, let me tell you about that 99 grand final, you know, a week out, like that sort of stuff, you know?
6: Yeah, well, he wouldn't be talking about this season, would he? not unless they're baking cakes and they're stirring up the cake mix. Yeah, good on you, John.
7: Right. Yeah. 131873, if you want to let the duck know where you are in this wide brown land. Long weekend coming up, Duck. That is, I know, thanks for the tip, Scoop, you're about to say, but a massive weekend for camping and caravanning, isn't it?
6: Oh, absolutely. This weekend, I call it the gateway to summer. It's sort of ends around that Easter, you know, long weekend, and then, you know, things cool off, and then you might, you know, you get the odd long weekend, you know, the one in June and the like. But when you get to this weekend, daylight saving kicks off, which I love. I know a lot of people don't like it, but a lot of people do like it.
7: Yeah.
6: And it is the gateway to summer. It's the unofficial kickstart of the water skiing on the Hawkesbury River. It's when the volunteer surf lifesavers are back on the beaches and the days are longer. People who want to start getting away, they can sneak off and they can get to their campsite on a Friday afternoon and the sun's still out and they can set up and stuff like that. This weekend's a cracking weekend for people to go away, and I'm tipping there'll be plenty of people having a sickie tomorrow and already heading off. So it's a good weekend, and like I say, it's that gateway to summer. I love it.
7: There's something really special, isn't there, mate, about pulling up to a caravan park, and so many of them in so many places around Australia. Like I could, as you could, rattle off a list of ones that you've stopped at that are just amazing. So many caravan parks and camping areas around the country, you just pull up and you pack your gear out and get set up, and then you light the fire if you're allowed to at that point of the year, and you sit down and you just look up at the stars. It's incredibly simple, but it's just an amazing thing that's just really symbolic of travelling around Australia, isn't it?
6: Oh, absolutely. And it's one of those things when you pull up at a, you know, a caravan park or a campground, there's a few people around, you've got kids on bikes and cricket games or footy games, and you can unwind fairly quickly. You sort of just get into it straight away. You know, you'll pull up somewhere, there'll be someone walking along drinking a stubby, or, you know, or if you're on a river or a beach, there's fishing rods out or people swimming, and straight away you've got that feeling of how good is this, that, you know, we're here. And you can, you just sort of kick back straight away, and you're with like-minded people, because, you know, the people that are there are just like you, doing what you're doing, whether they're in a 30-foot caravan or if they're in a roof tent, it doesn't matter. They're there doing the same thing, and people love it. And there's usually a lot of atmosphere just by the fact there's a lot of people around.
7: I'm seeing more and more when I'm out on the road, Duck, of the smaller, slightly more compact caravans. Do you think that's related to the cost? Because they're obviously more affordable than the palatial, huge, big things that some people can buy. Or is it more about just being a little bit more space efficient, not having something as heavy, not having something as big? What do you think the reasoning is behind that?
6: I think it's a few reasons for it. One, yeah, okay, it can be cheaper, but another reason would be that people, they sort of, you know, they progress along. So, I mean, we started off with a camper trailer. You know, and then went to a van, then went to a bigger van, then went to a bigger van. So it could be just what stage they are with their lives, how old their kids are, stuff like that. It can be a lot of reasons for it. It could also be the fact that, you know, where they live, they might have the room to store a big van. They might just be casual campers. There's lots of reasons for it, but the fact that so many people are doing it, and currently we're going through a real downturn in say caravan sales and camper gear sales, but the lifestyle's still alive and kicking. The lifestyle's still very, very popular.
7: Mm. Mm. Yeah, it's a really good point. I wonder whether too, I've been doing the research just because it's something I try to keep up to date with just for my own knowledge over the last 6 to 12 months. And I wonder whether it's also the more compact vans now are so cleverly designed that they're packing so much amenity into a smaller footprint that if you're a couple, you might look at it and go, well, we don't actually need a bigger van than this.
6: Yeah, that's right. And the vans, like you say, they are designed very well with things like outside kitchens and stuff like that. So you get that, you know, you get that ensuite still in the van and outside slide fridges and all that stuff. So you can sort of live inside and outside. And you, and you're right. I always say to people, the most important thing on your caravan is your awning.
7: Mm.
6: Because you'll find that you're sitting under that on a camp chair.
7: Yeah. Yep.
6: You know, for the majority of the time you're away.
7: Yeah, spot on.
6: And you can have the flash van inside and all that gear, and it's all good to have. I mean, I've got it myself, and it is fantastic, especially when the weather's on the turn, and we use our van a lot, and especially for work as well. So it does suit us, but you still spend the majority of your time outside. And that's where, you know, you need a good awning and some comfortable chairs and just sit out there and take it all in. So it's, but like I say, basically the lifestyle, it's probably at the moment with the cost of living, and I mean, we've all know about it and we all talk about it, and I think, you know, there's a lack of, you know, talking to people in our industry, and talking to the heads of industry, that there's certainly a lot of lack of confidence in the current federal government. There's none at all. But it's just one thing you can do that you don't have to spend a lot of money on. I mean, I was talking to a fella today who goes off in a Nissan Patrol. He's got an awning on the side of that with a swag. So you can basically get around and camp for near nothing. So, you know, you can still take the kids out and get them off the screens and get them in front of a bush TV, like a campfire, as you say. And you can go to these places. There's lots of camp, you know, cheap camping options around, a lot of free camping options around as well. And you can get out where you're not spending an arm and a leg. And forget about the doom and gloom that we hear and see on the news every day. And that's the good thing about it. It's great for your mental health. And every time you turn the radio on or turn the television on, you know, again, this week, interest rate hikes and they're talking about more and people are trying, you know, can't afford to turn the light on at home. But you can still get out and go camping at a very cheap rate where you're not spending heaps, but you're doing wonders for you because you just forget all that.
7: Yep.
6: And just go out and relax and enjoy what this country has to offer, you know, out in the bush or on a beach or wherever it is, a caravan park. The great affordable options are out there where you don't have to spend millions to go and do it.
7: One thing I want your input on, mate, before we take our first break is at this time of year, where are you heading? Like if you could only go coast or bush, where would you head at this time of year?
6: Mate, like most people, I head coastal this time of year. So we do a lot of outback stuff and regional stuff throughout the year.
7: Yep.
6: And the winter months and the cooler months in New South Wales and Victoria and South Australia are a great time to head northwest, north.
7: Yeah.
6: And get into those places. That's true. As it gets, you know, warmer, those places become a little bit more uncomfortable. Sure, there's not many people out there. Some of the caravan parks in the outback will actually close over summer.
7: That's right.
6: Close over Christmas because everybody flocks to the water and everyone gets to the coastal stuff. So this time of year, although we are off to Tassie in a few weeks, but this time of year we try to get ourselves towards the coast and on the beach. We don't stray too far away from home this year, this time of year, although we are going to Tassie, which does sound a bit funny, but which is a bit, you know, a good fair hike from here.
7: That's a bit of an untapped secret, isn't it, Tasmania, still, for a lot of Aussies?
6: Absolutely, and this might surprise you, Trent. We've been everywhere, and we're doing this for the TV show. I've never been there, ever.
7: You're kidding me?
6: Never. So all the places I've been to,
7: I was there.
6: Said what everybody else just says.
7: Yeah, I was there a couple of weeks ago.
6: Yeah, I've never been there. So we're down there to film 3 episodes. So we'll be there for about 3 weeks, and we tow the vans down. We're off on the Spirit of Tasmania over to Tassie. And we're obviously going to be exploring the whole place and filming all of that and then come back. So I think we come out of Tassie on the 19th of November. So we'll be there and it'll be the first time I've ever been there. And there's probably the main reason for that is I'm more of a, you asked me where I'd like to go. I'm more of an outback sort of a bloke.
7: Yeah, me too. That's why I asked.
6: Yeah, I love the Northern Territory. I love everything about it, in particular the top end. I love the lifestyle up there. I love North Queensland, that channel country. I love heading north, and I love heading for where it's a bit warmer in wintertime. Tassie's just somewhere we've never really, the opportunity's never really come up to go there. I know my wife's looking forward to it. She's coming on this trip. There's a few of us on it, and always wanted to go there. So we'll take that opportunity. We'll go and film there. And then I can say I've been to Tassie.
7: I like it, mate. I like it. Just one quick one. I know I said last one a minute ago, but one quick one before we take a break. For anyone listening who's interested, it's no more complex to get your vehicle with a caravan on the Spirit than just ticking that you're towing a van on when you make the booking, is it?
6: Yeah, what you got to do when you do that, and we've got a producer who works with us that's been organising all of that, but from what's happening is you basically give them all your vehicle measurements, and you book your spot on. I have heard, and I think they're putting on new boats. So
7: they are, that's right.
6: Yeah, and I think we're actually going to be going on one of those new boats. So the thing with it is I've spoken to people who have been down there but couldn't get back. So I think your preparation and your planning's everything on a trip like that, because if you want to get over and you've got to get back, make sure you book the return voyage because otherwise you could be leaving everything down there and flying home.
7: Or might be stuck in paradise for a month, mate.
6: Well, that's right. Everyone's telling me, mate. I'm actually, so it's actually going to be a bit of an eye-opener for me. I've never ever been there. I've been to just about everywhere else. If you name a place, I've more than likely been there. There's not everywhere, obviously, but a lot of the big places, a lot of those bucket list destinations that people want to go to, I've been to. So this one will be something different. And we're looking forward to that.
7: Looking forward to hearing about it. It's 21 and a half past nine. I'm talking to the Duck about everything outdoor and adventure, as we always do. With John, we'll take a break and we will be right back. Now,
8: this is Max. G'day. Max is a sports trainer, and when it comes to cooling down, he always goes the extra mile.
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7: 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Now, Duck, this is an interesting one because I've obviously done a lot of tow testing over the years in my life test driving vehicles, and I always thought this was likely to happen, but dual cabs have really had a material change in the way that we travel and go four-wheel driving and camping, haven't they?
6: Oh, absolutely. I mean, it just changed everything. I mean, you think back to the old days when people are in the old patrols and the Land Cruisers and even the old 40 series cruisers, where dual cabs have changed what people do and the way they travel, the way they go camping. They're basically so versatile and have so many uses. And the first thing that most people will do, you know, they'll buy a four-wheel drive and they want to upgrade it because, as you know, I mean, if you want to go four-wheel driving, they come off the factory floor and, you know, not really set up for what, you know, getting out in the bush and, you know, road tyres and the like. So they usually do a suspension upgrade and a bit of a lift there and bull bars and protection, all that sort of stuff. But what happens is that so many people now will throw the tub away and get a tray and canopy set up.
7: Yeah, that's right.
6: And that then allows you to have your fridges, your drawer systems, your roof tent, as well as solar panels. These days people are mounting Starlink minis and all that sort of stuff. And the dual cabs now, there is just so many of them to choose from. I mean, we run a few of them ourselves. We've got a Wildtrak Ranger as well as a Hilux, and then we've got the Ram. And all of those three vehicles have trays and canopy setups on them. And it just allows your vehicle to become a big part of your weekend and your lifestyle. Yep. And the days of just, you know, throwing all your gear in the back of the ute and going off are sort of dwindling, where there's plenty of accessories available for dual cabs. You've got to be careful that you don't overload them, and some of them can be tend to bend and stuff like that. So you've got to make sure that you're doing the right thing and not you're going stupid with it. But the dual cab, I believe, and there's so many good ones out there, have really changed the way people travel now and tour and tow and all of that stuff, and long range fuel tanks available for most models and things like that. But the fact that you can ditch the tub, and it's got to the point now where the ute tub really are worth nothing because people just take them off and there's that many of them around.
7: Yeah, that's right.
6: But then you get these fantastic tray setups, and they don't have to be expensive. I mean, you can start off, you know, and get a great setup, you know, for as little as, I say, about 12 grand fitted, or you can go right up to 50 or 60,000, depending on what you want to do. But by the time you mount all your gear in and your electricals and your dual battery systems and all of that stuff, your dual cab ute is basically become, and especially with the people who put on the roof tents and the like and the awnings and they've come a long way as well, where you can have the 270 or 180 awnings, or, you know, the 270s almost go around the whole thing. They become your accommodation as well as your transportation, and they become part of your weekend and a part of your holiday. And I just think the fact that the dual cabs, sure, plenty of people have got them and buzz around the city and you see a million of those BYDs and stuff like that, but people who want to get out into the outback, you just see heaps of them, and people who go camping in four-wheel drives, there's so many options now. And I just think that dual cabs now, when you think back, you know, 15 years ago when all you saw were GQ patrols and cruisers and stuff like that.
7: Yeah.
6: And high, and you did see Hiluxes and the 79 series as well. I used to wonder if where do these young blokes get the money when they buy a 79 series Land Cruiser, then spend another 60,000 on it and setting it up. So, they are a great way to get out and explore Australia, if you don't want a tow. And if you do want a tow, well, they're certainly most of them all have 3.5 towing. I mean, the Super Duty now with 4.5 towing.
7: Yes.
6: There's some great options around.
7: It's fascinating to me. When I was at Drive, we obviously did Drive TV, and as part of that and part of the other testing that we were doing and content we were making, we had a 79 series, so we had the 70 series dual cab, and we had a Navara, and we did GVM upgrades to both of those, and we ran canopies and full systems on those, customized them in order to do exactly what you're saying. And after doing a lot of off-road and camping out of them, when the 300 series Land Cruiser was released, we took it across the Simpson Desert for a series of TV episodes we did. And we did it because it was brand new. It was just a stock 300 series. It was absolutely infuriating trying to live out of the back of that, having lived out of the back of completely set up and specifically set up dual cabs that had everything in the place that you wanted it. Everything was quite modular and set where it needed to be, secure, tied down, locked in, all of that stuff. It just made it so much more practical.
6: Yeah, I think if you'd have, well, after doing what you did and then to go across the Simpson in a wagon, yeah, you would have missed your canopy.
7: Absolutely.
6: And I've spoken to people who have upgraded, you know, where they've gone from one vehicle to another, where they've sold their setup, you know, Hilux, for example, with a canopy and all the gear, and then decided, you know what, I might just put a tub rack on the next car. And it doesn't, it's not long before they're going, no, ditch this and let's go back to a canopy. Because the thing is, I mean, if you're using it all of the time, it's certainly worth the investment. If you're only going out once a couple of times a year, well, sure, it's not practical. But then you get the tradies too, who do these really smart things where they can slide their tools out and then slide their camping gear in.
7: Exactly.
6: So, you know, so it is, and it's certainly, but yeah, look, I mean, I think in regards to the wagons, look, they are good, but at the end of the day, if you love your camping and your four-wheel driving, you cannot beat a good canopy and tray setup. We've even got a barbecue in the trundle drawer.
7: Yeah, absolutely. Just pull it out and away you go. Turn it on and away you go.
6: Yeah, absolutely. Yeah. You just run the, we've got a long gas hose with a gas bottle, you know, fitted inside the canopy and run the hose around, plug it in, mate, you've got a barbecue. It's just as simple as that. And we run things like air fryers and even like a bit of John Stanley about us with a coffee machine. That sort of stuff, you know, and so many people now, you know, go for those big inverters and lithium's really changed good lithium batteries, not the cheapies, but good lithium setups and some of the red arc gear around and inner drive systems around. You can have really good power options in the back of your cars as well, where you can have everything running, where you're not having any drain or any sort of effect on your start battery. That's just for starting the car. Even on my Ram, the driving lights and the bar light on the roof run off the canopy battery.
7: Yeah, it's impressive stuff. Now, before we take a break, a very important question here for you from Peter the cabbie, okay?
6: Yep.
7: Can the duck answer Mark Piggy Rigel's question from a few weeks ago when they were calling the footy? Did Mr. and Mrs. Duck go duck hunting in Darwin?
6: he's a good man. We actually took Piggy on a trip with us to Western Australia last year for the TV show, and he did very well, Piggy.
7: He went all right.
6: Yeah, towing vans across the Nullarbor, and we had him on the beach towing a caravan and all that stuff. He did love it.
7: Okay, we'll be back after this break. If you've been dreaming about buying a caravan or looking to upgrade, you can't miss this opportunity at Oz Off Road. 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
7: That's right, it's Gig Guide time with Dave Wilco Wilkins. Hello, mate. What's happening, what's coming up, and where are you performing most importantly as well, if you are?
23: G'day, Trent. How are you, good sir? And how are you, Doug? I haven't spoken to you in a bit, my friend.
6: Hey, Wilco, I've got to say to you, it sounds like you're... What toilet block are you on? I mean, seriously, I mean, my feet, Dink. I mean, this is... You have 2 weeks off and you've come back and you said you're talking to a Coke can. Hey, listen.
23: Really?
6: You're in for a real treaty tonight, Wilco, because we've actually got someone on here who actually knows what they're talking about, which has been so refreshing. I've got to say to you, I mean, this has been the best 38 minutes that I've had on this show. I mean, you can imagine Stanley up the coast in his Bermuda shorts and his long white socks with the sandals on and his wooden spoon singlet in the fetal position at the moment, sucking his thumb, because you're a rooster one day and a feather duster the next in this game, Wilco, as you know. And, mate, I've got to say, Trent's going very well.
23: Well, I've been listening in, mate, and I was actually wondering when you were going to lay the boot in, because it was all nice and sedate there for about half an hour. Waited a bit, mate.
6: Whenever, I was just waiting for you to come on, Wilco. Anyway, mate, what's doing the rounds around the gigs, mate? Because I know there's plenty on. And look, I've got to say, just I know you've had the last couple of weeks off, a big thank you to James, who filled in the last 100%. 2 weeks. Look, just on an honest opinion, I think you went like a bastard, to be honest. So it's good to have you back, mate.
23: I don't know what you said about me when I was away, But actually, before I start, I really need to thank the staff in Westmead Hospital because I had some surgery on my neck and they took a tumour out, which was really, really ghastly. And I didn't know whether I was going to sing or talk again for a while. So I'm talking now, which is really great. And I just want to thank those staff because they were just absolutely sensational. So thank you, guys. And thank you, James, for filling in. So, but I've got to tell you guys, I've been looking through all these gigs around the country today, and usually I've struggled to find much around the Canberra region, but the nation's capital is coming alive this weekend. There is such a great festival. It's called Night Fest at Foriarty's Dark Side, it's called. And tonight, Tim Finn has just finished his set. Tomorrow, Busby Maru and Christina New get on the stage. Sunday, Pacific Avenue. And Monday, The Great Temper Trap. This is all at Commonwealth Park in the ACT. And I've got to tell you, the most encouraging thing about this gig is that the ticket prices are between $28 and $41. Now,
7: wow.
23: These acts are absolutely incredible. And right now, ticket prices are a big thing on the agenda regarding gigs because people are staying home if they can. The cost of living crisis is really hitting shows around town. So I think the government's come in and actually done some subsidies on this one. So good on you. Between $28 and $41 to see Tim Finn, unheard of. So great stuff. So crossing over to our friends, our music-loving listeners on 4BC tomorrow night, Ella Hooper starring in the Overnight Success Tour. She's at Black Bear Lodge, 7 p.m. is doors on that one. Shannon Knoll, the great Knowles, he's up the road at the Triffid, 8 o'clock doors on that one. On Saturday at the Mansfield Tavern up there, just out of Brisby, the fabulous Caparitos with Dave Gleason, Ray Thistlethwaite, Wendy Matthews and Mark Williams, that's a cracker. Up the road at Redland Performing Arts Centre, Vicar and Linda Bull, you cannot beat that. And Redland is a great place to play. 7:30 doors on that one. Samantha Jade is playing at the Wickham in Fortitude Valley on Sunday before the football. Now, all those shows, just head to the websites of those great venues for those ones for ticketing information. And for our listeners on 2GB, tomorrow night, the Cruel Sea, it's a great festival. It's called A Night at the Barracks. It's at North Head in Manly. It's been going for a few years now. It's become a great success. It's the end of season weekend, so the Cruel Sea are playing tomorrow night. Gates open at 5:30 and 7:40 there on stage. Tomorrow night, the great Ross Wilson is also around town at Hawkesbury RSL. He'll be playing all the classics from 8 p.m. Saturday, if blues is your thing, you cannot beat the Brass Monkey for your blues venue. The 4-day Riders with special guests Ray Beadle and Shane Flew and Matt Ross, cannot beat that. Head to the Brass Monkey website for tickets on that one. Again, Ross Wilson plays out on Saturday night at Campbelltown Catholic Club. And on Sunday, if you're heading up the coast for the long weekend, you can't beat the Art House in Wyong because Kate Sobrano is there in full tilt. She does an Australian-made show, which is just absolutely incredible. So that's going to be that weekend. And I'm just going to start a new little segment because you brought up the Blue Collarville bit earlier on, Duck. Blue Collarville comes alive tomorrow night with the Regent Theatre, or at the Regent Theatre, with the official Blues Brothers review. I think there's about 50 tickets left on that one. The reason and I think James mentioned this last week too, is that this one's endorsed by Dan Aykroyd and Judith Belushi, so it's pretty incredibly special to have that kind of thing at the Richmond. So we're loving that. So the Regent Theatre Richmond, where the official Blues Brothers review tomorrow night. That's about it, and I got through it.
7: You weren't lying, Wilco, about the amount of stuff that's on. That's crazy.
23: It is. Sometimes it's a struggle, and especially in these times, I've been finding that there's less and less shows to talk about. But this weekend, especially being a long weekend, and I suppose the football weekend, people are out and about. And just that show in Canberra, guys, $28 to $41.
7: Crazy.
23: Whichever way that the doors swing on that one, whoever's paying for that, good on you, because Temper Trap are a world-class band. Busby Maru, Tim Finn, you can't beat them for that price. that's just incredible.
7: Yeah, good stuff, mate. Thank you so much. You'll talk to John again next weekend if he gets his job back once I'm done this week.
23: Well, he may not, mate.
6: Trench learnt the rules. Jimmy Wiley's not here, mate.
7: Exactly. Not here to defend himself, is he?
6: Doesn't take long, does it, Wilco?
23: Oh, geez, I tell you what, you know, I'm trying to start out of surgery. I'm back on because I don't want to be the duster, mate.
6: Welcome aboard, Trent.
7: Yeah, thank you,
6: welcome
7: boys. Aboard. Thank you, boys. Good on you, Wilco. 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
5: Trent Nikolic with you with the Duck for the Camping and Off-Road Show. Duck, some feedback here from Vicky. She's loving listening about our travels while we're yabbering on about all the places we've been. She says, you'll love Tasmania. It's gorgeous. She's got another 3 weeks. She said, we've got another 3 weeks booked in January. Truly beautiful down there. Thank you for great listening and entertainment tonight, guys. That's from Vicky.
6: Well done, Vicky. Mm. I've got to say, and we're looking forward to it. As you say, we're there. I think we leave here the 31st of October and make our way down. And
5: great time of year to be down there too, mate.
6: Well, yeah, I didn't want to go in the middle of winter time. Mm. I don't like the cold, Trent. Well, look, as you know, each week we give John a score on his performance in regards to the live rig commercials. And I mean, I think he's got probably topped about a 4 out of 10.
5: Okay. Now on that, just before you bring me down gently, Roz has messaged us in and says, don't you have to read the Duck's ads and get marked by him like John does? So back over to you.
6: Mate, I'm giving you a 10 for each of those. Well done. I mean, seriously. I mean, well, look, Specsavers, John.
5: We're
6: Specsavers, John. Read the script. I mean, hello, instead of bumbling your way through it. Fair dinkum.
5: We got a message here from Jeff saying, Trent, and this goes back to what you were saying about lithium batteries as well. I didn't think about this, though, Duck. Trent, lithium batteries have significantly reduced the weight of adventure motorcycles. He's retiring at Christmas. WA and Tassie are on the agenda for next year. He's never ridden to WA. It will be his fourth ride to Tassie. Can't wait. Good on you, Jeff.
6: Mm, lots of people love that motorbike stuff. We see stacks of them on the road, as you would have as well.
5: Yeah, you would.
6: And you see those big adventure bikes, and we just recently were in the Territory and saw plenty of them as well. I'll tell you one thing that we saw a lot of on this last trip, and I seem to be seeing more and more of them, are the American trucks.
5: Yeah, I wanted to get your feedback on this, mate. Yes, carry on.
6: Yeah, no, I just think, I don't know whether, there's a couple of reasons for it. I think one of the reasons is probably what we spoke about before, where you can actually ditch the tub and put a train canopy set up on them. And there's some great options around for them, although they are expensive, and then that all just adds to it. But I think maybe, and not your thoughts on this, you mentioned you took a 300 series across the Simpson. The fact they don't do the 200 series V8s anymore, I think a lot of people are taking that option of the Chevs and the Rams. You just see so many of them. A couple of years ago, you saw a lot of Rams, and you've always seen the F trucks getting around, but the Rams have been, a few years now. They push that marketing, the towing and they eat huge for breakfast. But in the last 12 to 18 months, I've seen a lot more of the Chevs, and I've seen a lot of the 2500 Chevs.
5: Yes. Yeah,
6: V8 diesel.
5: You're right.
6: Which again makes me think, are people going that way to replace the fact that you can't get the V8 Cruiser? I don't know.
5: I think that's part of it, Duck. You know what I think is the other thing as well? If you look at the Silverado, the 1500, or if you look at the Ram 1500, the pricing on them is often a little bit more affordable than a higher spec 300 series.
6: Yep.
5: So I reckon a lot of people are looking at it going, if I'm going to spend $120,000 to $150,000, why wouldn't I get something that's bigger, more flexible, and has the V8 engine that I want?
6: Yeah, absolutely. And I just think with the, and I'm seeing more, and I mean, you see a lot of the 1500s around and a lot. And obviously the V8 petrols, they're a little bit more thirstier, but in saying,

0: heading up the Stuart Highway or in outback Queensland, there seems to be stacks of them. And I think now they're obviously a pretty serious player in that tourism, in that tourist vehicle, that people that want to go touring with a big van in tow.
1: You're absolutely right, mate. I've got to wrap it up. Thank you so much for coming on the line tonight. You'll speak to John again maybe next week.
0: Oh, he'll be giving it to me, mate. He'll be playing the tapes from tonight. Thanks, Trent.
1: Good on you, Doug. 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
1: All sorts of good stuff there. 131-873, if there's anything you'd like to let me know about travelling around the country. The next hour of the show is going to be a good one. I love listening to this. This is one I've been looking forward to this week. It's Words with Kel Richards. He'll be here for just about the whole hour, so I'm really looking forward to that. But before we get to Kel, the brain game straight out of the 10 o'clock news, so get ready for that. And 131-873, if you want to let me know about any of the travelling that you're doing, as we spoke to the duck about there. Chris, a bit of tongue-in-cheek here, saying if Chris Bowen gets his way, we'll have more than 30,000 wind turbines across the land sooner than we think. Yeah, it won't look too pretty out there, mate. I can tell you the parts of Australia where the...

0: wind turbines proliferate. They're not very pretty. I'll give you that tip. Grant's up in Lake Macquarie. He says, evening, Trent and Duck. Going left field, what do you think of the Lexus Maritzo RR? I think that the Lexus RR Maritzo is a very, very good little car, Grant. I think you'd love it. It's basically a GR Yaris or Corolla in a Lexus body style, for a slightly more, let's say, mature buyer and less boy racer buyer. It's a really, really good little car. Really good. So if you haven't test driven one, go to your Lexus dealer and drive one. In testing for me, they're fantastic. Cause basically what happened is the boss of Toyota in Japan said that he wanted the performance of a GR Yaris or Corolla, but without looking like a bit of a lout while he was driving it. And he effectively created the Lexus Maritzo RR, basically. So it was designed for that reason. So it's a really, really good little car, that one. It's on the LBX platform. Dave, tongue-in-cheek, saying how many EV chargers are on the Birdsville track. Well, no, none. I don't need to ask the duck that one. There's none, Dave. None. There's none anywhere. There is a funny sign in the middle of the Simpson Desert that some clown has whacked on one of those star posts that says Tesla charging here, but it's just in the middle of a clay pan. There's nothing there. It's pretty funny. Trent Nikolic with you as we run up to the 10 o'clock news. 131873 is the open line number. 0460 873 873 is the text line if you want to get in touch via that. And like I said, the next hour is going to be a good one. It's Words with Kel Richards. We've got the Brain Game. We'll play a song for you as well. 131873 is the open line number. 0460 873 873, the text line. News is next.
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2: Good evening, I'm Chelsea Bowden. Two Australians have survived the apparent hijacking of a flight bound for Israel. Jack Fenwick reports.
3: The Fly Dubai plane plummeted 14,000 feet in less than 30 seconds when it was 2 hours into its journey from Dubai to Israel on Wednesday morning. It was forced to divert to Saudi Arabia after the co-pilot stabbed his captain and apparently tried to crash the plane. 174 passengers were on board, including Sydney couple Stephen and Carol Moss. Foreign Minister Penny Wong has confirmed the Australians are safe and thanked the heroes who thwarted the attack. Israeli Prime Minister Benjamin Netanyahu says the incident is being investigated as a suspected terror attack. Jack Fenwick reporting.
2: The opposition is calling on the federal government to intervene and force the tax office to reverse its ban on credit card payments. The ATO has made the decision after the Reserve Bank axed card surcharges. Labor claims the RBA ban will save consumers over $1.5 billion, but Liberal leader Angus Taylor argues businesses will simply pass on the costs.
4: Nobody likes card surcharges, but you can't pretend that the costs have gone away because they don't appear on the receipt. If the Prime Minister really wants to bring prices down, he should focus on the thing that he can control, bring down government spending.
2: The Bell Bay Aluminium Smelter in Tasmania has secured a $200 million lifeline, keeping it open until 2031. The federal and state governments are jointly funding the package to rescue the Rio Tinto-owned facility. The deal is set to protect about 2,000 local jobs. The Prime Minister says the agreement will help protect Australian manufacturing and reduce reliance on imports. A death row inmate in the US state of Tennessee has survived two doses of lethal injection drugs. Krista Pike has been behind bars for 30 years over the murder of a classmate and was due to be the first woman executed in the state in at least 200 years. Her legal team says she was rushed to hospital when she was still alive more than an hour after the drugs were administered. And Australian home values have fallen for the sixth straight month, according to latest data. 97% of suburbs recorded value declines over the past quarter, according to Cotality. Research Director Tim Lawless is expecting the trend to continue for at least the rest of the year.
5: This renewed downside risk due to higher interest rates and the higher inflation data puts the risk of another rate hike firmly in the spotlight as well. And we're not really expecting the market to start stabilising until we start to see some certainty around when the RBA is going to start cutting rates, which still seems to be a long way off.
2: Checking sport, Carlton have defeated Hawthorn by 2 goals in their AFLW clash at Icon Park. The final score, the Blues 5-6-36 to the Hawks 3-6-24. In the AFL, Melbourne's Jack Viney has met with West Coast ahead of a potential move. The 32-year-old has been linked to the Eagles and Essendon after being told he wasn't part of the Demons' midfield plans next season, despite still having 2 years left on his deal. Viney has told Channel 10 he's yet to make a decision.
6: A lot to weigh up, but bit of a look around last couple of days, bit to think about with the family and hopefully make a decision soon.
2: And the Roosters and Knights have come face to face for the final time before Sunday's NRL Grand Final. They've appeared at the NRL Fan Fest in Sydney. The Roosters will learn tomorrow if veteran utility Connor Watson has earned an exemption from concussion protocols. That's the latest news and sport.
1: This Sunday, the 2026 NRL Grand Final kicks off. 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The Continuous Call team, live from Panthers from 1 p.m. this Saturday. 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
2: Getting down to 18 degrees overnight before a shower or two tomorrow, a top of 26 degrees on the coast and 30 in the west. Rain and a possible storm on Saturday with a top of 22, mostly sunny Sunday and 24. And next week, partly cloudy Monday before the rain returns on Tuesday.
12: It's back to Trent Nikolic, filling in for John Stanley, right across Australia.
0: That's right, Trent Nikolic with you for John Stanley, 131873. A little bit of feedback from what I said before, the news from Roz. Nothing pretty about hills covered in Chinese junk instead of sheep and cattle makes me realise how delusional the Greens and Labor politicians are. Yeah, Roz, look, I've said for ages we were talking about outback travel. I've said for a long time We've got large chunks of desert with not a lot going on. I'd be happy to put the wind turbines and the solar panels out there, but putting them on prime farming land is just about as dumb as anything a politician could decide to do, I've got to be honest. It just doesn't make any sense to me at all. Never has, never will. Now, it's time for this.
13: Now it's time for John Stanley's Brain Game. Call now, 131-873.
0: 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So call 131-873. Now, the first person to get the correct answer will win. What we're going to do is we're going to play you John's thinking music. When I ask you the question, just to sort of get you in the mood, and then we'll play a little bit of relevant music after we get a winner. So, here's the question. AC/DC Lane officially opened in Melbourne today, on this day in 2004. So our question tonight is, who was the original drummer of AC/DC? Here's your thinking music.

0: So that's the thinking music. I think I've got some good news for you here. Pat's on the line. Hello, Pat.
1: G'day. How are you, Trent?
0: I'm well, mate. I'm well. Who was the original drummer of AC/DC?
1: I think it was Colin Burgess.
0: Yes, it was, mate. Colin Burgess from November 73 to February 74. If memory serves, he was booted out for drinking on stage while performing, claimed that his drink was spiked, and I think he might have been invited back to play with the band again for a short period thereafter. But Pat is right. Colin Burgess was the drummer. Stay on the line, Pat. Thank you for the call, mate. Congratulations on winning a double pass to the Lifestyle and Adventure Show. It runs from October 16 to 18 at Camden Bicentennial Equestrian Park. 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And here's a little bit of AC/DC for you. It's alive.

There you go. One of Australia's great exports, the legendary AC/DC, and of course the original drummer before they went on to basically conquer the rock and roll world. And now it is time for this.

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1: That's right. Like I said to you before the news, this is a segment I love listening to, and now I'm here with you, Kel. Hello, mate.
2: G'day, Trent. 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
1: Now, let's begin by reminding our listeners, as they can every week, that they can call about any language issue at all, anything, any question, any comment about words or language. Kel is the man for the job. And let's start with the word of the week, which I would not be able to define, Kel, defenestrate.
2: Yeah, it's a lovely word, defenestrate.
1: It's a good word.
2: We probably should use it a bit more often. It actually means to throw out the window.
1: Uh-huh.
2: So it comes from a Latin word, fenestra, which means
1: fenestra,
2: window.
1: Fenestra, yeah, which means window,
2: and
1: exactly.
2: If you put D in front of it, it means out of.
1: Yep.
2: So you throw it out of the window, you defenestrate it. And it's the method of, someone once told me, is the method of changing governments in Poland. There was a in Czechoslovakia, mm-hmm. when Czechoslovakia existed, there was a famous event called the defenestration of Prague, when all these people rioted.
1: Sounds good.
2: And they got to the top floor where the government was meeting and chucked most of the government ministers out of the window. But the reason I picked it is they've given it a new meaning. Now, IT experts who write programs, if they write a line of code to leave a Windows program, call it a defenestration line.
1: Uh-huh.
2: Isn't that clever?
1: That's genius.
2: That's clever.
1: That is genius.
2: I like that stuff.
1: The reason I like it as well, and I listen, as I said, intently whenever you speak to John, is the way that language evolves. And the reason I first noticed it is because I think when it's happening to you and you're living it, you may not notice it.
2: But
1: what I noticed was my dad's half of the family came to Australia from Italy, right, in 1960. So their learning of the Italian language stopped in 1960. So a lot of the things I'd heard my grandmother say when I was a little kid, when I eventually went to Italy 30-odd years later, they don't use those terms anymore. Yeah. They don't use those words because it's evolved.
2: The same thing happened to a producer of mine who came to Australia from Croatia.
1: Yep.
2: She came out as, I think, a 10-year-old.
1: Mm-hmm.
2: And when she went back to Croatia on a holiday as an adult, she was told she talks like a child. So it's interesting.
1: Exactly.
2: Whenever language is separated, it happens. So the form of French spoken in Quebec is basically a fairly ancient form of French compared to modern French.
1: Yes.
2: Because they're an isolated language group. The
1: of
2: same
1: course.
2: Thing happened in North America. They were cut off from the home of English, from Great Britain, after the American War of Independence. So a lot of expressions which come out of America, which we think are wrong and are American, words like gotten, for example,
1: yes.
2: in fact, are older English that died out in the homeland of the English. Calling autumn fall is actually an older English expression.
1: Wow.
2: So it's not an American invention. The Americans actually buggerize the language a lot. I'm really happy to get stuck in the Americans. But a lot of these expressions we hear are in fact older bits of English which survived in America because they were cut off from Great Britain.
1: Makes a lot of sense. We've already got a call. Natalie's called in. What would you like to ask Kel, Natalie?
3: Good evening. I would like to ask Kel the origin of the phrase bum's rush, as in to give someone the bum's rush.
1: That's a funny one, that one, isn't it, Kel?
2: Because of the American use of bum to mean tramp.
1: Oh, as in homeless.
2: That's right.
1: Right.
2: So
1: or vagrants,
2: It's a vagrant. So a bum's rush is simply not giving any time or any attention to someone who comes knocking on the door begging, basically.
1: Right.
2: That's what the bum's rush is. I don't know how old it is. It's certainly an American coinage, but, I'm going to give you the date that it goes back to, which is 1910.
1: Okay. So it's an old one.
2: Reasonably old.
1: Yeah.
2: Suddenly someone goes mad and they get really upset with you and they treat you as if you were a tramp knocking at the door, like Roger Miller in King of the Road, and you, they just don't want to know about
1: Natalie
2: you.
1: Natalie sounds like she would never do that to a visitor at her door, but Natalie, I hope we've answered your question.
3: thank you for the call.
1: Bill. Yeah, thank you for listening in.
2: And the nice thing is it's not anatomical, so it's not a rude thing to say.
1: Yes, right. Okay. Agostino has messaged in to say, hi, Kel. I suspect I know what you're going to say about this. What's the origin for the overused saying, my bad?
2: Oh, it's American.
1: Yeah, exactly.
2: And it's really, really bad American. It started in a black American. And a whole lot of expressions get picked up because they start being used in black English, black American English.
1: Yep.
2: And then white people think they sound really cool, so they pick them up and start using them.
1: Yep.
2: When the black community have moved on and they're using much cooler language and they've dropped all this old stuff. But the white people, from the get-go is another one of these sort of expressions.
1: Yes, of course.
2: Think, same source.
1: Yes.
2: Same pattern of movement. And I used to work when I was producing ABC Radio News, one of our senior producers, she was a lovely lady, but if she got something wrong, she would keep saying, my bad. And you keep thinking, no. Speak English. Either show me your American passport
1: or speak English.
2: Yes.
1: Does it annoy you as much as it does me, the Americanization of our Australian lexicon? Because it's happening more and more, I've noticed, in the way, like young people, this one frustrates me. They all say literally, like Americans do. They say, I was literally talking to blah, blah, blah. We don't say it like that. We never have, right?
2: That's an extra syllable, and that's a little bit odd.
1: Yeah.
2: I mean, what bothers me is no one knows how to use the word literally.
1: Exactly, like the actual usage of it. That's right. Yeah.
2: That is actually even worse.
1: Yes.
2: Because literally it comes from a French source word and means to the letter.
1: Yes.
2: In other words, it happened exactly like this.
1: Yes.
2: If you were there watching it, you would have seen it.
1: Yes.
2: And if you come to me and say, Kel, I'm dead on my feet, you're not asking for a break, you're asking for a coffin.
1: Yes.
2: It is just ridiculous. My advice is, I think it's a really good idea that this is the time to put literally out to pasture and not use it anymore because no one gets it right.
1: I've got a great question here from Jason, and the reason this resonates with me, a lot of my friends growing up, Kel, were like me. They had one parent, usually their dad from overseas, and their mum long way back in Australia, right? So we all had fathers who had learnt these Australian turns of phrase from their partners and their in-laws. I don't think they had any idea what they were talking about. My dad used to say this all the time. So Jason wants to know, where does the phrase bush week come from to describe a shambolic situation? And my dad used to say to me, when I was a little kid, what do you think it is, bush week? And I'd think, what is he? I don't know what he's talking about. I don't know what he means by that.
2: Yep. It arose in the 1930s. That's the earliest. There actually was a designated week in Sydney called bush week in the 1930s.
1: To celebrate the bush.
2: That was the idea, to bring the bush,
1: which
2: is sort of the idea behind the Royal Easter Show
1: in
2: Sydney.
1: Exactly right, yeah.
2: The idea of bush week was to bring the bush to town and, you know, so on. I think it was sponsored by the Sydney Morning Herald in about 1930.
1: That makes sense.
2: So that actually existed. That's where the expression was coined. That's where then people got the idea of, I'm going to treat you like a hayseed, like you're a real yokel, and you don't. And if you're treating me like a yokel, I'm going to say to you, what do you think it is, bush week? I'm not just down from the bush. So, and when I was a kid, there was an answer to it. If someone said to you, what do you think it is, bush week? The answer was yes, and you're the sap.
1: I love it. I've got to remember that one. It's 20 and a half past 10. I'm with Kel Richards. We'll take a break and we'll be back with more words.
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1: Trent Nikolich with you on Nights, 24 past 10. I'm with Kel Richards. Some listener questions for you, Kel.
2: Yes.
1: Let's get the one out of way first with pronunciation. Kelly's saying, please ask Kel why supposedly well-educated people, even the Prime Minister, say, I have to try to say it incorrectly, Kelly. Important. It infuriates me. Important with a T doesn't seem that hard to say, and yet no, so many people get it wrong.
2: And I've raised this often. I've once toyed with the idea of actually sending an email to the Prime Minister and saying, Mr. Prime Minister, can I just encourage you to do this? But I've never done it, and possibly because I just assumed it would be pointless. It's clearly a deeply ingrained habit. He's not the only person who does it.
1: A lot of people do it.
2: Turning a medial T into a D is not uncommon, and we talked about how I like to put the boot into the Yanks occasionally. This is definitely American.
1: Right.
2: So Americans talk about going to Italy.
1: Yeah, they do.
2: It's a D.
1: In Italy instead of the T.
2: They will spread butter on their bread. Mm. So Americans turn medial T's into D's quite often. That's where it's come from. We've heard it a lot. Now, I often make the point that these kinds of errors come from either lazy mouth or a lazy mind, and I think this is a lazy mouth, not bothering to move the tongue from the back of the mouth to the front of the mouth and make a proper T sound.
1: Yeah.
2: When it comes to Albanese, he just does it because he's Albanese.
1: Exactly right. Chris asking, hi Trent, could you please ask Kel about the word shenanigan or shenanigans and its history?
2: Look, the answer is the experts don't know.
1: Right.
2: The official authoritative response from the Oxford English Dictionary, which knows everything, is origin unknown. It was born in America, early years of the 20th century, I think around 1920. Every time I hear it, I assume it must have an Irish background. It simply has an Irish sound.
1: It does, doesn't it?
2: And there are a lot of Irish people settled in America early in the 20th century. I would guess that's its background. But so far, the real experts, the real professional lexicographers, the people whose research I steal all the time, they have not tracked it down. To be safe, they say origin unknown. My guess is Irish-American immigrants.
1: Okay. Pam's called in. Hello, Pam. What would you like to ask Kel?
12: Hello, Trent. Kel, is there any connection with the origins of rhyme and rhythm?
2: I don't think there are. I don't think the words are connected in any way. They're both very old words. They've been around for a long time.
1: They're funny words too, Kel, in that they don't look the way that you pronounce them either, do
2: well,
1: they?
2: Come from, typical they English. Come from French, and yeah, they still have the French spelling in them, which is why we have the RH, which is a bit sort of weird. They're very, very old. So blame this on William the Conqueror, who turned up with his Norman knights who all spoke French. And I don't think there's any connection except that they're both French.
1: Both French.
2: And we should blame the Normans for
1: it. Let's blame the French. Pam, thank you for your call. John wants to know what's the longest English word.
2: There's no absolute certainty about this.
1: Okay.
2: There are long debates about it. It's certainly not anti-disestablishmentarianism. That's far too short.
1: I remember that one from when I was a kid because we thought it was the longest word.
2: There was a word, floxy-noxy-nilly-pahilification, which is a collection, which means very small. That's what
1: floxy,
2: it means. Floxy-noxy-nilly-pahilification.
1: Nilly-pahilification, okay.
2: And it means very small, but it's a collection of Latin synonyms, prefixes and suffixes stuck together, all of which say small, and the theory is it was put together by Eton schoolboys just to invent a very long word that meant something very small.
1: That sounds about right.
2: There is a word for a lung disease which is quite often nominated, and for me to try to remember all the syllables is going to be hard.
1: That'd be a hard one.
2: Yeah. It might come back.
1: Okay.
2: Might come back to me.
1: It'll come back to you in a minute. In the meantime, this question from Siv, I caught myself saying this once about 2 years ago. I gave myself an uppercut and I've never said it since because I really dislike it when people use it. It is what it is. Where did that come from?
2: My guess is, and I don't know this for certain, and I don't know that the experts have done any research on it, my guess is it comes from the very early days of text messaging. It's the kind of thing you can start doing with initials.
1: Right.
2: So, ISWIS, it is what it is.
1: Yeah.
2: That's my guess. Mm. I would think if you looked at the timing of the birth of the expression, you'd find it coincides very much with the birth of text messaging when all of these little initialisms were born.
1: Yeah.
2: But I don't think anyone has nailed it down and said from here.
1: Yep.
2: And early in the piece, a lot of the initialisms weren't understood. I love the story about the old lady who, with her nieces and nephews, signed every message with LOL because she thought it meant lots of love.
1: Yeah, of course. Yeah. I remember asking the first time I ever saw it, I asked if it meant that, obviously, like an idiot. No, it isn't. Now we've got a message here as well saying, hi, Kel, what's the origin of the word frivolous?
2: Comes from a Latin word which very much reads and looks like frivolous.
1: Right.
2: So it's a straight borrowing from Latin, and it's no more complicated than that. So if there was a story behind it, I would tell you, but there is no story. There's the point about English is it's got two streams. It's got a Germanic stream and a Latin stream. Mm-hmm. So the Anglo-Saxon language, that's a Germanic language, and it's closely related to all the other Germanic languages. Then with Norman the Conqueror, the French came in. French is what's called a Romance language. So in other words, it's developed from Latin. So it brought in a whole lot of Latin sourced words. So we have one of the things that makes English difficult and interesting is that it has got a huge vocabulary.
1: Yes, it does.
2: And about half the words come from a Germanic background
1: and
2: half from a Latin background. So that's the interesting story. But a lot of the Latin words were just borrowed.
1: Yes.
2: English either adapts or adopts words from other languages. And this one's pretty much been adopted rather than adapted.
1: Understand. Now, David has outdone you here, but I don't know if I'm going to be able to pronounce this. Lung disease from volcanic vapors was the one you were talking
2: about. Yes, that's
1: right. Pneumono ultra.
2: Volcanoconiosis.
1: Microconiosis. And volcanoconiosis is the end of
2: that's
1: it.
2: That's the one, yes.
1: That is a crazy long word, that one. Greg says the...
2: Can I just add?
1: Yes, go.
2: There's also a theory that I've read from one of my very good expert advisors who says that he thinks that is not used often in medical circles. That was mainly coined to coin a very long word.
1: I see. So the opposite of the one you were talking about before. Before we take Coral's call, stay on the line, Coral. We'll take a break. It's just after the half hour mark, almost 28 to 11. We'll take a break and I'll be back with Kel Richards.
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1: Trent Nikolich with you. Kel Richards is here as well. I've got a message here from Wendy who says, hey, Trent and Kel, back in the 60s when I was a teenager, we did use LOL for lots of love.
2: Oh, okay.
1: So before it became a text message thing, you actually maybe wrote it in
2: back
1: a letter.
2: Back in those days, on the back of an envelope, you'd write S-W-A-L-K, sealed with a loving kiss.
1: I like it. That's a good one. Coral's called in. Hello, Coral. What would you like to ask?
24: Oh, hello. Yes, I'd like to ask two questions if I could.
1: Go for it.
24: The first one is, when did people and why do people use, when they're saying the date now, they seem to often say 1, 2 and 3 instead of 1st, 2nd and 3rd of the month?
2: Well, my first answer to that is it hasn't changed. I still say the 1st, 2nd and 3rd.
1: Yeah, I do too.
2: I suspect all baby boomers do. The Americans get it wrong. We do day, month, year.
1: Correct.
2: Americans do month, day, year.
1: Seems
2: which is
1: weird.
2: Illogical.
1: Yeah,
2: it's really
1: illogical.
2: Sort of very weird.
1: Yeah.
2: So, and when you do the month first, you're likely to do a numeral rather than a position. So instead of a position word, you'd use a numeral word. So I suspect that the using a number is American, which is why we have 9/11.
1: Yeah.
2: For the terrible terrorist attack.
1: On the 11th of September. Yep.
2: So that's an American thing. And there's almost certainly a degree of American influence. There's a lot. What happens is a lot of American things are heard here. Mm. We don't automatically pick them all up. We are not the dumb language slaves of Americans. We still fill our cars with petrol, not gas. We still go to the chemist shop, not the drugstore. Mm. So we don't automatically pick up Americanisms, but some of them just leak in by saturation. And this may be one of them affecting, I would think, what you're talking about would be common with people under 40 and uncommon with people over 40.
1: Over 40, absolutely.
2: So that's, I think, the best answer to that one.
1: And Coral, what was your other question?
24: Well, the other one is, can people please stop putting a second H in Bathurst? It's Bathurst.
1: Bathurst, yeah.
2: Yeah.
24: Oh, please.
1: Yeah.
2: Keep saying that. Yeah. I wish you luck. I suspect that this is one that it's really hard
1: to
2: win.
1: You're going
2: to
1: lose that one.
2: Yeah.
1: Thanks for the call, Coral. Okay. Have a lovely evening. Great to speak to you. A couple of text messages here. We've got a few calls coming in as well. 131873 if you want to speak to Kel. Fred's in Maruya Heads. He says, why are some words considered swear words? I find this fascinating as well.
2: Yeah, that's not a language question. It's a social question.
1: Right.
2: It's the way society changes over time. Now, I remember when I was a young announcer in country radio, there was a breast screening clinic coming to town in Toowoomba, where I was working at the time. And we sat down and we had a meeting of the announcers to talk about whether we could use the word breast on radio.
1: Wow.
2: Go back further.
1: Things have changed.
2: In the 1950s, there was a host named Terry Deer, lovely old man. I interviewed him when I was doing a thing about the golden years of radio, and Terry told me on a panel show he did called Leave It to the Girls, he got into trouble because he allowed the word pregnant to go to air. So what is acceptable and unacceptable? I think John Laws was the first person on commercial radio ever to use the word bloody.
1: Yeah.
2: Before John, no one had done it.
1: Mm-hmm.
2: Look, I'm a baby boomer. I come from that generation. So from the point of view of my generation, basically our society's been going downhill ever since we grew up.
1: Slippery slope.
2: So it's just becoming more vulgar, less decent, less civilized. But that's not a language thing. It's happening across the whole of society.
1: Yeah, absolutely. Yeah, you're right. Rick's called in. Hello, Rick. What did you want to ask Kel?
0: Hello, Trent, and hello, Kel. My question is, I would like to know why the Americans seem to have a silent L if it's in the middle of a word. For example, they will say soda rather than solder.
1: Mm.
0: Any ideas?
2: Yeah, I can't give you a reason for that. I've got an idea that it started off as an English dialect pronunciation,
1: yep.
2: And there are some English dialect pronunciations which were very old and which survived in the United States. Which is this thing I was talking about earlier, where isolated language groups hang on to older expressions. I've got a feeling it's that. For example, in somewhere like Boston, if instead of saying cordial, they'll say cordial.
1: Yeah, cordial,
2: because cordial was the old pronunciation. The soda one, I think, is really weird.
1: Mm.
2: Why they call a boy floating in the ocean a buoy?
1: A buoy.
2: I have no idea.
1: Yeah.
2: It makes no sense to me at all.
1: No.
2: I'm a little bit tempted to say the reason they do it is they're American.
1: Full stop. John says, I'm confused about the word. I'm confused about the word Uranus. Why, just why? But that'd be something to do with some Latin naming convention, wouldn't it?
2: It's named for God.
1: Yeah, right.
2: And also in very wise circles, it's pronounced Uranus.
1: Mm, yeah. Okay. Right. Gotcha. Gotcha. Greg says, and I had thought about this when we were talking about it. Greg says 1 April, for example, instead of the 1st of April, 1 April is the plain English version, and it's also in style guides for government and elsewhere. I wonder whether that's a military thing too, right? They might say 1 April instead of 1st of April potentially.
2: Style guides, by and large, don't give you guides as to how you speak.
1: Because they're specific to a business, is that right?
2: No, they're written guides.
1: Yep.
2: They're guides to what you put on paper. Now, we would type 1 April 2026.
1: Mm.
2: But when we look at that, do we say 1 April or do we say the 1st of April?
1: Yeah, that's right.
2: My own guess is that everyone over the age of 40, or maybe just everyone over the age of 50, let's face it, I'm getting older, would look at 1 April 2026 and say 1st of April.
1: Yeah.
2: Because that's what it looks like to us. That's how we verbalise, that's how we vocalise what we're seeing written down.
1: Mm.
2: Now, the written style is for simplicity and plainness.
1: Yeah.
2: There have been style guide changes over the years. There's an official style guide put out by the Commonwealth printer,
1: yep.
2: Which is then used by most businesses and most bureaucrats and so on. And it's not bad. It's quite a decent style guide. So that's okay. But that's for the written word rather than the spoken word.
1: Got it. Okay. Linda's called in. Hello, Linda. What would you like to say to Kel?
3: Yeah, hi guys. Just to comment on the way we express the date, and I'm a baby boomer who taught office administration business studies in a TAFE college back in the day. As long as consistency comes into play was the rule, you can say 29th of May or May 29, but express throughout your whole document or in your conversation the date expressed the same way.
1: So keep it consistent, Linda.
2: Yeah, that's very wise. Yeah. That's sensible. But we tend to be more relaxed about what you do in conversation than what you do in print.
1: Yeah.
2: It's really important that you do what you're talking about, Lyndall, when you're typing, when you're putting it in print. That's what you were teaching your students to do.
1: Mm.
2: That's really sensible, being absolutely consistent, because in written, even in emails, even in text messages, being consistent and being clear is what that's about. But once we're talking to each other, particularly if we're talking face-to-face, then we're relaxed about that, and we're not so fussed about things.
1: I got an interesting one from Roz, which I didn't think about. We were talking about how Americans say the date.
2: Yes.
1: But Roz says they celebrate the 4th of July.
2: Yeah, yeah.
1: It's funny, isn't it? Because Americans do take a very...
2: Oh, Americans are inconsistent. There was a great American science fiction, science fact writer named Isaac Asimov.
1: Yes, of course.
2: Asimov once worked out there would be one sensible way to do it, and that is you do it by numbers and you start with the biggest numbers.
1: Right.
2: So you would say 2026, then you put a two-digit number for the month, then a two-digit number for the day.
1: Understand.
2: Then he said for scientists who are coordinating experiments around the world, the next two digits would be minutes and the next two digits seconds and the next two digits tenths of seconds.
1: Yeah.
2: So he said if you start, and most people wouldn't get that far, but he said if you start from the biggest and go to the smallest, that would be logical. Now, Asimov made a lot of sense, and, of course, no one ever paid any attention.
1: So good. Now, Glenys, stay on the line because we do have to take a break. We'll get to you in a minute when we come back from the break. Before we take a break, this one asking if you know what the origin of the word dill is, as in you're a dill.
2: Yeah, it comes from the flower, daffodil, because if you're a bit daffy, you're
1: course.
2: A daffodil.
1: I like it. Brilliant. I knew you'd know the answer. 16 to 11, Kel Richards is with me. We'll take a break and be right back.
4: 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It's about knowing where to invest.
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1: Trent Nikolic with you. Kel Richards in the studio. 131-873 is the open line number if you want to speak to Kel. Before we get to our next call, Paul, I don't want to steal your thunder here, Kel, but I think I can answer this. Paul says, hi, guys. Why has Turkey suddenly become Turkey? Paul, that's just their pronunciation of the word. It's like Italy saying it wants to be known as Italia, which is what they say, or Czechia, which used to be Czech Republic when they split, is now Czechia. I think it's just Turkey saying we say Turkey and we want to say it like that.
2: The difference is they went to the United Nations and they asked for the two things.
1: Officially, yes.
2: They wanted the spelling change.
1: Yes.
2: So the new spelling has got an umlaut over the U and this kind of thing.
1: Yep.
2: And they wanted the pronunciation changed. And they applied to the US State Department. Both of them agreed that they would do this. Now, I've heard Albanese say Turkey, and I've heard Penny Wong say Turkey.
1: Yep.
2: I presume they're doing it to be polite. My advice is you and I don't ever say it. If there's an established pronunciation for a place name in English, use the established pronunciation. I've said this before, but I spent years on an organization called SCOS, the Standing Committee on Spoken English at the ABC. And we wrestled with this, and the firm rule was, if there's an established English pronunciation, stick to it.
1: Okay.
2: All you do is confuse people if you don't do that.
1: Yeah.
2: So it's nice for the United Nations and for, you know, foreign affairs ministers to be polite to the Turkish people. Good on them. But that's not our job. Our job is to talk to each other and understand what we're talking about. And if you're saying, I'm going to have a, I'm flying to Turkey, I'm going to have a stopover in Istanbul, you say Turkey.
1: Mm. Okay. That sounds fair enough. Glenys has called in. She wants to know something specific. Go for it, Glenys.
27: My question is with regard to taking things off people or from people.
1: Mm.
27: To me, when you take something off people, it means they're physically having it on them, and so you shouldn't be confusing taking things off people from people.
2: You're right.
1: End of story. No really? Further questions, Your Honour.
2: And what you're talking about, it's the Americans. Again, I mean, we're putting the boot into the Yanks tonight.
1: Why not?
2: Which is really very sad.
1: Yeah, why not?
2: But that's the Americans prefer different prepositions, and they often use a lot of prepositions. And the Americans will sometimes say, off from someone.
1: Mm.
2: I took this off from him.
1: Mm.
2: I mean, they're mad. They're preposition mad in America. But off is an American preferred preposition. From would be what we prefer in standard English.
1: Yeah, good stuff. Thank you, Glenys. Thank you for listening in down in Melbourne too. Appreciate your company this evening, Glenys. Rob asking, am I right in assuming the term horse doctor, and I haven't heard that one before, referred to someone who's good with their hands or good at finding solutions to tricky situations? I've heard of horse trading. I haven't heard of horse doctor, Kel.
2: No, it's no. I would think a horse doctor is someone is a who vet. Treats the diseases of horses. Yeah. That's a horse doctor. I know of now. Obviously, he's taking this expression for a vet, and it's become a slang expression. In you, but you'll have to tell us where it's come from and give us some examples of this, because I've never come across it being used for anything except a vet.
1: Yeah, I haven't heard it either. Rob, if you can explain quickly before we wrap up for the news where you heard it or in context, get back to us, mate. Send me a message. Rick, what would you like to say to Kel? Hello. Hello, Rick.
12: Oh, yeah, I'm here. Yeah, no, Kel, you were saying that, and I agree with the person about that saying of it is what it is. I absolutely hate it. But in 1981, Frank Zappa did an album called You Are What You Is. And part of the lines was, I'll just try and go through it quickly, is, do you know who you are? You are what you is. You is what you wear. My cow don't make ham. You ain't what you're not, so see what you got. You are what you is, and that's all there is. So, yeah.
2: Well, there's two observations. The first is he didn't know English grammar. Well, actually, he did, but he was abusing English grammar.
1: Very strong substances, I reckon, when he wrote those lyrics. Yeah,
2: Frank Zappa was a very clever man, but that's not good English grammar. And he was playing with language. What he was doing is what we've been doing with the English language for 1,200 years now. We play with the language, and Zappa was very cleverly, in the lyrics of that song, playing with the language. But he was not creating the it is what it is expression that we know now.
1: Yeah.
2: I don't think he was doing that. I think he was just playing games with the language.
1: You know what? Thanks for your call, Rick. You know what? The more I've thought about it, it sounds like the kind of thing a Roman emperor might have said in an address to the public that was then translated into English.
2: No, I don't think so. I don't think so.
1: Yeah, okay.
2: I don't. Zappa was very clever. He did a tour of Australia.
1: Yes.
2: And at his airport, in those days they used to do interviews at the airport with everyone who arrived, and his answer to everything was the CIA. Why do we have

0: It's a bizarre way of talking. It's a very, I mean, it sounds odd to say that a woman was being patronizing. It doesn't, in terms of gender, that's wrong. But it is patronizing. And it's treating the patient as though they are little children. And not quite in charge of themselves. So, but I think that it was out of that kind of relationship where you're infantilizing the person you're talking to.
1: Right.
0: That arises.
1: Someone asking, how do we say appreciate? I say appreciate. I don't know if that's the correct way for Aussies to say it, Kel, but that's the way I say it.
0: A survey shows appreciate
1: with
0: a sh in the middle is more common.
1: More common,
0: it's
1: I would have thought
0: common
1: so.
0: Common pronunciation.
1: Yeah, I would have thought so. Absolutely. Now, we've got time quickly before we wrap up. You had a couple here for us to talk about, but we've had so many calls we didn't get to them and messages. But crocodile tears, what's the origin of that one?
0: It means being hypocritical and pretending to be sympathetic with someone else. And it comes from an ancient mythology. The myth was around amongst the ancient Greeks and Romans, and the myth was that when crocodiles ate their prey, they wept tears because they were feeling so, meaning the crocodile became the absolute symbol of hypocrisy.
1: Right.
0: If you were really upset crocodile, you'd stop eating.
1: Right.
0: Now, crocodiles actually do shed tears to lubricate their eyes and clean their eyes, and it may well be that some ancient traveller saw a crocodile chewing on whatever it had got hold of, and there were tears in its eyes, so the myth was born. I don't know.
1: But it
0: was that ancient myth that crocodiles are so upset about having to eat this animal, they weep about it.
1: I highly doubt it. Kel, it's been a privilege and a pleasure to speak to you tonight. Thank you for coming in.
0: My pleasure.
1: So good. That's Kel Richards. It's just after 5 to 11. We'll take a break and be back before the news.
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6: I think that's the greatest achievement.
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4: Oh, sorry about that. Can I have a cuddle?
2: The continuous call team. 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

0: Trent Nicolich with you on Nights. 131-873 is the open line number, 0460-873-873. The text line, a message here saying maybe a horse doctor was used to describe a medical doctor who was a bad doctor. Yeah, that could have worked, I think. That could have potentially worked. Everybody loves talking to Kel and listening to Kel. It's a great segment. You always learn something. In the next hour, we'll do tomorrow's news today. So we'll cover what's on the front pages as we always do. And I'll talk cruising with Richard Davey, Knight's travel expert. He'll come along just to talk about where we're at the moment with cruising, because it's a very busy part of the year. And I suspect he'll be telling us that if you want to get on a cruise in the next sort of 3 to 6 months, you better start thinking about booking one, because they are running out fast. So it's 131-873. If you want to speak to me in the next hour, 0460-873-873 is the text line. We'll play a song for you as we have been. Trent Nicolich with you on Nights. 11 o'clock news is next, and then we'll be back for the final hour of the show.
1: Got a smart speaker? Then ask it to play 2GB.
2: Odin. A key industry group has accused the ATO of hypocrisy following its decision to stop accepting credit card payments. The move comes after the Reserve Bank scrapped surcharges on Visa, FPOS and MasterCard payments. The Chamber of Commerce and Industry says the tax office only informed them of the change today. Chief Executive Andrew McKellar says the ATO expects businesses to absorb these costs, yet refuses to do the same itself.
3: That is tone deaf, it's unacceptable, it's a staggering double standard that really demonstrates a complete lack of concern and care for what small businesses are going through.
2: The federal government is denying claims many borrowers using its 5% deposit scheme are now in negative equity. Labor says more than 100,000 first-home buyers have accessed the program over the past year. The opposition claims many of those buyers now owe more than their home is worth as property prices tumble. But Prime Minister Anthony Albanese argues the issue was worse under the former coalition government.
4: There are less people in negative equity now from the latest figures than there were under the former government around 2000 during the last decade.
2: An Australian couple are among 174 passengers to survive the apparent hijacking of a plane on its way to Israel. Stephen and Carol Moss were caught up in the mid-air drama involving the Fly Dubai flight, which saw the co-pilot stab his captain. Air crew and passengers struggled for half an hour to bring the plane under control. News Corp spoke to the couple's family, but they declined to comment, saying the pair are focusing on their recovery. The construction industry is urging the federal government to take responsibility for its budget tax changes, as new data shows projects will decline over the next 5 years. Master Builders Australia is forecasting an 8.4% fall in residential construction commencements over the period compared to estimates released in March. Chief Executive Danita Warne says a drastic change is needed to hit housing targets.
5: We need a government that needs to accept that their decisions at the federal budget were incorrect when it comes to property investment, and they need to reverse those decisions of the federal budget immediately.
2: Unprecedented police powers are now in force in Perth City ahead of a controversial defence and weapons conference. A 10-day security zone has been activated around the Perth Convention Centre for next week's Land Forces Expo. It's WA Police's largest operation in 15 years as the state tries to prevent a repeat of violent protests against the event in Melbourne 2 years ago. And the third piece of the puzzle has been revealed for Brisbane's Olympics and Paralympic Games emblem. The final piece will be unveiled in Brisbane on Monday. Checking sports, Brisbane's longest-serving coach Chris Fagan has announced his retirement. The 65-year-old steps down just days after guiding the Lions to a third AFL premiership. He admits being a coach is relentless.
6: I still love footy. I still want to work in footy somewhere, but I just don't want to be in that position anymore. I've loved it. It's a unique experience, not a place for the faint-hearted. I think after 10 years, I owe it to my family to give them a little bit more time, because I've got grandchildren and stuff now. I've softened a bit in my old age.
2: Carlton have defeated Hawthorn by 2 goals in their AFLW clash at Icon Park, and Roosters utility Connor Watson is still awaiting clearance from an independent concussion consultant in a bid to play in Sunday's NRL Grand Final against the Knights. That's the latest news and sport.
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2: Getting down to 18 degrees overnight before a shower or two tomorrow. A top of 26 degrees on the coast and 30 in the west. Rain and a possible storm on Saturday with a top of 22. Mostly sunny Sunday and 24. And next week, partly cloudy Monday before the rain returns on Tuesday.
16: Now it's back to Trent Nikolic filling in for John Stanley right across Australia.
0: Trent Nikolic with you for John Stanley on Knights 1-3-1-8-7-3-0-4-6-0-8-7-3-8-7-3 is the text line. Chris has sent me a message. Hey, Mr. Legend Trent. Thank you, Chris, for calling me that. Did you see the news today how the government of New South Wales announced there'll be a shuttle bus to get to the new Sydney Western Airport from Sydney City and the same bus to get from the new airport to the heart of Sydney? $55 for a single one-way ticket. Is this government for real? Yes, Chris, I did see that. And in a minute, when we get to tomorrow's news today, unsurprisingly, that story that you're referring to will be on the cover of one of the newspapers. This stuff is just nonsense. I don't quite understand what fantasy land it is that some of these politicians are living in. It's like we're opening up a new airport in Western Sydney. It's going to be accessible and affordable to all Sydneysiders, except those of you that got to pay $55 each way on a bus, which, as one of our listeners asked last night, how long will it take? 45 minutes if you're lucky. If you're lucky. Because having done that drive backwards and forwards a bunch of times over the years in peak hour, it's not even going to be close to that if the traffic's bad. Not even close to it. So if you're lucky, you'll get there in 45 minutes at the cost of $55 each. It's absolutely ridiculous. Coming up this hour, in 1 minute, or thereabouts. We'll get to tomorrow's front pages. And then later in the hour, Richard Davey, our travel expert, will talk to us about cruising. We'll get to your calls. 131873 is the open line number if you want to have a chat to me in the last hour of the show. And then we'll have a song for you, as we always do at the end of the show, just for a bit of fun. And I think it was Jean I saw when we came off air last night. Jean said, I picture you all and I hope you're all out there dancing to the music. And Jean, I can assure you that that is exactly what we are doing. In fact, we actually laughed, all of us, because your message popped up on the message box and we were all standing out there dancing like idiots to ZZ Top last night, which is exactly what you said you hoped that we were doing. It's time for this.

0: Now, just before we get to the headline, Siv, you and I have known each other long enough for you not to upset me at 9 minutes or almost 10 minutes past 11. But Siv's asked, on the subject of the new Sydney airport, will there be enough staff there given the problems they've had with Charles Kingsford Smith Airport? Siv, stop trying to make my blood pressure go up late at night. My concern with the air traffic control for the WSI, Western Sydney International Airport. Yeah, I keep going to say WSID, which is the drag strip out there. Shows you what my previous job was focused on. I keep worrying that with the air traffic control for the Western Sydney Airport being remotely operated from Sydney, where they're doing a horrible job, that we're going to have some serious problems. But anyway, let's start with the Australian. Tariff relief. Don's super lamb recipe. Trade Minister Don Farrell has pitched to the US counterpart a plan for Australia's $4.8 trillion superannuation sector to invest in America's land industry to head off additional tariffs. I'm not sure that's a smart move. The story of an Indian pilot and an Israeli civilian, two new heroes born out of hijack terror. There's a story on that. Judge calls out delays, then the feud explodes. The simmering feud between two of Australia's most influential judges has burst into the open again, with New South Wales Chief Justice Andrew Bell blasting Federal Court Judge Ian Jackman for denouncing fellow judges, one of them dead, over delays in delivering judgments. Mm-hmm. Warship trouble at the double. The Navy's two largest ships are out of action as maintenance shortfalls undercut the government's strategy to create a force modelled on the US Marine Corps that would defend the nation's northern approaches. Hatred of Jews, a white problem. Controversial author and academic Randa Abdel Fattah has dismissed anti-Semitism as a white problem she is not really interested in during an opening salvo to kick off a British and Irish book tour. Well, the less said about her and the less said by her, the better. That's the Australian for you tomorrow. The Sydney Morning Herald, last steps on the road to the grand final. Some good stuff with the Roosters and Knights. Sydney couple in flight horror. They'll be talking, or explaining, I should say, about the Sydney couple on board the flight from Dubai to Tel Aviv. Matt Wade's reporting that the economy's vulnerable to AI bubble risk. That's RBA recognised that there, in that the Australian economy is increasingly vulnerable to a major global financial shock triggered by a loss of confidence in the AI investment boom, the Reserve Bank has warned. That's an interesting one, that one, because I've seen analysis that while we've got the Prime Minister saying that the AI and the emergence of AI is going to be a panacea for the business world and for the economy, the counter argument is that it's going to create a lot of other cost in other areas in order to police it and manage it. So it may not actually be the thing that we think it's going to be. Yeah, I don't know about that. The Courier Mail, for our listeners up in 4B, up on 4BC in Brisbane. Thank you. A beloved coach of the three-peat Lions departs because, quote, now is the right time. After 10 years leading the Brisbane Lions and delivering the club's second three-peat, coach Chris Fagan is leaving. The humble hero who took the Lions from cellar dwellers to triple premiers thanked his players, the club and the fans. That's a big, big deal for them up there. But I mean, really, and I think we spoke about this on Sports Today earlier, how else do you go out than as a coach after winning three in a row? I mean, that's as good as it gets, right? And so good on him. 2032, boss, no friction with government, they're saying up there for the Brisbane Olympic and Paralympic Games. Organising Committee President Andrew Liveris has hosed down reports of a rift with the state government and declared the Fitzroy River's approval to host rowing proved naysayers wrong. Jessica Wang and Ellen Ransley reporting that salesman Jim sparks MP's anger. There's growing anger in the Labor caucus, this is interesting, over Treasurer Jim Chalmers' scripted messaging on the languishing economy. One MP accused the Treasurer of sounding like a used car salesman amid growing caucus agitation. Both Prime Minister Anthony Albanese and Mr. Chalmers have attempted to blame stagnant inflation on the Middle East war while deflecting blame from Labor's deficit-riddled budget and balance sheet anywhere but toward them. This is interesting. This will be very similar, I reckon, to what happened after the tragedy in Bondi when I told you on this station that the only thing that would make the Prime Minister change his mind on the needing of a royal commission would be internal pressure, that he wouldn't do it for the right reasons or because it was the right thing to do, and that's what happened. And I suspect that what's going on at the moment and what's starting to happen with some of the messaging, there's going to be a lot of internal pressure from inside this Labor government. The Financial Review reporting on terror at 30,000 feet, 34,000 feet, but heroes save the day. Bond yields surge over debt fears. The Reserve Bank of Australia says global bond markets could become disorderly if public balance sheets continue to stretch, a warning delivered amid a steep sell-off that's making government debt more expensive. And that's the concern, right? The government debt that we have, $1 trillion federally, almost $2 trillion, I think it is, with all the states counted in. The repayments are getting more expensive as the interest rates go up globally. That's a problem. Michael Reid reporting that equity risk in Labor's home plan. The Reserve Bank of Australia has warned that first home buyers who use the Albanese government's 5% deposit scheme face a greater risk of falling into negative equity as property prices head toward their biggest correction in four decades, fueled, guess what, by? No, not the Middle East war. No, nothing to do with it. Fueled by four interest rate rises this year. Yep, that's reported in the Financial Review. And very much the theme of what we've been seeing. This is why I said to the messaging that we had before about the Western Sydney Airport, there's also this story here about new metro train doors to stay locked shut. Mind the gap, says the Daily Telegraph. Carriage doors on the multi-billion dollar Southwest Metro line will stay locked shut when services finally open to passengers. Now get this, you could not make this up, I promise you. Because the Minns government failed to ensure the trains fit the platforms. Seriously, I'm not making that up. In a stunning admission, Transport Minister John Graham yesterday revealed, so that's today, that operator Sydney Metro has been forced to keep six sets of doors closed on stations in the inner west due to safety concerns. The opposition was obviously quick to blast the bungle as a monumental stuff-up and an embarrassment. Well, that's the nicest thing you could say about it. Yes, Dylan. You know what? Let's play that again. Yeah. What we're going to do is we're going to build a new rail line, but we're not going to design it to fit the trains that we're going to put on it. That is the work of genius, if ever there was one. Seriously. A story with Mummy Spice, Mel C, on raising a teenager. Well's Annika's Timely Award. She gets an award. I don't know how people are going to feel about that one. And then, of course, arise, Sir Justin, to lead your team. Justin Holbrook, he's already taken the Knights from the wooden spoon to the grand final, which is just a staggering accomplishment in 2026, as competitive as the NRL is. So that is sensational stuff for Justin Holbrook. Moving on to The Age, and it's all about the same sort of thing, really. The same sort of thing, really. Fears global shock from the AI bubble to hit the economy. That's what The Age is saying. Not flocking back. 9 months after it opened, City Square down there in Melbourne is largely deserted, with the cafe, bar and retail outlets underneath the Western Hotel still vacant and boarded up. I've walked through that part there. It is very quiet, very strange. A story about Heaney best and fairest despite scandal. So an absent Isaac Heaney won the Bob Skilton medal as Sydney's best and fairest player at the Swans Club awards dinner last night, despite his role in the Pullman Hotel scandal. I tell you what, I spoke to Mark Geyer about this because I always defer to the ex-professional player in a team sport on this. I'm staggered that any one of those five blokes, and certainly Isaac Heaney, was eligible within the Swans inner sanctum to win the best and fairest award. Surely part of being the best and fairest within the team is that you've upheld standards and not let your team down. And what those blokes did, regardless of what they end up being found guilty of or not guilty of, the mere fact that they were doing what they were doing and messing around at 4 o'clock in the morning, the week before the final start or 2 weeks before the final start, when the only thing you should be thinking about is getting to and winning a grand final, I would have thought would have precluded you from winning the best and fairest award. It just doesn't make any sense. So that's in The Age. And then the other copy of The Age, published in Melbourne since 1854 it is, More market, more home. Plans reveal fresh vision for Preston Market. That's a great place, Preston Market, if you're ever down in Melbourne. Extortion case against bikey boss collapses. Nick McKenzie, Lachlan Abbott and Aaron Pearson reporting on that one. Curtain up. Not much appears to have changed inside the newly renovated State Theatre. And that's just what its designers were aiming for, which is really good. And then, of course, there's a big promo for the NRL and NRLW Grand Final Sunday from 4 o'clock, as you would well know. Now, some of your feedback before we get to a break. Theo saying, Trent, the cashback loyalty structure, this system rewards long-term customer retention by giving them an ongoing VIP status once they complete their initial card. And then once the card's fully stamped, you get all these other things. Basically, Theo's saying, promote cash, stuff the banks. Well, this is the thing. See, Theo, this nonsense that's been going on with the surcharge is one of the reasons that I cannot find fault in the argument of those who would say we should continue to be able to access cash whenever, wherever, and in whatever content that we want. We should be able to use it to pay for things we want to pay for without being charged for it. Siv saying it's interesting that the Prime Minister and President Trump actually agree on something. They've both been out there spruiking the benefits of artificial intelligence. Yeah, that's true. That's very true. Maureen saying $55. They ought to bring Ned Kelly back and apologise to him for calling him a thief. Yes, Maureen, I like that one. I like that one. a message here saying the bill that the Prime Minister just drafted should be called the misinformation bill, not the information bill. Patrick saying the good news is the electric Western Sydney Airport bus will have 47 seats. If that isn't enough, there will also be additional standing places. What a great trip. Standing on the bus in the 2-hour-plus trip to the city in Morning Peak. The Melbourne bus is awful and this will be worth. Yeah, you're right, Patrick. Yeah, you're right. The Melbourne airport run is a bit of a joke and this is looking just as bad. And then Sandra says, hi Trent, can anyone name a portfolio the government has been a success in? Any election promises that have come true? Sandra, thanks for listening in. I've said this a few times actually. Certainly at a senior level, there is not one senior government minister, I think, that's been impressive in their portfolio. And frequently when they speak, I just think to myself, you've got no idea what you're talking about, and you fundamentally don't understand the portfolio that you're in charge of. That's just the way that I see it. I hear Chris Bowen talking about energy, green energy, net zero, all of that stuff, and I just think to myself, you do not know what you're talking about, and you don't understand your portfolio. And that's just one example. That is just one example. It's 11:22. We'll take a break and be right back.
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0: I'll get back to your feedback before I speak again about the Southwest Metro that I was just reading off the cover of one of the papers there. Theo says, Trent, what are your thoughts on a $2 remembrance coin honouring the victims of the Bondi shooting? Love it, Theo. Love it. I think that is a really good suggestion. I don't know if that's been mentioned before, but I like the idea of that. And Sandra, unsurprisingly, after your call, if anyone can name a portfolio the government has been a success in, crickets. Crickets. Nothing going on. Nothing doing. No one suggesting anything. Now, what I wanted to talk about was this, and actually, just quickly before I forget too, for Sydney listeners, a reminder that drivers are being urged to stay safe and stick to the conditions as they hit the road this long weekend because, of course, in about 33 and a half minutes at midnight, double demerits will come into effect at midnight as Operation Labor Day 2026 kicks off. I don't agree that they start at midnight tonight. Tomorrow's a normal work day. I'm not a fan of that, but that is the way that it is, and that's what's going to happen. So that's the reality of it. Now, what I wanted to speak about was this Southwest Metro expansion. It's edged a step closer to completion. This is Transport Minister John Graham. Have a listen to him.
13: I won't speculate on a specific date, and that, look, that's consistent with the approach the government's taken. It is progressing well. I really want to emphasise that. But we won't be speculating or ruling out a date or ruling a date in. As soon as I've got a date recommended to me, we will be clear with the public what that date is.
0: He was tap dancing there to make Fred Astaire jealous, wasn't he? The way he was moving around there and ducking and weaving. He's not going to give us a date because he doesn't know what the date is, and he doesn't want to give us a date that then creates a problem for him, clearly. The sign-offs from Fire and Rescue and Sydney Trains caused delays in opening the Sydenham extension 2 years ago. Around 2,000 hours of reliability testing is still due to be completed, so there's a lot of that that's got to happen first. But the Minister, John Graham, saying he's hopeful an opening can be announced soon. I think everybody in Sydney, and infrastructure is a problem all over Australia. So there'll be people listening in Melbourne, in Brisbane, in Canberra, all over Australia. Perhaps only if you're in a country town where the big issue for you guys out there, guys and girls out there, is just the quality of the roads or lack thereof. But if you're listening in any of the major cities, infrastructure is a massive problem and has been for a long time. Oh, here we go. Vince might have answered a question for us, Sandra. I'm a vehement critic of the Albo's clown government, but the one area where the bureaucrats, not Penny Wong, have done a reasonable job but not perfect is fighting back versus China in the security pacts with the Pacific Islands, in particular Fiji. That's a fair point, Vince. Yeah, that's it. You're saying that's it, though. That's the one area I think they deserve a small golf clap. Everything else is a total cluster, dot, dot, dot. Yes, well done, Vince. So there's one, Sandra, that we can put on the list. And Vince makes a very fair point. As I've always said, we'll show both sides of the equation here. And then we've got George in Liverpool saying, hi, Trent, the new Western Sydney Airport will never reach its full potential because it's foggy for one third of the year. Yes, it is. I mean, if you've ever driven down that part of the M4, which for listeners outside of Sydney, you're heading basically directly west towards the Blue Mountains, to head out over the Great Dividing Range. And if you've ever driven down that part of the M4, right before where the airport would be is where it's always foggy early in the morning, particularly in the cooler months, and it's pretty thick fog. So George makes a good point there, and then he says, requires at least 1 million litres of highly flammable aviation fuel on our already congested roads. Well, see, George, that's the other point that has concerned me from the beginning of this airport is if you were building the airport, if you knew what the airport was going to require in regards to infrastructure, why didn't we put an underground pipeline in place to pipe the aviation fuel out there? We can't seriously be driving it out there in trucks. We just can't be doing that in 2026. That just doesn't make any sense at all, not to me anyway. 131-873 is the open line number if you want to give me a call and let me know what you think. I just don't think it makes any sense. It's fascinating. It's something I've thought about from the beginning of this airport project, that the fuel and the logistics, because the theory is it should be easier for us to get out there than it is for a lot of us to get to Mascot at the moment. It should be, in theory, especially if you live anywhere west of, say, let's call it, I don't know, Concord, maybe? If you live west of Concord, Strathfield, that part of Sydney, if you live anywhere west from there, it should, in theory, be easier for you to get to the Western Sydney Airport. Chris has got a suggestion. Can we set up a new business? I'm in on this, Chris. If you need an investor, I'm ready to go. We can buy a minibus, cost stuff all to run and run shuttles from Sydney to the new Western Sydney Airport and return. We could clean up. I reckon what we'll do, Chris, is we'll just go in there and just undercut the state government provided one. They're saying $55. I reckon we'll say, what do you reckon, 40 a head, Chris? How does that sound? 40 a head. And then we'll make plenty of money, I reckon. It's just so frustrating because we frequently have politicians talking about how, as you know, you visitors come to Australia and Sydney and Melbourne are international cities. No, they're not. Walk around Sydney at 9 o'clock on a Wednesday night. Everything's closed. Nothing international about it. It's quite embarrassing when you've been to other parts of the world. And then we build these new projects without really facilitating them correctly. We run a train line in and they're not big enough to run the trains that have got to sit on them. I jokingly say often you couldn't make it up, but you couldn't make it up. That's the point. You couldn't make it up. A fiction writer wouldn't come up with the story. It's 28 to midnight. Let's take a break and we'll be back to talk cruising.
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1: It is 25 to midnight. It's time for this.
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0: And now, cruising and travel with Richard Davey.
1: Time for our weekly adventure with our regular cruising and travel segment. Richard Davey joins me in the studio now. Hello, Richard.
7: G'day, Trent.
1: Thanks for coming in. A pleasure to have you here.
7: Yeah.
1: This fascinates me because I've been keeping up to date with this in the news a little bit, but 2027 is going to be a record year for cruising, right?
7: Yeah, look, I'm never one to overhype, overstate or tell people to hurry.
1: Yep.
7: But I think we're at the point now that if you want to travel this summer season for the cruising, and, you know, a lot of Aussies want to go to Europe, go on a cruise up there anywhere in the world, and the signs are already quite strong that, you know, you've got to book now or book soon.
1: Right.
7: You know, I'm not putting the house full up sign just yet, but overnight the CEO of Carnival, not Carnival Cruise Line, but Carnival Corporation, they own a lot of great cruise brands like Seabourn Cruise Line, Holland America Line, Cunard. And he's saying across the board, they are already 50% sold for 2027.
1: Wow.
7: And that's with 3 months to go to start the year.
1: Okay.
7: And you can bet they'll kick off the year pretty well because down here everything will sell out completely.
1: Well, there's no overstatement there. They're saying they're at 50%, right? Like they're already there. That will tie into, Richard, as well, the Australian cruise season. You touched on that, but there's airfares reflecting the trend, and then also accommodation ties into that. So just explain a bit of that as well.
7: Oh, well, with the pandemic, we saw the accommodation just went through the roof, particularly in Europe. In Australia and New Zealand, when there's cruise season, the good hotels in Sydney are the locations people want to go. I mean, if you're coming down from Brisbane or you're coming up from Canberra, you want to go on a cruise, you want to stay, you want to have a nice view
1: right
7: and all
1: the
7: of that.
1: Harbour. Yeah.
7: And don't they know it, the hotels? They know what they've got.
1: Absolutely.
7: We've got a brand new one this week, actually, just opening called the Waldorf Astoria.
1: That's right.
7: Down near, Circular Quay.
1: That's right.
7: And
1: yes.
7: they're an amazing chain. They'll see you coming, but I tell you what, they're beautiful hotels. And the same goes in Auckland. Just like we see in Melbourne when the sport's coming up this month. Unbelievable. So these are the trends we're seeing. In December, it's getting very difficult already to get on a good ship like Celebrity. They're virtually sold out until Christmas. Mm. You can actually still get on. This is surprising. You can still get on for January because that's our holidays. Everybody wants on. You can still get on, but don't leave it too long.
1: Are you looking at the cruise that you want to go on first or the accommodation where you might want to stay or a combination of both? Is there any advice that's better than the other?
7: Definitely look at the cruise first. Okay. Although it's important to get your flights, but there's a lot more planes than there are ships.
1: Mm-hmm.
7: There's a lot more hotels than there are ships. So I would say, particularly if you're looking at summer, do your cruise first and then look at the other elements.
1: The other stuff.
7: So even, you know, if you're in Sydney and our season might start to sell out, I know that Royal Caribbean at the moment in Brisbane, they've got Quantum of the Seas coming back. You can get on any cruise you want between the time she comes back to Brizzy at the end of this month, right through until the end of the season. But that's not going to last. But if you're in Sydney and you want to go on a cruise in December, not as easy. You might actually consider flying up to Brisbane and back and then doing a cruise out of Brizzy.
1: Of course.
7: That's the way it is at the moment.
1: Yeah, of course. Makes a lot of sense. Now, this fascinates me because I might have thought that these two wouldn't go together, but motoring and cruising, you're obviously an automotive enthusiast. You know what I do for a day job.
7: You bet.
1: How do the two go together? Because I'm thinking I get on boat, large boat, and I have nothing to do with car or anything else while I'm on the large boat.
7: Exactly. Actually, when I was in Europe, I was in there a lot on ships, and I used to like to hire a car if we're in a really nice port.
1: Yep.
7: We used to go to a place called Warnemünde on the Baltic coast of Germany. So I decided to drive my – we all wanted to go Berlin.
1: Mm-hmm.
7: So I decided to hire a Ford Granada wagon.
1: Now I know the car.
7: Remember those?
1: Yep.
7: And then drive up to Berlin and then drive back. Now, what happened on the way back? It was still the former East Germany.
1: Mm-hmm.
7: It really was. Wasn't that long since the wall came down.
1: Yep.
7: You know, it was mid-90s.
1: Yeah.
7: So we hired the car. We're coming back towards Warnemünde. I don't know. We're about 100 k's away. And I'm starting to see the needle drop You know how they start to really drop? They don't drop for a long time.
1: And then when they do, start,
7: you can see them move.
1: Yep, been there.
7: And so I've got to drive like Alain Prost to get back on time, but also to get back with some fuel left. Because we couldn't see on the maps, you couldn't see on the signs where the service stations were.
1: No satellite navigation back in the day.
7: No, exactly.
1: Right?
7: They weren't on the road, so we didn't know where they were. So I had to creep back.
1: Before you go to your next thing you wanted to say, on that, I always urge people, because I do this, obviously, but I urge people to be brave enough to do exactly what you said, which is hire a car wherever it is that you are, because it's a great way to explore.
7: Definitely. And you're going to see things you're not going to see on a railway line. You're going to see things that you're not going to see on the ship's tour, because the bus can only take you to where it's going to take you. That's premeditated. Mm. You've got the ability to do what you want to do spontaneously. And once you get used to driving overseas, it's not that difficult. I always say, just keep the dotted white line next to your elbow, and then you'll be okay driving on the other side.
1: Now, some of the Royal Caribbean ships, this is crazy. I guess it shows you what they've become.
7: Yes.
1: Have dodgem cars on them.
7: They do. You know, there's other things like rock climbing walls, but they've got, Royal have dodgem cars inside the ship because they've got very wide ships.
1: Yeah.
7: You know, this has been the big thing in recent years. As ships got bigger, they've got wider. So, you know, the standard old ship probably wouldn't have been a good venue for a dodgem track.
1: Yep.
7: And likewise, Norwegian Cruise Line, some of their new ships have a go-karting track, a two-story go-kart track.
1: I'm shaking my head.
7: It's a bit like Suzuka because they go up and down and underneath and on top of one another. So it's fantastic. And this year I went up to Singapore where a lot of cruise ships go. There's going to be even
1: Singapore.
7: More.
1: Love at, Singapore. One of my favourite places to
7: Have
1: go.
7: You been down to Sentosa?
1: I have.
7: It's beautiful. So have you seen the go-kart track?
1: I know of it. I haven't seen it. Yeah, okay. I know of it.
7: Talk to my friends at Shangri-La next time you go. Mm-hmm. I'll set you up. Go down to the go-kart track and they'll tell you, they can bring you up through the ranks. You'll probably go up pretty quickly. And then you get to the point where in true Jeremy Clarkson style, you can pit yourself against Lando Norris's time, which
1: Brilliant.
7: I believe is the best on the track.
1: Brilliant.
7: So
1: right.
7: Next time you're there. It's right. not only the great food, you'll enjoy
1: so
7: it.
1: So the F1
7: a race.
1: Drivers have set lap times and then you can challenge yourself. This next one I have done, the Monaco Grand Prix.
7: Yes.
1: I've been to the Monaco Grand Prix track. I've driven around it, picked
7: Beautiful.
1: It all out. It's something that even though the racing there now, if you're a racing fan, is a bit rubbish because the cars are too big and powerful. It's just the event, the place, the atmosphere, everything about it.
7: Definitely the atmosphere. I mean, how can you describe the sound of the cars around there? Because it's such an amphitheatre. It's echoes. It's like Sydney Harbour New Year's Eve fireworks, the echo around the harbour.
1: Yep.
7: That's what you get when the cars are backfiring and roaring. I had a bit of a problem with my lap. I was going through the tunnel and then, of course, you realise that in the middle of the tunnel there is a pedestrian crossing.
1: You got to slow down. Yeah, the drivers don't have to do that, but you do.
7: Yep.
1: Can you educate me on who the late Jim Nabors is, because I don't know the name.
7: Yeah, I didn't really know him from what most people know him for, and that's playing a character called Gomer Pyle in the show of the same name.
1: Right, of course.
7: But for me, I knew him from staying up until 3 o'clock in the morning to watch the great race, the Indy 500. And you know the lady whose late husband had been the man who created the Indy 500?
1: Yes.
7: And she used to get up there and said, "Gentlemen, start your engines."
1: Exactly.
7: Because they were Indiana people, and Jim Nabors was an Indiana native. So Jim used to sing, I'm not going to sing this for you, a song called Back Home Again in Indiana.
1: Right.
7: And that's how I knew Jim. And then I would go on a ship, beautiful ship called the Royal Viking Sun, did world cruises back in the 90s. And I knew this guy. I saw him every day. And you know what? Everybody knew him. Mm. I didn't know him so well, but he wasn't one of those guys that said, you know, don't you know who I am? He's a charming man, and it was great to meet him, and that's a bit of motor racing history. But the best thing, the best person I never met on a ship, I used to miss him. They'd say, "Oh, Stirling Moss was on the last cruise. You missed him." Unbelievable.
1: One of the all-time greats.
7: But he loved cruising on a fantastic line called Seabourn.
1: I knew he loved cruising, I didn't realise you'd been on cruises with him. Yeah.
7: He went on board with his wife, and he apparently was up by the pool, beautiful teakwood area where you've got deck chairs and all that. But on Seabourn, they're more spaced out. It's not a really crowded ship. So Sir Stirling had the opportunity to have a bit of room around what he considered a track. He approached one of his fellow passengers who had one of those electric mobility scooters And he set the lap record on board the Seabourn Sojourn.
1: Of course he did. Now, tell us what's happening in Brisbane and then Sydney, as you do every week, mate.
7: Thankfully, things are getting, we're getting more action now because it's that time of year. October, Brisbane has 8 cruises this month. We were down to 4 during the winter. So as every month goes by now, things are really going to happen. So the local ship Encounter is doing her first cruise of the month of October on Saturday. She'll be back Saturday week. So she does 6 cruises and then Royal Caribbean back with Quantum of the Seas. It's a big event for Brisbane later in the month. And like I say, you can get on any cruise out of Brisbane right now. So don't leave it too late. And at the moment, there's some good onboard credit offers. So you can go spending. If they've got dodgems on there, you can have a few laps on your onboard credit. You can buy more drinks. You can go on tour. You can go to the beauty salon. It's good to have that extra onboard spending money. And they're not long cruises out of Brisbane with Royal Caribbean this summer. They're all between 3 and 8 nights.
1: So they're quite flexible for people. Yeah.
7: So there's plenty of departures for Brisbane.
1: And then in Sydney?
7: In Sydney, it's much the same story, although things get going a little quicker. Crown Princess has been on a round Pacific cruise for 35 nights. I've got some spies on there. I'll hear all about it next Tuesday when they come back in. I'll tell you next week. But that's been quite a cruise. Went to Honolulu and other Hawaiian islands. My friends hired a Mustang every day.
1: Yes.
7: From Hertz.
1: That's what you do.
7: How much do you reckon? $100 Australian for a beautiful brand new Mustang per day, unlimited Ks.
1: Not bad.
7: So they, of course, got to do plenty of Ks around the Big Island.
1: Yeah.
7: She'll be back here next week. She's going to do a round Australia cruise, but you can't get on it. It's sold out. You see, things are really selling out.
1: That's it.
7: And then we're going to have other ships back. Celebrity Edge, one of our favourite ships of summer. It's back from Alaskan duty on the 17th and then Anthem of the Seas later in the month. And then next month when we look at both Brisbane and Sydney, there'll be ships all over the place. We'll be getting back to the days that we love when you can drive across the Sydney Harbour Bridge and every single day there's a ship to see.
1: Yeah, absolutely. Thanks for joining me in the studio. You'll talk to John again next week.
7: Thanks, Trent. Look forward to the next time.
1: There he is. That's Richard Davey, 131873, if you've got a cruise story for us.
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1: 131873 is the open line number. We're running up to the end of the show. I've got a song for you, as we have had this week, to take you up to the midnight news. And if, Jean, you're listening from last night, we will be outside the studio dancing, even just to give us a bit of energy to get home, because not only have we got to try to get home tonight after midnight, we've got to do it while not even going 1 kilometre over the speed limit, of course, because of double demerits. So we've got to be on our game. Mark, some of your feedback. Mark saying our politicians have no idea how to build anything. We were talking about the rail line. I think the only time they've ever touched a tool is when they scratch their head. Yeah, but the tool isn't that sharp either, Mark, that one either. Roz makes a point that I have thought many times before, because I've been fortunate to drive all over the world. I've driven in crazy places like India, all over the world I've driven, right? And she says, I feel sorry for any tourist renting a car in Sydney. The signage is useless. I've said since the Warringah Free Expressway opened that the signs are only good to remind you of the way to go once you've already been there, but hopeless in directing you there for the first time. Thank God for Google Maps, except when it sometimes doesn't work in tunnels. Yeah, that's a fair point too. That's a fair point too, Roz. Sometimes it doesn't clock on in the tunnel. Yeah, our signage here, it's rubbish. When you've been to other parts of the world and used motorways and major arterial roads in other parts of the world, I find Europe, Germany, France, Italy, Spain, Portugal particularly easy to drive. In England's a bit weird with some of their small laneways in the little villages and stuff. America, very easy to drive in. Japan, easy. Malaysia's easy to drive in. So many countries just do it better than us. And the silly part about all of this is we've got the opportunity to just sit back and say, how do they do it? They seem to do it well. Let's copy that. A quick one here saying a friend bought a house out near the airport and sold it after a few years. They were talking about it 20 years ago. Yeah, they've been talking about this airport forever. Forever this airport's being spoken about. So they have had plenty of time to plan for it. Absolutely plenty of time. We've got to take our last break at 7:30 to midnight, and we'll be right back after that.
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7: Trent Nicolich with you on Knights. Glenn, thank you for your lovely text message, mate. And we will be thinking of you tomorrow on what would have been your mum's birthday. So thank you for... sending that message in. No matter how old they are, it's always difficult when you lose a parent, mate, as you did with your mum many years ago. So we'll be thinking of you and thank you for listening in. We appreciate your support. Siv, thank you, mate. Good fun having you there as it always is. To the girls outside, to Hannah, to Olivia, to Dylan in the studio with me, thank you for all your hard work. And we're going to play a song to take us out. Now, I think I've told you before that I don't drink. I don't drink, but I tell you what I do love is a drinking song. I love a good drinking song, and so does Luke Combs, and here's one of his best for you right now.

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1: Hello, I'm Chelsea Bowden. Foreign Minister Penny Wong has confirmed two Australians were among the passengers to survive the apparent hijacking of a plane on its way to Israel. Sydney couple Stephen and Carol Moss were aboard the Fly Dubai flight, which was diverted when a brawl broke out in the cockpit. Passengers and crew helped restrain a pilot who allegedly stabbed the captain. Senator Wong has thanked the heroes who thwarted the attack and helped bring the passengers to safety. The tax office will stop accepting credit card payments following a ban on surcharges. Federal politics reporter Nelson Scott.
2: The Reserve Bank has scrapped card surcharges across all Visa, EFTPOS and MasterCard transactions. There's concern the move will simply force businesses to lift prices, but Prime Minister Anthony Albanese claims consumers will save at the checkout.
3: Paying bills or buying a cup of coffee, price you see is the price you pay.
2: The change has prompted the ATO to stop accepting credit card payments entirely. Andrew McKellar from the Chamber of Commerce and Industry says it's a slap in the face for small businesses who rely on credit cards to manage their cash flow.
4: It's unacceptable. It's a staggering double standard.
2: Banks are also expected to hike card fees and slash reward perks in response to the surcharge ban. Nelson Scott, Canberra.
1: The Prime Minister has dismissed the Greens as a protest movement following attacks from the minor party's new leader. David Shoebridge has vowed to replace Labor as the dominant progressive party. Senator Shoebridge claims the federal government is letting Australians down on the economy. But Anthony Albanese says the Greens are picking the wrong fight.
3: It was somewhat concerning, I think, that at a time where we see a rise of a far right-wing party, Senator Shoebridge took the opportunity to actually criticise Labor. Sounded a lot like some of the people who didn't win their seats at the House of Representatives.
1: The governor of the US state of Tennessee has ordered a halt to all executions after a female death row prisoner survived an execution attempt. 50-year-old Krista Pike was sentenced to death in 1996 for the murder of her classmate. She's now in hospital in a stable condition after an attempt to execute her by two lethal injections failed. And COVID-19 vaccinations are now funded by the National Immunisation Program. The vaccine is no longer free for all Australians, but is still available at no cost to vulnerable groups. Infectious disease expert Professor Paul Griffin says there's still a significant number of COVID-related hospitalisations and deaths among older Australians.
5: It's now going to be funded on the National Immunisation Program. And for those at highest risk, for those over 75, it's actually even every 6 months or so, so even more frequent than the flu vaccine for those people.
1: Checking sport, Isaac Heaney has won the Sydney Swans' Best and Fairest Award despite being suspended for the last three games of the season. He received the most votes from the club's coaching panel, followed by Brodie Grundy and Charlie Curnow. Heaney, Chad Warner, Nick Blakey, James Jordan and Riley Bice were all suspended for breaching club standards in August. None attended tonight's awards. And the Roosters are still sweating on the availability of Connor Watson for Sunday's NRL Grand Final. The veteran utility is attempting to avoid a mandatory stand down for concussion protocols. Coach Trent Robinson is hopeful Watson will be cleared to take on the Knights.
6: He had an appointment this morning that went well, and he's got another one this afternoon. That's, you know, it's out of our hands. He'll either be in or out.
1: That's the latest news and sport.
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1: Checking your weather around the country. Canberra, rain and reaching a top of 18. Adelaide, showers, a top of 18 degrees. Perth, sunny, 24 the top. Brisbane, sunny and a top of 26. Sydney, showers developing, a top of 25. And Melbourne, showers and 17 degrees.
16: 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Have you been reading Little Golden Books?
17: 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Welcome to Australia Overnight. And now,

0: 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Jade Hurley in just a moment.
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0: Tell you what, it's a pleasure to be hosting the program for the last couple of weeks, and we go right across Australia. Let me bring in all radio stations, all network stations. Thank you. I'm here at 3AW in Melbourne. No, we call this head office. We just call it that. Not necessarily the case, but we do call it that. 3AW here in Melbourne. 4B in BC in Brisbane. Hello and welcome to everybody right through our Queensland. 6PR in Perth. Hello to you. 2GB in Sydney. Good morning. The good people there at 5AA in Adelaide. What about listening in Canberra at 2CC? 2LT, 2AY, and listening right across Australia, so many people, and around the world too, by the way, on the 3AW app or the 2GB app or the 5AA app, whatever the case may be. Nice to have your listenership. Nice to have your ears for a little while. My name's Tony McManus, and I get to host this program. We go right through in a wee small hours, talking about lots of things. I loved it. A previous program here on 3AW, hosted by Peter Grubby Stubbs, a consummate professional, and he was asking people about great song lyrics, and it just occurred to me, we could probably extend that a little bit. If you could think of just one line, one couple of lines maybe, of a great song that you just know and love and have known and loved for many a year. For me, and we said, oh, what we'll do is we'll get people to recite this song in a British accent. For me, it would be asking... I'll do it again. Hang on. This is live, you see. Asking only workman's wages, I come looking for a job and I get no offers. Just to come on from the whores on 7th Avenue. I do declare there were times when I was so lonesome, I took some comfort there. Hey, it's our old chap. Lie to lie, lie to lie. Great lyrics from a wonderful song. If you have got one that you would like to share, share like a bear, feel free to do that. The lines are open, 133693. And generally, we're going to have a lot of fun as we go through for a Friday morning. The good people at 4BC, 6PR, you can dial through, 133882. It's lovely they have the same number. I love that talkback number. 2GB, morning, 131873. Special guest Jade Hurley. We'll get to Jade very shortly. And the text line, very, very busy, 7477693693. Morning Tone, David, hello. Hope you have a great program. Please don't bring out grumpy or angry Tony. No. He's been pretty good this week, I thought. Angry Tony, Grumpy Tony has been very, or Bad Tony sometimes we like to call him, Bad Tony. It's good fun though, it only lasts for about 45 minutes and then disappears again. Let's take some of these calls. Michael, welcome and good morning.
1: Good morning, Tony. First and foremost, on behalf of all our 2GB and 4BC listeners, thank you very much for the past 2 weeks.
0: It's been fun sitting in for the great Phil, so that's been wonderful.
1: Yeah. You're now one of four of the overnighters that we get to listen to and for you to look after us at night. And it's good to have a little bit of a mix-up in the genres, if that's the correct word.
0: Genre, that's very kind and complimentary for you, Michael. I appreciate that.
1: Okay, now moving on, just a quick one. In the last 24 hours, in my opinion, I think we have just witnessed the true definition of the words miracle and mission impossible in regards to the Fly Dubai air incident that took place.
0: What a story, Mike.
1: Everything that could go wrong, should go wrong, should never been able to rectify, from the captain being able to get up and unlock the door of the estate, for the large person sitting at the front row of the plane to access the cockpit, the two pilots on board, and that incredible guy who never flown a plane but watched airport accidents and decided to pull back on the yoke at a twice the speed of the plane was meant to go while it was breaking up in the air.
0: Yeah, it was an incredible story and one that, with the grace of God, ended well. But, gee, Michael, it could have gone the other way so very easily.
1: I think one mistake that bloke did make is he's carrying 80% of the passengers are Israelis that have served in the Defence Force under their compulsory requirements. Yep. These guys are, you're taking on a handful just there, but allegedly.
0: And Michael, it makes you wonder, what you and I would do in a similar situation?
1: I couldn't answer it.
0: I couldn't answer it either.
1: I'd like to think I could.
0: Yeah.
1: The right way. I suppose now at my old age, I'd give it a crack.
0: That's it. You would. You'd like to think we'd give it a crack, Michael.
1: Yeah. So,
0: genuine crack.
1: I think those are, although it could have been disastrous news, a bit of positive news on the outcome.
0: Yeah, exactly right. Michael, your generous comments, much appreciated. Thank you.
1: Just one other little quick one. I love the memories your little grandson gives me every time I hear the opening, the words Golden Book.
0: Yeah, Golden Book. We're going to talk about the Golden Books a bit later, Michael. You'll pass on my love and affection to Phil next week, and we'll be in touch again at sometime down the track.
1: Thank you very much.
0: Good
1: Thank
0: on you, Michael. Thank you. Artie, morning.
2: Good morning, Tony Mac and Jay, and hello to Phil O'Neill. He was a gentleman when we went on, so hello to Luke Grant and
0: very good team.
2: I mean, Maynard, if they're listening.
0: Great
2: but
0: team.
2: Anyway, Jade Hurley, I know he did Johnny O'Keefe songs. Did he sing, he'd done some rock and roll songs. Did he sing with Johnny O'Keefe?
0: Well, it's a great question. I'll ask him. He'll be with us live in just a moment. So keep listening. I'll put that to Jade. His reflection of the wonderful Johnny O'Keefe.
2: It'll be interesting.
0: Yeah, I'm sure it will, because you look at the songs that Jay just has got this wonderful ability to churn out wonderful songs that we all know and love and give them and make them his own, even if they only last sometimes 90 seconds. That's the magic of Jade Hurley.
2: Yeah, I've got a record at home with him, and I noticed there's quite a few Johnny O'Keefe songs, so it'll be an interesting question, and I'll be patient for that answer.
0: Artie, keep listening. We'll do that very shortly. Amber, good morning to you. Hello. Yes, Amber.
3: Oh,
0: hello.
3: Good morning, Tony. I've got breaking news from Adelaide. Oh, sorry, I've got the hiccup.
0: What do you got?
3: Can you hear me?
0: Loud and clear. What else have you got?
3: I'm carrying on from Michael Pantelis' show. Mm-hmm. Sorry, I've got the hiccups.
0: That's okay. We've all got them a bit too.
3: Now, there's a kangaroo loose.
0: You're not wrong. Where's the kangaroo loose at the moment, Amber? Breaking news.
3: On the train line between Port Adelaide and Alberton.
0: Where do you think the kangaroo is heading?
3: Well, it's been going on for 2 days.
0: 2 days on the loose and just can't catch the train.
3: Obviously not. Oh, God, sorry.
0: That's okay. We all get them occasionally.
3: It's on the local Facebook page.
0: Oh, it's on FB. It's on the Bookface.
3: Now, the police have been called. They've said cars down there.
0: Yeah.
3: Wildlife have been called and everything.
0: Well, wildlife would be all over it. And you can imagine the police would be thrilled to just be the worst thing on their agenda at the moment is to find a loose kangaroo.
3: I think they'll be sitting back and watching.
0: I think they will.
3: People are starting to buck up. Buck up, kangaroo. Because it's now been 2 days, but it's running between the fence that blocks off the railway line.
0: Yeah.
3: And it's
0: do we know in which particular area at the moment, Amber?
3: Yes. Absolutely. It's between Port Adelaide and Alberton.
0: In between
3: railway
0: Port
3: station.
0: And Alberton.
3: And so it's going up and down.
0: And so for a couple of days, it's just been running up and down between the two stations, not too sure which one it wants to get on and get off.
3: No. Obviously. People were ringing Michael. Pantelis. This is embarrassing, but I've got to tell you the story.
0: Please do.
3: Someone even sent in a video of it.
0: Yeah.
3: And they've called in vets and what?
0: Oh, well, you can imagine everybody would be involved in the.
3: But I don't understand why they don't just get one of those tranquilizers because it's distressed.
0: Well, so how would you then, how would you give, hang on, just stop there, kangaroo, take this pill?
3: No, they do a tranquilizer gun.
0: Oh, really? In the middle of the suburbs, you just start flinging those things around using a weapon.
3: Oh,
0: what if they missed and hit someone else?
3: You know Adelaide. Between Port Adelaide and Alberton, there isn't much.
0: Yeah, there's nothing. There's nothing there. Nothing. It's nothing. Oh. Amber, I love you. You're a darling. One more hiccup before you go. Please, just for the memory of this conversation.
3: Anyway, I just thought it's a big thing here in Adelaide at the moment.
0: I can imagine it would be the biggest thing happening in South Australia as we speak. Amber, you're just glorious. Jade Hurley in just a moment. Australia's king of music, country music, rock music. You've been doing it a long time, rock and roll. Jade Hurley, very special guest coming up next. Australia overnight.
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0: In the words of Big Kev, I'm excited because the one and only Jade Hurley, Australia's king, rock and roll king of country music, been around just a few years now. 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
16: Good morning, Tony Mac. It's lovely to be with you again, mate. And can I just say to that lady who rang you yesterday morning after you mentioned that I was going to be on the show, and she said, does Jade Hurley still wear those country suits? No, cowboy suits.
0: You were listening.
16: I was in bed with an earphone in my ear. I nearly fell out of the bloody bed.
0: That's fantastic. So answer the question, occasionally do you still put on the cowboy suits?
16: Well, all those outfits that I used to wear on the Mike Wilde show and Bert Newton shows and all of those sort of things down through the years, I'm still a little bit more sedate these days because I suppose the older you get, the more sedate you get. I listen to you even, Tony, right now.
0: Thank you. That's,
16: hey, by the way, as well, you know when you were asking about, I've got a scoop for you.
0: Please.
16: You know when you were asking about male singers?
0: Yeah.
16: Well, there's one singer. Let me drop this on you. Do you remember the name Johnny Otis?
0: Just remind us about Johnny Otis.
16: 1958, he had 1 million selling records with, and I've even recorded it myself. It's called Willie and the Hand Jive.
0: Oh, yes.
16: I know a guy named, whatever.
0: We'll see.
16: I can't remember the words now.
0: Yeah, well, we'll see if we can find it because it was a pretty big hit, wasn't it?
16: Oh, it was a smash million selling hit all over the world for Johnny Otis.
0: I've been talking about a program that it's been around about 10 years. I just hadn't seen it, but it looked at some of those early days of record companies in the United States, the advent, if you like, of rock and roll to some degree, including Chuck Berry, Etta James. You would be familiar with Etta James.
16: Yes.
0: And those great, African-American artists that were treated so poorly coming out of the blues movement and then into rock and roll before they became beloved to this day. It's a fantastic film.
16: Then you had people like Elvis Presley impersonating them.
0: They did. And
16: trying to sing like them because Elvis acknowledged all about through his career that he just realized how great these black singers were, and I say that with a lot of love attached to it because that's how I've grown up recognizing these colored singers as black singers because that's what they were known by in those days. One of them being Johnny Otis.
0: Yeah, Johnny Otis. Well, let's see if we can find that very shortly. And even Mick Jagger would often talk about Muddy Waters and Berry as how they learned to sing and perform and hear and use the words that they were using in the 50s and into the 60s for young men.
16: Yeah. And I suppose bringing it back to a local thing here, you had a gentleman ring you up about 15 minutes ago and ask the question, did I have anything to do with Johnny O'Keefe?
0: Yeah.
16: Well, he was not only my manager for a long time, he was my mentor, he was my mate, and I miss him every day. And I even, on one of my albums down through the years, Tony, there's a song I wrote and dedicated to him called Thank You for Just Being You, the story of Johnny O'Keefe. And it's a true story right through his whole career right up until the day he died. And it's called Thank You for Just Being You. If you want to have a look at the video, you can go to YouTube and just put in Thank You for Just Being You, Jade Hurley, and you'll see it and hear what it's all about.
0: In many, many ways, Jay, he left us way too early.
16: Shocking, Tony. You know, he was a troubled soul, but he used to say to me, he said to me once upon a time, we came off stage doing a show at Bankstown Sports Club in Sydney, and he said, look, that was a terrible show you did. And I said, oh, thanks for that. And he said, son, this is talking after the show in one of the dressing rooms. And he said, look, he said, what you got to do, you got to get it in your head, son. And I said, what's that, John? And he said, well, number one, he said, because Tony, I idolize this guy. And because he'd walk out on stage and the persona that he projected to the audience, they just went nuts. And here he is saying to me, he said, well, he said, first of all, you're not a good-looking guy. And I said, oh, thanks, John.
0: What? What?
16: Then he said, just like me, he said, you're not a good-looking guy. And he said, just like me as well, he said, you're not the greatest singer in the world. But he said, you can play that piano.
0: Yeah.
16: And I never forgot that. And ironically enough, Johnny Cash said exactly the same thing when we did shows together at the Cork Opera House in Ireland. And we became really great mates after that, right up until the day that not only Johnny died, but June died a couple of months before him.
0: Yeah, just around that time. Have a listen to this. Go.

0: He started out doing Johnny Ray impersonations at Leichhardt Police Boys Club and various other places. You know, he was a bit of a scrawny kid, a little bit rough. And I think fully realizing that one day he'd have a hit record like So Tough. Well, the mid-50s and he was an up-and-coming star. Visiting American acts soon found that out. You know, he made it almost impossible for them to follow him on stage at the Sydney Stadium. Remember when he'd sing Shout? Yeah.
1: Oh, what a track. Isn't that wonderful? Jade, stay there. I want to come back. We'll talk to you about what keeps you energized these days and play a little bit of the brand new song you've done. It's called Play Me the Waltz of Angels. Special guest, Australia Overnight, Jade Hurley. More in just a moment.
0: Shocking car smash. He needed over 60 stitches in his face, and then nervous breakdowns became almost commonplace.
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14: You made it. The 806 to Southern Cross. Well done. 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
1: Jade Hurley is with us on the program for a little bit. 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In Brisbane and in Perth, 133882. Wilma, would you like to say hello to Jade? Jade, this is Wilma.
16: Hello, Wilma.
4: Hi, Jade. Look, hello. I saw you years ago in Tamworth, only been once, but I've got a DVD here of the early years before the floods. And, yes, and we went and saw you every day. I've forgotten now. You're at a...
5: That was West Tamworth, the West Tamworth Bowling Club up there. I did that room at the West Tamworth Bowling Club for about 9 or 10 or 11 years, and we used to do a show every day of the festival there. They were wonderful days. Going back to Tamworth after a long time this coming January.
1: Oh, so. Thrilled to hear that, Wilma. Thank you for that. How important is the Tamworth thing over many, many years, and how it's opened up a market for very young players to learn the skill and hang out with people who would help support and mentor, as you and John have always done, or did.
5: Look, it still does that, I suppose, Tony, but not to the same extent, unfortunately. It's just changed, and I suppose with change, sometimes they go for the good, and sometimes they go for the ordinary. But still, you know, never one to downplay the importance of it, as you just said, for young and up and coming musicians and singers and all that sort of thing. But it's a great week. It's a great week and a bit up there.
1: What keeps you energised, Jade? I mean, you could probably afford to lie down a bit more often, but you choose not to. You sit and you do a bit of writing and still perform when given the opportunity.
5: Yeah, I'm out there with my crazy mate Rodney Vincent. We're touring all over the place, starting up again in a couple of weeks' time, and we're going to Colac Bowling Club and Newell Memorial Community Hall. Thanks for letting me get that little bit of a plug in, Tony.
1: More than welcome.
5: But the thing about it is, mate, I've had a couple of months off right now because I've had two operations on my left shoulder, and because I've had the rotator cuff done, and it was a botched job, and so I had to have it redone, and you know, it's one of those things. And when you're 83 years of age, you're not 33 years of age, so you heal a lot slower and not properly in a lot of cases. But we're still out there. At least I still throw the leg up on the piano, and every now and again I pray to God it comes down again, Tony.
1: That's it. There you go. Would you go to the keyboard most days for a tinkle?
5: Not really. I've never been one to practice, ironically enough. If I want to try a new song in the show, I do it in the show. And if the folks like it, I think, oh, gee, that went well. So we leave it in the show. I mean, just like the last single that I did before, the new one, Play Me the Waltz of the Angels, that we just released, the last single, My Country, the poem from Dorothea McKellar, which I did that one night in a concert, and it brought the house down, and so I've left it in ever since.
1: Dorothy, I love a sunburned country, a land of sweeping plains.
5: Absolutely, yeah. Ironically enough, you said you were going to play a bit of Play Me the Waltz of the Angels.
1: We will.
5: Ironically enough, they have something in common with My Country, because a mate of mine in Hong Kong sent me the words to My Country, and we were talking on the phone, and he emailed me the words, and straight away I knew... Yeah, I love a sunburned country, a land of sweeping plains. And I've gone, yeah, oh, wow, that's easy. So I found it very, very easy to put the music to those words, ironically enough. And so that's available also. You can watch that. You can see, if you haven't heard that, folks, you can go to YouTube. If you've got a computer, go to YouTube, and you can just put in My Country, Jade Hurley, and there it is. And ironically enough, Tony, exactly the same thing happened with Play Me the Waltz of the Angels. This time, a fan sent me the words. And I thought, oh, gee. And because the words tell of a singer performing at an old folks' place, and then the singer just notices there's an old fella sitting in the corner by himself, so he goes over to him and he says, is there anything I can play for you, sir? And he said, can you play me the Waltz of the Angels? Because the Waltz of the Angels was his song for his love that he'd lost. when they first met, and also when he laid her to rest. So it's a powerful love song, and when I first read the words, I thought, oh man, and then I heard the song, and I said, wow, yeah. So straight over to the piano, and I recorded it, and so happy with the way it turned out as well. Play Me the Waltz of the Angels.
1: Jade, I first encountered you, I think it must have been early 80s. There was a big festival up near Ballarat, and yes. I was a dear friend of Trevor Gleeson. You would remember Trevor Gleeson around the Ballarat area.
5: Absolutely, yes.
1: And that show, and there were thousands of people there across a really hot weekend. But you went out on stage and nailed it. And that was probably the best part of 40 years ago, by the way.
5: Wow. Yeah, it's got to be every bit of that, Tony. And it's lovely to still be acquainted with you too, and listening to your dulcet tones, and that lovely, as another one of your listeners said earlier, that song, your intro song for your show, it just nails it.
1: Yeah, it's nice.
5: It's wonderful.
1: Just a quick one with Michael. Michael, Jade, this is Michael. Morning.
6: Hi, Michael.
4: Good morning. Good morning, Tony and Jay. You're talking about the African-American singers, Jay. One of my favourite was Gene McDaniel, A Tower of Strength.
5: Wonderful. 100 pound of clay and so many others.
4: That's correct. Yeah. And he was a beaut. And the saxophone in the Tower of Strength is good.
5: Wonderful. You know, if you turn that record over, 100 pound. What is it?
1: What was the name of the song again, Michael?
4: A Tower of Strength.
1: Tower of Strength. That's the one.
5: Yeah, I think it was that one. If you turn that over, there's a song called Another Tear Falls. And it's just one of the most magnificent songs of all time. Gene McDaniels.
1: Michael, what a great call. Thank you. The other one for me was When the Next Teardrop Falls. Remember that?
5: Before the Next Teardrop Falls.
1: That's the one. Before the Next Teardrop Falls. What a track.
5: Yeah. I do that in every show I've done for the last 30 or 40 years. Every show.
1: I didn't know that, but it's just gorgeous. Jade, I can't tell you what a pleasure it is. And I know around Australia, you're highly thought of, and the joy and pleasure that you've brought to others over many, many years, and the support that you give to others along that journey does not go unnoticed, and you should be applauded for the incredible things that you've done over many, many years.
5: Thank you so much, Tony. It's lovely to be on your show, and it's lovely to listen to your voice every night.
1: All right, Take care, mate. And keep in touch. We will go out with a little bit of this. This is put together by one of the great fans of Jade Hurley. It's called Play Me the Waltz. It's brand new Jade Hurley. Play Me the Waltz of the Angels.

0: 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Yeah, if you want to know more about that, have a look at the website, jadehurley.net, www.jadehurley.net. Isn't that pretty? Really pretty. Gorgeous. Pleased you could be part of it. Australia overnight.
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0: Look at the text. They're amazing. Thanks, Jade. Tearing up big time. How beautiful. Craig, well done. He'll be thrilled to hear that. Another one from our dear friend David in Mount Waverley who says, wow, getting thanks from Jade Hurley. As good as it gets. Well done, you. Well, it was you, David, that put that little piece together, those lyrics for our opening song for Australia Overnight. You wrote those words, and it's just great. Maybe we should send them the word Jade and he could turn it into his own version. It'd be fantastic. Wherever you are, right across Australia, come and join us. I'm Tony McManus. It is Australia Overnight. Mary, thank you for waiting and good morning.
10: Oh, that's quite all right, Tony. Many a rock and roll. I rock and roll to Jade Hurley.
0: Many did.
10: Many years. Yeah. Oh, yeah. He's a diamond, an absolute diamond.
0: That's a lovely expression.
10: But can you think about that? I just said,
0: Mary, you can. I was just saying to Jackson, other side of the glass, those things that he did on a regular basis on the midday show with Ray, and it was just the energy that he provided to the audience and even those that were watching at home when he would just do amazing things with the piano. It was wonderful.
10: Oh, absolutely, yeah. Tony. Absolutely.
0: Superstar.
10: Now, Tony, I'd just like to mention something else. I watched a thing tonight about Fatty Vorman, the rugby player,
0: Interstate. I haven't seen it yet.
10: So, Yeah. Oh, it was fantastic, Tony.
0: Yeah.
10: Look, Fatty, he says no one would remember him. How could you forget him? He made you laugh.
0: He did.
10: And that's what we need now, Tony. We need a bit of laughter and we need variety. We need a bit of variety like a variety show. I couldn't stop laughing at the things that he'd done, and he wondered if anybody would remember
0: him. I'm sure they will.
10: How could you forget him?
0: I'm sure they will. I was just wondering, what age Fatty would be.
10: Well,
0: I'm
10: not sure.
0: Yeah, and I haven't seen it, so I'll have a look at it over the weekend. But I did see it heavily promoted.
10: I hope you do, Tony. That's what I've rang for, but I listen to you guys every night.
0: Good on you, Mary. Which state are you based? Mary, just remind us.
10: Where am I? Yeah. In Melbourne.
0: You're in Melbourne town. And yet you knew and loved Fatty. Did you watch the Sydney version of the Footy Show?
10: I did.
0: Uh-huh.
10: I did.
0: Yeah.
10: And the things he got onto and his offsiders and all the men that were on that panel.
0: Yeah.
10: Oh, look, truly, we need a bit of laughter in this world today.
0: We do.
10: Well, between the diamond of Jade Hurley, he could get us tapping our feet and going.
0: Yes, he could. Mary, always good to hear from you. Thank you. And Denise, good morning and welcome.
11: Good morning.
0: Tony. Denise, it's lovely to know you're there. Everything okay with you?
11: Yes, very
0: good. Is there anything in particular you wanted to share, Denise?
11: Yes, I want to ask

0: Zeit.
1: That's lovely. It is lovely. And Denise, it's always a pleasure when you come on the program.
0: Yes.
1: You look after yourself. You look after yourself and keep in touch. Good on you, Denise. Denise is a occasional contributor to the program, has been for a long time, and not easy. Picks up the phone and does a little conversation and is always welcome on Australia Overnight.
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10: 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I've gone to Pretzel. Yes, Brett went to Pretzel. 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
1: We've got the news just around the corner. When we come back, plenty of time for your calls wherever you are right across Australia. Jump on board 133693 for those in Brisbane and Perth, 133882 and Sydney 131873. Thought we'd have a bit of fun. When you think about really annoying noises, only because it came up. I know, everything comes up during the day as a conversation. And I just overheard a conversation. I thought, there you go. Annoying noises, what would you put the top of your list as the most annoying or one of the most annoying noises of all time? I know what mine would be. What's yours? Come and join us. Australia Overnight.
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11: Hello, I'm Chelsea Bowden. Two Australians have survived the apparent hijacking of a flight bound for Israel. Jack Fenwick reports.
12: The Fly Dubai plane.

0: And plummeted 14,000 feet in less than 30 seconds when it was 2 hours into its journey from Dubai to Israel on Wednesday morning. It was forced to divert to Saudi Arabia after the co-pilot stabbed his captain and apparently tried to crash the plane. 174 passengers were on board, including Sydney couple Stephen and Carol Moss. Foreign Minister Penny Wong has confirmed the Australians are safe and thanked the heroes who thwarted the attack. Israeli Prime Minister Benjamin Netanyahu says the incident is being investigated as a suspected terror attack. Jack Fenwick reporting.
1: Calls are growing for the Australian Taxation Office to reverse its decision to stop accepting credit card payments. The move follows new Reserve Bank regulations banning card surcharges. The opposition is calling on the federal government to intervene and force the tax office to reverse course. Andrew McKellar from the Chamber of Commerce and Industry says small businesses rely on credit cards to pay the ATO.
2: They'll be waking up this morning. I think they'll be completely staggered that this is how the tax office seeks to deal with them. This is just another, I think, slap that is going to really hurt many of those small businesses.
1: The Reserve Bank says buyers using the 5% deposit scheme are among the most likely to be in negative equity. The federal government says over 100,000 people have accessed the program since it was opened up to higher incomes. The RBA says recent borrowers are the most likely to owe more money than their house is worth amid falling property prices. Unprecedented police powers are now in force in Perth ahead of a controversial defence and weapons conference. A 10-day security zone has been activated around the Perth Convention Centre for next week's Land Forces Expo. It's the largest police operation in the state in 15 years as officers try to prevent a repeat of violent protests against the event in Melbourne 2 years ago. A Sydney hospital is warning of the concussion risks to e-bike riders after recording a 22% increase in injuries. It comes as 23 illegal bikes were crushed under new police powers. St. Vincent's Hospital's Dr. Edward Lewis says almost half of all presentations are serious enough to trigger a trauma response.
3: With that, the energy and the speed matter a lot to particularly the brain. The brain doesn't really care whether the motor is electric or not. It cares about the force with which your head stops.
1: Checking sport, Isaac Heaney has won his third consecutive Best and Fairest Award for the Sydney Swans, despite a club-imposed sanction forcing him to miss the last three games of the season. Heaney accepted the award via a video message, avoiding the ceremony along with fellow suspended teammates Chad Warner, Nick Blakey, Riley Bice and James Jordan. Meanwhile, Will Ashcroft has capped off a stellar year by winning his first Merritt Murray medal as Brisbane's best and fairest player. And Roosters back rower Angus Crichton is relishing the chance to wrap up his NRL career on a high. The Blues forward is preparing to switch codes to play rugby union. He says he'd love to repay the Roosters with a premiership.
4: Came into this club as a kid and now I'm leaving as a husband and as a father, and we won a premiership in my first year when I came across in 2019, and then it'd be pretty fitting to win another one on Sunday.
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1: Checking your weather around the country. Canberra, rain and reaching a top of 18. Adelaide, showers, a top of 18 degrees. Perth, sunny, 24 the top. Brisbane, sunny and a top of 26. Sydney, showers developing, a top of 25. And Melbourne, showers and 17 degrees.
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14: Wherever you are, right across Australia. Hello, Anthony Robin McManus in the chair. Mandy Rachelli will come to you very shortly. Lots of texts coming through as well, which is really good. My favourite song, Tony Mac, You've Been Telling Me You're a Genius. This is a lyric. You've been telling me you're a genius since you were 17. In all that time I've known you, I still don't know what you mean. In the great Steely Dan, song called Reeling in the Ears, Paul. Have not heard that for a little while. Might drag it out shortly. Another one from Steve in Bacchus Marsh. Tony, a single line from Frank Zappa's Troubled Every Day along the racism in the USA from his 1966 Freakout album. Here's the line. Hey, you know something, people? I'm not black. But there's a whole lot of times I wish I could say I'm not white. That line has stuck with me for a lifetime, Steve in Bacchus Marsh says. I'd not heard it. I was a great fan of Zappa in the day. You're right. Massive. But had not necessarily recognised that line. Wonderful. And bagpipes, Tony, drive me crazy. We just asked it before the news. You know, there are certain sounds that you hear, noises you hear, moments that you hear that either annoy or, on, you know, conversely, bring great joy. Some of them can be a combination of both. What is it, a sound that really gets under the skin? Remember, for those that would just remember, nobody in this audience would remember chalk boards. But the screech of the chalk or the fingernails on the blackboard. You can feel that chill that would go through the body to this day. Bagpipes, Tony, drive me crazy. Can't stand them. Here's a little bagpipe just to set the tone. A little bagpipe music. Oh, see, this is glorious. This is lovely. 843 won't be happy, though. That'll do. Tone, getting a nice drop of rain here at Noble Park. Thank you. Any annoying noises, says Ronnie. Protest siren. This is good. Protest siren when you've just landed the last leg of the quaddie. Oh, that's good. Annoying noises. Protest siren when you've just landed the last leg of the quaddie. Sting, says 843. Sting, 75 today. Have a listen to The Bed's Too Big Without You. Masterpiece he is. We'll talk more about Sting later on. You look at the work that he's done. Incredible. 75 today. Mandy, morning.
15: Good morning, Tony. How are you?
14: Mandy, I'm well, thank you.
15: Oh, who doesn't like the bagpipes? I used to play them for the RSL club.
14: Did you? Could you still do it today?
15: Oh, yeah, I don't know. Bit of breathing there to do to what? Blow that bag yes. up.
14: So what drew you to the bagpipes, Mandy?
15: I used to enter music in high school, so I love the saxophone. That's my favourite.
14: You still play a bit of sax?
15: No, not anymore. That was you had to play every musical instrument back in my era.
14: Yeah.
15: In the 80s. And, I did want to talk about Cadillac Records.
14: Please.
15: I did watch it.
14: What did you think?
15: I loved it.
14: What a good.
15: And it's like the cars, and they were just like given the cars, and it was just like, there's another Cadillac and there's another one, and I'm just like, oh, how cool is this? They were just beautiful cars to see.
14: Oh, they were stunning.
15: Absolutely. And, I mean, that's way back in my era. Loved it. Chuck Berry and the woman in it.
14: Etta James. The blonde, the young blonde lady, Etta James.
15: Yeah.
14: Yeah.
15: She had a magnificent voice.
14: Oh, fantastic.
15: I had to watch it. I heard you, like, on the radio talking about it, and I'm just like, oh, I'll watch that. I found out the streaming station, so I watched it, and I'm like, yep, good stuff. But an annoying noise to me is a blowfly.
14: Oh, yes. That's
15: like,
14: such a good one.
15: Comes into the house, and you can't get rid of it, and it's like, where are you?
14: Or in a summer's night, and you've just dozed off, and the next thing you hear, there's bzzz, bzzz in the middle of the room.
15: Or a mosquito.
14: A mozzie's even worse, probably.
15: Yeah.
14: Well, I'm pleased you enjoyed that show because I thought it was fantastic. I don't know. I fell upon it and, you know, Muddy Waters, what I'm going to listen to more and more of Muddy Waters in those very early days of his career.
15: Now, just quickly,
14: please.
15: NRL, who are you tipping?
14: Well,
15: Roosters or Knights?
14: Well, so you'll go the Roosters. I'm going to go the underdog because it's been a long time since they've won one. And I think for the community, they'll just go crazy for it. And it'll be a fantastic game. And I will watch it on Sunday.
15: Absolutely.
14: What a game.
15: All right, well, I'll let you go.
14: Good on you, Mandy. Have a great weekend. We'll talk soon.
15: Have a wonderful morning.
14: Thank you too. Well, bye. Hello, Ray. Welcome.
16: Good evening, Tony. We're having a fantastic weather over here in Perth.
14: Ray, thank you. Just a little, stay a little way from the microphone. It's just vibrating a bit, and we can't understand what it is you're saying. So,
16: well, it only happens on your station, but I'll put it down by my feet.
14: Right now, it's happening it's happening right around Australia. You're just too very. Yeah. Seems you're very close to the microphone. That's all.
16: It's down at my feet.
14: That's a little bit.
16: Tony.
14: Yeah.
16: I hope you're open to constructive feedback here.
14: Please.
16: Because we get this propaganda feedback. That I'm going to mention to you.
14: Feedback is a gift.
16: In a second.
14: Feedback
16: if
14: is
16: you
14: a
16: allow gift. Me.
14: Ray, I'll tell you what I'll do. I'll put you on hold and I'll get you to readjust the microphone because it is distorting really badly. I'll put you back to Jackson. Charlie, good morning.
17: Good morning, Tony. Let's see if I can answer some questions for you. The most annoying noise is someone snorting their snot.
14: Oh, thank you for sharing that, Bray. Charlie, I beg your pardon. Thank you.
17: In my worst British accent, the line of the song is, "The world is full of kings and queens who blind your eyes and steal your dreams. It's heaven and hell." That's from Black Sabbath, 1980, Heaven and Hell, with Roddy James Dio singing.
14: Oh, wow.
17: And also, a point I agree with the caller earlier, the Israelis over 18, a lot of them have had 2 years military training, and I do agree when you have been through situations and you know you can survive them, as I have, I'm not afraid of certain situations where some people are running away. I'm the person you see walking forward towards the problem.
14: Yeah.
17: Because that situation does not bother me. I have been through worse.
14: Yeah.
17: So you build up a false sense of security, I suppose, because you never really know what the opponent's... But like, I don't underestimate the other person because there's a lot of crazy things going on out there. But on the same token, I would apply for a job as a bouncer where thousands of people wouldn't because they don't like violence. It doesn't bother me that much. So, yes, I do agree that if you have certain background experience, certain situations are not going to bother you. And a simple way to look at it, we all changed our underwear when we first started driving a car, but now we don't even think twice about it.
14: Yeah, very good point.
17: We might have a situation that makes us panic, but then we get over that, and that's experience. So if we had that sort of experience built into us, even if you come out of school and you know you've got to do 2 years, you'll come out of that 2 years going, hey, wait a minute, that person waving a stick around is not a problem. I know how to disarm that person and pin them down because you're trained to do that.
14: Of course you are. Charlie, would you want to be 21 again?
17: If I know what I know now, yes. But if I go back to being 21 the way I was, no, because I'm going to make exactly the same mistake.
14: Yeah, very good point. Well done, Charlie. Thank you. We'll take more of your calls very shortly. I think we've got Ray cranked up. We'll come back. Ray, Sam and Trev. And you can join us as well, 133693 for Perth listeners and for Brisbane listeners, 133882. And in Sydney, hello, 131873. Don't be shy. Just come and have a bit of fun with us. Sydney right now, it's 19 degrees. Showers developing at the top of 25. For Friday, Melbourne, 13 degrees, just a smidge under, actually, 17 more showers in the way. Gee, the rain yesterday, wow. Brisbane, 14 degrees, 26 and sunny. Perth, 24 today, or nearly today, your time. Friday, top of 24 and sunny. In Adelaide, showers. Can we have a look at Hobart? We've got to do Hobart, otherwise they ring through and they're going, you never mentioned Hobart and what's happening in Tassie. 9 degrees, Hobart, and a top of 16 for your Friday. It is Australia Overnight. I'm Tony Mack. Anything on that you want to raise? We've been talking about those weird and irritating sounds that really annoy. Some bring joy, not all of them, but the ones that really get under the skin. What have you got? 133693. Ray, Sam. You're next, Australia Overnight.
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8: Atlanta. This is Etta James.

0: Look at you. Isn't that just incredible? But used to play it as part of love songs years ago. It was just brilliant. But to see the story of Etta in that film was wonderful. Now, Ray, I think we got you back on a better line. Good morning again.
1: Okay, thanks, Tony. Am I still too loud? Because it's down at the bottom of the bed.
0: Fire away. It's okay now. Well, okay. That's good. I'm good. Loud and clear. Okay.
1: Now, I hope you don't cut me off.
0: Oh, I probably will, Ray. I've done it in the past. Yeah. I'll do it again.
1: I know. I don't get very much time whenever I call, but you asked us to call in if we had a sound that's very annoying.
0: Yeah, okay.
1: Now, I'll probably be the only person.
0: Get ready to put your finger on the button, Jackson. Here we go.
1: I'm ready. Okay.
0: Yeah.
1: I'm probably the only person that will mention this in Perth. And I will speak up because I don't like propaganda. We get a lot of that every day, constantly over the radio stations. And that's...
0: Give me an example. What's the example of propaganda, Ray?
1: Well, some information that is being shoved down our throats or our ears constantly. And
0: for example?
1: It's... Okay, here it goes. I'm not loud and I'm not pushy. Choose your dealer before you choose your cars. And we get this every day.
0: Yeah, so that's an advertising slogan from one of the much loved car dealerships in Western Australia. So why does that irritate you?
1: I don't understand why people in Perth love his commercials, because I would never buy a car.
0: Ray, you're not a...
1: You always cut me off.
0: Well, you're not a... Well, I'm not cutting you off. I'm just trying to get to for the national audience. I'm just trying to get to the basis of... You don't necessarily have to purchase a car from that person, but why do you choose to be so unkind to somebody who's done incredible work in the community and run an enormous business, employed hundreds if not thousands of people for many, many decades, and then you would want to criticize that person for the level of advertising that they do on 6PR? That makes no sense to anyone, my friend. Gone very, very silent.
1: You're going to let me...
0: Just a little bit more
1: before you cut me off.
0: Just finish what you were going to say, but please do not be unkind to somebody who's run a business in Perth for a long time, done more for community, helped more people around Western Australia than you could ever imagine. What else did you want to say? Nothing. All right, Ray, I'll let you go. I'll let you go. It doesn't go anywhere. You're a boring human sometimes, Ray, and you have been for many a year. Sam, morning. Yes, Sam, go ahead.
2: A bit of levity. That was a good interview you had with Jade.
0: How good was he? How good was Jade?
2: Oh, you could see the mutual respect bouncing off the walls, mate, because you must go back a while, you know. He's an icon, national treasure, mate,
0: in many ways.
2: All those rings. All those rings like a Liberace, you know. I don't know how he wears them, the knuckles.
0: Yeah.
2: Anyway, I've got lyrics, Tony. I've got from the song Moving Pictures, Busting Loose, right? It goes, every guy is a clumsy poet and every girl is a beauty queen, and they're fogging up the windows of friends parked cars on their way to the land of dreams.
0: What's that from, Sam?
2: That's Busting Loose by Moving Pictures. Alex Smith, who sang What About Me, Noel got mileage out.
0: What About Me, and then Shannon did a great version of it as well, yes.
2: Yeah, because you can put that against Bruce Springsteen's The Highway's Jammed with Broken Heroes on a Last Chance Power Drive, you know?
0: Very much.
2: Really, really great. You're really enjoying the show, Tony.
0: We love great lyrics in songs, and you look for those little one-liners that really, you know, how a writer can actually grab just one, maybe two sentences that live in our hearts or live in our memory for decades.
2: What about Polythene Pam. You could see Polythene Pam. She's sober looking, but she looks like a man.
0: Yes. Sammy, well done. Thank you. Glenn, morning.
3: Hello, Tony. How are you going, mate?
0: I'm pretty good, really, under the circumstances.
3: That's great. Today would have been my dear old mum's 94th birthday. I lost her when she was 52.
0: Ah, very, very young, Glenn.
3: Yes. Yeah. It was a week before I turned 23 when she passed away.
0: Ah.
3: I'm now 60, almost 65.
0: Yeah.
3: Yeah.
0: And was she clearly unwell, or was it?
3: Gynae cancer, mate.
0: Bloody thing doesn't discriminate, Glenn.
3: It doesn't. It doesn't. And I've lost a couple of family members through it.
0: Yeah.
3: Mongrel disease.
0: And every day, we know, we hear of someone who is touched by various versions of it.
3: Yes.
0: We have some of the best minds in the world still trying to manage it and work on who, how, why, and how. And I think we're far better off than maybe we were 25, 50 years ago.
3: Yes, I think you're right there.
0: We've got a long way to go, though.
3: And another bad one is MND.
0: Yep. Well, look at all the support we've been getting for MND with you. Mm.
3: Yeah, and also today, mate, it's the anniversary of the opening of the Gladesville Bridge here in Sydney.
0: Just remind us, for those that don't know, Glenn.
3: Yeah. For the anniversary of the opening of the Gladesville Bridge.
0: So just where, for those that may not be familiar, Gladesville Bridge.
3: For you Melbourneites, yeah.
0: Yep.
3: It crosses over the Parramatta River between Lane Cove and almost Balmain.
0: Okay. And so is that heavily trafficked?
3: Oh, yes.
0: Day and night?
3: Victoria Road.
0: Yeah.
3: Victoria Road. That's a heavily trafficked road, yeah.
0: And how long ago was it?
3: In 64, it opened.
0: 64. So was that before... I'm just trying to think. So when was the bridge done? When was that finished?
3: The actual bridge itself?
0: No, Sydney Harbour.
3: Oh, that opened in 32.
0: So that was a long time before.
3: Of course, a long time before. Yeah, that opened in 1932.
0: Yeah, right. Okay.
3: But this one, it was started in the late 50s and it opened in 1964. It was the Duchess of Kent came out here and opened it for us.
0: Of course. Yeah, I'm just looking at some of that history of it now. Glenn, there's a memory. Will they do anything special for it? Is it that significant?
3: No, I don't think so. It's just a...
0: piece of history.
3: There's actually a video of it on YouTube being constructed.
0: Sure.
3: And my uncle appears in it. He worked on the bridge in the ocean. And I said, that's Uncle Keith.
0: No.
3: Yes, that's him. That's him. He's actually on a crew of three or four blokes, and they're swinging these, you know, those big hoppers that they used to have with concrete and the big handle on them.
0: Yeah.
3: You reach down on the handle and open the gate in the bottom of the bucket, and he's actually reaching up and reefing down on this handle, big wide handle, and pulling it down, and all the concrete spews out of the bucket, and then he throws the handle back up to close the bottom of the bucket. And it goes back and gets refilled.
0: Great story. I'll if you can send me a clip, do me the favour.
3: I'm on a VoIP plan at the moment, mate. My other phone's out of action.
0: Okay. So when you get a moment, maybe send me a clip of that when you can. Overnights at 3aw.com.au. I'd love to have a look at it.
3: It's on YouTube. You can see the whole.
0: See if I'm fine. Okay. All right. I will.
3: Yeah, Glenn, the videos. It's broken up in about three stages. But it's there. You watch the building. It's an amazing way they built this bridge.
0: I'll have to find out more about it, Glenn. Good to talk to you. And thoughts on this anniversary of your mum from those years ago.
3: Thank you, mate.
0: Nice to talk. Bye. Yvonne, Trev, Jeremy, Laurie, we'll come to you very shortly. And wherever you are, right around Australia, you might want to jump on board as well. If you're going to be kind, be classy, try not to be nasty about other people. Doesn't make any sense to me. 1-3-3-6-9-3-0-4-7-7-6-9-3-6-9-3. 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

0: There's a text here that says, I greatly with those opening lines, Bob Seger's Night Moves. There you go, Paul, you're right, brilliant. Yvonne, morning. Yvonne's gone to sleep. Trev, good. No, Trev, with Trev or Yvonne?
1: No, I'm not.
0: Yvonne, hello.
1: Hello.
0: Yes, Yvonne, yeah. Gotcha.
1: Hello. How
0: are
1: you going, Tony?
0: We're well, thank you.
1: Long time no talk.
0: Now, Yvonne, just remind me, when did we last speak?
1: Oh, I don't know. The kids went to St. Dominic's.
0: Oh, Yvonne, that's... Gee, I'm just trying... Now, Yvonne, I do remember. So, St. Dom's... I do. Well, you didn't say that. St. Dom's, when the kids were very little, that's got to be the best part of, I'm thinking, 25 years, Yvonne.
1: Well, yeah, they think both Danny and Georgia would be 32 this year. Danny would be 32.
0: Danny would be 32? You're right, I know. Yeah. Where have those years gone?
1: 32.
0: Where are you now?
1: The Royal Show. I'm on my way home to a little Lake Clifton down near Preston Beach.
0: We've got a really bad line again, Yvonne, forgive me. So where are you? I'm sorry.
1: I live in Lake Clifton, down near Preston Beach.
0: Beautiful. Well, when the kids were little, they went to school together.
1: I just took two of the grandkids to the Royal Show, Tony. I never again.
0: Oh. Is that the first time you've done the grandies at the show?
1: Well, it's the older one, but I took the 7 and the 3-year-old by myself, two boys.
0: Yep.
1: Oh my god.
0: That's all I
1: can say, Tony.
0: It's life changing. I think there are people across Australia right now, Yvonne, going, understand exactly what she means. But you do it anyway because you love it.
1: Oh, that was it. You know, you walk out. It was over $100 just to get in, Tony, for the three of us.
0: I know. There's a bit of an issue for the cost. But did they enjoy it?
1: Yeah, they loved it. And it has to be the smallest crowd I've ever seen at the Royal Show in 25, 30 years.
0: Oh, that's disappointing.
1: Yeah, it was no lines for anything except the toilet.
0: Yeah. Yvonne, it's...
1: No line-up for rides or anything.
0: Yeah. And these days you kept busy doing?
1: I'm retired now down here in Lake Clifton.
0: Well done.
1: On a property and just doing my own thing.
0: How's retirement treating you?
1: Oh, yeah, getting there. Getting there. We've got a big property, so it takes a while to sort it out. We've only been here 3 years now, so, yeah.
0: Good on you. It's a nice part of the world, though. It's lovely.
1: Oh, it's lovely, yeah.
0: Gorgeous.
1: Lovely, yeah.
0: Lovely to hear from you. Thank you for ringing, and I'll pass on your very best to daughter Danny.
1: Yeah, and what was the other daughter?
0: Jamie.
1: The older one?
0: Jamie,
1: that's it, yeah, and Jamie as well, yeah.
0: Jamie.
1: Have a wonderful rest of the year, Tony.
0: You too, Yvonne. Lovely to. I'm pleased you rang through. Thank you. Now I've got it all back in my mind. Trevor, morning. Thank you for waiting, Trev.
2: Good morning, Tony.
0: Morning. Old home week here.
2: What's that?
0: Old home week it is.
2: So what did you think of them?
0: The sausage rolls, Trev, are still frozen. And they will slip into them over the weekend.
2: one thing.
0: Yeah.
2: They're allergic to tomato sauce.
0: Don't need it?
2: Well, I think I've told you when I go camping and that, I take a heap of them. And if I bring them out to heat up for a lunch for the kids and that, I go around and find all the tomato sauce and hide it. And the kids will ask, Mum, where's the tomato sauce? Don't ask. Trevor's hidden it. It doesn't sound like you're getting any.
0: So, Trev, just again, remind people across Australia the origin of these particular sausage rolls.
2: Well, my secret recipe. Well, actually, no, I shouldn't say it. My mother used to make sausage rolls all the time, and I started making them, but I've just... taking it up a step or two, like cheese and Vegemite in some, cut up bacon in others, just to to give it different flavours. And I've been told this lot that I made by my friends that it's the best batch I've made yet.
0: Mate, you might be opening a bakery.
2: Oh, actually, in saying that, got a local bakery here in Newport, Candy's Bakery. I took some along there, and it's a big bakery. And anyway, I went back four or five days later and asked her what she thought of my sausage rolls, and she said they're brilliant. And that's from a bakery.
0: Well, you've got to be pleased with that.
2: I certainly was. Anyway, she said, you've got to try one of ours. Pork mince and a bit of carrot and cabbage.
0: Oh, yum.
2: Yep. Anyway, I've tried them, but my God, $8 each.
0: I know. Well, they're getting dear, and I bought some last weekend or the weekend before now. No, it was last weekend for the grand final, and they were magnificent, magnificent, and worth every bit, but they were nearly about $8.50 a sausage roll for a lengthy, long, it wasn't just a party pie. It was a lengthy, beautiful sausage roll. We sliced them, and they're great, but about $8.50 a piece. Oh.
2: And talk about bakeries and good pies and that. Yark.
0: I thought he said Yark.
2: Yeah, Yark. Up there, it's up near Yay.
0: Yeah, okay.
2: Yark, Yay.
0: Yark, Yark, Yay.
2: Bucks. Yeah, Bucks. Bucks Bakery.
0: Yeah.
2: They make fantastic pies. I've tried pies all across Victoria, and I still reckon, I've only found that lemon about 3 years ago. Grouse, beautiful pies they've got.
0: What makes them special?
2: They're just nice. There's kangaroo ones, there's scallop pies. They're one of my favourites.
0: Scallop pies, beautiful.
2: I reckon they've got about 20 plus different varieties of pie. Duck pie. You got to be careful of the duck. Look, if you're ever up that way, you've got to stuck. Actually, when I go up through there sometimes on a long weekend and that, the place is just packed. Getting in to get pies.
0: Excellent work. Trev, that was very generous offer and kind of you to drop those in.
2: Oh, no, I did it for Darren James one time.
0: I know, and I'll talk to Darren about it, and we'll compare notes.
2: Yeah, but he had one from ages ago, a batch I did. But no, I'm just one of them people. I'm a giver.
0: You're a good man, Trev. Thank you. Have a fabulous weekend. G'day, Tone. Lots of texts coming in. Good morning, Tony. Most annoying noise. I love this. Styrofoam rubbing together. Damo. Have not thought about that for a long time. Styrofoam rubbing together. Tony, play Mull of Kintyre. And you're the voice, and tell me, isn't it magnificent when those bagpipes kick in? Tom, I agree. Those two songs, very, very different songs, but you're right. Mull of Kintyre was a major hit for Paul McCartney. Wings, wasn't it? Lyrics. The killer lives inside me. I can feel him move. Sometimes he's lightly sleeping in the quiet of his room. But then his eyes will rise and stare through mine. He'll speak my words and slice my mind inside. The angels live inside me. I can feel them smile. Their presence strokes and soothes the tempest in my mind. And their love can heal the wounds that I have wrought. They watch me as I go to fall. Well, I know I shall be caught. That's fantastic. Who sent that through? It's wonderful. Thank you. Keep them coming. The text line 0477-693-693.
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1: Josephine sent through a little note and says, have a listen to this. Colin Hay, Men at Work, Josephine, thank you. And the lyric is, especially at night, I worry over situations. I know I'll be all right. Perhaps it's just imagination. That's fantastic, isn't it? Chris Brody, morning. Chris, thank you for your email. It was lovely to see you on the screen.
2: Yeah, many respects to you. I had a very good talk with an advisor from Federal Parliament yesterday, just that I'm trying to get back on board now to remove a lot of conjecture and animosity. There's just, I seem to be a lot more better spirits. And then Saturday, instead of having a punt, I'm going in the town, have a few drinks, let me head down for my big day. 61 plus one.
1: 61 plus one. So many happy returns, Chris.
2: Yeah, I won't keep it too long. I was just interested to know. I think I made one trip to Bendigo Harness Racing Track on the Jernerton Highway, all in the 80s, but or 90s. No, 80s would have been. And I know its original name was Santa's Wonder, but it was actually known as Bendigo up until 1854-55, renamed Sandhurst to 1891, and then went back to its original name, Bendigo. And, because I know the Bendigo and Adelaide Community Bank, they have the Sandhurst Trustees. And now there's another place called Sandhurst down in the southeast, near Cranbourne or somewhere, is there?
1: I'm not sure about the one near Cranbourne.
2: Yeah, no, I just was looking on the internet. Yeah, I won't keep it long, Tony Mac, but I'm starting to give up. I had a hot bath and then replaced the water with cold. I've put some of that stuff that's advertised on your radio network, some DP. I just had to take a little aspirin to get better blood flow in my legs, and ready to my support worker today. We'll go out and probably have a coffee today and just keep it very simple.
1: And that's one of the great keys to life. Where possible, keep it very simple. Less is more, Chris.
2: Yeah, thank you, Tony Mac, and have a good weekend, Ed.
1: You too, mate. Thank you. Andrew, there it is. Thank you. Good morning, Andrew. Hello.
3: Yes, good morning, Tony.
1: Hello, Andrew.
3: Two things, Tony.
1: Please.
3: I have a problem. I've had a whole packet of TV snacks this evening.
1: Did you? What, a whole box?
3: A whole packet.
1: A whole box?
3: Yeah, a whole box.
1: Wow.
3: Yeah.
1: You should be working here because during the week I have a great colleague. I'm very lucky. I have Jay, who works with me Monday, Tuesday, Wednesday, and he will have nearly half a box every single morning. Yeah. He loves them.
3: The thing is, Ty, next door to work we have a church charity group.
1: Yep.
3: And they give away things and stuff. And anyway, they had a box of 12 for $10, and I bought the whole box.
1: Oh.
3: And I'm thinking about returning them then.
1: Or it's because resistance is useless, as the old ad used to be.
3: And I've never had them because a workmate bought a packet in. I had two sticks, and it was in the dip. Yeah. And here I go buying the whole packet.
1: Now, are these the plain ones, or have you gone some of the malt ones?
3: The malt ones, the yellow.
1: Aren't they good?
3: Yeah, yeah.
1: Aren't they fantastic?
3: Tony, the second thing is our federal treasurer leader this morning, he said he's blaming inflation on the Iranian war.
1: Yeah.
3: How long has inflation been going up for, and how long has the Iranian war been going?
1: I'd have to sit down and study those exact numbers. But the idea of inflation has been around for as long as I can remember. Inflation is a thing that's been happening. The idea is to how we manage it, how we control it, how we keep going, and then generate enough energy to keep us all going in business.
3: Anyway, I just thought I'm trying to put the two together, so...
1: I think because of the war out of the United States of America, where they're heavily now in debt. I mean, they're pouring more money than you and I could ever imagine. So there is that. That impacts on everything else that features, that, you know, filters down to nations right across the world. Not justifying, it's just, I think, the brutal reality. And,
3: did you say,
1: and then as a result, you know, we all live in this cycle of, inflation at the moment.
3: Did you say, I remember months ago, you said we need Donald Trump to pay us back in somehow.
1: Did I say that?
3: Something like that, along those lines, that, you know, it's his war, it's America's doing this, and we're paying for it, and our government should hold him responsible and taxing him back somehow.
1: Well, I'm not sure I would have like said that, Andrew. But the reality is when we go into these global conflicts, they come at phenomenal expense.
3: Oh, yeah.
1: Particularly when America's involved.
3: Anyway, thanks, Tone.
1: Andrew, keep in touch. Have a great weekend. Thank you. Melbourne right now, 13 degrees, top of 17. Brisbane, hello, 14 degrees, 26 for your brand new Friday. Perth, hello, not quite there. Another 5 minutes will be your brand new Friday morning, but a top of 24, sunny. Adelaide, 15 degrees, showers on the way. And Hobart, morning, 16 degrees right now, currently 9.
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6: Can I just say, well, I have the opportunity for those around Australia for the last couple of weeks. We enjoyed the company of people in New South Wales, Sydney via 2GB, and the great team there at 4BC in Brisbane to have the extra two great radio stations working with us and being part of Australia Overnight. Well, I host the program for the last couple of weeks. So the contribution has been amazing and it continues. G'day, Tone. I'm in Bondi, loving the program. Just wondering if you know the great NFSA series on YouTube. It's called Life in Australia. It goes back from around about 1966. No, I haven't. Early into the film on Sydney is a great aerial shot of the newly built Gladesville Bridge at that time. All the major cities are covered in the series. I enjoyed them all. But for me, Launceston was a beauty. All the best, Tony. And thanks for the great program. Andy, nice of you to say that. Tone, great lyrics from, people would remember the song, Don't Cry For Me, Argentina. What was the old gag? Don't Cry For Me, Marge and Tina. Don't Cry For Me, Argentina. Dressed, this is the lyric, dressed to the nines at sixes and sevens with you. What a great line. What did that mean? Dressed to the nines at sixes and sevens. Somebody will know the origin of that expression. Dressed to the nines at sixes and sevens. Hey, g'day, Tone. How was Elbo coming out yesterday saying banning a card surcharge was going to save us money and giving us relief at the cost of living crisis? Yeah, all the products will go up in price. You would think we'll pay just a little bit more. Don't think they'll reduce it. Wherever you are, right across Australia, come and join us. I'm Tony Mack, 133-693. Your call's the other side. And Steve Collins, all grumpy, coming on the program.
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7: Hello, I'm Chelsea Bowden. The opposition is calling on the federal government to intervene and force the tax office to reverse its ban on credit card payments. The ATO has made the decision after the Reserve Bank axed card surcharges. Labor claims the ban will save consumers over $1.5 billion, but Liberal leader Angus Taylor argues businesses will simply pass on the costs.
8: Nobody likes card surcharges, but you can't pretend that the costs have gone away because they don't appear on the receipt. If the Prime Minister really wants to bring prices down, he should focus on the thing that he can control, bring down government spending.
7: The Prime Minister says the new Greens leader should target One Nation, not the federal government. David Shoebridge has vowed to replace Labor and establish the minor party as Australia's main progressive force. But Anthony Albanese argues the Greens remain a protest.

0: movement, warning these types of attacks cost them seats at the last election. Questions are looming over the motive of a co-pilot who allegedly stabbed his captain on a flight from Dubai to Israel. Israeli Prime Minister Benjamin Netanyahu claims the Fly Dubai pilot had undergone Islamist radical indoctrination. The United Arab Emirates has since launched its own investigation into the incident. Foreign Minister Penny Wong confirmed two Australians were on board, identified as Sydney couple Stephen and Carol Moss. A school in Ukraine has been hit in the latest wave of Russian airstrikes. The children were in a shelter at the time and no injuries have been reported. The grounds of a nuclear research facility were also hit, causing a fire but leaving the facility's test reactor undamaged. A death row inmate in the United States has survived two lethal injections. Krista Pike was said to be the first woman executed in Tennessee in 200 years over the 1996 murder of her classmate. Her lawyers say she was taken to hospital alive after the execution attempts failed. Media witness John North says it was a strange situation.
1: Why was it that by the time the blinds went down for the second time at 8:05, she was still breathing, and her breathing at points was very rhythmic? She was snoring at times, but she was still breathing.
0: A win for country towns across the country, with the Commonwealth Bank renewing its commitment to keep all 281 of its regional branches open until at least December 2030. Checking sport, Isaac Heaney has won the Sydney Swans' Best and Fairest Award despite being suspended for the last three games of the season. He received the most votes from the club's coaching panel, followed by Brodie Grundy and Charlie Curnow. Heaney, Chad Warner, Nick Blakey, James Jordan and Raleigh Bice were all suspended for breaching club standards in August. None attended the award ceremony. Melbourne's Jack Viney has returned to Victoria after meeting with West Coast ahead of a potential move. The 32-year-old has been linked to the Eagles and Essendon after being told he wasn't part of the Demons' midfield plans next season, despite still having 2 years left on his contract. Viney told Channel 10 while he's hopeful a deal can be reached, he's yet to make a final decision.
2: Yeah, obviously a lot to weigh up, but bit of a look around last couple of days, bit to think about with the family and hopefully make a decision soon.
0: And the Roosters will learn today if veteran utility Connor Watson has earned an exemption from concussion protocols to be free to play in Sunday's NRL Grand Final against the Knights.
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0: Checking your weather around the country, Canberra, rain and reaching a top of 18. Adelaide, showers, a top of 18 degrees. Perth, sunny, 24 the top. Brisbane, sunny and a top of 26. Sydney, showers developing, a top of 25. And Melbourne, showers and 17 degrees.
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12: One of the many joys of working overnight and hosting a program like this is the incredible contributions that we get from 99.9% of people across Australia. There's occasionally, as you probably realise, we get very occasionally, in fairness, what I would like to call wankos. We call them wankos. Privately, behind the screen, we call them wankos. And the only criteria for being a, generally being a wanko is for being belligerently unkind, uncharitable to other people. And the program that I've forever tried to run in terms of engagement with listeners right across Australia or any time really in during my entire career is to make a program, to produce a program, to present a program that is somewhat engaging, bit of fun, bit of light, bit of shade, bit of empathy, all of those ingredients. But to be really unkind is just, it feels like it's belligerent, and it may or may not be, but it certainly feels like that to me. I know that people, listeners, don't particularly care for it generally. I mean, we can all have a bit of fun. We can all have a bit of cheek. We can all immerse ourselves in a tongue-in-cheek moment. That's a bit of, that's joyous. But to be really unkind and hurtful to other people, and particularly even if you're talking about people that you know many of us don't know, is unhelpful as well. So I just put that out there for your consideration. If you have a view about that, I'd love to hear you get the feedback on it, because as I always say, feedback is a gift. Feedback is a gift. I've got that in my, in part of my email signature. Feedback is a gift. It's a great term, isn't it? Gavin, morn.
13: Hey, buddy, how are you today?
12: Gav, well, thank you for asking.
13: Hey, have you ever heard the true story about a 15-year-old boy from Leongatha that rode his horse up to Sydney for the opening of the Sydney Harbour Bridge?
12: Just remind us, Gav.
13: For the sake of, I cannot think of his name. But it's on YouTube, and they actually wrote a song about him.
12: And he rode his horse from Leongatha all the way to Sydney.
13: Yes, and he was in the actual opening parade once the Prime Minister found out. I don't know if you can look it up or not.
12: Yeah, we'll see if we can. I'm not familiar with the story. Or if I had seen it, it's not front of mind.
13: Yeah, there's a plaque of him on the Sydney Harbour Bridge. And all I can remember, his horse was named Ginger.
12: His name was Ginger. Ginger Mick.
13: No, he's Ginger Mick.
12: Ginger
13: That's
12: Mick.
13: The horse.
12: Yep. Do yes. recall.
13: Yep.
12: And his name was Lenny. And he let Gwyntha. And he left South Gippsland Town, Leongatha, February 3rd, 1932. He finally arrived in Sydney in March. and his story captured the imagination of the Australian public, generated sizable press following, including in the London Times. And there's
13: Isn't that amazing?
12: And yeah, and there's now an unveiled bronze statue honouring Lenny's remarkable story.
13: Yeah, and I bet you a lot of Australians don't even know about that.
12: Well, I certainly, if I did, I'd certainly forgotten about it, Gav.
13: Yeah, that is remarkable. And there's an actual, there's a thing on YouTube and somebody wrote a song about him.
12: See if we can find that a little later on. I mean, what would have possessed a young, very young person?
13: And his father said he could do it, but he had to plough all the paddocks beforehand, and which he did, and his father allowed him to ride. Then people found out what he was doing, and they would put him up in the town on the way and on the way back. And the Prime Minister at the time said he wanted to put him and his horse on a train to get back to Victoria, and he said, no, I'll ride back.
12: So he rode there and then rode back to Leongatha.
13: Rode back. 15 years old, yes.
12: What a great story. We've got to find out more about that. Gav, thank you. And a lot of the detail online, obviously.
13: Yes, mate. Yeah, on YouTube. Yeah.
12: Just fantastic. Gavin, thank you for sharing that story. Go on. Helen, morning.
14: Good morning, Tony. I'd never heard of that. And I've actually walked the Sydney Harbour Bridge because my husband and I decided to walk across one day. And I don't remember seeing the statue, so isn't it horrible?
12: Well, the statue's in Leongatha.
14: Oh, it's not in on the Sydney Harbour.
12: No, I think that, well, I'll just go back to that if you can, Jackson.
14: I think
12: the statue's in Leongatha now as a Leongatha community now unveiled a bronze statue honouring Lenny's remarkable yarn. So it's in Leongatha, not in Sydney.
14: Yes. Oh, okay. Oh, well then.
12: I'm just looking at it. It's really quite special. I mean, when did that, does it say when that was put in, Jackson? No, not posted. No, when the statue was done, the date that statue was, oh, look at that. Yeah, wow. Isn't that divine? See, it's worthwhile going to Leongatha just for that, if nothing else. Beautiful.
14: We have gone to Leongatha, but I don't remember it. Gosh, I'm getting old.
12: You're not by yourself about that, Helen.
14: Yeah, no. But I was going to say about yesterday I was talking about coffee, and I will continue my story about coffee.
12: Please.
14: Because Macedonians, what they used to do is people used to go, like in the 60s, we're talking 50s, 60s, the community was a very small community, and you'd go to people, you'd just arrive at somebody's house for a coffee. I mean, we didn't have phones, so you'd just arrive for coffee. Yeah. But if you didn't, we used to call it sick der cafe, which means get lost coffee. So you, when you wanted somebody to leave.
12: That's great.
14: When you wanted somebody to leave, you asked them, do you want a coffee? So they knew that it was time for you to go when somebody said to you, do you want a coffee? And it was your, by your leave, you know, you had to go.
12: Oh, and, that's fantastic.
14: My husband used to tell the story of his grandmother, and there was a neighbour that used to go visit her, and my husband was little. And the neighbour would arrive at the doorstep, and his grandmother would say to the lady, you know, do you want a coffee? And my husband said to his grandmother, you know, Bubba, why did you say that to the lady? You know, she just arrived. And he goes, I didn't want her to stay. And so it was, you don't do that now. Nowadays, and that's what we're talking about yesterday, I went out for a coffee, and we had a lovely coffee, which I had very hot, and she had a very, very hot chocolate. And we enjoyed having coffee together. But we were saying these days people don't do that anymore. You know, you don't just arrive at somebody's doorstep. You have to ring them up and ask to go and visit.
12: Yeah.
14: And people
12: Remember, we used to call that the drop-in. We used to call it the drop-in. So is the drop-in a thing of the past? Do people still do the drop-in?
14: No, you don't do the drop-in now. Even to your own children, you don't do the drop-in.
12: Well, no, I think that's probably right. You do. Yeah, you're right about that. See, I would know more. Well, I'm thinking about it. I would no more probably just drop in. I would ring and say, I might come around and catch up with the girls or whatever it is.
14: Yeah, you don't do that anymore. So have I got time to say another story?
12: Callan, of course you do. We're going to talk to Grumpy very shortly, but he'll love this story. You tell him so beautifully.
14: All right. I'll tell Grumpy another story. My parents and us built next door to each other. And we did it originally for somebody to look after our children because we were working, so we needed not babysitters. Our children were still at 12 and 10. But we needed somebody, you know, coming from school, picking them up, whatever. And but when my father passed away, so my mother was a widow for 37 years and we lived next door. And my mother expected me for coffee every morning at 6 o'clock. You know, if I wasn't there by 6 o'clock in the morning, she'd say to me, "Oh, you've slept in this morning." Mm. So I had to be there before 6 o'clock in the morning for coffee. But we had Turkish coffee, and my mother. And when my mother passed away, because we had Turkish coffee almost every day of the 37 years my mother was alive, after my father passed, we always had Turkish coffee. So when my mother passed away, I couldn't bring myself to make Turkish coffee. I just couldn't drink it. I am now.
12: Because it's quite dense?
14: No, I love Turkish coffee, but because it was a memory of my mother making it for me every morning. And at 96, she would get up off the chair and she'd make me Turkish coffee, and we would have Turkish coffee 3 times a day. And it's not the density of anything or the taste of it. I love Turkish coffee, but it was because a memory of my mother. Even though I'm way in my 70s, I still think of that. So there we are.
12: It's a lovely story. Helen, what's the latest time of the day where you would have a coffee?
14: Today, now I won't have it after 5 p.m.
12: After 5 p.m.
14: I won't have a coffee. Yeah. No, tea I can have, not coffee. Tea I can have, it doesn't bother me. But coffee, no, I won't be able to, so I don't sleep anyway. So what the hell am I talking about? Why am I talking to you at 2 in the morning?
12: It's a very good point. You might as well have the coffee and maybe a little dram with it as well. Helen, you're a delight. Have a wonderful weekend. We'll talk next week.
14: Thank you. Bye.
12: Bye. 133-693 is our telephone number. The text line, beautiful. 0477-693-693 is, if you're sending a message, I'll do that again slowly. 04, because people may not hear. 0477-693-693. Now, Steve Grumpy Collins, he's a great friend, colleague, and wonderful broadcaster, podcaster, video producer, presenter, father. Just amazing. We will get to Grumpy in just a moment. The question will be, when you think about it, places that you love or places that you've gone anywhere around Australia or around the world for that matter that have disappointed. 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I'm sure many people would have a story. 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Conversely, you got there and it was really disappointing. 133-693, Grumpy Collins Travel, next, Australia Overnight.
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10: 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A physio can now...

0: It must be a Thursday. No, it's not. It's a Friday. It's a Friday morning, and it's Steve Grumpy Collins. Morning.
1: Good morning to you, Tony.
0: We're all touched by what happened on the aeroplane yesterday. It's an extraordinary story, and there will be more to come. But with the grace of God, it all ended well. But it just...
1: Well, fortunately, there were two more pilots on the plane who could take over.
0: I mean, that's a godsend. But you think about the time growing up, 60s and 70s. I think I mentioned it coincidentally just the other night on the program, where it was not unusual to regularly have this thing called a hijack in the news.
1: Yeah. Yes, that's correct. It wasn't the 60s, but I think it started in the 70s, but it certainly wasn't the 60s. Yeah, but yes, that's right. And that's why we still have to have all these security checks every time we go to an airport to board a plane.
0: Yep. And all of that was extended, of course, through 9/11 as a result of that.
1: Correct. Yeah, that's right as well. Yeah.
0: And as painful it's going to remain in place.
1: Yes, but then again, aviation flying is still one of the safest forms of transport. I mean, that is a very, very rare event. Of course, there is a theory that the MH370, the Malaysian flight that went down in the Indian Ocean, was also caused by a pilot, murder-suicide by the pilot or co-pilot. So, that one's still a mystery.
0: Yeah, it is. And at some point we would hope to be able to have a greater sense of how that all unfolded.
1: Yeah. Mm. Yeah, that's right. But they are still investigating it, apparently. But so we'll see. One day they may have some idea what actually happened. But at this stage, we don't.
0: Yeah, still. All sorts of things if you want to jump on board and be part of it, feel free. You can join us while Grumpy is here. We talk travel for the next 25 minutes or so. If you'd like to be part of it, 133693. The question is, places that you love, places that disappoint. I got to say, if I had to write one down, Grumpy, I'm not too sure that I would go as far as disappointment.
1: But possibly or places that you've been over or something like that, I have to say. I'll give you an idea. I normally like to start on a positive note, but a place that I'm over, Ubud in Bali. Now, I used to love Ubud because I live in Perth, so we always go to Bali. And Ubud was just the best village. It had a great village atmosphere. It was a lovely location. It was just a terrific place. But the last time I went, which was about 3 weeks ago, the place has been ruined. It's been overdeveloped. It's become more expensive. The traffic is horrendous. The local council hasn't spent any money at all on maintaining footpaths. So a lot of the time you've got to walk on the road. It's been ruined, I think, by greed. Whereas it used to be just the most fantastic place to go and relax. It's in a wonderful location up in the hills. The last time, which was about 3 years ago, I thought, I never want to come here again because I only had very good memories of it when it was more laid back.
0: Yeah.
1: And sometimes they ruin places by overdeveloping. Pretty much in Bali, the same goes for anything that's sort of from Kuta sort of going heading west to Seminyak and Canggu and places like that, because it's just been overdeveloped. When I first went to Seminyak, if people haven't been to Bali, it used to be just a nice little village, and there were lots of rice paddies around it, and there was one Italian restaurant on the beach. Mm. Well, now you can't move because of the traffic. It takes you 2 hours.
0: But I suppose that's natural, though, Grubby. I mean, you look at great cities like Adelaide or Perth or Melbourne or Brisbane. Yeah. I mean, the reality is in 20, 30, 40, 50 years, things do change.
1: Yes, they do. But But these are tourist destinations, and why would you change them in such a way that being a tourist there becomes unpleasant? I mean, I realise that you've got to have development, but if you have the development, but you don't put in the infrastructure like improving the roads and improving the footpaths, then you're not making the place a very nice destination to visit. Because it's more of a hassle to actually go there.
0: Yeah, in many, many ways. Do you want to take some calls?
1: Yeah, happy to.
0: Sam, hello. Say hello to Grumpy. Morning.
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2: Listen, I love Positano in Italy, like the Amalfi coastline. I remember Dermot Brereton on Getaways driving a red Ferrari around the Amalfi coastline. Does it get any better than that? Like, you can put that as a bucket list item, you know? Then you go to the Blue Grotto, sail out from Naples, right? Take that in, the Isle of Capri. Then you take in the ruins of Pompeii and Herculaneum. It's a two, three hour day, you know, trip. And it's really highly charged. Naples, a good active city.
1: Yeah, no, you're absolutely right. Of course, Naples, the home of pizza, of course. But you're absolutely correct. I've got a favourite place in Italy, which is Lecco, which is on Lake Como.
0: Beautiful.
1: And we went and stayed there, and we stayed in an Airbnb. And you know what? It's one of the best holidays we've ever had because this family was wonderful. Lecco is a lovely town. It's not one of the better known towns on Lake Como, which is probably why we chose it. It's just beautiful there. And we felt like we were locals because we were accepted. There was a little bar that we went to, which is 7 steps away from the Airbnb. And it was just those experiences you have when you get, I mean, it's a gorgeous place anyway, but it's the experiences you have when you're there. So, I love Italy. I've been there 4 or 5 times and, particularly down south and particularly, Sicily is just gorgeous. But it was just because of the experience we had in Lecco that makes that our favourite place. And this is about, you know, what are the places that surprised you when you went there? You weren't expecting much and they really overwhelmed you. And what are the places that you sort of went to expecting a lot and were a little bit disappointed?
0: 133-693. I'm just looking at Pizza the History, flatbreads and toppings consumed by the ancient Egyptians, Romans and Greeks. The latter ate a version with herbs and oil similar to today's focaccia, but the modern birthplace of pizza, Italy's region, city, Naples.
1: Yep. That's what, people have been using dough and flatbread for millennia. I think, because don't forget that the tomato and the potato. Now, the tomato is very, very important for pizza, but the potato is probably the most eaten vegetable in the world. They weren't around until about the 14th or 15th century when they were brought back from South America, which is where they thrived. So can you imagine before we got the tomato and potato, our diets would have been very, very different.
0: I wonder, there's a lot of people saying the idea, one in particular makes the point of those memorable times is when you go off the beaten track.
1: Yes, correct.
0: That's
1: I agree.
0: Where the real joy is.
1: Yeah, that's it. When you go in somewhere and you don't know what to expect and it delights you. I found that one of the places I love in the US is Chicago. Now, I hadn't heard much good stuff about Chicago. I mean, I went to New York and Washington, D.C., and they were fabulous. But I knew a lot about them. I didn't know much about Chicago. It was the most gorgeous city. The architecture there is fabulous. We were there. I was there in summer, so it didn't get to 40 below when I was there. But it's a really nice city. It's not as frenetic, as New York, and New York is a very exciting city to be in. But it's got some lovely beaches there.
0: Yeah.
1: It's just a wonderful place to get around. And I just love Chicago because I wasn't expecting it to be as good as it was.
0: My kind of my kind of town was the song.
1: Yes, it is.
0: I know Ross Stevenson, co-host of the 3AW Brekkie program,
1: yep.
0: Made the same point, I think, last year after a visit and said, you know, when you think about what Chicago may have been at some point,
1: yes.
0: He put it well and truly ahead of New York now.
1: New York's New York, and, it's an exciting town, but you know what to expect there. I didn't know what to expect when I visited Chicago. I wanted to go there because I was traveling to America, and the Rolling Stone had their big exhibitionism playing there, and I thought, well, they were motivated by the music that came out of Chicago. So if I want to go and see this thing, that's the place to go and see it. And that was fabulous. But it was the city itself that I just fell in love with. It was just, and it's so easy to get around, and it's just, and the, you know, the Chicago River, and you've got, so many different parks. Yeah. And the architecture is just gorgeous.
0: When we come back, your calls, come and join us. Places that you love, places that for whatever reason may have disappointed, or as Maggie pointed out by way of a text, where have you been? You've gone off the so-called beaten track, anywhere maybe around Australia, anywhere around the world. 133693.
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0: Steve Grumpy Collins, Talking Traveller. It is stevecollinstraveller.com. Grumpy, we know him and love him as Grumpy. Lots of text, and you know how important the text line is to us, Grumpy. Yep. This one here says,
11: of course.
0: A Chicago specialty, mobster thermidor, which is funny. Another one says, to you, oh no, I won't read that one out. There's another one that says, Threadbow is too upmarket, so I went to its poor cousin, Threadbare.
1: Oh, okay. Thank you. Well, they're very good tonight, aren't they, Tony? They're
0: ticking over beautifully. Pete, say hello to Grumpy. Good morning.
1: Good morning.
12: Shalom.
0: Yes, Pete, go ahead.
1: Shalom. Yes.
12: How you going, Tony?
0: Yes, Pete, go ahead. You're on the air.
12: And Grumpy. You know the best place I like?
0: What's that?
12: From 12 years of age. Jerusalem.
0: Jerusalem. Jerusalem. What was the best part about that, Pete, for you when you visited?
12: Walk where Jesus died for our sin and met Dr. Goldberg from Victoria Park. And then my neighbour, Scottish, married a Jewish bloke. And you know what I say to people? You can go to London, you can go to Germany, you can go there, but if you haven't been to Jerusalem, it'd be nowhere, man.
0: Nowhere, man.
12: I'm in love with that.
0: Go on. We've got a lot of echo. I'm not too sure we've got echo in the system here at the moment, Pete, but thank you for that. The mum always wanted to go, Grumpy, to Lourdes.
1: Yep. Yes, my aunt and her friend, they did the pilgrimage to Lourdes, yes. And they, of course, went to the Vatican. They did a lot of the holy places, but they went there. And I don't know if they had any ailments to cure. But
0: didn't matter.
1: But they went on. I think they went on a tour that took you to a lot of these holy places. Lourdes. I'm not sure if the water is as good as it once was, though, Tony. Because you don't hear of too many miracles happening these days, do you, really?
0: No, you don't. Lourdes water. But even when you think about that, if you were being lucky enough to visit Rome, I mean, that is an outstanding experience. Even if you're only there for 48 hours, it's an extraordinary and very spiritual feeling as you walk into Rome, as you drive into Rome, well, walk into Rome.
1: Well, I went in by train, but that was all right as well. But Rome is one of the most fascinating cities in the world because, it was possibly the greatest empire of all time. You can debate which one was bigger, better or whatever. But it's amazing. The history there is so well preserved. And you've got several elements. You've got the ancient history and, you know, things like the Colosseum and the Forum. And of course it's also the head of, the Vatican is actually a separate country, but it is actually part of Rome. And to go and wander around the Vatican is just the artworks. Forget about the architecture, the artworks, Sistine Chapel, etc. It's just amazing.
0: It is.
1: And then you go out and the shopping is fantastic. And the fashion, of course. The one thing about Rome especially is you never see anybody in Rome that is slovenly dressed. They all dress up to go out, or even if it's just to go for a walk. But it's a fascinating place.
0: In many ways.
1: To go to Rome. Yeah, I loved it there.
0: A couple of quick calls. Denise, morning.
1: Yep.
13: Hi, how are you, Paul?
0: We're well.
13: Yeah, I'm well too. I'm just going to say something about my parents' village in Greece.
1: Yeah.
13: Which is called, the island is called Lemnos, and our village is called Samos.
1: Yeah.
13: Beautiful.
1: Yep.
13: It is so beautiful. It is very old, very old, and very religious place. The village is consisted of a lot of churches, and there's a great big church on a mountain that a monk runs, and it is so beautiful. That's all I can say about my parents' village.
0: How long since you've been there, Denise?
13: I went there a long time ago with my mum and my brother, but I've got very fond memories of Thanos, very fond memories. It's an idyllic place, and there's lots of old culture, Greek-style living, but I think with the tourists, everything is beginning to change.
0: Wow, Denise, what a great story. I wish we had a bit more time. Yeah. I've not been to Greece. It's one of those things on the to-do list.
1: It is. One, now, the islands are absolutely beautiful as well. But once again, Athens or Greece itself is like Rome. You go to the Acropolis, there's so much history there. It's just an amazing place. You go up into the mountains and it's just gorgeous, because a lot of people do cruise the islands because they're sensational. They're just lovely.
0: Got one of the great stories, it's probably for another time, there's one of the great stories of David Kosh on the program many, many years ago at 6PR, talked about the fact that it's a long story, but the short version is there was this moratorium on swimming pools in Greece where they had to pay a fee if you had a swimming pool.
1: And oh, really?
0: The number one advertising product was a special cover you would put on your pool so it couldn't be recognised by the police as they were flying over. And it was the number one product being advertised on Greek media.
1: It was brilliant.
0: Just brilliant. And there was nothing they could do about it.
1: The Greeks will find a way around something. An amazing experience in Athens. Once I was there with a group of Aussies and we'd been getting into the Ouzo and there was an amusement park across the road and we thought, let's go and go up there and have a ride on the Ferris wheel.
0: Of course.
1: Well, we went there. We were the only customers there and this guy put us on and had us go around for 45 minutes before he left us off because he wanted to attract customers.
0: That's brilliant. We'll go to Sue. We'll go to Helen next. Steve Grumpy Collins. We're travelling Australia overnight.
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0: Sue in Queensland. Good morning, Sue.
23: Morning to you too. Back in 83, I went on a Trafalgar tour, Europe. And anyway, so the biggest disappointment on that one was when I got to Nice and there was no sand. It was just pebbles on the beach.
0: it's so true. And, isn't it true?
1: Oh, yeah. Oh,
23: and,
1: yeah.
23: And another thing, the tour director, he said when we're going to Rome or somewhere, Italy or wherever, and he said, don't get offended if you get pinched on the butt. And I thought, anyway, so we're having dinner. Anyway, and the waiter beside me put down my plate and pinched me so hard on the butt. And I thought, oh, I shouldn't say anything. I know.
0: So afterwards you went dancing with him.
1: Did you leave a tip?
23: You're not allowed to get offended. Imagine now, this day and age.
1: Yeah, I know.
0: That's right.
1: Yeah.
0: Sue, that's great.
1: Don't get offended.
0: That notion, Grumpy and Sue, about Nice.
1: Yeah.
0: You're right. Yeah. I mean, and it's spectacular in many, many ways, but there's nothing there in terms of
23: no sand. I come from Coolnulla. I'm expecting sand on the beach.
0: I know. Exactly. That's a very funny line, Sue, and you told it beautifully. Thank you. Keep in touch.
1: Well,
0: Helen, morning. Sorry, go.
1: Hi, Helen. Yeah.
0: We'll say hello to Helen. Hello.
1: Yep. Hello, Helen.
24: Good morning. I was just going to say the most incredible experience that we had was Lord's. I had never seen anything like it, that many people lining up, not the waters, but at night when the priest did the services, and people would come from all around the world.
0: All around the world.
24: For the church, for the religious services, I had never, ever in my life seen anything like it. And the other thing, very few people know, on the top of St. Peter's Basilica, there is like a walkway. And nobody, it was a local that told us about it, and you had to get to St. Peter's very, very early in the morning to be able to get to the top. You go by a spiral staircase to get to the top, and you can see all of Rome from there. And I've never heard anybody mention that.
1: Well, I've done that, and, you know, the most terrifying bit is you've got to walk around near the top of the dome. There's a very, very narrow walkway, and you are very high up to get out onto that veranda where all the statues are to get the views. And I can tell you that's a bit daunting when you walk out and you look down and there's St. Peter's well below you and you've got to walk around this dome to get out. It's a great adventure, but not for everybody.
0: T-Mac and Grumpy, coming home from Ireland, which I highly recommend, 10 out of 10, he says, via Sri Lanka. And I recommend absolutely beautiful. Palm trees everywhere. People are wonderful. Very underrated. Must go there, says Gary. Sri Lanka.
1: Yeah, good beaches there. Yeah. And they've got a fantastic train that goes up through the tea plantations. Yeah.
0: So worthwhile. You'd put that on the list. More than just tea.
1: Oh, yeah. Ceylon tea is very...
0: It is.
1: I think, remember the Kamal's first ever gig, I think, was playing in a Ceylon tea ad. He was playing...
0: He did.
1: That was back in the 60s, I think. That was, I think, Kamal's very first gig.
0: Was, we'll see if we can find it, where Kamal is promoting. What was the brand?
1: He didn't talk. I don't know. It was Ceylon tea.
0: He sang
1: That's
0: it.
1: That's all
0: I think,
1: I remember. Yeah. No. He had a drum. He didn't speak or he didn't play. He had a drum. He was playing a musician or something.
0: Have a listen to this.
1: He was bare chested.
0: Here we go.
2: Fragrant Isles.

0: There we go.
1: Perfectly executed. Yes. Too, just quietly. What a voice.
0: Yes. Yeah, no, I had a great voice. Yeah, yeah, he certainly did, yeah.
1: Well, lots of texts coming in, and we, as we do, we always ran out of time. But the idea of, I'm going to put that on the list for a mini, yep, based on that reference alone, Sri Lanka. Sri Lanka.
0: Yep. Can I just, before I go, before I head off, can I just say something, Tony?
1: This you may. Sure.
0: Yesterday, it's the first time in my life I felt old, by the way, because yesterday was the 50th anniversary of the recording of the last episode of Blue Hills, and I worked on that. I was a sound effects man.
1: You did.
0: And I just saw that went, it started in World War II, and if you lived in rural Australia, everything stopped so you could listen to Blue Hills. It was just an amazing serial.
1: And you would have worked with, for the, you know, the latter end of that series, working with
0: extraordinary
1: performers.
0: And Queenie Ashton, she was in it right from the very, from beginning. She uttered the first words in the very first episode, and she uttered the last words in the very last episode.
1: Was it a fun cast? Was it a fun session?
0: They were all they were great actors. You know, and they had some top names in Blue Hills throughout the years. You know, they were so professional. They were a delight to work with. I really enjoyed working on the on the Blue program, Hills. It was a lot.
1: ABC Studios in Sydney, correct?
0: Yeah, that's right. Studio 201. That's where.

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7: What's the matter? 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All those people saying it was Dilma. I hadn't heard that for a long time, that jingle. So that makes Grumpy 103. No, it doesn't. He was only there for the last few months of it, I think, is the point he was making. When we go back, after the news, we're going to the United States of America. Rod Smith.
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10: Hello, I'm Chelsea Bowden. Two Australians have survived the apparent hijacking of a flight bound for Israel. Jack Fenwick reports.
11: The Fly Dubai plane plummeted 14,000 feet in less than 30 seconds when it was 2 hours into its journey from Dubai to Israel on Wednesday morning. It was forced to divert to Saudi Arabia after the co-pilot stabbed his captain and apparently tried to crash the plane. 174 passengers were on board, including Sydney couple Stephen and Carol Moss. Foreign Minister Penny Wong has confirmed the Australians are safe and thanked the heroes who thwarted the attack. Israeli Prime Minister Benjamin Netanyahu says the incident is being investigated as a suspected terror attack. Jack Fenwick reporting.
10: Calls are growing for the Australian Taxation Office to reverse its decision to stop accepting credit card payments. The move follows new Reserve Bank regulations banning card surcharges. The opposition is calling on the federal government to intervene and force the tax office to reverse course. Andrew McKellar from the Chamber of Commerce and Industry says small businesses rely on credit cards to pay the ATO.
12: They'll be waking up this morning. I think they'll be completely staggered that this is how the tax office seeks to deal with them. This is just another, I think, slap that is going to really hurt many of those small businesses.
10: The Reserve Bank says buyers using the 5% deposit scheme are among the most likely to be in negative equity. The federal government says over 100,000 people have accessed the program since it was

0: opened up to higher incomes. The RBA says recent borrowers are the most likely to owe more money than their house is worth amid falling property prices. Unprecedented police powers are now in force in Perth ahead of a controversial defence and weapons conference. A 10-day security zone has been activated around the Perth Convention Centre for next week's Land Forces Expo. It's the largest police operation in the state in 15 years as officers try to prevent a repeat of violent protests against the event in Melbourne 2 years ago. A Sydney hospital is warning of the concussion risks to e-bike riders after recording a 22% increase in injuries. It comes as 23 illegal bikes were crushed under new police powers. St. Vincent's Hospital's Dr. Edward Lewis says almost half of all presentations are serious enough to trigger a trauma response.
1: With that, the energy and the speed matter a lot to particularly the brain. The brain doesn't really care whether the motor is electric or not. It cares about the force with which your head stops.
0: Checking sport, Isaac Heaney has won his third consecutive Best and Fairest Award for the Sydney Swans, despite a club-imposed sanction forcing him to miss the last three games of the season. Heaney accepted the award via a video message, avoiding the ceremony along with fellow suspended teammates Chad Warner, Nick Blakey, Riley Bice and James Jordan. Meanwhile, Will Ashcroft has capped off a stellar year by winning his first Merritt Murray medal as Brisbane's best and fairest player. And Roosters back rower Angus Crichton is relishing the chance to wrap up his NRL career on a high. The Blues forward is preparing to switch codes to play rugby union. He says he'd love to repay the Roosters with a premiership.
2: Came into this club as a kid and now I'm leaving as a husband and as a father, and we won a premiership in my first year when I came across in 2019, and then it'd be pretty fitting to win another one on Sunday.
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0: Checking your weather around the country. Canberra, rain and reaching a top of 18. Adelaide, showers, a top of 18 degrees. degrees. Perth, sunny, 24 the top. Brisbane, sunny and a top of 26. Sydney, showers developing, a top of 25. And Melbourne, showers and 17 degrees.
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11: I think Grumpy mentioned the program that he loved and worked just in the last couple of months of its production all those years ago. But Yes What? People around Australia would remember Yes What? What a little show that was. Radio comedy program. It was first heard in Adelaide. It made its debut, Melbourne debut, on 3XY in Melbourne back in 1939. The characters from Yes What, and I heard it years later as a youngster listening to it and thought it was just so funny. The characters and the behavior of, the boys in the class, the headmaster. Yes What. Just brilliant. The other one that I wanted to mention to you, this is an interesting one too. The VFL Grand Final was drawn for the first time when Melbourne, 10-9-69, played Essendon, 7-27-69. The year was 1948 and Melbourne won the replay, when they replayed it. Melbourne Grand Final, VFL Grand Final, was drawn for the first time, and that year was 1948. Other bits and pieces. Johnny Carson hosted his first Tonight Show. Saw an interview with him doing that, and he talks about how incredibly nervous he felt about that. The year was 1962. Finally retired in 1992, so he had a really great run, replaced by Jay Leno back in the day. He passed away in 2005, Johnny Carson. Great fan. Still a lot of that online. You can have a look at it with Johnny Carson. Rock Hudson, US actor, passed away this day, 1985, during the 60s, often teamed movie roles with people like Doris Day. From 1971-75, he starred with Susan St. James in 133693, or you can text 0477-693-693. Rock Hudson starred with Susan St. James in the TV series 0477-693-693. Great memories, really good show. Now, one of the all-time wonderful movies, I don't know how long since you've seen it, but The Bridge Over the River Kwai, directed by David Lean. The year was 1957. It won 7 Academy Awards, including Best Picture, at the 30th Academy Awards. Bridge Over the River Kwai.

Oh, so glorious, isn't it? Wonderful part of that film. So important, that piece of music to that film. Bridge on the River Kwai, director David Lean. 1957 was the year.

0: 12 months after. And 7 Academy Awards, including Best Picture for that year. Rod, morning.
1: Morning, Tone. I've got the answer to your question about Rock Hudson and Susan St. James.
0: Of course, you were going to say?
1: Macmillan and White.
0: And it was a huge success, massive TV program.
1: Yes, it was one of the early pioneers in the TV police drama.
0: They were in many ways. And I think they were usually run later in the week. And they would be interspersed. There was, I think, Channel 9 ran them, from memory.
1: I think so, yeah.
0: And they interspersed it with a couple of other very well-known series. And one week you'd get Macmillan and Wife, and the next week you would get... who was the bloke in the... just gone right out of my head.
1: Columbo.
0: Who?
1: Columbo.
0: Yeah, Columbo. So they would change it around with Columbo. And one week would be Columbo, and the next week would be Macmillan and Wife.
1: Yeah.
0: Just fantastic. And they went for about, I reckon they were 90-minute plus shows. Like, they were movie length almost, weren't they?
1: Well, I know the Columbo episodes were. I can't recall the Macmillan and Wife, but I can recall the show and the characters, but I can't recall actually just how long each episode was.
0: Where are you heading, Rod? On the road again?
1: I'm heading to Melbourne, and I'm a little bit peeved off.
0: Because?
1: Oh, well, you no doubt would be up to date with the back and forth that's been going on between Michelle Bullock and Jim Chalmers. It's your fault.
0: Yeah.
1: Well, apparently it's not the government's fault. So I suppose the $200 million they just gave Rio Tinto to bail out their second aluminium smelter won't be their fault either, because Rio was short of a quid. Their profit this year fell to $14.1 billion. So
0: yeah, they're doing okay.
1: They need the poor old taxpayer to prop them up with a $200 million handout, not a loan, a handout. This government's bailing them out.
0: It just seems odd, doesn't it? For the times, it feels odd in the extreme.
1: You and I have been told to tighten our belts and think twice before we enter into a mortgage or whatever, and the government, after reiterating that just yesterday, turns around and turns around and comes out the very next day and bails out a multinational company that pays next to no bloody tax in the country anyway.
0: Yeah. Yeah, I'll have to go through the rhymes and reasons for it. Presumably it's to preserve. No, I shouldn't say that because I don't know. I'd have to find out more about it. Why that decision was taken?
1: Well, yeah, surely that $200 million could have been spent elsewhere. You know,
0: it could always be spent elsewhere. There's no question about that.
1: I don't know. It could have been spent on better housing. For homeless veterans or something, or better hospitals, or upgrading schools or something like that.
0: So I think you're right, Rod. I mean, even when we have a federal election in the next couple of years, and then it will all unfold one way or the other as to who, how, why, where, and when. But then if the incumbent government comes in and they really tighten the belt, and they will and they should, but that's going to be as equally damaging to many as well. So it's about getting that balance right.
1: True. I agree with you in that regard. Government services still have to be paid for. That I understand. I've got no problem with that. But when the government's got money sitting around just lying around in a back room somewhere that you can just hand out to anybody anytime you feel like it, that's money that money belongs to the taxpayers. It doesn't belong to anybody sitting in an ivory tower in Canberra. That's been collected from the people who've been out and busted their ass all year long working.
0: Yeah, very, very true. Okay. Do you reckon you could ever be a treasurer?
1: Maybe some of that money should go back to those people.
0: Sure. Do you think you could ever play the role of a treasurer?
1: I've done it once before at a sporting club, but trust me, it's a tough gig.
0: It's a tough gig. Imagine if you're doing it federally.
1: That's, The hardest part's actually getting the money off the people that owe you the money.
0: Yeah, that's exactly right. Rod's a great point. Thank you. Have a happy weekend. We'll talk next week. Simon, morning.
2: Morning, Dave. I was just thinking about before. I've been thinking about this for a while. When there's total eclipse of the moon and the sun.
0: Yeah.
2: Does the moon ever get hot? How hot does the moon get?
0: Don't think it gets very hot at all.
2: Don't think so. Don't think.
0: So what's the point? I've missed the point, I think, which I often do.
2: Don't you reckon the moon would get hotter than it should be or whatever?
0: Sorry, I don't quite understand, Simon. So you think the moon should get hotter?
2: Yeah, that's what I'm trying to say.
0: Why would it get hotter?
2: Because it's so close. And when the eclipse happens.
0: Look, the answer is I'm not that skilled. I don't know why it doesn't get hotter.
2: Yeah, well, I'm not an astronomer.
0: No. We'll ask the audience. So you would like to see the moon get hotter?
2: No. I just want to know if it does or not.
0: Oh, I see. As to whether it does. It's a great question. Yeah. To my knowledge, I think it just sits up there and hangs out and does its moon business, rocks along. Occasionally people drop in, not as often as they once did, but the moon's just doing its own thing and it really is desperate for visitors at some point. Simon, always good. Have a great weekend. Maggie, morning.
3: Oh, you made me. You're a naughty boy.
0: Very naughty boy. Very naughty boy.
4: He's a very naughty boy.
0: Very naughty boy.
3: The moon just... Sorry. Just dropping in. I dare say you'd be on the same wavelength as I.
0: Always, Maggie. That's what I aspire with this audience, is to be on the same wavelength with the listener.
3: When I finish up, I can explain to Jackson. But the reason for calling, you played a little bit of Bridge Over...
0: The River Quiet. We should point out, as many people did, the name of the film is Bridge on the River Quiet, not Bridge Over the River Quiet, which I think I may have said, in fairness. So, but the movie was known as Bridge on the River Quiet. Thank you for 2,800 people have text through to remind me.
3: But, that song, it just struck a chord with me. Couple of comments. It was David Lean, was it?
0: David Lean was the director.
3: He did many great movies over his years. I think one could have even been Ryan's Daughters.
0: Well, that's a good point. We'll check on that. Did he do Ryan's Daughter? I don't mean did he do Ryan's Daughter. Did he direct Ryan's Daughter is probably what I meant.
3: Directing, yeah. But let me get back to... My late father, who was born in 23, he saw service... World War II, in the Pacific, different parts, and New Guinea, the Indian Ocean, as far as the Middle East, inclusive of, and all that. And that is one song. That song somehow resonates with me, and also something that he'd often bring up or sing. And I think it was something like 76 trombones or whatever. And to this day, I don't quite know. I could have it a bit wrong there.
0: No, you haven't, Maggie. Repeat after me. I am just a poor boy.
3: Oh, what are you? Are you leading me up the garden path?
0: Repeat
3: now?
0: After me. I am just a poor boy.
3: I am just a poor girl.
0: I am just a poor girl. I have squandered my resistance.
3: And I'm Annie Oakley.
0: I have squandered my resistance for a pocket full of mumbles, such are promises.
3: Oh, promises, promises,
0: all,
3: promises.
0: All lies, this is going well, all lies and jest.
3: Oh, God, you're on to the politics now. I'm glad.
0: That's what it is. It was about politics. Still, a man hears what he wants to hear and justifies the rest.
3: Oh, justify, yes. Yes, it's all because of the Middle East and Iran.
0: That's right. You pulled the link there, Maggie. Well done, you. Passing parade, Johnny DeRemus. It's Friday, Johnny. Good morning.
5: This is John DeRemus with the passing parade of the story of a man who kept a king in power and lived to regret it. Over the centuries, English monarchs have had their money problems. The particular case in point was King Charles II, who, but for the timely assistance of a financier named Robert Venner, would in all probability have sent England bankrupt. I'll be back with the story after this message.
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5: Robert Venner began his career as a goldsmith's apprentice, working for his uncle Thomas Venner in London. The latter thrived greatly during Cromwell's regime. Among other things, he became controller of the mint and a leading banker to the Puritan government. The restoration of 1660 saw no change in his fortunes, for King Charles II, arriving penniless from his exile in Europe, urgently needed money to maintain the new royalist regime. By now, young Robert had set up a business of his own and was competing in wealth and influence with his uncle. It was Robert that King Charles commissioned to make an entirely new set of royal regalia, crown, scepter, orb, and so on, the previous set having somehow disappeared. The cost worked out at some £30,000. The king couldn't pay, so young Robert put it on his tab and thus became the unofficial royal moneylender. Within 14 years, he was owed the then staggering sum of 250,000 golden guineas. But such had been Robert Venner's golden flood of fortune that he could afford to carry the debt. He was made a baronet and in 1674 became Lord Mayor of London. The royal debt continued to mount. To such a degree, in fact, that Venner was obliged to borrow large sums from his fellow financiers. This was a big mistake on his part, as events were to prove. The court swallowed money like a bottomless pit. There was no keeping up with the king's spending. Interest on the royal loans lagged far in arrears or remained unpaid altogether. Despite his worth on paper, Venner found it increasingly difficult to meet his own commitments. Finally, he told the king it could not go on, that the crown would have to make good at least part of its debt to him. 3 months went by, during which time the king made it his business to keep out of Venner's way. Then came the clincher. The king's ministers calmly announced the repudiation of his debts and fixed a system of annuities for the creditors involved, including Venner. The man who had gone out on a limb for his sovereign was awarded an annuity of £26,000, an amount that made it impossible for him to keep his head above water. And there was nothing he could do about it but sink, which he did. In 1684, the former dictator of the London money market was declared bankrupt. The bulk of his estate was broken up and sold. He died 4 years later on September 2nd, 1688, doubtless the wiser but infinitely the poorer for his experience. Our time is up till we meet again for another chapter in the passing parade. This is John DeRemus. Thank you so much. And goodbye for now.
0: Thank you, Johnny. A Charlie Fiend fan. We'll find out more about that as Sir Rod. Emotional farewell after six decades. I think he's doing the farewell tour, a couple of years probably, but the announcement came out. We'll look at that. And the largest dog pool party. What? Rod Smith in the US. Next.
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0: Which means Rod Smith, who talks to us each and every Friday morning at the United States Report. It is the one and only Rod Smith morning.
1: Good morning, Tony. A lovely day here. Sun is shining, going for a top of 24, 21 at the moment.
0: Perfect. We're going to talk about Rod Stewart because people are thinking that he's sort of gone into retirement. There's a couple of years, I mean, he's going to be, he's on tour. Nice promotion for a tour. So he's going to do a bit for the next 12, maybe 18 months or more. But first up, Charlie Sheen. Yeah. Tell us more about Charlie.
1: Well, he's coming out of retirement with his dad, Martin, and they're set to star as father and son in the comedy series Happy Jack. Now, the comedy will start production on a 6-episode first season that's in Los Angeles, and it's all happening early next year in 2027. It's launched on AMC, and it'll be shot in the same studio where Friends was filmed, and it will be in front of a studio audience.
0: So what's AMC?
1: So, AMC is just like HBO, same kind of, you know.
0: Okay. So it's not a network
1: film company. But Charlie Sheen, he starred, don't you remember, he starred in 2.5 Men, and that was for 8 seasons before a very public departure. And he was also in Anger Management, plus also Spin City, where he replaced Michael J. Fox in season 5 and also starred with Heather Locklear. Mm. Now, the Sheens, father and son, great talent. They've got some good writers behind them, so it sounds like a good mix, and more than likely it's going to be a good family comedy, Happy Jack.
0: Because Heather Locklear played a pretty important role too in 2.5, I think, from memory.
1: 2.5? She wasn't the,
0: wasn't she the brother's, if I got that wrong, wasn't she the brother's sort of long-time girlfriend in 2.5 Men?
1: Yeah, probably. You got me on the hop there, Tony, but she might have been just a special guest role or something like that, not like she was in Spin City.
0: Spin City was before 2.5 Men, wasn't it?
1: Yes.
0: Yeah. Now let's go back to Sir Rod Stewart, the farewell after a long, long time. There'd be people around Australia, including moi, that have seen him more than twice.
1: Oh, what a great talent. Look, Rod Stewart is preparing to say, well, he did say goodbye this week because he's announcing his forthcoming tour that's only in Europe and the UK. You know, like, he's going to give it away because he's 81. Look, he shared the news with all his fans this week. The announcement comes after where he even had some stent procedure. That's right. Do you remember that? That was in August, and where he had to cancel performances here in the United States in many cities. Although his decision about touring closed a major chapter in his career, he clarified he's not retiring from music altogether.
0: No.
1: But he's retiring from touring on the road because it does take its toll, doesn't it, Tony?
0: Well, I can only imagine, Rod, having not done it, but I can imagine it probably does. Now, the other Rod Smith, largest dog pool party, a pool party for puppies?
1: It was. A Guinness World Record was set at the Doodle Palooza 2026 for the largest dog pool party. Nearly 300 canines gathered at the Cowabunga Canyon Water Park in Vegas a few days ago. Now, the official number was 296, and all the dogs were poodle mixes. And the event coincided with National Dog Week and raised funds for the Doodle Rescue USA that helps raise awareness for the dogs. And also that foster families, plus all the dogs that need rescue and for their forever homes. So it was a great day for all the dogs.
0: We could do better than that. How many dogs? Two dogs.
1: 96. Now, they're all poodle mixes there, Tony. I think that was the record
0: that
1: there.
0: That was the record there. Thank you. I reckon we could do better than that. When we come back, new Sylvester Stallone book And Ringo Star Day, dedicated to the great man. That's next. It's all part of Australia Overnight. I'm Tony Mack. Good morning.
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0: Rod, forgive me. It was Courtney Thorne-Smith who was the long-serving girlfriend of Alan in Two and a Half Men. She did,
1: yes.
0: 51 of those.
1: Now you've got
0: episodes.
1: It, Tony.
0: Now I've got it. So that was my mistake. I misspoke, as they say now in the biz, when you misspoke. Misspoke. Sylvester Stallone, a book? Have he's done, or somebody about Sylvester Stallone?
1: No, it's his book. It's called Step, a memoir. Now, the 81-year-old Sylvester Stallone traces his rise from a violent, impoverished childhood in New York to Hollywood, powered by persistence despite scant resources and repeated rejection. Now, his memoir leads to, Rocky, how Stallone rejected lucrative offers for his script unless he starred in it. A gamble that ended with the movie, as you well know, became the top grossing film of 1976 and earned an Oscar for Best Picture. Look, it took 2 years to write there, Tony. It's a gritty, heart-wrenching memoir. And it came out this week. And also, if you're lazy in reading, hey, you can get the audio book, and it's voiced by Stallone himself. Don't forget his signature key line he likes to say, keep punching.
0: Keep punching, as he does. Ringo Starr Day.
1: Yeah, that happened this week in Boston. That's right. The Boston City Council officially proclaimed the 30th of September Ringo Starr Day. And you know, all recognition for his legendary musical legacy and deep ties in the city, because his daughter received life-saving cancer treatment at the Brigham Women's Hospital in Boston. Now, the 86-year-old Ringo is touring at the moment. That's right. He's on the East Coast, and he really kind of keeps himself young.
0: He does.
1: He's just incredible. Still touring.
0: Yeah, and they love it. That's the interesting thing about him and Jagger and Sir Rod Stewart, of course, that they do it not because they need a quid. They just love doing the work.
1: And very quickly, it does keep you young.
0: Of course, it does. We've got less than 30 seconds. On this day in music.
1: Well, how about we just go to 1986. Bananarama had the number one in Australia with their cover version of Shocking Blues' Venus. Stayed there for 7 weeks. Here it is.

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3: The Rectory Garden in Little Village, Hampshire. We were within sight of the church where I had left Lady Elliot and my husband, George, because I had not seen David in the congregation. Then Hilary's housekeeper told me that David was in the garden. Now here we were, an embarrassed and reticent David, because he had confessed that he was in love with me. I realized that I must put him at his ease if I were to carry out my plan to revenge myself on Lady Elliot and George. I argued with him, tried to reason with him. Eventually, steeling myself because I had to lie, I told him that I loved him, too.
4: You love me?
3: Yes, David.
4: Impossible.
3: Why?
4: Well, you of all people.
3: Why not, David?
4: You're my aunt.
3: Oh, David, why do you keep reminding me I married your uncle? Apart from that, we're not related. And I love you, David. I love you.
4: But I never thought... I never dreamed...
3: That such a thing could happen. David, we're the same age, with the same interests, and we've been thrown together so much. Such a relief after all the old fogies around us.
4: When did you know?
3: Oh, it's hard to say. Perhaps it was when you took me to dinner that night at the Enchilada restaurant. Remember?
4: I remember everything about that evening. I was so excited when you said you'd come with me. And then I was nervous when I took you into the place and... flustered when I tried to order the meal.
3: But I helped you, remember? I tried to give you confidence. I knew you hadn't been out very much with girls.
4: Oh, it was what happened later that was more important.
3: So much happened that night.
4: We were in that little alley watching the house where Carl Bloor had disappeared. Then he stood at the window upstairs and we pretended we were a pair of lovers.
3: Mm-hmm.
4: I put my arms around you, Nadine. We were so close that I'm sure you felt my heart beating. It was hammering furiously.
3: Oh, David.
4: It was the most wonderful moment of my life. Tell me, how could you possibly fall in love with someone like me?
3: Oh, David, you're a wonderful person. You're good-looking and lovable and sincere. And I just adore being with you. Come back to your grandmother's house.
4: I didn't think I would ever be able to face you again.
3: Do come back, because we must talk. There's so much to talk about. In the meantime, I must get back to the church. The service must have started already, and Lady Elliot will wonder where I am and what I'm doing.
4: I didn't go today because... Well, because...
3: Because you knew Lady Elliot would drag us along to hear Hilary's sermon, I know. That's why I had to find you. It was my only chance to talk to you while they were in there.
4: I felt I couldn't face you again.
3: Oh, David, come back. Please come back. We have to go back to London early in the morning, and I must talk with you. I must. Or it'll break my heart.

0: Oh, there's nothing like a nice strong cup of tea after a service. Oh, I thought it was very cold in the church. Didn't you, George?
1: Didn't notice. I was well rugged up.
0: And foolishly, I didn't wear a fur coat today. Not like you, Nadine. Then you're used to that dank cold in London.
2: Yes.
0: By the way, whatever happened to you when you left us in the church? You went back to the car to get
2: back. I couldn't find it at first. I searched the front seat and the back and eventually discovered it was crumpled up in the bottom of my purse. It was there all the time.
0: A pity. A great pity you walked right in the middle of Hilary's sermon. He hates anybody to be hustling around when he's giving his sermon.
2: I must apologize to him.
0: Well, mind you do. He'll be dropping in for tea this afternoon, although Sunday is a frightfully busy day for him. I thought it was a very nice sermon, didn't you, George?
1: Oh, most impressive. Yes, most impressive.
0: Anyhow, there'll be many opportunities for you to hear other sermons in future. A wonderful decision, Nadine, to close up that junk shop. And I've got exciting plans for you both.
2: Have you, Lady Edith?
0: You won't have to tear back to that shop on Sunday evenings or at the crack of dawn on Mondays. As a matter of fact, you can stay up here till Wednesdays if you like.
2: Oh, providing we haven't commitments in town. Isn't that right, George?
1: Well, why hurry away?
0: You should be grateful to think you can stay so near to Ben. As a matter of fact, I've got it all worked out. I'm going to give you and George the big suite in the south wing, the one with its own sitting room, so it'll really be like a second home for you.
2: Oh, sounds thrilling.
0: You don't sound over-enthusiastic.
2: Oh, I am. I'm most grateful. Yes, it'll be wonderful to be near Ben and to stay in the country half the week. Yes, I think it's a perfectly marvelous idea.
1: Hello. Who's this?
3: By Gad. You know whose car that is, Mother?
0: Now, how could I know, George? You're at the window and I'm not.
1: Harry Elliott's new bus.
0: Harry Elliott? What does he come up here for?
1: I'd better go and let him in. That is, if I,
0: If that woman is with him...
1: You mean Anne?
0: Yes, if she is, I won't have her in my house. I won't.
1: Yes, well, I can't see from here, but I'll have a chat with Harry. One minute.
2: Lady Elliot, why this attitude with Anne?
0: Don't ask ridiculous questions. Isn't it all too evident?
2: But I thought everything had been cleared up.
0: Everything? Everything? My child, don't you recognize delicacy of feeling? Don't you realize what that woman did to me?
2: Look, I know it's none of my business,
0: well,
2: but
0: of course it's your business. You're an Elliot now, and don't you forget it.
1: Mother?
0: Yes?
1: Here's Harry.
0: Alone?
4: Yes, I'm alone, Lady Elliot. George told me that Anne wasn't welcome.
0: You're not surprised, surely?
4: I didn't give her your message. I just told her to wait in the car till we talk.
0: Why have you come?
4: To pay you what Anne owes you. Here's a check for £4,000.
0: And about time. Does that woman want a receipt?
4: Don't refer to Anne as that woman.
0: Do you prefer that I call her a creature?
4: She's my wife, and I won't have you insulting her.
2: Lady Elliot, Harry, if you don't mind, I'll leave. This is very embarrassing, and I feel I shouldn't be here.
0: You please yourself.
2: I'd rather, if you don't mind.
0: Not that we've anything more to say to each other, Harry Elliot, except that as far as you are personally concerned, I am glad that you were exonerated.
4: But doesn't this exonerate Anne?
0: This check? Are you trying to buy me off? I'd like to remind you, Harry Elliot, that your wife got this money out of me under false pretenses and that she'd no intention whatsoever of paying it back.
4: Oh, yes, she did.
0: With what?
4: She had every intention of raising the money somehow.
0: When she came to me pretending that she wanted to invest money in a mythical company? Ah, nonsense. I repeat, Harry, that creature will not be allowed inside my doors. In fact, I resent the fact that she's even in the grounds. Now, will you please remove her as soon as possible?

0: Oh, Nadine.
1: I crept out the back way. I didn't want to be seen. There's an awful row going on in there.
0: Harry and Lady Elliot?
1: Oh, yes, she's a beast. Oh, I do hate her, Anne.
0: What's happened?
1: Oh, I left in the middle of it. I know if I'd stayed, I would have attacked the old woman in your defense.
0: Oh, it's all over me, of course.
1: Yes, I don't think she's going to forgive you.
0: I wondered about that. Harry and I discussed it very carefully before we left London. I didn't want to come. It was only for Harry's sake. Peace in the family, you understand?
1: There's not going to be any peace.
0: But Harry came with the money. The £4,000 I borrowed.
1: Well, I was there when he talked about it. He took that for granted, not so much as a thank you.
0: Poor Harry. It's Harry I'm thinking of.
1: Do blame me, Anne, for my attitude.
0: About David, you mean?
1: Yes. I've begun.
0: You mean...
1: When we arrived yesterday, David had cleared out.
0: Why?
1: Well, he couldn't face me, you see. He was so embarrassed, so... He went off to the rectory to stay with his Uncle Hilary.
0: Poor David. I can understand that he would be embarrassed. He's such a shy, naive boy. A dreamer, most sensitive.
1: Anyhow, I found him in the rectory garden. I tried to persuade him to come back to the house.
0: Did he?
1: Well, he hasn't come back yet, but I am waiting for him. He will.
0: How do you know?
1: Because I told him I was in love with him.
0: Oh, Nadine. You're playing with fire.
1: Oh, I know you don't approve, Anne, but... After that fracas inside, the way that old dragon is carrying on about you, how do you think I feel? Don't you realize what I've been through?
0: She is difficult.
1: And the way she's behaving now. She's taken it for granted that her little plan has been successful. Her advice to George to withdraw his guarantee on the bank.
0: And she thinks the shop will close, definitely.
1: I've said it would. Oh, yes, I'm subservient, humble, contrite, and very much punished. And the old woman laps it up like a cat swallowing cream.
0: All the same, even if you go to her and tell her that you and David are in love, what about the boy? You're going to hurt him terribly.
1: That's the only thing I don't like, but what else can I do? It's my only chance to keep the shop and dictate my own terms. Even inside just now, I realized how much that woman loathes a scandal. And this will be the greatest scandal of all time from her point of view.
0: I see what you mean, but I still don't like it.
1: Oh, here's Harry.
0: Oh, with a face like thunder. Obviously, the interview was not a success.
2: Anne, we're driving back to London.
0: Are we? Shan't I see Lady Elliot?
2: No.
0: But you gave her the money?
2: Yes, she's not well enough to see you today.
1: It's no use, Harry, I've told her.
0: Harry, Harry, I was at fault in the beginning. We have to realize that.
2: Don't defend her.
0: I'm trying to put myself in her place. Still...
1: Now you must agree with me, Anne, that I've got to carry on with my little plan if I'm to survive.
2: What do you mean, Nadine?
1: Oh, just something I have in mind.
2: Huh. Well, Nadine, we'd better get off the premises. She even resents the fact that Anne is in the garden.
0: Oh.
1: You see, Anne, you must agree with me.
0: Well, perhaps I do agree with you now, but please, please don't let that other party suffer. Otherwise, I'm sure there'll be a tragedy.
1: Harry looked from Anne to me, and again back to Anne. He wondered who this other party was, and Anne's remark gave me a twinge of conscience. I didn't want David to suffer either. He was my only chance to gain my own ends, to recover my beloved antique shop.
3: Sydney Now with Clinton Maynard.
4: Grand final fever, the game completely sold out on Sunday. 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
1: When we come back, oh, look at that, it's news time already. 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
2: Hello, I'm Chelsea Bowden. The opposition is calling on the federal government to intervene and force the tax office to reverse its ban on credit card payments. The ATO has made the decision after the Reserve Bank axed card surcharges. Labor claims the ban will save consumers over $1.5 billion, but Liberal leader Angus Taylor argues businesses will simply pass on the costs.
3: Nobody likes card surcharges, but you can't pretend that the costs have gone away because they don't appear on the receipt. If the Prime Minister really wants to bring prices down, he should focus on the thing that he can control, bring down government spending.
2: The Prime Minister says the new Greens leader should target One Nation, not the federal government. David Shoebridge has vowed to replace Labor and establish the minor party as Australia's main progressive force. But Anthony Albanese argues the Greens remain a protest movement, warning these types of attacks cost them seats at the last election. Questions are looming over the motive of a co-pilot who allegedly stabbed his captain on a flight from Dubai to Israel. Israeli Prime Minister Benjamin Netanyahu claims the Fly Dubai pilot had undergone Islamist radical indoctrination. The United Arab Emirates has since launched its own investigation into the incident. Foreign Minister Penny Wong confirmed two Australians were on board, identified as Sydney couple Stephen and Carol Moss. A school in Ukraine has been hit in the latest wave of Russian airstrikes. The children were in a shelter at the time and no injuries have been reported. The grounds of a nuclear research facility were also hit, causing a fire but leaving the facility's test reactor undamaged. A death row inmate in the United States has survived two lethal injections. Krista Pike was said to be the first woman executed in Tennessee in 200 years over the 1996 murder of her classmate. Her lawyers say she was taken to hospital alive after the execution attempts failed. Media witness John North says it was a strained situation.
4: Why was it that by the time the blinds went down for the second time at 8:05, she was still breathing, and her breathing at points was very rhythmic. She was snoring at times, but she was still breathing.
2: A win for country.

0: dairy towns across the country, with the Commonwealth Bank renewing its commitment to keep all 281 of its regional branches open until at least December 2030. Checking sport, Isaac Heaney has won the Sydney Swans' Best and Fairest Award despite being suspended for the last three games of the season. He received the most votes from the club's coaching panel, followed by Brodie Grundy and Charlie Curnow. Heaney, Chad Warner, Nick Blakey, James Jordan and Raleigh Bice were all suspended for breaching club standards in August. None attended the award ceremony. Melbourne's Jack Viney has returned to Victoria after meeting with West Coast ahead of a potential move. The 32-year-old has been linked to the Eagles and Essendon after being told he wasn't part of the Demons' midfield plans next season, despite still having 2 years left on his contract. Viney told Channel 10 while he's hopeful a deal can be reached, he's yet to make a final decision.
1: Yeah, obviously a lot to weigh up. But bit of a look around last couple of days, bit to think about with the family and hopefully make a decision soon.
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0: Checking your weather around the country. Canberra, rain and reaching a top of 18. Adelaide, showers, a top of 18 degrees. Perth, sunny, 24 the top. Brisbane, sunny and a top of 26. Sydney, showers developing, a top of 25. And Melbourne, showers and 17 degrees.
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11: Around about now, we would normally do a, both Jackson and I, like to clear our throats before we return after the cereal. We sort of go like this. Like that. See? It's called a throat clearance. Jackson, have you done yours? Very good. One more time. Excellent work. Now you've turned it into a cough. Wherever you are, right across this great nation, hello, Melbourne. Look at that. It's already 13 degrees on the way to 17. Showers. So it's dropped down to 13, I should say. Brisbane, 14, nearly 15 degrees, 26 and sunny. Perth, 9 degrees, but a sunny day ahead, 24. Adelaide, hello, hello, hello, 14 and a top of 18. You've got some showers on the way. Hobart, morning. 8 degrees, partly cloudy, top of 16. If you have just woken up first time, love you, long time, jump on board. Friday, second day, 2026. Today, by the way, is World Smile Day. World Smile Day. Now, many a year ago, there was a great presenter by the name of Happy Hammond. People interstate may not be familiar with, in other states may not be familiar with Happy Hammond, but certainly was hallmark Channel 7 here in Melbourne for years, Happy Hammond. Happy said, you should always smile when you're on the air. For example, so if I went, so let me read something. If I read something with a smile, see if it makes a difference. So I'm now smiling. See, you're faking a smile. Phil Oakley, lead vocalist for the UK band Human League. Sounds a bit weird. Is it weird when I speak like that as a smile? Is that a smile, Jackson? No, it's not. No? Okay. So I'll just do normal voice then. Thank you. Phil Oakley, lead vocalist, UK band Human League. They had a number of number one hits when you think about it. Don't You Want Me, which was also their biggest seller in Australia in 86, combined with Giorgio Moroder to record Together in Electric Dreams. We've got to play that a bit later on. Got to play that. Julian in Armidale, good morning.
12: Good morning, sir. We looked up 1960. There was an attempt to hijack a TAA Electra over Queensland by somebody who was quite insane. And apparently he was overpowered by the captain and the crew. He tried to hijack the Lockheed Electra to Singapore, but was foiled and arrested. Would you be able to possibly go back on the internet and find that? Is it a true story?
11: No, not this time of the hour. We haven't got the time to investigate it that easily, unfortunately. We're taking calls and we just haven't got the time. But you make the great point that those things, we should remember a lot of those things, Julian.
12: And there was also an extortion on Ansett Airlines too.
11: There was a what on the web?
12: And they made a book on the extortion on Qantas. Do you remember that?
11: No, I don't. How did that? What would happen there?
12: Oh, it was a financial hoax on Qantas, and they blew up all those planes in the Middle East, remember, in the early 70s?
11: Yeah, well, that was sadly a dreadful time with the
12: Now,
11: with
12: my heroes, and of course, as you mentioned on TV, was Happy Hammond.
11: Happy?
12: Oh, wasn't he? We actually got a ticket. Mum got a ticket for us to go to the old Channel 7 studios in Dorcas Street, and we saw Happy Hammond with the checkered cat and the checkered coat.
11: Yeah.
12: I think he came from Adelaide, didn't he?
11: Did he? Was he born in South Australia?
12: I think he was, and a lot of his performers came from the Tivoli, didn't they, the old Tivoli Theatre?
11: Many did, in the early days of television. Yep.
12: I tell you what, we had a thrill one day. We went down on the way to Auburn South State School, and I said to Mum, guess who was sitting at the next car? Uncle Norman, the Western Star Butter Show. And he waved to me and said, hello, how are you?
11: Happy Hammond. Did he? Is that right? Happy Hammond was born in New South Wales.
12: Adelaide? In New South Wales, wasn't
11: he? Yeah, so he's April Fool's baby. He died in 1998 on the 1st of April. He was 81. When he died, he was born in 1916.
12: We loved him, didn't we?
11: We loved Happy Hammond.
12: And, of course, Uncle Norman Swain. As I said, we saw him. Gee, he was a great hero, wasn't he?
11: Where was he born? Norman Swain, and the other one for me was King Corky, King of the Kids.
12: Oh, yes. Well, he's related, of course, to your Simon Owen.
11: I think so.
12: He?
11: I think they were somehow related, weren't they?
12: Yes, of course, some of your other heroes, of course, would have been Cousin Roy. Remember him?
11: Cousin Roy was...
12: Zigzag used to appear on Channel 7.
11: That's right.
12: After the news on Channel 7 on Saturday night, and there'll be no trouble.
11: There'll be no Trouble was a very important part of the opening of their segment when they were together and doing great things.
12: Oh, yes. So how many more of those 1960s era, early TV days kids? Of course, my hero, of course, was number 31, Ron Barasky.
11: Oh, of course.
12: I nearly got to meet him.
11: Yeah. My fantasy, even as a little tacker, was Princess Panda.
12: Princess Panda. Have you got her book?
11: I wish I did.
12: It's worth a lot of money.
11: Wish I had a phone number. Princess Panda.
12: Yeah, her real name was Pamela Lissner, L-I-S-N-E-R. She quit Australia with her husband, Jimmy Allen, and she did come back. And she kept her privacy, didn't she?
11: So she did or didn't come back?
12: She did come back. She did the book, if you've got it.
11: And he came back.
12: It's a very valuable collectible item.
11: And he came back to Brill Cream. So I didn't know she left Australia.
12: Sorry?
11: She was a very big part
12: of
11: course. She was a very big part of IMT, Princess Panda.
12: That's right. Of course, our other hero was, and I wish I kept his doll, Jerry G and Ron Blaskett.
11: Ron Blaskett, legendary, wonderful performers. Julian, have a great weekend. Always good to chat. Bazza, morning.
13: Good morning. How are you?
11: Oh, thank you for asking, Bazza. I'm really well. What about yourself?
13: Well, you know, I just say that to annoy you.
11: I know. Straight up the snoz. You got me again, Bazza.
13: Yeah.
11: Oh, my goo. You've done it again.
13: Yeah. My daughter's been missing for 6 days.
11: Now, Bazza, because why? Yeah. So this is your daughter that you've loved who's been struggling with some form of addiction for some time.
13: Yes, and she got schizophrenia, but she disappeared on me. And I went to the Victorian police and I wrote a missing persons report and photos and all that kind of thing. Did you know they found her in 6 hours?
11: So is she back safely now?
13: Yeah, she's just packing up a unit. She's coming back here to live.
11: Well, is that going to work for you?
13: Oh, she's lived with me all her life, so.
11: Well, I hope it does, because those challenges that she's been going through, does she get any assistance and help by way of, given her addictions that you've talked about?
13: Yeah, she gets that through Barwon Mental Health.
11: Yeah, okay.
13: And he's also got an NDIS worker. But look, I never ever thought I would ever say this, but thank you, Victorian Police.
11: They were being helpful?
13: They were fantastic in finding her.
11: Yeah. Well, that's a blessing. When do you hope that you'll be back in the safety of your home?
13: Depends on how quickly she can pack her unit up.
11: Well, Bazza, I hope it all works out. Well, no doubt we'll talk again, but you've had the highs and lows and you've ridden them well. You know, it's for people in Australia that go through similar, and this is not unusual, as you well know, that families go through this. It's a challenge. It challenges you and your life, quality of life.
13: Well, your family is your most important thing in your life, and if you don't look after them, you haven't got anything.
11: So you've got to be in a position to be able to support that?
13: I've always supported that, and I always will.
11: It's very kind. Keep in touch, Baz. We'll talk in the next week or so, no doubt. Wherever you are around Australia, anything you want to raise on the program, feel free to do that. Things that we've been talking about this morning, if you have just woken up, feel free. Nothing in particular. We've just started off with a little thing that we call back in my day. It's an open so you finish the sentence, in other words, back in my day. The other thing that we probably didn't get to, but we can probably certainly have a look at it, Little Golden Books. A great read of Little Golden Books that have been around a long time, but the first of those Little Golden Books came online. I wrote it down. Why did I write it down? And now I go to tell you, I have no idea why I wrote it down, but it'll come back to me very shortly. Oh, I know what it was, because they started in 1942, Little Golden Books, 1942. There would be people that would still have many a little golden book at home, and how important they were for, include myself in that, reading, learning to read in the day. I mean, you're 4, 5, 6, and 7, and they were entree cards to, you know, Enid Blyton or Tom Sawyer, whatever the case may be, to learn how to read and enjoy the idea of reading. Remember when people used to read? Most annoying sounds. We started the program with that earlier. Some of those most annoying sounds, and people have been wizardry around it, including just the idea of the chalk or the fingernails from the nuns, the teachers, when I say the nuns, teachers, on the black boards. It was just, and you can hear it, the screech of the chalk, even as I speak of it now, that shiver goes down the spine. Now, the other one too, for those who follow AFL, Chris Fagan's pulled the pin, the Brisbane Lions, and what an amazing career he's had. I mean, it's just quite a phenomenal contribution that he's made to the game. But I wrote down, he's resigned, he's pulled the pin, he's decided to move on. I wrote down, who else would you like to see retire? We can have fun with this. Who else would you like to see retire? Tagline, and how soon? 133693.
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11: Got to tell you, it's a Friday morning and feeling a bit talked out. The old Johnny Blackman line, gee, I'm all talked out, he used to say. Try doing an American accent. Anybody do a great American accent? 133693, asking for a friend. For those in Brisbane and Perth, 133882. And for Sydney listeners, 131873. Anybody think they do a really good American accent? Why do you ask, Tone? Well, Rich, who is a regular contributor from the United States of America, he says, try doing an American accent and then ask yourself which American accent. Robert De Niro's accent is said to have been a working-class Manhattan Bronx Italian-American sound. Every borough, New York, has a district variation on the New York City accent. Some of it spills over to Long Island, even. I can't hear similar variations of Aussie accents, but I have noticed that everyone on, say, 2GB, I think this is complimentary, everyone on 2GB and callers alike tend to speak a little more quickly than everyone I ever hear on 3AW and 6PR. Could I be imagining that? Sydney isn't called the Big Smoke for nothing. Goes on to say, much like the United States, England has a plethora of different accents. My wife is from St. Paul District of Bristol in Avon, and you would never mistake her accent for any other district in the city. Not sure about accent variations in Wales, Scotland, Canada, or indeed Australia, but I'm aware of a variety of accents in Ireland. It's a great topic. It's a wonderful topic. People might say that there is a really a distinct accent for people in, not everybody, but many people in South Australia. That's different again, ever so slightly, to that in Western Australia. And certainly I think people might make a similar observation about Queenslanders, the tone, the intonation of Queenslanders. You go on to say here, I once saw a BBC documentary about American accents, and the verdict was that they all have their roots in Northern Islands, County Antrim, Protestants in Belfast and surrounds. So if you've been aware of different accents, pronunciations, little one-liners perhaps from around Australia, I'd love to hear, get your feedback on that. When you've been travelling around, seen, heard, grown up in various areas, you may have lived in Victoria as a young person, may have moved into state perhaps as you got older, and those distinctions. Never really noticed it after growing up in Melbourne and then living and working for 25-plus years in Perth. Never really noticed any major differences. But I wonder if you have. Certainly I would say more so in Adelaide, working for a couple of years at 5AA. There was a sort of a different intonation quite often in how people would speak. It was a softness, I think, in South Australia. Softness is probably not the right word. A little more gentle maybe in South Australia. And Queenslanders seem to be very, I would say, a little rural perhaps, a little, you know, Farmer Giles type approach. Not everybody, and I know that's, you know, that doesn't quite make sense, I suppose. In Brisbane, maybe you're not going to speak like a farmer, but outside Brisbane, there is a lovely sort of almost rural accent that dominates. 133693. Michael, morning.
1: Morning, Tony. Yes, Tony, Queensland's like Texas in America, isn't it, that type of thing.
11: It feels sometimes like that, doesn't it, that it's a bit frontier? Is that the right word?
1: Oh, for sure, for sure. They're more open the way they speak, you know. Not, they don't hold back type of thing. I think they're more, like you said, country. They've got that country feel.
11: Yeah, almost a slight but gentle twang maybe.
1: Yeah, twang, yeah. And then you've got, like, New York, like, they're very straight out. Since, like, you're talking to me,
11: but,
1: you know, that type of little bit.
11: Yeah, those great actors like De Niro and others, just fantastic, yeah. And could do a range of voices.
1: It's amazing. Like, and then you've got the Southern American too. Like, we've got, I don't know, Southern America's different again, isn't it? The way they've got
11: Very much so. Almost to the point, dare I say it with great respect, almost difficult to understand.
1: Yeah, like, who's that actor? He was in Wall Street there. What's that guy? He's a great actor.
11: Not Michael Douglas. Michael Douglas?
1: No. He's a really good actor. He does it really well. You know him, Tony. I can't think of his name here. He was one of the main actors in Wall Street, Wolf of Wall Street. He done that scene with,
11: I'd have to have a look at it. I can't remember offhand.
1: Fugazi.
11: Yeah.
1: That's the name. We was talking to with the Fugazi in the hotel, you know? That scene there?
11: Not really, Michael. But anyway, you make the point that he has what an ability to do great accent.
1: Oh yeah, Southern American accent. People would know straight away.
11: I'm sure they will. Nev, Michael, thank you. And Nev, good morning.
3: Good morning, Tony.
11: Morning.
3: Listen, I just thought I'd let you know about that young fella that rode from Sydney from Leongatha to Sydney.
11: I'm pleased you did. Now we were talking about this young fellow earlier. For those that don't know, the young fellow that went from Leongatha through to Sydney, the details of which, just for people that have tuned in for the first time, his name was, and we'll just make sure I get all the right details in front of me before we talk about it. He was 9 years of age, Lenny Gwyntha. And the statue is there now, epic, and he did the walk, if you like, with his horse, or ride, to the Sydney Harbour Bridge.
3: Tony, it's right at the end of the South Gippsland Highway before you go over the old railway line, right out front of the cop shop. It was put there about, I reckon, 6 or 7 years ago.
11: Oh, so not that long ago.
3: It's not that long ago, but the story has been around for years. Someone's obviously decided to put a memorial up for him. But the amount of people on long weekends and school holidays, Tony, that stop and have a look, it's amazing. People must know about it or just get a little bit, I wonder what that is, you know what I mean?
11: Or a combination of both. I'm embarrassed to say, Nev, I was not familiar with the story.
3: Well, I wasn't either, but I was brought up in South Gippsland, but not Leongatha. I've never lived anywhere near there, but now I'm married and a lovely lady got a house down here. But it's a beautiful end of the world, mate. It's God's heaven on earth, I tell you.
11: Are you near the lakes? Amazing.
3: Sorry?
11: Are you near the lakes?
3: No, far away from the lakes. It's basically about an hour from Cranbourne.
11: Okay, I know you're where you're
3: about. Yeah, Traralgon, we're only about 40 minutes from Traralgon.
11: It's a pretty good run down there.
3: Can't go much. Yeah, it's down near South Gippsland, down near Inverloch.
11: Yep.
3: So we're only about 25 minutes from Inverloch. But, Tony, there's one other question I'd like to ask you.
11: Please.
3: The other night you were talking about talking into watches.
11: Mm.
3: Got me thinking. It's probably a stupid question. Who's in front, us or the old-timers? Remember the Jetsons were in flying cars?
11: Yeah, they were. Yeah.
3: Right? Well, I seen on telly a couple of weeks ago that within 5 years, I reckon they'll have air taxis here.
11: I have no doubt that will be the case.
3: Yep. So who are talking into watches? Maxwell Smart, he used to talk into a shoe all that sort.
11: Yeah.
3: So who's brought up the good idea? Are we copying the cartoon?
11: Maybe. Or those writers of the time, the creators of that program. When you think about the Jetsons in particular. That was quite extraordinary. I mean, what they were doing then, so much of that has already come to fruition. I mean, the fact that we, we go into space now often. At the time of the Jetsons, it was unheard of. Unheard of. It was ridiculous.
3: No, it was just a dumb question I thought I'd ask, but someone smart at one end or the other, but they've got a very, very, what would you call it? Their minds would be far advanced compared to what we are these days, I think.
11: And you look at, dare I say it, Nev, you look at warfare now, it's no longer about big bombers. It's all about the drones that are in the sky.
3: It's all about drones, mate.
11: It's all about drone, which is sort of a version of it.
3: With this AI, I reckon we're creating our own ending, mate. I really, really do.
11: Yeah, look, I just hope you're wrong about that, but I think a lot of people would probably agree with you.
3: No, I hope I'm wrong too, Tony. I've got a lot of living to do, but like you know, I lost my son 17 and a half years ago. But if I can get to see him, if I die and get to see him, mate, guess what? My dreams have all come true, mate.
11: but see, you're amazing, Nev, on the basis that it's been a really tough ride. Don't dismiss that for a moment. But you've been able to have that clarity, which is full credit to you. Not easy. Unimaginable for most of us.
3: Thank you, Tony. I really appreciate it. And people say to you, I know how you feel. Well, have you lost a child? No. But they're just trying to be polite. And it's like people, one thing that gets up my nose a little bit, Tony, and I'll change my attitude, but when you say to people, I know everyone asks you good morning, but do you know what? How are you? When we were kids, we got it bashed into us. When you see the teachers at school, say, how are you? When you do this, say, how are you? You know, it's just bad habit, Tony.
11: Yeah.
3: People love you a bit. People love you to bits, but I've learned not to say, how are you, Tony?
11: Or you'll often hear me say, I will say good morning, because that becomes the greeting.
3: Yep, exactly.
11: And that's more direct. But I get it. We all do it. Hello, how are you doing? Or how are you? Or what's up? Or are you having a great day? Or whatever the case may be.
3: You're a good one for saying it starts a conversation.
11: Yeah.
3: And once conversations start, Tony, it could go anywhere.
11: And it often
3: does. Within reason, I mean.
11: And it often does. If you listen to it long enough, you know this conversation can go anywhere, Nev. Often does. God bless. Have a great weekend.
3: No worries. Same to you and the family, mate. Catch you later.
11: See you, mate. Bye. And Nev's had the highs and a lot of the lows and seems to just keep on swimming. And that's what it's about. G'day, Tony and your team. This is a lovely one from Elizabeth, who sent this through from Brisbane earlier. And so I'll read this to you. I think it's great. Tony, thanks for the program for the last couple of weeks. And although you have wrecked my sleeping schedule, your subjects are refreshing compared to the usual politics that we get often here at 4BC. Your callers are very, very different, always different, great stories. With subjects tonight, my annoying sound is cats fighting. With your subject tonight, my annoying sounds is cats fighting, in brackets, or something else beginning with F. I know. In the middle of the night. Thank you, Elizabeth. Very kind, very generous of you. Hard to be positive in Victoria, once the jewel of the economic crown in Australia. 12 years socialist labour to blame. Joey in Eltham. Joey, thank you. A lot of people agree. You might be listening through 2GB in Sydney. You could be at 4BC, 6PR in Perth. Good morning. 3AW right here in Melbourne. I'm Tony Mack for Australia Overnight.
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11: Thank you for all those people that sent messages. Lots of emails too, which I'll address later on today. If you have a little note, something you would like to say privately, in the privacy of your own home, feel free, you can do that overnights, plural, overnights at 3aw.com.au. Promise we'll respond, although Friday I tend to be a bit slack. I try to have a bit of a rest Friday afternoon. You know what I'm saying? Nudge, nudge, wink, wink. So may not get to it until Saturday. Ryan, Michael, Shane, Glenn will come to you very shortly. A question without notice. How come you're not allowed to put shredded paper into the recycle bin, but you're allowed to put newspapers in the bin? 781, have no idea. It's a pretty good question, though. How come you're not allowed to put shredded paper in the recycle bin? Anybody know? I missed the caller, but I'm guessing he's lost a child. Yes, very, very true. Thank you, Meg. I know people will disagree with me, but I hate people wishing me a Merry Christmas or a Happy New Year. There are no Merry Christmas or Happy New Years in my life, and it's almost 20 years without my child, Meg. Meg. Completely understandable. You know, Meg, no words. And there are people who will identify with that very, very sentiment. To lose a child, to lose a grandchild, to lose a loved one is just unimaginable. All we can say are thoughts with you. And I can presumably understand the idea of those so-called pleasant memories. And as I think Nev pointed out, oh, I know how you feel is hardly a compelling argument. But it's meant well, I think. Ryan, morning.
10: Oh, hello, Jane. How are you?
11: Ryan, I'm well, thank you.
10: I had a bit of a late day yesterday. The grey on the rainy day, sat at home and cleaned the fish tank.
11: Wasn't it a bit like that?
10: Yeah. I don't want to drive in the wet when slippery when wet. But I got this morning. I've done some writing, some postcards that I send to good friends all around the place, but. Also got a digital company that I use because postcards, sometimes obviously you don't want the snail mail to be double-sided, but you can send cards through a company called TouchNote, and they envelope it for you and you can upload your own photo. It's a fantastic thing, Tone, definitely to look at. We've got that going in our family, and I think I told you a while back about Mrs. Chivers. We talk via the phone. She's lost the plot, but I send her these photo cards, and she keeps all her end, and I kept all my end. And, mate, it's a sad story, and I've already said goodbye to her, and that was in November when I grieved for her.
11: Yeah.
10: But I'm not talking to my father, Uncle Tone, Tony Mack. He was a Royal Australian Navy.
11: Officer?
10: He was a gunner on the yep. Vampire. Mm-hmm. He went on to be ASM, ADFA, 99 and 2003. He was the Fleet Hull Ship Coordinator of the Sea Training Group for a while there. And he was on board another ship close by when the West Australia had its fire.
11: Wow.
10: So my dad carries around with him some baggage. And myself, I've done different jobs. I've got to tell you, Tone, about my jobs. I took myself off social media recently. I think you know why. It's not a good thing for busybodies to be jumping from one.
11: I often refer to it, Ryan, as a bit of a rubbish bin in many respects.
10: Yeah. No, I want to get off it altogether and just be an observer of it all, because for someone like me that thinks a little bit deeper and cares about others, when you see right and wrong, you really want to pick pick the side and fight for it. And sometimes, you know, you make yourself a bit too well known for the wrong reasons.
11: Yeah. You got to pick your battles.
10: I think so. But it really helps to have you online overnight. And I know your text number, I know your email, and I know your open line. And you don't screen calls. Just the same as John Laws never used to screen calls.
11: Yeah, we just let them come through. And there's a couple from time to time we put on hold for a little bit. No names, no pectoral.
10: I was listening last night and you had somebody who was getting locked out of a house in Adelaide.
11: Yeah.
10: And that just stopped me in my tracks.
11: Yeah.
10: Is he okay?
11: He's peach fine. Yeah, he's good. He'll be listening.
10: He's fine. Can I just tell you lastly before I go?
11: Please.
10: I reconnected with, I don't like surnames, but people that know Rob Botch and Ian Botch, they live in Canberra, and their son was best mates with me for a long while. And his name was Seaboy, and Seaboy used to run around up in Moree policing, and he lived in Garar, and Carlos worked his ass off up there doing the 12-hour days and then staying back to do all the paperwork and then driving an hour further north to live where he didn't want to police. And it nearly killed him, Tony. And we've got another friend by the name of... Wilson's a very big naval family for some reason in Australia. I know there's a
11: David Wilson.
10: I wonder why that is. I don't know. I think they're very respectable people and to be respected, but I know that... David Wilson was the WO Navy, Warrant Officer of the Navy, when I lived in Canberra originally. And his father had something to do with number 11, the vampire.
11: Okay.
10: And his brother, who Stephen belonged to, my mate Stephen, this might upset me, Tony, and I'll do my best to get through it without being a wailing mess, but Stephen Andrew Wilson... I went to school with at Melrose High School in Canberra from grade 8. We left in year 11 because we're not into school. We're a bit of a dunce,
11: mm-hmm.
10: but we're very street smart. And he went on to join the army. I went on to show you my LinkedIn jobs, and he had three attempts on his life, Tone.
11: Oh God!
10: And the first one was to do with a relationship breakup, and there's a psychiatrist out there that lives offshore but is part of Australia who helped him. Drinkwater is his surname, Drinkwater.
11: Yeah.
10: With Stephen, the number two came when he had prescription medication.
11: God.
10: You know, when you have all these things that you need to take, you've got to do as you're told. Mm. You must listen to your doctors. You must listen to your support team. James Packer's got the same sort of stuff. You must listen to the doctors.
11: He doesn't, you can't escape it. Ryan, I've got to move on, but you look after yourself. We'll talk again soon. Have a great weekend. Disappeared? Gone? Thank you, Ryan. Morning Tone, understand exactly how Nev feels. Have empathy for how he feels. I lost my daughter in November. Spoke to her Friday night coming home from Sydney, and she died in her sleep. You have a good day. Sorry I had to hang up because I started to choke up with other people. I know. Like, it's not easy. It's not easy. It's unimaginably for most of us, unimaginable for most of us. But our thoughts are with you. Shane, Francis, Michael, we will come to you next, wherever you are, right around Australia. Come and be part of it. It is Australia Overnight, Friday morning.
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3: Shane, good morning.
4: G'day, Tony. How you going, mate?
3: Thank you for asking.
4: You sounding well?
3: I'm pretty good. Scale of 1 to 10, hovering about a 9. It's Friday.
4: I wouldn't mind some of the drugs you're on, mate.
3: Friday.
4: What's your routine to keep yourself so energised? You seem like you eat healthy and you sleep well.
3: Yeah, lucky I.
4: How many hours do you get?
3: So usually during the week, today's a bit different because it's the end of the working week for me. Usually, I'm in the cot by about 6:15. And we'll sleep through until round about 11, naturally wake up round about 11, sometimes a bit earlier, sometimes, but let's say 11. A bit of a normal day until then, a bite to eat, early bite to eat, usually round about 5:30, watch some news, and then go and have another rest for a couple of hours before coming back in. So in total, probably get somewhere between, 6.5 through to maybe 8 hours sleep. But it is broken.
4: Yeah, it's crucial too to catch up, you know, if you have got that. The little 15 minute or half an hour power naps are really good too, mate.
3: In fact, I'm having a power nap now listening to you, Sean.
4: And what's your food sources like? Do you eat fresh and stuff or do you get a lot of takeaways?
3: I bought some magnificent fish yesterday. And it was just one, I got to tell you, from the bay, and it was fresh and beautifully cooked.
4: What bay?
3: Even if I, Port Phillip, if I don't say so myself.
4: Yeah, wow, that's amazing. What sort of fish was it?
3: I knew you'd ask, and I'll come back to you on it. Yeah, I do know. I've just temporarily, it'll come back to me in a moment.
4: And where'd you get it from?
3: Pran Market.
4: Brand market, okay. They got a lot of different sorts there.
3: Magnificent. And here's the thing, Shane, it's reassuringly expensive.
4: That's funny. Do you know, and when I was a boy, a little seagull on the side of the Seaford Beach there was two Greek brothers.
3: Mm.
4: And they came out, you know, when they were replacing our population with the migration in the 50s. But generally, from the time I could walk, I'd go with my brothers and we'd watch them bring in nets of fish. And I wish I had a camera because most people don't know now because they're ignorant towards the real serious problem in the bay. But and I've done education in the bay for many years. But generally the bay was full of absolutely every marine life you could imagine you'd see in the Great Barrier Reef. I'm not joking. And it was extraordinary how it just absolutely got devastated by the time, I'd say, when I was about 7, I could see an incredible...
3: So what changed? What shifted?
4: A whole range of different things. In the 70s, they let the scallopers in and they knocked down all that. Do you know what the fairways are?
3: Just remind us.
4: At Rosebud, it turns, the big boats turn along the channel, which is the old Yarra River, but when, and it's all flooded now, the bay, but generally at Rosebud, it turns left and all the big boats go down to Melbourne. Now, that's called the fairways, and right through the fairways right to Melbourne were huge kelp forests, and they were thousands of years old, and people before this happened knew to leave them alone because it was important for all the marine life that was coming down on the southern currents, you know, and all over the world to come and breed here and have their party through summer. And we managed it really well. But then the scalpers were allowed in the 70s to, with their grates, to chop it all down to get to the scalps for a short profit. And then in the 90s, when it was trying to get back, and it was vital, it destroyed the ecosystem within the bay. And now what you're seeing now is just the remnants, but there's only a few species left. But then there was a few other serious problems. When they chopped them down, and they chopped them in the 90s. And I actually saw it because I was playing golf, and I used to play golf a lot in the on the sand dunes. And this northerly came up after I saw them come in the 90s. And I'm going, what are they letting them in again for? And all this, because there's a shallow-based reef right through Port Phillip. And they just grated all the reef up, and all this reef and all this incredible reef was just on the northerly was coming up on the sandbank. So basically, I rang around. I had my arc up, and I rang around. I ended up getting a scientist in Queens because there was a marine science facility there, and he came over with his mate with a board, and they looked at it, and then they said, "Oh no, we've got to stop the we've got to stop this." It was a bit late, and then in the 96, the, I don't know if you know the Mussel Farm in...
3: No, just wrap it up, Shane, because I've got to get to a break very shortly. So,
4: oh, there's just all these marine pests have come in, and then you've got the population from other countries now finishing it off, mate.
3: Ooh, well, so your observation would be that our great Port Phillip Bay here in Victoria is not in great shape.
4: Absolutely being devastated, but I do education out there with young ones to try to be marine science and put sanctuaries and shell farms and the University of Marine Science in the middle of the bay, Tony, so we'll just keep on fighting on.
3: Well, I'm devastated to think that the bay's not in great shape. I'll have to read more. Thank you. Francis Michael will come to you very shortly, wherever you are right around Australia, whether you're listening through 2GB in Sydney, morning, 4BC in Brisbane, the good people 5AA in Adelaide and 6PR in Perth. Good morning to you.
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1: Francis and Michael, I promise you'll come to you soon after the news. Also after the news, you won't want to miss this. Our very special guest is Damien Smy. Damien is an award-winning motoring journo, does great work, passion for cars. He's been taken to some of the great most amazing places, automotive places in the world. So we will talk to him the other side. Lots of things happening in motoring, as you can imagine. That's still to come. Wherever you are, you can join in as well. Francis Michael, as I said, we'll do this. The news not far away, and then plenty of time for your calls. Jump on board 133693 for Australia overnight. Good morning.

0: That is just brilliant. And Rolling Stones, Under My Thumb, does not get much better than that.
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2: Good morning, I'm Toby Goff. Calls are growing for the ATO to reverse its decision to stop accepting credit card payments. The move follows new Reserve Bank regulations banning card surcharges. The opposition is calling on the federal government to intervene and force the tax office to reverse course. Andrew McKellar from the Chamber of Commerce and Industry says small businesses rely on credit cards to pay the ATO.
3: They'll be waking up this morning. I think they'll be completely staggered that this is how the tax office seeks to deal with them. This is just another, I think, slap that is going to really hurt many of those small businesses.
2: The Prime Minister has dismissed the Greens as a protest movement following attacks from the minor party's new leader. David Shoebridge has vowed to replace Labor as the dominant progressive party. Senator Shoebridge claims the federal government is letting Australians down on the economy, but Anthony Albanese says the Greens are picking the wrong fight.
4: It was somewhat concerning, I think, that at a time where we see a rise of a far right-wing party, Senator Shoebridge took the opportunity to actually criticise Labor. Sounded a lot like some of the people who didn't win their seats at the House of Representatives.
2: Foreign Minister Penny Wong has confirmed two Australians were among the passengers to survive the apparent hijacking of a plane on its way to Israel. Sydney couples Stephen and Carol Moss were aboard the Fly Dubai flight, which was diverted when a brawl broke out inside the cockpit. Passengers and crew have helped restrain a pilot who allegedly stabbed the captain. Senator Wong has thanked the heroes who thwarted the attacker and helped bring the passengers to safety. A death row inmate in the US state of Tennessee has survived two doses of lethal injection drugs. Krista Pike has been in prison for 30 years over the murder of a classmate and was due to be the first woman executed in the state in at least 200 years. She was still alive more than an hour after the drugs were administered and she was rushed to hospital. An inner Sydney hospital is raising the alarm over a rise in e-bike injuries, with almost half serious enough to trigger a trauma response. 361 patients presented to St Vincent's Hospital over 7 months this year, which is 22% more than the same time last year. St Vincent's Dr Edward Lewis says some injuries could take patients months or even years to recover from.
5: Well, these people are young people, so children and young adults who are working, they're at school, they're studying, or they're young parents, and particularly if we see things like brain injuries or concussions, that can have a really lasting effect on people.
2: Checking finance, the Dow Jones is trading down 1 point, the Nasdaq up 85, one Australian dollar is buying 69.24 US cents. In sport, Isaac Heaney has won his third consecutive Best and Fairest Award for the Sydney Swans, despite a club-imposed sanction forcing him to miss the last three games of the season. Heaney accepted his award via a video message. The club's other four suspended players were also not in attendance. The Knights are dismissing concerns they'll struggle to back up in Sunday's NRL Grand Final against the Roosters. The Newcastle side pulled off a remarkable win over the Panthers in last week's prelim,

0: With just 12 players, coach Justin Holbrook asked if they can scale those same heights again.
1: What gives you the belief you can do it 2 weeks in a row?
2: Because we've already done it. All year we've faced different challenges and the boys find a way to win.
0: And to tennis now, Australia's Kim Birrell has won her first round match at the China Open, beating Japan's Aoi Ito in straight sets 6-1, 6-1. She'll next face 18th seed Mari Buskova. That is the very latest in news and sport.
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0: Partly cloudy with a high chance of showers later in the day. A top of 25 degrees in the city, 26 in the west. Rain and a possible storm tomorrow. Right now in town it's 16 degrees, 15 in Campbelltown and Lucas Heights, 12 at Bankstown, 11 degrees in Gosford. I'm Toby Goff. 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
15: Damien Spy, award-winning motoring journo, will be with us very, very, very shortly. Can I just thank the audience, because for the last couple of weeks, it's been a pleasure and a joy to have the audience, including the good people at 2GB in Sydney, and in Brisbane at 4BC. And so the response and the contribution that you've made in the last couple of weeks, even if either by text or certainly as a many callers, which has been fantastic too, by the way, much appreciated. I hope we get to do it again soon at some point. Should you choose to do so from time to time, if you download the 3AW app, you'll be able to tune into the program that we do across Australia for 3AW here in Melbourne, 5AA in Adelaide, 6BR in Perth, and a lot of the regional stations as well. So feel free to join us from time to time if you would like to. But again, thank you to the many. Listen, the feedback that we've had, I've had, and the team members here have had, has been phenomenal. So thank you. Francis, good morning.
16: Yeah, good on. Hi, how are you?
15: Thank you for waiting, Francis. Hello.
16: No, not a problem. Look, you're talking about newspapers or just filtered paper, small paper, in the recovering of the rubbish bins, you know?
15: Yeah, so what's the distinction?
16: Okay, well, the thing is, I've been through one of those as a young man, mind you, but they've got a flywheel in there, which is about 15 to 25 metres high diameter. What they do is they've got a certain grade of wire in there, and they've got big blow fans. Now, confetti, as you might want to say, just would go through all over the place, and you know, you'd have a blanket of it. Papers have got to be meant to be in one piece. Otherwise, you've got rubbish flowing through all that stuff, and you can't collect it. It's not collected. It just flows through, and you can't pick it up.
15: It's not collectible.
16: Well, it's not collectible. It just goes straight through the wire,
15: yeah,
16: onto the people themselves, down the bottom. She goes through the recovery belts, and as such, ain't noisy as hell. Everything goes in glass, crockery, steel, you name it. People don't put the right thing in there. But shredded paper is a no-no.
15: You would think that in this day and age, though, Francis, there would be mechanisms that would be in place to manage that far, far more effectively.
16: I'm sure there would be. I'm not in a job for that. But all I know is that I saw it.
15: Yeah.
16: And that thing was a white blanket outside where the workers were. And so you can put a vacuum cleaner in there, I guess, you know, a big one. But I can't tell you any more than that. Big thing, no shredded paper.
15: I'm pleased that you called through, Francis. So what do you got planned for the weekend?
16: Well, mate, the weekend's going to be great. Looking after someone's house, chickens, this, that, the other. And today, just going to work now, just about the main gate, bus driver. And love the job, 76 and getting on.
15: Oh, good boy. How long have you been driving, Francis?
16: This is my 27th year, mate.
15: And you're loving it still. Wow.
16: Well, let's say you've got to love the people.
15: You've got to love the people. It's all about loving the people, mate. Francis.
16: And the only thing I like about that is that I've been in uniform all my life. The armed services back in the day, then the prison services or correctional officers. And now, uniformed, bus driving in Brisbane. Great place to be in.
15: Good to talk, Francis. And thank you for everything you've done over many, many decades.
16: You have a good day.
15: You too, mate. Isn't that a great story? I love those ones. Hello, Michael. Morning. Welcome.
17: Yeah, welcome back. Regarding your comment in the 2GB family voices.
15: Yeah, please. The distinctions between
17: let me run just through my thoughts.
15: Please.
17: Let's go with the four overnighters. So we've got Filthy Phil.
15: Yep.
17: He's quite normal in speed. Then we dial in with Pat Bonetto, which I believe comes down south your way.
15: Yeah, he's part of the 3AW.
17: He's rather fast, and he has a tendency to cut you off just before the call's ended. Then we have Mike Jeffries on a Sunday night with his yes, no.
15: He is morning, Michael. That's funny. Go on. What else? Who else?
17: Now let's jump forward to Luke Boner, Poppy Scotts. He's like. But then we got Mark Levy. He talks as if he's calling out a grand final football game point in between.
15: He does. He loves the sport.
17: Move on to Mike McLaren in the afternoon. The most beautifully spoken, well-educated voice on the radio, in my opinion.
15: He is great. I agree.
17: Old John Stanley, well, he's just like Mr. Magoo, of course.
15: John's been doing it a long time. I occasionally listen, a couple of segments he does, I occasionally listen to the Thursday night John Stanley program. He's just wonderful. He's just lovable.
17: Pretty much the same show every night still. Changing topics, obviously, but through there a little bit. But, he's quite good. And the other one
15: Oh, we disappeared. We just lost that line, unfortunately. It was going great places too. Or did we? Yeah, I think we did. Did we lose that line? Hello, mate. Are you still there, Michael, briefly? No, he's gone. Let's do this. It is Australia Overnight. One, two, three. Baby, you can drive my car. Damien Smy is an award-winning motoring journalist whose passion for cars. He's been all over the world in Ultra World. Automotive titles, including a news desk in the UK's Auto Express for a little while. Damo, good morning.
18: Good morning, Tony.
15: Thank you for joining us. You've got a whole stack of information. The people will be fascinated by this. So you look at the Tesla, a brand that still feels very, very fresh. It's been around a little while now. Tesla Model 3 sedan. This is now likely to become Australia's cheapest electric vehicle.
18: Yeah, that's right, Tony. And I mean, it's funny you say that because Tesla might seem fresh, but it's nowhere near the newest brand on the Australian market. Not anymore. So, but one thing it's done overnight, yesterday actually, was it's announced the 2027 model year updates for its Model 3 and the Model Y. So the Model Y is the SUV that has topped sales 3 months this year so far. So the first electric vehicle ever to do that. So it bumped off the Ford Ranger when it first did it. But the Model 3, they've introduced a new entry-level model, which is about, it's $45,900. So that's, to give you an idea, that makes it the cheapest electric sedan on sale. It's cheaper than a Kia EV4 or a BYD CL Premium. But to put it in normal car terms, if I can say that, I'm not sure if I'm allowed to say that, but a base Camry now is $40,000. It's a rear-wheel drive Model 3 Tesla for $45,900 plus on road. So the cheapest electric sedan by far. So pretty remarkable, really, when you think about it.
15: So, David, the thing that comes up, you talk about Toyota and the distinction in some of those prices. The thing that comes up for many is what's going to happen to, in this case, a new Tesla Model 3 in 2, 3, 4, 5 years from now. What sort of resale, would we expect from something like that? What are we seeing?
18: That's a tricky one. Tesla's actually pretty good. So because Tesla's, again, funnily enough, been around for a while compared to some of the other brands, it's kind of a known quantity now. And obviously Tesla has a massive following, so that's good for Tesla. But the interesting thing is the other cars, we've recently seen BYD cut the price of the Atto 1. So the Atto 1's the little city-sized hatch.
15: Yeah.
18: That's now $19,990 drive away.
15: That is
18: the cheapest car in Australia and also an EV. So we've talked a lot with manufacturers about constantly cutting prices, and long-term it's bad for the customer because it does affect resale, but also it's bad for the car maker because in the end no one makes any money. So the Chinese government actually earlier this year introduced some guidelines, not necessarily rules, but basically asking its industry, when you're competing in foreign markets, don't, you know, disrupt the market too much with pricing and aggressive undercutting the market. So Tesla isn't doing that here, but certainly with some other brands like that, BYD and so on, there's obviously long-term, the resale value changes a lot when you constantly cut prices and particularly by a lot.
15: When will we get the numbers for the end of September? That'll come through in the next couple of days, presumably.
18: Yeah, they should be Monday. They're usually the third business day of the month. So
15: it's going to be fascinating to watch that.
18: Yeah, we might get EV council numbers. So for people who aren't into the industry, VFAX is from the SCAI, and that comes out on the third business day of each month. But they don't include some of the electric car sales like Tesla and Polestar. Tesla and Polestar report theirs through the EV council. So you might see some of those even today, but we won't have the full picture until sometime on Monday.
15: All right, well, you stay there. When we come back, I want to talk to you about BYD and this 3-year safety rating, which is fascinating, and also BYD's own Shark 6 and investigation that reveals a software defect. That's still to come with Damien Smy. Great journo. It's all part of Australia Overnight.
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1: Tech, good morning, Tone. Just sending you a smile for the day. Listening to you always makes me smile. That's very kind of you. Another one says, I'm old enough to remember when overnight radio was entertaining. Tone, what do you think? Thank you. Very, very funny. 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BYD's own Shark 6. This investigation, for those that don't know, this is into software defects. It's been revealed.
2: Yeah, that's right, Tony. Now, there was an ABC Four Corners episode a few weeks ago where a company from Canberra called Fortify Labs accessed the BYD Shark 6. And I'm being really careful with my words here. But basically on the program, they showed it accessing the car's computer and listening to phone calls that the driver made and accessing things like lights and wipers remotely. So BYD, to their credit, because there were other car brands in that episode, XPeng and Leap Motor as well, BYD said, well, okay, we'll investigate. So they've come back now and said, well, part of that was a defect with their software. So the software they use in their infotainment is an Android-based software system. So they've said, you need special tools to access the car, but they said, we're going to close that opportunity, basically. And they also said that the other features, such as accessing lights and bits and pieces, they said for someone to do that, you couldn't do that remotely, so you couldn't sit in Perth and do it to a car in Sydney. You'd have to actually have access to the vehicle. So they're going to do a little bit of a change to software as a result, which is good. But basically, they've said some of it's extreme circumstances, but also they'll work on software as well. So the other part of that is the lab itself came out and said, look, we did this. We're not targeting BYD or Chinese brands particularly. They said it's a problem for all cars, including American ones, European ones. But they said perhaps there needs to be some kind of star rating for cybersecurity for cars. That's what they're suggesting. And there's some government drafts proposals for this kind of thing as well. So they kind of said, look, we're not targeting that brand. We just wanted to raise awareness that this is an issue the industry needs to deal with in some way.
1: A couple of very important things, and I think people will find this fascinating. The 2027 BMW 3 Series and the electric version, the i3, the details have been confirmed now for Australia?
2: Yeah, they revealed the i3. Now, people might think of there was a little hatch i3 that came out about a decade ago, which I really like, carbon fibre chassis, electric.
1: Lovely little thing.
2: Yeah, I love those. I really, and they're still worth, finally talking about resale value, they're actually still worth some money, which is frustrating for me because I would love one. But the i3 is the electric version now of the 3 Series sedan. So BMW have been very clever here and a little bit different. So instead of replacing the iconic 3 Series with an electric car, they've done both. They've reintroduced the 3 Series, so the latest generation, codenamed G50. It basically looks the same as the new electric i3 as well, so they've released both of them together. They're actually slightly different, so they're completely different platforms underneath. So one's pure electric and one is a heavily revised version of the 3 Series that's already on sale. So they've updated the old petrol versions and they've released the new electric version on its own platform. So although they look very similar, they're actually completely different cars in that sense. But inside will be all very similar, new iDrive system. So they've got massive screens and that sort of thing inside. The interesting thing is they haven't announced any diesel powertrains yet. So that's big for Europe, maybe not as big for us. But so far for Australia, we're getting two electric versions and two petrol versions. And they start at around about 84,000 for the 320, the entry one. And the top one, the electric ones are in between. So the electric one starts at around just under 100, so 96,900.
1: Wow.
2: And its range is about 710 kilometres. The performance version's got a range of 912. So
1: pretty good.
2: Getting up there. Yeah, getting up there. You can do this Sydney to Melbourne drive on that in theory.
1: You can. I've got to love you to leave you there, except to say Peter Brock's Holden dealer team has sold ahead of the major announcement, which watched Bathurst 1000, which I think is next weekend, isn't it?
2: We'll That's right. Yeah, not this one, but the next one. Yeah, yep. So Peter Champion, who'd owned it since 07, has sold it to Kenny Hubble.
1: Yep. Mate, I've got to fly, but it's great to talk to you. Thank you for that. Damien Smythe from Car Expert.
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4: Well, the truck and dog and a hatchback, the car sustained big damage and it's impacted the traffic lights too, which are crews they're repairing on Richmond Road at the M7. It's affecting the turning lanes both east and westbound. Currently a good run on the M7. There is busy traffic though from Ingleburn through Preston's on the Hume Motorway northbound. 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
1: Great weekend, everybody. James at 2GB. Good morning to you. Jason at 4BC. Jimmy and Marco ready to go 3AW here in Melbourne. I'm Tony Mack. This has been Australia Overnight. Have a fantastic weekend. Thank you, Jackson.
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15: Good morning, I'm Josh Bryant. A man has been charged with sexually assaulting a woman in a park in Sydney's west. Police have been told the 23-year-old woman was walking through a homebush parkland when she was dragged into nearby bush and attacked. A 27-year-old is due to face court today. The opposition is calling on the federal government to intervene and force the tax office to reverse a ban on taking credit card payments. The ATO has made the decision after the Reserve Bank axed card surcharges. Labor claims the RBA ban will save consumers over $1.5 billion, but Liberal leader Angus Taylor argues businesses will simply be passing on the costs.
16: Nobody likes card surcharges, but you can't pretend that the costs have gone away because they don't appear on the receipt. If the Prime Minister really wants to bring prices down, he should focus on the thing that he can control, bring down government spending.
15: Questions are being raised after confirmation some doors won't open at stations on the Southwest Metro Line because the trains don't properly fit the platforms. Doors will remain closed for parts of the Dulwich Hill, Canterbury, Campsie and Marrickville stations because the gap fillers failed to get the safety regulator's tick of approval. The opposition has labelled it a monumental stuff-up. A dual British-Iranian national has now been arrested in London in connection with an alleged terror plot targeting an RAF base. Five men are on police bail after being intercepted in vans carrying petrol near the airbase, which is used by American military forces to conduct operations in Iran. Investigators say they are looking into all possible angles, including foreign state involvement. New research has found there's a perception gap between how people view breast cancer and how manageable the disease actually is. The data has been released by the National Breast Cancer Foundation at the start of Breast Cancer Awareness Month. The foundation's chief executive, Dr. Cleola Andre, says more investment into research is needed, with 9 people dying of the disease every day.
17: We want to continue to have that focus on improving outcomes from breast cancer and achieving the National Breast Cancer Foundation's vision of zero deaths from breast cancer.
15: Police are urging people to take care on the roads as they prepare for a busy long weekend. Double demerits are now in effect and will remain in place until Monday night. The M1 Pacific expected to be particularly busy as Knights fans head to Sydney for Sunday's grand final. Also making news, the RBA says a sudden loss of confidence in artificial intelligence investments could trigger widespread market turmoil. In finance, the Dow Jones is trading up 34 points, the Nasdaq up 65, one Aussie dollar buying 69 US cents. Now with sport, here's Mike Pearsall.
18: Good morning and happy Friday. The Knights have confirmed Harrison Graham will start at hooker in Sunday's NRL Grand Final following the suspension of Phoenix Crossland. The Roosters are waiting on a clearance for utility Connor Watson after failing an HIA in last week's preliminary final. Jesse Southwell is bracing for an all-star halfback battle against Taron Aiken in Sunday's NRLW decider. The former teammates will face off when the Broncos tackle the Roosters in a Grand Final rematch. Southwell says Aiken has set the bar all year.
19: Loved watching Taron. She's an outstanding player and I think her stats speak for herself. She's, you know, probably one of the best players in rugby league at the moment. Yeah, so she's a great athlete and I'm just looking forward to coming up against her this weekend.
18: In AFL, Chris Fagan has stepped down as Brisbane Lions coach days after leading the club to a third straight AFL premiership. And the Tasmania Jack Jumpers have defeated Melbourne United 84-82 in the NBL. I'm Mike Pearsall. That's the latest news and sport.
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4: At Dean Park, earlier truck and car crash which went into a pole on Richmond Road at the M7. Now, if you're heading west, the left turn lane to go onto the M7 for the southbound on-ramp is closed as crews repair the pole. The M7 looks pretty good. The M5, no delays from the Hume Motorway motorway down towards the tunnels, but a reminder, double demerits are currently in force. 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
15: Scattered showers at times, light winds, top of 25 on the coast, 29 in the west. Rain and a possible storm tomorrow. Sunny Sunday, partly cloudy Monday. 17 in town right now, 13 at Bankstown, 15 at Lucas Heights. I'm Josh Bryant. 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

there. Happy Friday. Good morning. Welcome. I'm James Willis. Great to have your company here on 2GB Breakfast. Now, Ben Fordham returns from Monday, and we've been telling you that you need to get in the draw right now for a trip to Hawaii. Those details throughout the program, but they're all up on 2GB.com, and I'll have more to say about that throughout the program as well. It is another prize bonanza this morning. It's been so good to give away so many prizes this week. Firstly, a double pass to the NRL Grand Final, your final chance on Breakfast to win that today. So stay listening, and I'll give you the details after 8 o'clock. You'll have to stay listening to the program throughout the morning. We've also got a $250 Shell e-gift card to give away for our best caller on air during the show, thanks to the Lifestyle and Adventure Show, 16 to 18 October at Camden Bicentennial Equestrian Park. You can buy your tickets at lifestylepromotions.com.au or at the gate. Sydney's weather today, partly cloudy, a high chance of showers in the city, a top of 25, out west 29. And Saturday, we're looking at 23 at west with rain. And on Sunday, this is critical, grand final day, a core stadium, it's going to be mostly sunny and a top of 26 degrees. My number is 131873. The text line, 0460-873-873. Coming up, a Good Samaritan attacked by a group of teenage girls, and now some concerns that there is a growing crimes crisis on the Central Coast. We'll bring you the very latest on that. A lot of parents blowing up about the fact that these youth offenders, it's become a revolving door, the justice system, and they are not being punished effectively. Those details soon. Two Aussies survive a terrifying flight which saw a pilot stabbed in an alleged hijacking attempt. And Newcastle preparing to play their first grand final in 25 years. We'll catch up with two of their premiership winning stars from the 1997 inaugural premiership. Calls at any time, 131873. Great to have you with us. And we're just two sleeps away from the NRL Grand Final, and excitement is building ahead of the big dance on Sunday. The Roosters will head into the game as favourites. They've got the class and experience right across the park, and it's interesting because all of this week has been about the Knights and the fairy tale attached to the Knights, and the Roosters have been able to slip under the radar. And in fairness, when you look at the two sides on paper and the seasons they've had, the Roosters deserve to be favourites, and that will be an interesting element here. The Roosters last won the premiership in 2019, and everyone is getting behind the Knights. They're in great form. They've pulled off upset wins over the Rabbitohs, Warriors, and then Panthers last Sunday. It's been 25 years since they featured in a grand final. They won it in 2001 in an amazing upset over Parramatta, who were the best side all year in 2001. But it's been tough going since. There's been a number of wooden spoons along the way, change of ownership, financial issues, and the fans, remarkably, have continued to turn up week in, week out. But people in Newcastle have been painting their houses blue and red. They've decorated shop fronts and put flags on their cars. 12,000 fans rocked up just to the open training session earlier this week, and tickets to the live site at McDonald Jones Stadium on Sunday sold out in minutes. The game is sold out on Sunday. More than 80,000 fans will pack out a core stadium in Sydney Olympic Park. The full house sign is up, as I say. The continuous call team, Mark Levy and the boys, will be on deck from 1 p.m. They'll have updates of the state championship between the Panthers and the Dolphins. They'll call the NRLW grand final between the Roosters and the Broncos. And then from 7:30 p.m. onwards, it's the big one. The Roosters and the Knights will catch up with two Newcastle legends later this morning. Andrew Johns and Paul Chief Harrigan will be here after 8 a.m. Great to have you with us on 2GB Breakfast on this Friday. The new Metro line has hit an embarrassing roadblock, and this project is already a year behind schedule. We're waiting for the South West Metro line to open through Bankstown. This will be a game-changing project. Buses have been replacing trains for this line for a long period of time. But we learned today that some of the carriage doors on the South West line will stay locked shut when services finally open to passengers. It turns out the government has failed to ensure the trains fit the platforms. New South Wales Transport Minister John Graham has been forced to reveal the blunder. He says that up to six sets of carriage doors will remain shut on the Inner West line. Mechanical gap fillers, which were built to close the gap between the platform and carriages,
are apparently not big enough. They've been unable to get the safety regulator's tick of approval. Now, this is a project worth tens of billions of dollars, any extension to the metro. And there are new stations like Dulwich Hill, Canterbury, Campsie, Marrickville. But the doors will have to remain shut, and the safety regulator has not ticked off these doors. Six sets of carriage doors will remain shut on this line. John Graham has not been able to confirm if this problem can be fixed. He says there'll be ongoing discussions with the rail regulator. Now, as I say, the Southwest Metro is already a year behind schedule because of industrial action. New South Wales Transport Minister Natalie Ward has rightly labelled this a monumental stuff-up. She's told the Daily Telegraph, who have the story today, only this government could deliver a brand new metro late, then open it with the doors shut. So, I mean, we've spent all this money on this project that everyone loves right across Sydney. If you've been on the metro, if you live near the metro, you'd never want to drive to work ever again. It is a phenomenal project. This is a new line, and we learned today that some of the doors won't even be able to be opened. John Graham's had to fess up to this. Now, the Transport Minister has been very busy in the last 2 days crushing people's e-bikes. I would have thought this took a little bit more priority than how many bikes can be crushed into a cube because kids are riding dangerously. Let's get the metro doors fixed as a starting point. 131873. Great to have your company on this Friday. Now, it's October 2, and on this day, Sydney got something new. Here's your only hint.

0: If you think you know the answer, text in now. I'll give you one more hint on this Friday because I'm feeling generous in my last day in the chair. It was in the 60s. It was in the 60s. Sydney got something new, and that is your only hint. 0460 873 873. This is James Willis filling in for Ben Fordham on 2GB Breakfast. Josh Bryant is on the news desk. Spiro Christopoulos has all the sport, and Wilbur is watching the roads.
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2: Morning, James. Dean Park, a crash after an earlier police chase. Truck and car involved on Richmond Road at the M7. There's crews doing repairs. If you're westbound on Richmond Road, it's affecting the left turn onto the M7 to head south. Eastern Creek, the M4 citybound's building quickly, and so is the M5 through Liverpool citybound, and that's partly being made worse from the strong sun glare. Save $40 when you spend $200 in store at Anaconda. 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
1: Thank you for tuning in. My number is 131873. Double demerits are now in force across New South Wales, and police will be out in numbers over the coming days, targeting speeding, mobile phone use, and those driving under the influence of alcohol. Anyone caught breaking the road rules will lose double the amount of points. So if you're caught on your mobile phone, the penalty is 10 points. Double demerits will conclude at 11:59 on Monday night, but they're in force from today ahead of the long weekend. So keep that in mind. And also, a man has been charged with a serious sexual assault. It relates to an incident which unfolded last month. A woman was walking from Flemington Station through a park in Homebush in Sydney's West. An unknown man stopped her. Police allege he restrained the 23-year-old woman and dragged her into nearby bushland. That's when the man allegedly assaulted her. Police have been investigating the matter for several weeks. They've now charged a 27-year-old man. He's been charged with aggravated sexual assault and other serious offences and will appear before the Bankstown local court today. Meanwhile, two Australians have survived a terrifying flight which saw a pilot stabbed in what appears to have been a hijacking attempt. Stephen and Carol Moss were among the 174 passengers on board a Fly Dubai flight from Dubai to Tel Aviv. Now, the couple from Sydney's East are involved and heirs to the Katie's fashion empire. Foreign Minister Penny Wong has provided an update on the pair. She says, "I'm relieved to confirm at least two Australians who were on board the Fly Dubai flight to Israel are safe, thanks to the heroes who stopped the attack and helped bring the passengers to safety. We're thinking of those injured and hope for their full recovery." It's understood 2 hours into the trip, a violent brawl broke out between the pilots at the front of the plane. One of them is alleged to have stabbed the other. The plane then plummeted nearly 14,000 feet in less than 30 seconds as terrified passengers screamed for their lives. The wounded pilot managed to get the cockpit door open before collapsing on the floor. Passengers and crew spent almost half an hour fighting to bring the aircraft back under control. Passengers then stormed inside and wrestled the co-pilot away from the controls. It's an unbelievable story. On this flight from Dubai to Tel Aviv, one of the people on board is an Israeli plumber, Yaniv Hayun. He put the co-pilot in a chokehold before grabbing the controls himself. And then, according to witnesses, he managed to stabilize the plane before two off-duty pilots took over. Incredibly, this plumber, Yaniv Hayun, says he knew what to do because he'd watched the air crash documentary Mayday. The plane eventually made an emergency landing in Saudi Arabia. Investigators are now looking into whether the co-pilot planned to hijack the plane and fly it into a building in Israel. And Prime Minister Benjamin Netanyahu says the passengers and crew may have prevented another 9/11. The co-pilot is now being questioned by authorities, but we can confirm to you this morning there were two Australians on board, Stephen and Carol Moss, who are thankfully okay.
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2: Heavy traffic, the M5 from Preston's into Liverpool and also building quickly after Henry Lawson Drive from Milperra through Reesby. Eastern Creek, the M4 slow past the M7 and at Dean Park repairs to a pole after another crash on Richmond Road at the M7 through Granville. Congestion on Parramatta Road at James Roos Drive. 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
1: Yeah, we'll talk sport in just a moment with Spiro ahead of a big weekend, including the NRL Grand Final live right here on 2GB with Mark Levy and the Continuous Call team. Now, look, the aged care sector is a very, very important part of our economy. There is no doubt about that. It costs about $40 billion a year to run. But the stories that you're hearing in relation to this growing service, which is the home care, are simply frightening. And I'm sure there's people listening that have examples of this. But a new investigation has found that the gouging in aged care and home care has now overtaken the NDIS. Older Australians are being slugged hundreds of dollars extra for basic services, and some providers are adding massive administration fees just for organising appointments. In one case, an allied health assistant cost just $86 an hour on the NDIS, but the aged care provider is charging a staggering $354 for the same service. In Lismore, there was a man and his mum who were seeing the exact same physiotherapist. The son was paying $92 for an appointment as a private client, but the mum was paying $280 due to her aged care provider's own coordination fees, three times the price. And the son, Joel, has told the Daily Telegraph she could have had three appointments for the price of one. Prices for services such as cleaning, food preparation and personal care are capped under the NDIS, but in aged care, the government has decided not to set caps on the support at home program. The home care, a self-managed provider, has now launched a price comparison website, and there are older Australians being ripped off. Now, this is vitally important to get right because we don't have enough aged care beds, so the reliance on home care is growing. But based on everything you've read so far, this is the NDIS 2.0. It's wrong. There should be caps, and there's people are not breaking the rules because there appear to be no rules at this stage. We've got to get this right, and those numbers are just extortion at this stage, and it's our money.
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1: Yes, Spiro's here. The grand final on Sunday. You going to be out there, Spiro?
16: Not sure, James. Not sure yet. Still haven't made a call on that. Okay. TBA. But it is one of the most highly anticipated grand finals in a very long time. When you've got a team in there that hasn't won it in 25 years in the Knights, it just adds something to the game. It adds anticipation and hype. They have an opportunity on Sunday to get back in the winner's circle. The fairy tale, fantastic. Given they finished as the Wooden Spooners last year, their coach, Justin Holbrook, in his very first season in charge at the club, has taken the team all the way to the biggest day of the season. They've done it without their marquee recruit, Dylan Brown, on $1.3 million a year. He spent most

0: Tupou Raa, the 300 gamer, and James Tedesco as well, hoping to claim his first title as captain of this team. So what a day it will be on Sunday. We'll preview the action right throughout the morning, and it'll be great to have the Chief, or Chief Paul Harrigan, live on the line, and Andrew Joey Johns, two absolute Knights legends. Keen to hear their thoughts ahead of the big game on Sunday.
1: I'm amazed you don't have an invite to a VIP area. No. And I'm also amazed you don't have an MC gig somewhere for a cash job or something. Sorry, not a cash job, but for a regular job. Yes.
0: Well, because of you, I did score a VIP invite to the 2023 grand final.
1: Oh, that's right.
0: The Panthers Broncos. We that went was together. Incredible, but not this year.
1: Okay. Let's wait and see.
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3: It's 6 o'clock. Good morning. I'm Josh Bryant. A man has been charged over an alleged late-night attack on a woman in Sydney's West. Toby Goff reports.
4: Sex Crime Squad detectives arrested the 27-year-old after an investigation into the assault at a park in Homebush. Police allege a 23-year-old woman was walking home from Flemington Station last month when she was ambushed, dragged into nearby bushland and sexually assaulted. Strike Force officers arrested the suspect at a home in Padstow, seizing several items for examination. He's facing multiple serious charges, including aggravated sexual assault and choking, and was refused bail to face court today. Toby Goff, Sydney.
3: The eSafety Commissioner is slamming major gaming platforms, including Epic Games and Steam, for failing to do more to protect children from online harm. A report found companies are relying on basic self-reporting rather than having proactive tools to detect child exploitation and other forms of grooming. Commissioner Julian McGrath says tech giants need to stop forcing parents and children to police their own safety. An Australian woman has died in Vietnam after complications from a cosmetic surgery. Local authorities say the 65-year-old suffered a perforated colon shortly after undergoing multiple procedures at a Ho Chi Minh hospital. A full review has now been ordered into the incident, while the Department of Foreign Affairs is providing consular assistance to her family. Double demerits are now in force as police target illegal driving behaviour over the long weekend. It's likely to be a busy few days with the Labor Day weekend coinciding with the school holidays and the NRL Grand Final. Traffic and Highway Patrol Commander David Driver says double demerits will be in place until Monday night.
5: Double demerits apply to speeds, seatbelts, helmet offences and mobile phones. So when I say seatbelts, any restraint offence, so passengers unsafely seated, etc., and people not wearing their seatbelts at all or incorrectly.
3: A dual British-Iranian national arrested in London is believed to be a sixth person connected to a suspected terror plot at RAF Fairford. Five men are on bail after being intercepted in vans carrying petrol near the British base, which is being used by American military forces. Three Israeli passengers will receive Presidential Heroism Awards for helping stop a pilot from trying to crash a plane. The Fly Dubai service, carrying 174 passengers, including two Australians, plunged 14,000 feet after the co-pilot stabbed his captain. Israeli officials are praising the actions of the passengers and off-duty pilots who subdued the attacker and ensured the plane landed safely. In finance, the Dow Jones is trading up 21 points, the Nasdaq up 10, one Australian dollar buying 69.3 US cents. Now with sport, here's Mike Pearsall.
6: Thanks, Josh. And absent Isaac Heaney has won the Sydney Swans Best and Fairest Award. Chelsea Bowden reports.
7: Despite missing the last three games of the season through suspension, Swans co-captain Isaac Heaney polled the most votes, taking out the Bob Skilton medal for a third year running. Chad Warner, Nick Blakey, James Jordan and Wally Bice also suspended for breaching club standards. None of the suspended players attended last night's awards. In his award ceremony speech, Swans chairman Andrew Pridham said player conduct and on-field performance are very separate matters. Chelsea Bowden reporting.
6: Roosters winger Mark Nwanganituasi may have had a dream season in the NRL, but he's being told by coach Les Kiss his position in the Wallabies squad isn't guaranteed. He's shaping as one of the danger players for the Knights to shut down in Sunday's grand final. And Lani Pallister and Sam Short have dominated the 400-metre freestyle events on night three of the Short Course Swimming Championships. I'm Mike Pearsall. That's the latest news and sport.
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3: Through Dean Park, repairs on Richmond Road at the M7, which is after an earlier crash. And the M7 slow eastbound through Quakers Hill and through Balcombe Hills onto the M2. Heavy traffic on Old Windsor Road northbound from Altoongabbie up to Winston Hills. M4 slowing through Collerton, heavy through Eastern Creek. And the Hume Motorway delays northbound onto the M5. 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
6: Partly cloudy, scattered showers, light winds, top of 25 on the coast, 29 in the west. Rain and a possible storm tomorrow, sunny Sunday, partly cloudy Monday. 17 in the city, 15 at Bankstown, Campbelltown and Lucas Heights. I'm Josh Bryant. 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
7: Yeah, thanks for tuning in on this Friday morning. My number is 131873. We've got a $250 Shell e-gift card to give away for our best caller on air throughout the program between now and 9 o'clock. Also, stay listening because after 8 o'clock, I'm giving you a double pass to be at the NRL Grand Final on Sunday. It's sold out. This is the last chance to win on Breakfast today. To be listening, be listening out for this after 8 o'clock.
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7: Just listen out for that after 8 o'clock. Now, I just want to go back to Will Bottom in our traffic department because there are some major train issues this morning. Will, what can you tell us?
3: James, passengers are advised to allow extra travel time for those planning to take the T3 Liverpool and Inner West line and the T6 Lidcombe and Bankstown line. This is due to urgent track repairs at Lidcombe. So some of those trains are being diverted via Granville and obviously some of the stops and platforms may change at short notice. They are organising buses to run between Lidcombe, Bankstown and Cabramatta. So there are going to be delays for the T3 and T6 train lines this morning. We'll keep you updated right here.
7: Thank you, Will. We'll come back to you throughout the morning. 131873. On this Friday, yesterday we had enormous feedback to the fact that the RBA has banned small businesses from charging customers a credit card fee. That 1 or 2% fee, whatever it might be, that is gone. And the Labor Party and the Prime Minister has said, well, from today, your coffee will be going down. But the devil is in the detail with these things. And the small business is still being charged that fee from the banks, who will continue to make billions of dollars charging small businesses to rent and use the credit card terminals. And so what the small business has done as of yesterday is put the price of coffee, food, whatever the item may be, up all in one go. And the question is, what impact does that have on inflation? Well, it turns out it's actually worse than we first thought, because from November 30, the tax office, the ATO, will stop accepting credit cards. And a lot of small businesses have been using a credit card to make payments to the ATO for one reason or another, just to give themselves a little bit of a buffer. But that is gone from November 30, and that has blindsided small businesses everywhere. And according to the story I've read today in the Australian newspaper, business groups say they were only informed about the change 8 hours before it was made public. Andrew McKellar is the CEO of the Australian Chamber of Commerce and Industry. He's on the line for us this morning. Andrew, good morning.
9: Good morning, James.
7: So you didn't know about it until 8 hours before the change.
9: Look, it was advised to us at the last minute, literally the night before. I mean, too late to do anything. I think, you know, small businesses are angry. They're getting fed up. You know, they're being asked to cop it every which way at the moment. We just had a fourth interest rate increase. They've got rising costs. They're trying to manage cash flow. Yesterday we had this surcharge ban coming in. So, as you say, you know, they're having to reprice their menus. They're struggling with all of that.
7: Yeah.
9: And the tax office turns around and says, you know, you've got to cop it, but we won't. We're withdrawing the credit card facility. That's just not good enough for small business. It has to be reversed. You know, when you start a small business, you have yourself, you have a laptop computer, a bank account and a credit card, and the credit card is how you pay all your expenses and manage your cash flow. And that's just putting it straight back onto small business. It's not good enough from the tax office to say that they won't wear it, but they expect small business to do that.
7: Absolutely. Now, look, we always want workers paid adequately, but we have to remember also, Andrew, that there's been another recent change which has hit small business and hurt small business, and that is the payday super changes, where super needs to be paid almost immediately rather than a buffer. So they've been hit by that. Suddenly they can't use the credit card for things like the ATO. I mean, a lot of businesses won't survive this.
9: Oh, look, and that's the real concern. In the past year, around one third of all businesses tell us that they've considered closing their doors. That is frightening to think. We hope that doesn't come to the case, but clearly the pressure is on right now. Small business is under so much pressure. Literally, they are bleeding from the eyes. That's how bad it is. They need a break. That's why things like this have got to be thought through. And in this case, we're calling on the tax office to reverse this change and to continue to provide those facilities to small business.
7: Yeah. Now, the other thing is, Andrew, and you would have heard these stories yesterday, but every small business, it seems, across the country, I've had texts from Cronulla, Parramatta, Blacktown, the Inner West, the Northern Beaches, the Eastern Suburbs, all saying that the price of coffee has gone up. And the Prime Minister is telling everyone that prices should be coming down. But I mean, firstly, I don't know a small business that's put the price of coffee down any time recently. But this credit card surcharge, the banks are still making money off it. The small business can't charge the customers, so they've just put their prices up all at once.
9: Well, that's right. I mean, there were never going to be any winners in this thing. It's a false economy. It's smoke and mirrors. The reality is, the credit card providers, the banks, they're not going to, you know, stop charging for these services. So who's going to pay for it? It ends up being the small business, or they've got to put their prices up. And that's exactly what's happened, you know, from yesterday. We've seen, you know, some small businesses have had to put those prices up. Some are absorbing it for the moment, but in the long term, you know, prices are not going to go down as a result of this. They can only go one way, they'll go up.
7: And what does that mean, Andrew, just finally, for inflation moving forward? If prices are suddenly up for coffee and all these items the Reserve Bank looks at before making a call on interest rates, I mean, what does that do to the next CPI data?
9: Well, I think the risk is, yeah, it's going to feed back into headline prices, and presumably that will show up in the inflation figures.
7: Okay, which is the last thing we need. We appreciate your time on this Friday. Thank you, Andrew.
9: Thanks, James.
7: Andrew McKellar, the CEO of the Australian Chamber of Commerce and Industry, and suddenly the RBA will be looking at this data every month that comes out, the CPI data, which looks at the cost of takeaway, food items, a number of other items across the economy. And we're told that small businesses have put their prices up to respond to not being able to charge customers that credit card surcharge anymore. And then suddenly if inflation is up even more next month or the month after that, the RBA may say, well, I'm sorry, but everyone with a mortgage, you've got to cop this again. Rates are going up. And the Prime Minister is telling everyone that the cost of a cup of coffee will go down. I haven't seen any evidence of that, even without this change. My number is 131873. 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
3: Through Strathfield, northbound delays on Centenary Drive, starting from Roberts Road through Greenacre prior to the Hume Highway. M5 from the Hume Motorway slow through to Milperra. The M4 heavy through Eastern Creek and slowing through Prospect. At Dean Park, repairs after a crash earlier on Richmond Road at the M7, with the M7 slow through Quakers Hill. 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
7: Okay, quick call from Dom in relation to the ATO no longer allowing credit card payments from November. So this is coming up and apparently the industry was made aware of it a few hours before it happened. Dom's online. Hi, Dom.
23: Yeah, it's for one reason only, James. It's so that they don't have to absorb that credit card fee.
7: Yes, you know, and this has happened.
23: Business and everyone else to absorb it and not put their prices up, but they can't go and put your payment up because they need to pass on that credit card fee anymore.
7: That's such a good point. And we had callers yesterday, Dom, saying that it's not just directly with your customer, but a lot of suppliers now for a small business that used to accept that fee, and that might just give you a little bit of a buffer for, you know, when there's one bill that might be a bit hefty. And we're talking about, you know, strata organisations. It could be a bill, whether it be an energy bill. Suddenly, you know, there's no avenues to be using that credit card anymore, even if you've been able to do that. I mean, it's going to be very, very tough for some small businesses to survive that.
23: That's right. I heard that yesterday. And the other point as well is that they're spineless and they're not taking on the banks. They're the ones that should be absorbing it. They're the ones that are making a fortune out of this.
7: Absolutely. And they're the ones that the Labor Party should have picked a fight with head on to say, well, I'm sorry, you should not be charging 1% of every transaction to the small businesses of this country. You're making billions of dollars out of that fee. Now, that could have been capped. That could have been capped at 0.5%, or it could have been removed altogether. And you could have given the banks a grace period to phase that in so they weren't left short or whatever it may be. But instead of picking that fight with small, with big banks, they've picked it with small businesses. And the Prime Minister is saying, don't worry, your coffee is coming down from today. Garbage. PM. Everyone has put their prices up because they're not willing to wear this fee that the banks will still hit them in, day out. And the more business you do, guess what? The more of these merchant fees you pay per transaction. We might have to go back to paying cash if you can find an ATM.
21: 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And now, the US report.
7: Let's go to Harley with a bizarre and shocking story. A woman on death row has had her execution go horribly wrong. Christina Pike has survived two rounds of lethal injection and is now in hospital. Harley, good morning.
0: Well, it's certainly unusual. The big question is, what in the world is keeping Christa Pike alive? She did survive two doses of the execution drug, and she was still ticking. And ironically, she was rushed to the hospital to try to save her life. I mean, here the state of Tennessee was trying to put her to death, and they weren't managing to get that done. So now they're, you know, they put her in the hospital to try to save her life, because she didn't die when they gave her two big, servings of pentobarbital. So you look up pentobarbital and you find out it's a very powerful sedative. And many, many, many of us have had pentobarbital before, if we've ever had surgery, because that is frequently what is used to put you under so they can operate on you. So I think that's pretty interesting. Now, the anti-death penalty activists are saying that her prolonged physical and mental suffering is abhorrent and cruel, and that Tennessee should just stop. Well, if you talk to doctors, they say she might have a hangover, but physically she was probably not harmed, although harm was, in fact, the goal. They were trying to kill her, for God's sakes, now she's in the hospital. The drug didn't knock her out, not fully. She wasn't even unconscious part of the time. She was awake and evidently not in pain. When she wasn't fully awake, she was snoring. And sometimes she gasped a little bit like she had sleep apnea.
7: Mm.
0: So they got to try to figure out what the deal is. In her case, they needed a bigger dose, and they didn't know that. That's bottom line of what happened.
7: Yeah, and guilty of horrific crimes in the 90s, Harley, in relation to classmates, teenage classmates. Now, on a much lighter note on this Friday, the winner of Fat Bear Week. We've been waiting closely because there's been obviously a very hot poll for the fat bear, and we've got a winner today.
0: Exactly. 89 Backpack. That's his name. At Katmai National Park.
7: Mm.
0: 5,000 votes better than whoever was at number two. Number two, they didn't even give him a name. It's just a number.
7: Clear winner.
0: The number was 910. Bear number 910. But they say that Backpack had quite a display of size in battle, skill, snack acquisition, and strategic loafing. So that all that food he ate could go to fat, which it did. His mother was Holly, by the way. She was the winner in 2019, so clearly she taught him well. As a matter of fact, he used to ride around on her back, and they would both catch salmon as they jumped in the stream.
7: Mm.
0: So pretty cool stuff. Backpack, the winner this year.
7: Thank you, Harley. Great job today and all of this week. You'll be chatting to Ben on Monday. I appreciate your time.
0: You take care. I'll see you later. Have a great weekend.
7: Harley Carnes in the United States joining us at 23 minutes after 6.
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3: Through Mascot, delays southbound on O'Reardon Street and westbound off Joyce Drive into the domestic terminals at Sydney Airport. Very heavy through Arncliffe on Forest Road, eastbound approaching the Princes Highway, which is also heavy northbound through the intersection. Dean Park repairs are after a crash on Richmond Road at the M7. That's affecting westbound traffic. Are we there yet? On repeat from the back seat? Ah, almost there. Headache building up fast? 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
7: Great to have you company. My number is 131-873. The text line 0460-873-873. Keith says, morning, James. In relation to the credit card surcharge being banned, I just dropped in for a beer after work yesterday and the beer had increased from $7 to $7.20. The management apologised. It was still a great schooner, but the prices went up in my local pub. Virginia says, what about the credit card fees charged when booking your flights? You can't pay any other way. What does this mean? Well, the flow-on effect is going to be different for all businesses, whether they can afford to swallow it or not. Also, a lot of big businesses have been able to negotiate a better rate, like the big supermarkets, etc. So that is worth noting. The people that will struggle the most out of this is the small cafe owner or the small retailer who might pay $1,000 a month in merchant fees to their bank. And as of today, they can't pass that cost on to the consumer. So they put their price up of the banana bread, the toasty and everything else.
29: Just a little bit of history repeating.
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7: Today is the 2nd of October. On this day in 1964, the Gladesville Bridge officially opened.
31: The road and bridge builders have completed their work. And the new Gladesville Bridge is ready for the opening ceremony, performed by Her Royal Highness Princess Marina, Duchess of Kent.
7: Well done to you, Mary. You were first through on our On This Day quiz a little bit earlier via 0460-873-873. At the time, it was the world's largest concrete arch bridge in 1964. In 2017, we lost the US singer Tom Petty at the age of 66. In 1959, The Twilight Zone made its TV debut. The show, narrated by Rod Sterling, ran for 5 seasons. It's time for some happy birthdays. Sting from The Police turned 75.

US singer Don McLean behind American Pie turns 81. The NRL star Tom Trbojevic turns 30. And on this day in 1995, Oasis released their hit album, What's the Story, Morning Glory?

0: It became the band's biggest selling album with over 22 million copies sold worldwide. It all happened on this day, the 2nd of October. My name's James Willis and it's wonderful to have your company on 2GB Breakfast on this Friday. The news is next at 6:30.
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2: It's 6:30. Good morning. I'm Josh Bryant. Detectives have charged a man with sexually assaulting a woman at a park in Sydney's west. Police say a 23-year-old woman was dragged into bushland at Homebush while walking from Flemington Station late at night. The suspect was arrested at a home in Padstow and has now been charged with multiple offences and have had an appearance in court today. The Transport Minister is defending a move to lock train doors on certain platforms along Sydney's southwest metro extension. A safety fix is needed after large gaps between carriages and old platforms at the four inner west stations, including Dulwich Hill and Campsie. Opposition figures are labelling the move an embarrassment. John Graham maintains shutting six out of 360 doors will ensure that the project satisfies safety requirements and can stay on schedule.
3: This is a temporary safety measure. The alternative to doing this is delaying the opening for months while we continue testing, and that's simply something that would have a big impact on the community. We've got a metro line to open and we're keen to do so.
2: Urgent track repairs in the city's west have forced significant delays on two major train lines this morning. Passengers travelling on the T3 Liverpool Inner West and the T6 Lidcombe and Bankstown lines are being advised to allow extra travel time. Some trains are being diverted at Granville. Buses are replacing services between Lidcombe, Bankstown and Cabramatta. Jetstar staff are launching fresh industrial action, but the airline argues it shouldn't disrupt any flights over the weekend. Staff will stop carrying out so-called non-essential duties, which include passenger announcements over the weekend, on top of not charging for excess baggage or seat changes. One-hour work stoppages are also planned at times. A survey of New South Wales landlords shows the majority back minimum energy efficiency standards for rental properties. Energy Consumers Australia surveyed 500 landlords about a plan being considered by the state government to introduce the standards. 24% opposed the idea. The ECA's Justin Whelan says it would mean an upfront cost to property owners, but could save tenants hundreds of dollars in bills.
4: So these are kind of phased in marginal additional costs, and the government is also proposing, in fact, they already have a program that would help those landlords who need the financial support to cover those costs to be able to do so.
2: Also making news, double demerits are now in effect until Monday night as police launch Operation Labor Day for 2026. It's expected to be a busy few days on the roads as tens of thousands of football fans will travel from Newcastle to Sydney for Sunday's NRL Grand Final. In finance, the Dow Jones up 20 points, the Nasdaq up 10, one Australian dollar buying 69.3 US cents. Now with sport, here's Mike Pearsall.
5: Coach Trent Robinson has nominated the player who's inspiring the Roosters' push for grand final glory. Ahead of Sunday's decider against the Knights, Robinson is heaping praise on centre Billy Smith after his fight to overcome numerous injury setbacks. In tennis, Alex de Minaur, Kimberly Birrell and Storm Hunter have all had wins at the China Open. De Minaur through to the round of 16 with a two-set win over Mariano Navone.
6: I knew coming in it was going to be a battle. Mariano, especially in these kind of slow conditions, can make it very physical, and he's a great ball striker.
5: Isaac Heaney has been named the Sydney Swans' best and fairest, but wasn't at the club's presentation to accept the Bob Skilton medal. Chris Fagan has stepped down as Lions coach just days after winning a third straight flag. And in cricket, Nick Maddison and Sam Harper have been added to Australia's test squad for the tour of South Africa as cover for several injury concerns. A fractured finger has ruled Josh Inglis out of the first test, and Cam Green has picked up an abdominal strain. That's the latest news and sport. I'm Mike Pearsall.
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11: 2GB traffic.
12: Slow traffic, the M5 Citybound from Preston's all the way through to Riverwood. At Dean Park, a corridor pole after a police chase earlier affecting Richmond Road at the M7. Crews are there doing repairs in the left turn lane westbound. Eastern Creek into Prospect, the M4 slowing Citybound and also approaching Silverwater Road, and the Eastern Distributor northbound in the tunnel. There's traffic queued for the William Street off-ramp. 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
2: Partly cloudy, showers at times, top of 25 on the coast, 29 in the west. Rain and a possible storm tomorrow, sunny Sunday, partly cloudy Monday. 17 in the city right now, humidity 71%. 13 at Gosford, 15 Penrith, 18 Terry Hills. 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
0: Thank you for tuning in. Now, there is urgent track repairs in the city's west, which have forced significant delays on two major train lines. You heard Wilbur talk about this in our traffic department a little bit earlier. Passengers travelling on the T3 Liverpool and Inner West and T6 Lidcombe and Bankstown lines are being advised to allow extra travel time. Some trains are being diverted at Granville, with buses replacing services between Lidcombe, Bankstown and Cabramatta. We want to also send our best wishes to the Assistant Police Commissioner, Brett McFadden. Now, it's been announced this morning he is retiring from the New South Wales Police Force after 4 decades of service. His colleagues, friends and family will gather today at Liverpool City Council Chambers to celebrate his career. Brett McFadden started his time in the force in 1987. He was a probationary constable at Castle Hill Police Station. 10 years later, in 1998, he became a detective and went to the Internal Affairs Investigation Unit. He received Detective Inspector status in 2002 and then became a superintendent, serving in the Holroyd Local Area Command before moving to Penrith, where he led the Nepean Police Area Command. Then he went to Fairfield City Police Area Command. In 2002, he received a promotion to Commander of Traffic and Highway Patrol and oversaw the statewide road policing and safety initiatives. You hear him on 2GB and various media outlets all the time. He's also received the Australian Police Medal and the Southwestern Metropolitan Region. He's been serving there since 2024. We want to wish him well. He is retiring, and to his friends and family that are gathering in Liverpool today after 4 decades of service, to the Assistant Commissioner Brett McFadden, we wish you, Brett, all the very best.
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0: This is interesting, and Peter Switzer loves the superannuation system. I'm going to be keen to hear what he makes of this. The Trade Minister, Don Farrell, has an idea to try and dodge tariffs in the United States or from the United States. Don Farrell has pitched a plan for Australia's superannuation sector to invest in America's lamb industry. Peter Switzer from switzer.com.au is with us. Morning, Switz. What do you make of this?
17: Oh, well, mate, I can see why a trade minister would want to try this. 80% of American imports of lamb come from us. Now, Trump recently bumped up the tariffs on our industry from 10 to 12.5%. And so Don's hoping that if our super funds invest in America, we will lose the tariff. You know, it's a bit like dealing with the Godfather here. But, mate, the problem Don's got is, as a financial planner myself, we're not allowed to just select investments that seem like a good idea for other purposes. There's a thing called the sole purpose test, which means an industry super fund or a financial planner like me, when you're selecting a portfolio, you can't do it for any other reason, but you're trying to maximize the returns of your member. Or your client.
0: Yep.
17: And this is where Don is running against. And by the way, you know who supervises this? The toughest regulator in this country, the Australian Tax Office. That's the group that polices the sole purpose test. And I can tell you this. I love agriculture. I love graziers and farmers. But when it comes to putting my clients' money into an agricultural business, I'm thinking droughts, floods, fires, mouse infestations, crop diseases, and crazy government regulations, which means I don't put my clients into agricultural investments. I might put my own personal money outside of superannuation for speculative purposes, for like, you know, you invest when there's a drought on the basis that eventually the drought ends and agriculture does really well. But you would never do this responsibly if you're running an industry super fund or as a financial planner. So this is a big risk. And let me put one last point to you, James. Our stock market is down 3.7% this year, and I blame more than anything Albanese's policies. The American market is up 14.44%, and the politically mired UK stock market is up 10.3%. You work that out. The Albanese government should start looking after local businesses, not worrying about trying to, you know, win Trump over with some sort of tariff deal. That's crazy stuff.
0: Well, and people look at the breakdown of their super investments, and there's a lot of money in Aussie shares. And I had someone text me the other day, Switz, from Washington, saying that their money is in, their super is in the US share market, and the returns over the last 2 years have been phenomenal compared to ours.
17: They've been killing it. And by the way, our industry super funds are wisely invested in the US in artificial intelligence, Amazon, Google, you know, all those big companies, but they're not investing in American agriculture. Crazy stuff.
0: The markets today, how are we looking?
17: Yeah, Dow down up 20, sorry. Our market's expected to be up 41 after a pretty bad day yesterday. Aussie dollar 69.35 US cents. And I suspect the Roosters winning on Sunday will be very good for the stock market on Monday.
0: Okay, there we go. Watch this space. Thank you, Switz. We'll chat to you soon. Go the Roosters.
17: Yes, cheers, mate.
0: Peter Switzer from switzer.com.au. By the way, Ben Fordham back from Monday. He'll be in this chair and we'll give you the details about how you can win a holiday to Hawaii over the next few hours on the show. I've also got a double pass to the NRL Grand Final to give away after 8 o'clock.
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12: Heaviest section of the M5 is citybound from Henry Lawson Drive towards Fairford and Belmore Roads. Parramatta Road very slow from Homebush into North Strathfield citybound after a two-car crash just past the Arnott's Bridge. Ride Bridge slow up to Top Ride and at Dean Park repairs after a crash. Richmond Road at the M7. A polished man opens up, asks for help and shows up because when they do, everyone wins. 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
0: Yeah, I've got a lot of messages in relation to that story we just did with Peter Switzer, and I think it's important just to explain, because the $4.8 trillion superannuation sector, it's clear that this government, for one reason or another, is keen to get its hands on some of this money or to be fiddling around with this money more. But Don Farrell is pitching to his US counterpart, the trade minister, about the idea of superannuation, our money, our super, being invested in America's lamb industry. And Don Farrell has told the Australian that super funds had an obligation to assist our country and the national interest and boost trade to the US. But I mean, for anyone that follows this stuff, when you have a look at where your super is being invested, it's Australian shares, US shares, and it's some of the biggest companies on the planet. Apple, Nvidia, Microsoft. And now they're saying, well, we're going to give some money to the Australian agriculture sector, lamb industry, the American one rather, to try and get around these tariffs. Now, it might seem like a sensible idea, but how do you feel about your money being used as a bartering chip here? I'm not comfortable with it one bit.
28: 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And now, the UK Report.
0: Yes, let's go to Vicky Turner in London with all the details out of the UK this morning. There's been a controversial move in the UK where hundreds of prisoners have been let out as part of a new early release scheme. Good morning, Vicky.
29: Hi, James. Yeah, the first 700, believe it or not, of around 4,500 eligible prisoners have been released today. They're doing 10 rounds of releases, with the final one taking place in June next year. You may be asking yourself, like a lot of people are here at the moment, why is it happening? Well, prisons are close to capacity. Ministry of Justice figures show that 87,500 people are currently in prison, and that means our prisons are 98.2% full. The government says early release is necessary to prevent the system becoming full totally, which could leave authorities unable to imprison people who were then arrested. Now, under the new rules, some prisoners can be released after serving just a third of their sentence, believe it or not. These are the offences that have been excluded. So if people have been convicted of these, they're not allowed out at the moment. Manslaughter, grooming offences and causing or allowing the death of a child. The rules do not apply to indeterminate sentences either, such as life sentences. But you may notice I didn't include things like domestic abuse there. Mm. And that is why so many women have been on our TVs and on our radio stations today saying, hold on a minute, I did the brave thing. I was told to stand up for myself, get down to the police station. He's been put away and now I'm being told he's coming out. And there's a lot of very, very afraid people out there.
0: Absolutely. Very well explained. A concerning development there. Meanwhile, there's big news in the fruit world. What can you tell us about this with supermarket shelves? Nope, we've lost Vicky. We'll come back to Vicky another day, 10 minutes away from the news at 7 o'clock.
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12: Dean Parker, police chase ended in a crash earlier. The repairs continue to a pole on Richmond Road at the M7. It's in a left westbound left turn lane to come onto the M7 to head south. At North Mead, Windsor Road slow from James Roos Drive northbound and a lot of traffic the M5 from Hammondville into Reesby. 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
3: Great to have you company. We'll talk sport with Spiro in just a moment. I've just been given a price list of a barber in Sydney that has put their prices up to respond to the fact they can no longer pass the credit card surcharge onto their customers. And the barber, well, they're now charging $35.53 for a men's haircut. The kids' cut has had 38 cents added to it. The high school cut has had 45 cents added to it. The zero fade has had 60 cents added to it. The skin fade has had 68 cents added to it. Is there a difference between a zero fade and a skin fade? Riley? Riley doesn't speak on air, but can you nod for me? Which one do you get? The skin? I asked for the skin and they said it wouldn't look trendy on me, so I got something else instead. But there's a zero fade and a skin fade. Spiro might know. He'll be here in a sec. The skin fade's $5 more. and the beard trim is an extra 45 cents. So the prices have gone up across the board because you can't pass that surcharge on. Zero fade or skin fade. Very confusing. What happened to the old short back and sides? 131-873 is our open line number. A woman has been charged as well following an alleged police pursuit. Now, this happened just after midday in Parramatta in Sydney's northwest. Police tried stopping an SUV with allegedly cloned number plates. When the vehicle failed to stop, a pursuit was initiated. It continued through multiple streets in Parramatta before it had to be terminated due to safety concerns. With the assistance of Polair and the Raptor Squad, officers eventually located the vehicle in Carlingford. When they tried to stop it, the SUV rammed a marked car. Not long after, the vehicle was found abandoned and officers arrested the driver. The 27-year-old woman has been charged with multiple offences, including driving dangerously during a police pursuit. She's been refused bail and will appear in court today. Well, this is no surprise and one to watch, but there is a warning from the Reserve Bank as well today that 5% of mortgages will fall into negative equity. According to new modelling, about 2/3 of those borrowers will be unable to cover household expenses. The RBA is blaming a crash in housing and property prices and the government's tax changes. We're told 1% of Aussies are now in negative equity right now. That number is only set to grow. Part of the problem here is the government's first home buyers incentive, which is a 5% deposit, in some cases just a 2% deposit. But in the case of the 5% deposit for a house, there's no free lunch. The government guarantees it, but the bank lends you 95% of the money. So you've bought the house with a 5% deposit, you owe 95% to the bank, and suddenly the cost of your house is less, or the value of your house is less than the total value of the mortgage you owe to the bank. So you're in negative equity, which is not the end of the world for now, because prices will go back up. But if suddenly you have to sell the house, well, you could be in big trouble. And this is a new warning from the RBA today. It's not everyone, but a lot of people that have been wrapped up in the 5% deposit scheme have sadly found themselves for the time being in negative equity. That is one to watch over the next 12 months.
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3: Yeah, let's go to Spiro. And the Swans medal has been won by Isaac Heaney, even though he was suspended for the last few games of the season.
6: Morning, James. The club held their end-of-year awards ceremony last night at the Sydney Town Hall. And at the start of the night, the chairman, Andrew Pridham, made it very clear that the award acknowledges on-field performance across the season, although the five players stood down for breaching club standards after the Pullman Hotel scandal were not in attendance. But the Swans midfielder Isaac Heaney did take out the top gong. He polled 431 votes, 31 in front of Brody Grundy, who finished in second place. And Heaney received a standing ovation from half the people in the room. I've seen a video which is surfacing on social media after he was announced as the winner. Callum Mills, the captain, got up onto the stage. He accepted the award on Heaney's behalf, and a video message then played on the big screen. And Isaac Heaney says, "When I was told about this honour, it was the first time I've smiled and felt positive about the future for a long time. While I wasn't able to attend the awards, I look forward to seeing you all again in person very soon." And he goes on to say, "I'm incredibly excited about what this group can do. I can't wait to get back in training with the boys, get better and attack next year together." So Isaac Heaney wins the MVP, the most valuable player for the Sydney Swans. Speaking of the AFL, big news out of the Brisbane Lions. The coach, Chris Fagan, stepping down after 10 seasons at the helm. 3 premiership wins to his name. He's going to move back to Melbourne, so well done to him.
3: Yes, well done to Chris Fagan after 3 premierships. When he started at the club 10 years ago, they claimed, I think, the wooden spoon in his first season.
6: Yep.
3: And their rise to the top has been...

0: It's 7 o'clock. Good morning. I'm Josh Bryant. A man has been arrested after a police pursuit and crash in Sydney's west. Officers initiated a chase after spotting a black SUV, allegedly with incorrect number plates at Rudy Hill. A 30-year-old is then understood to have crashed into a truck and a power pole. No one was injured. Jetstar insists flights shouldn't be disrupted over the long weekend despite planned industrial action from staff. Workers will stop carrying out so-called non-essential duties, including making passenger announcements on top of not charging for excess baggage and seat changes. 1-hour work stoppages are also planned at times. The Australian Services Union's Don Brown argues workers are tired of not being paid fairly.
1: This was action has culminated after their ridiculous pay offer of 2.1% at the last meeting last week. There's going to be a minor inconvenience, but it's for a good cause. Like, these workers work really hard to make sure these passengers get on time and to the destinations that they're travelling to.
0: A man will face court today, charged over the alleged abduction and sexual assault of a woman in a park in Homebush. Detectives arrested a 27-year-old following a search warrant at a home at Padstow. Police allege the suspect restrained the victim as she was walking from Flemington Station and attacked her in nearby bushland. Popular video games like Fortnite and Minecraft are under fresh scrutiny, with the online safety watchdog exposing gaps in their child safety measures. The eSafety Commissioner says a lack of age verification and slow response times to abuse reports is leaving young gamers exposed to potential predators. Authorities argue gaming giants are not taking enough direct responsibility for the safety of users. Police are preparing for a busy long weekend on the roads as thousands of Knights fans are expected to hit the M1 Pacific to travel to Sydney for Sunday's grand final. Double demerits are now in effect and will remain in place until Monday night. Roads Minister Jenny Aitchison says if you're getting behind the wheel, it's vital that you're following the road rules.
2: Most importantly, really, for people is always wear a seatbelt. We know on double demerits weekends, you know, if you and your passenger aren't wearing a seatbelt, that can be your licence in one infringement.
0: Urgent track repairs at Lidcombe are causing major headaches for commuters in Western Sydney's rail network. Passengers on the T3 Inner West and T6 Bankstown lines are being told to allow extra travel time. Several train services are being diverted through Granville. Transport officials are organising replacement buses between Lidcombe, Cabramatta and Bankstown. And Origin Energy has pulled the plug on an 870-megawatt wind farm proposed for the state's New England region. The retailer says the building costs have jumped 50% since 2020. In finance, the Dow Jones closed up 20 points, one Aussie dollar buying 69 US cents. Now with sport, here's Mike Pearsall.
3: Thank you, Josh. In form, halfback Sandon Smith claims the underdog Knights won't be overawed by the occasion in Sunday's NRL Grand Final. The Newcastle number 7 says they're ready to end the club's 25-year premiership drought by beating his former team, the Roosters.
4: I'm really excited for our crew. I think, nothing seemed to faze this crew. It's such a connected group and we're really confident internally about what we can do on Sunday.
3: Isaac Heaney has won his third Bob Skilton medal as Sydney's club champion. None of the five suspended players attended last night's presentation. Cameron Green is in doubt for Australia's first test against South Africa next week due to an abdominal strain. The Aussies bringing in Nick Maddison and uncapped Victorian wicketkeeper batter Sam Harper into the squad's cover. Iona Anderson has completed a clean sweep of the backstroke events at the National Short Course Swimming Championships, taking out the 50 metres. And Alex Demonor, Kimberly Birrell and Storm Hunter have all had wins at the China Tennis Open. I'm Mike Pearsall. That's the latest news and sport.
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8: And Mascot seeing delays from Marsh Street and Airport.

0: drive into the international terminal at Sydney Airport. There were delays at the domestic earlier, but they've improved. Dean Park, repairs continue after a crash following a police chase on Richmond Road at the M7. It's taking out the left turn lane as you head westbound, and busy traffic the M5 past the tolls, citybound. 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
4: Partly cloudy, showers at times. Top of 25 for the coast, 29 in the west. Rain and possible storms tomorrow. Sunny Sunday, partly cloudy Monday. 18 in the city, humidity 60%. 17 at Bankstown, 18 Terry Hills and Lucas Heights. I'm Josh Bryant. More news at 7:30 on Your News Leader, Sydney's 2GB.
3: This is 2GB Breakfast with James Willis, filling in for Ben Fordham.
5: Yeah, thank you for tuning in on this Friday morning. My number is 131873. It's the 2nd of October. Still to come, e-bike bandits interrupt a New South Wales government press conference. There is a growing youth crime problem on the Central Coast and locals are tearing their hair out. Those details after 7:30. Plus, we'll preview the NRL Grand Final after 8 o'clock, including with Joey Johns, the eighth immortal, the Newcastle legend, who will be here to preview the big game, which is live on 2GB on Sunday and also on Channel 9. Now, I think we should be concerned about this because it's a project that has been delayed, but also a project that has cost us a lot of money, $23 billion. And the new Metro extension line has hit an embarrassing roadblock. Some of the carriage doors on the Southwest line will have to stay shut when services finally open to passengers. This is the line that is going to run between Bankstown and Sydenham, $23 billion. It's already a year behind schedule, and now the government has failed to ensure that the trains actually fit the platforms, so six sets of carriage doors will remain shut on the line. You can't make this stuff up. And this is for new stations, including Dulwich Hill, Canterbury, Campsie, and Marrickville. Buses have replaced trains on the historic line for a long period of time. We've been waiting and we've been waiting. Suddenly it's about to open and the doors are not going to work properly. Natalie Ward is the New South Wales Shadow Transport Minister. She's on the line for us this morning. Natalie, good morning.
6: Good morning, James.
5: This is a pretty big blunder on a very expensive project.
6: This is a monumental stuff up and frankly, it's an embarrassment. I mean, 2 years, billions of dollars, and the trains don't fit the doors. The government would have known about this for months. Someone has royally stuffed up.
5: So just to be clear, when your government, when the coalition funded this project, announced this project, created this project, were the doors meant to work?
6: Yeah, absolutely. No one designs this. No designer out there says, yeah, we're going to design it. You don't design a metro for the doors to not work. I mean, this is crazy. Something's gone wrong here and someone needs to be held accountable. Someone has stuffed up. You've got a contractor, a subcontractor, an engineer, some bureaucrat. They've all signed off on it, and Minister Graham would have known about this for a year and is trying to slip this through a couple of weeks before. That's not good enough. There's been a monumental stuff up. Someone needs to be accountable.
5: Well, and they've been hiding some of the other extensions to the metro with maps and everything else that were exposed in the last few weeks. But on this one, $23 billion, we're a year behind schedule. Why has this delay occurred in your mind?
6: Well, that's the question that you need to ask for John Graham. Why has it stuffed up? Taxpayers haven't paid $23 billion for the train to not fit the doors. You know, people are going to work today, paying their taxes. The government has stuffed this. And John Graham's known about it for a year and for some reason decided not to fix it. He didn't find this out last week. 2 years, delays, huge amounts of money, and the doors don't fit. I mean, that is... it's just a monumental stuff-up.
5: Well, the Transport Minister's made a big song and dance about crushing e-bikes at a construction yard in the last few days. That's good, but I think this is probably a priority. Let's get the doors working on a $23 billion project before we start crushing e-bikes into a cube. Natalie, I appreciate your time this morning. Thank you.
6: Thanks, James.
5: Natalie Ward, the Shadow Minister for Transport. Yes, it's a lot of money. It's delayed. Everyone's excited for this brand-new metro, but wait... just so you know, when it opens in a few months from now, six sets of carriage doors will have to be shut. What a mess.
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0: The roads this morning aren't too bad. The M5 busy citybound through Reesby past the River Road. Busy the M4 through Prospect into Greystanes and also through Auburn approaching Silverwater Road and into the tunnel. And for the M7, a bit of traffic through Baulkham Hills near Seven Hills Road as you join the M2. 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
14: 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Linked, part of Transurban.
5: Yes, we'll come to your calls throughout the morning. Let's go to a quick call right now with Brett. G'day, Brett.
15: G'day, James. How are you, mate?
5: Good, mate. The doors on the metro that won't work when the $23 billion project opens.
15: Mate, I cannot wait to hear the spin that John Graham and the government come out with on this one. Surely it'll be somebody else's fault. It can't be their fault. So, yeah, no different to any of the other things that have gone wrong in this state or in the country at the moment.
5: Well, it's already started. I can tell you that, Brett. I've had multiple messages from Labor staff in Macquarie Street saying that six doors temporarily closed out of 360. It's only 1.6% of the doors, and they're temporarily closed out of an abundance of caution. But, I mean, this is a $23 billion project. Let's get the doors working before the metro is up and running, for God's sakes. 131873. This is James Willis filling in for Ben Fordham on 2GB Breakfast. Well, the Greens have a new leader. David Shoebridge has been elected by his colleagues. He won a party room ballot over the fellow senators Maureen Faruqi and Sarah Hanson-Young. And the Greens have long had a critical and deciding vote in the Senate, in our parliament, but their lower house numbers were almost wiped out at the last election. But that doesn't seem to bother the new leader, David Shoebridge, who says they're a party on the rise. After claiming the role, he told reporters it was his intention for the Greens to actually take over one day from the Labor Party in Canberra, vowing to make Aussies believe in the politics of hope and, quote unquote, fill the policy vacuum that has been left by the major parties. David Shoebridge, the new leader of the Australian Greens, is on the line for us this morning. David, good morning to you.
16: Yeah, g'day, James. Beautiful morning in Sydney.
5: Yeah, great to have you with us. Congratulations. Yeah. I have to say, though, it does appear like you've got some unhappy campers at the moment, including Maureen Faruqi, who lost the leadership vote to you. She seems quite filthy at the voting process that saw you win. Are you starting week one with a target on your back?
16: No, the what we had was a contested ballot for the leadership. We had three people out of, this extraordinary pool of talent in the Federal Party room who all wanted to take on this, extraordinary job that I've now been given. Actually, having a bunch of people wanting to do this job, excited by the job, absolutely united on policy is a sign of strength. So, I like the contest of ideas. I reckon having a contest of ideas is what makes politics and democracy better. And I was really glad that together with Steph Hodgins-May, Senator from Victoria, our leadership team has got support, and we're looking forward to getting on with the job.
5: Now, we've been inundated with calls over the last 2 days relating to cost of living, and it's all linked to the RBA banning credit card surcharges. However, the small business, the coffee shop, the restaurant still needs to pay that fee per transaction to the bank. And you would have heard these stories in Sydney, David. Cafes and restaurants suddenly putting their prices up, and the Prime Minister's telling everyone that prices are coming down. That is not happening.
16: You know, what's always been needed is holding the banks to account. You know, the banks who still want to pass on their costs, and not only costs, make profit from, someone trying to run their coffee shop, someone trying to run their small business. Like, absolutely, getting rid of the direct surcharge that's been paid to customers, that's a good thing, but it needs to come with a government and a parliament that's willing to take on the banks and the finance industry. And, the truth of the matter is the banks and the finance industry, they get the best politicians they can pay for. They donate to the Labor Party, they donate to the Coalition, they're probably at the moment thinking about donating to One Nation. When you buy politics like that, you get results like that. And that's why the Greens won't take their coin. We won't take their money.
5: Now, just in relation to something that I heard you prosecute the other week, and I want to give you a rap for this, but we've got this national corruption watchdog, which is kind of like what the New South Wales ICAC has had for a number of years, which has been quite effective in bringing down politicians and holding people to account. This national watchdog, which was apparently essential, and the Teals promised to set this up, the Labor Party promised to have it in place. This is costing us a lot of money, but just briefly explain how little they have done in the first few years of operation.
16: Yeah, utterly bloody useless, James, would be my summary of the NAC. You know, the Greens fought for a federal ICAC, right? And instead we got this sort of toothless, hairless watchdog called the National Anti-Corruption Commission. Everything's done in secret. None of those public hearings we get from ICAC. So no one knows what they're doing. They're churning through over $60 million a year. Guess how many prosecutions with that money after 3 years? Guess how many prosecutions they've handed to the federal DPP over 3 years?
5: Go on.
16: Pick a number.
5: Go on.
16: No, you got to guess, James.
5: I think under five.
16: Yeah, three prosecutions. And then when I asked in Senate estimates, I asked the acting commissioner, there was the acting CEO. I said, well, you know, what were they? Tell me what they were. Couldn't remember what they were. Couldn't remember what they'd done over 3 years. You know, if you wanted a summary of how utterly useless that thing is, that's it. But, you know, both the Coalition and Labor, they both joined together to say, to pull the teeth on it, to make sure there's a crazy high threshold before they can investigate, to make sure that there's no public hearings. You know, you see, federally, right, in that place, they've looked at the New South Wales ICAC and they've seen how the New South Wales ICAC can hold politicians to account. And when I was a state MP, I was a part of ensuring ICAC had independent funding so that they weren't held hostage.
5: Yep.
16: But they've seen that and they did not want that. And I can tell you what the Greens bloody want it. We want a federal ICAC, not this gormless, toothless NAC watchdog.
5: Okay. In your speech that you gave after you won the leadership, you referenced that Australia was in for a challenging summer with potential bushfires, floods, and you linked that immediately, as you've always done, to Australia's emissions and our fossil fuel record and our transport record and how many emissions overall. Can I just ask you honestly, hand on heart, do you seriously believe that Australia is responsible for global climate change?
16: Well, you have a look at Australia's coal exports, have a look at our gas exports. It's not so much, yes, it's what we do here, and we absolutely need to reduce our emissions here like the rest of the globe does. We live on one planet, right? But we are one of the world's biggest fossil fuel exporters, pumping out the carbon that is putting our climate at risk. And, you know, I'd invite you to look at the science and think about...
5: No, the science is not being contested. I'm asking for the stuff we burn here, David. Let's be clear. I'm not talking about the science. The stuff we burn here and the stuff we export, do you seriously believe that is responsible for global temperatures?
16: Yeah, well, we are one of the world's biggest fossil fuel exporters.
5: But combined, what is it, 3%? About 3%
16: combined? No. In terms of our export, we're vastly greater than that. And yes, we need to do our bit. Now, you might disagree with that, right? But if we live on the one planet, you can't step outside of the planet. Every country needs to do their bit to reduce carbon emissions. And what the science is telling us is this summer, and we've already been feeling it, some record heat already in September across the country. We've all felt that. I have a real fear, because I've listened to the science and looked at it, of some really terrible flooding.
5: Yes, and no one is contesting that, fires, and no one is contesting that. But I'm asking you very, very clearly, David, you know what I'm asking you? If your policies were put in place and we switched off everything tomorrow, every coal plant, every gas field, every truck, every farm, if it all went tomorrow as Australia, would that have an impact on global temperatures?
16: Well, first of all, I mean, that's ridiculous. That's not our policy. Our policy is to transition out safely, build fresh jobs, invest in renewables, get people jobs that they and their kids can have. No one's talking about turning everything off tomorrow.
5: Okay, but we're pretty much getting there, right? If we get towards net zero and Australia reduces its emissions, what impact will that have on climate change and the floods and the fires that you shame people into thinking we are responsible for?
16: I'll tell you what it would do if Australia showed leadership. If we actually took that, not only would our exports globally significant, and they absolutely are. You can pretend to argue the numbers on me, but it's just not true.
5: No, I'm not arguing the numbers. I'm asking about our role compared to China, India, America. You don't seem to make a lot of money. Like
16: China does not export almost any fossil fuel,
5: but they burn 30% of global emissions. You know that, and you've never called China out.
16: Well, I'll tell you what China's doing. Mm. China is moving to be the world's first, not petro economy, but electro economy, rapidly and dramatically electrifying their entire industry. And they're doing it because they can see that's the future. Meanwhile, you've got Donald Trump attaching himself to
5: oil
16: and coal and gas. Yeah, but you have a look what's happening to energy prices. He's decided to go down, double down on oil. Double down on gas. Those energy prices are going through the roof.
5: I know, but they're not much fun here either.
16: Meanwhile, our
5: prices are through the roof. I don't know what you pay for gas. No, I need to ask you this. We've got to move on. You've had your point there, and it's fair enough. We'll wait and see. The jury's out on that at this stage. I need to ask you this. I don't know where this has come from, but this obsession that you and your Greens colleagues have with the Middle East and the Palestinian cause. Can I just ask, where does this anger and hatred come from? Is this trendy for you all to be wearing keffiyehs and making noise about the Middle East over and over again when you're an elected Australian official?
16: That's just bollocks. What are you talking about, anger and hatred? Have you got anger and hatred? Is it your anger and hatred that you're worried about?
5: No, but I'm asking about this obsession with the Middle East when you're an elected Australian official. Where does it come from?
16: I'll tell you what I have and what millions of Australians have: compassion and humanity and concern. And when we see images of kids being killed, and when we see images of entire families being killed, and when we see images of hundreds of thousands of people whose homes have been destroyed, who are living in tents, who have no hope and are living in fear, if you don't respond to that with compassion and love and generosity, and instead you try and make it this kind of what you're doing now, distort care and compassion as being anger and hatred.
5: But have you ever said anything about the genocide in Nigeria? Evidence of a genocide in China? The genocide against non-Arab ethnic groups in Sudan? Have you said a word about the other countries that have a cross to bear? Or is this just about the Middle East and Israel?
16: I am a party of peace and nonviolence, and I work with communities across this country who are deeply concerned about what's happening in their home countries. I have called out the human rights issues that happen in China. I have called out the human rights issues that happen in Iran. I have called out the human rights issues that happen in so many conflicts that we see in Africa. Now, you may not want to report that. It may be convenient for you not to report that.
5: No, not at all.
16: But you're not doing your job.
5: But you know what I'm asking you, David, because this is trendy for you to wear the keffiyeh. And there is a belief that your rhetoric and the rhetoric from your colleagues may have helped import anti-Semitism to Sydney.
16: There is no evidence of that. And again, you're not doing your job when you say this.
5: You're not doing your job as an elected official. You're dividing people.
16: The facts and report on the facts. And do you know what's happening right now? You say the Middle East is not relevant to our lives.
5: I didn't say that.
16: You tell that to your listeners who, the next time they go to fill up their car, are paying almost double what they would have been paying without this reckless war, another reckless war in the Middle East.
5: Well, if you want to talk about facts, let's talk about the Harbour Bridge. You were on the Harbour Bridge that day, weren't you, in 2023?
16: Joined on to by the
5: Coalition. Hang on, David, excuse me. David, I'm about to hang up on you. I need to ask you this before you go. You were on the Harbour Bridge that day with thousands of other Australians, the pro-Palestinian march.
16: Hundreds of thousands of other Australians.
5: Okay.
16: Hundreds.
5: Did you see the Islamic State flag on the Harbour Bridge that day?
16: Do you know what I saw on the Harbour Bridge?
5: Sorry.
16: And look, I'll finish with this. Do you know what I saw on the Harbour Bridge? I saw hundreds of thousands of Australians, Sydneysiders from all
5: and
16: across
5: a convicted terrorist.
16: City.
5: And hate preachers
16: all across this beautiful city
5: and Islamic State flags. Did you see those flying in the air, David? I have to run to the news, David. I'm sorry. I appreciate your time. I'm glad we could agree on the credit card prices, but this other stuff is complete madness. Focus on your job. I appreciate your time. Thank you. Woo! Happy Friday. That's David Shoebridge, the Greens leader.
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0: Lee and Abrook in a truck on the M4 westbound just past Russell Street at Padstow. Truck and a couple of cars in a crash on Davies Road at Alma Road. Lanco West a crash, Burns Bay Road, Penrose Street. And at Epping, a truck and car collision. Carlingford Road at Pennant Parade with eastbound delays. 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
5: Yes, I've got some time to take your calls after that, 131873. I was happy to give him a few free kicks because I think he's done some good jobs in relation to the National Corruption Commission. He's very entertaining in Senate estimates, but why is an Australian political party so obsessed with the Middle East and wearing keffiyehs in the chamber? I mean, there are issues and conflicts and genocides or evidence of genocides all over the world, and yet all they focus on is Palestine, and you know why.
3: Opinions that matter. 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
4: It's 7:30. Good morning. I'm Josh Bryant. The new Greens leader argues the government should have picked more of a fight with the big banks as part of the ban on card surcharges. The changes, which now stop businesses from passing the fees that they're charged by merchants onto customers, also include a lowering of the fee which is charged to the business itself. But David Shoebridge has told James Willis there's room to do more on the end of the financial institutions.
16: You know, what's always been needed is holding the banks to account. You know, the banks who still want to pass on their costs. And not only costs, make profit from, you know, someone trying to run their coffee shop, someone trying to run their small business.
4: A police pursuit in Western Sydney has ended in a crash after a driver attempted to evade officers at Rooty Hill. Police abandoned the initial chase for safety reasons before finding the car had collided with a truck and struck a pole. The 30-year-old driver returned a negative breath test at the scene and is now in custody. A man has been charged with sexually assaulting a woman at a park in Sydney's West. Police have been told a 23-year-old woman was walking through a Homebush park when she was dragged into nearby bushland and attacked. A 27-year-old man is due to face court today. The eSafety Commissioner is slamming major gaming platforms, including Epic Games and Steam, for failing to properly protect children from online harms. A report found companies are relying on basic self-reporting rather than proactive tools to detect child exploitation and grooming. Commissioner Julian Mangrant telling Today tech giants are leaving too much on parents and children when policing safety.
17: And what we have found is the protections of child accounts are not on by default to the extent they will. We were concerned that adult accounts could contact child accounts without any form of parental consent, and those adults could be parents or predators.
4: Lawyers and migration agents who exploit Australia's visa system face tougher new restrictions under proposed federal reforms. The Albanese government is looking to close regulatory loopholes to stop operators from charging migrants for unviable protection and student visa claims. Officials say it's part of restoring confidence in the nation's migration system. Russian forces have launched a fresh wave of drone strikes on Ukraine's capital Kyiv, striking a school and a nuclear research facility. No injuries have been reported at the school. Students were safely evacuated. The nuclear reactor was shut down before it suffered damage. Also making news, police are reminding drivers to slow down and stick to the road rules across the long weekend. Double demerits now in force until Monday night. In finance, the Dow Jones closed up 20 points, the Nasdaq up 10. One Australian dollar is buying 69.3 US cents. Now with sport, here's Mike Pearsall.
18: Thanks, Josh. Coach Trent Robinson has nominated the player who's inspiring the Roosters' push for grand final glory. Ahead of Sunday's decider against the Newcastle Knights, Robinson is heaping praise on centre Billy Smith after his fight to overcome numerous injury setbacks.
19: You know, there was many injuries where I thought it was just easier to finish and not keep playing. And each time there was a fire inside him that says, I'm going to go again. And he's an inspiration to us.
18: Australia has been grouped with India, Pakistan, Afghanistan, Zimbabwe and a qualifier for its title defence at the Men's Cricket World Cup next year. The ICC has also introduced some new rules. Batters will be warned twice for wasting time before 5 penalty runs are awarded to the bowling side for each offence thereafter. Isaac Heaney has been awarded the Sydney Swans Best and Fairest. He wasn't at the awards night to accept it, nor were the other four suspended players. I'm Mike Pearsall. That is the very latest news and sport.
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0: That's so. A collision involving a truck and two cars on Davies Road and Alma Road. Lane Cove West, a crash on Burns Bay Road at Penrose Street. And at Epping, a truck and car crash on Carlingford Road at Pennant Parade, which is slowing eastbound traffic. Strathfield, northbound's heavy on Centenary Drive. 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This is Will Bottom with live and local traffic on Sydney's 2GB.
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2: Partly cloudy, showers at times, top of 25 on the coast, 29 in the west. Rain and a possible storm tomorrow. Sunny Sunday, partly cloudy Monday. 19 in town, humidity 55%. 19 at Bankstown, 17 Penrith, 22 Terry Hills. I'm Josh Bryant. 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
3: Yeah, that was good fun on a Friday. Our interview with David Shoebridge, we appreciate him fronting up. In fairness, a lot of the Labor ministers in the Albanese government always say no or they don't get back to you, which has been weird because ever since I've been doing media in 2010, whether you are with Labor or the Coalition or One Nation or whatever party, we've always been able to have ministers front up. And the lack of accountability from the Albanese government, some of these senior ministers who put all their messaging through TikTok or Instagram, is embarrassing. They're afraid of tough questions. They don't come on. So I at least say full marks to David Shoebridge for fronting up. We appreciate the Greens leader joining us. 131873, a lot of feedback, and I have time for your calls now. Rob's online. G'day, Rob.
4: Good morning. How are you, mate?
3: Good, mate. Go ahead.
4: That was just crazy. Like, you're trying to ask him what day it is, and he's giving you everything else in the world that's going on, but what day is it? Like, oh. You know, like, and this is the same guy that I've seen on video called up breathalyzer telling the police they've got better things to do.
3: That's it, yeah, and telling us to tell the cops to get out of the way and leave people alone.
4: I don't know.
3: You know, the Greens are saying, look, like, people just want to take their drugs on the weekend. Cops, leave them alone. Stop strip searching people and all that sort of stuff. Exactly. Absolutely. Thank you, Rob. Michelle's online. Hi, Michelle.
5: Hey, how you going?
3: I'm good. Go ahead.
5: Look, people, the Greens, the Nationals, Labor, Liberal, they wonder why people are flocking to One Nation. That interview is exactly why people are going to One Nation. That was so frustrating. He would not let you talk. He would not listen to you. They walk across the Harbour Bridge. They spruik all this information, but they don't own it. When you were trying to ask him, you know, to say why he did these things, why he walked across the bridge.
3: Yeah.
5: He wasn't willing to stand up and say, yes, that was me, I did that. He didn't answer the question, and it's so frustrating. You have someone like Pauline Hanson, she'll wear the hijab into Parliament, but she'll own it, and she will say, yes, I did that, and this is why. You know where she stands.
3: Yeah, there's no doubt about that. And, Michelle, I think it's a really simple one. And to be honest, with someone like David Shoebridge, you're never going to agree completely on emissions. You're never going to agree on the fact that they want, you know, large services, billions and billions of dollars of freebies for the public, you know, increases to welfare, increases, free dental, all that sort of stuff. You're never going to agree on that. But my big thing is, in the last few years, I think the Greens have lost voters and lost relevance because of how hard they've gone on the Middle East. And when you've had senators wear keffiyehs in the chamber, talk constantly in favour of Palestine and the Palestinian cause, and then you've also had this rise of anti-Semitism to the point where, let's face it, in December last year, tragically, there were Jews allegedly shot dead at Bondi Beach, and we've had synagogues firebombed, we've had a range of different incidents, the stuff at Sydney University. I mean, this has been festering for a long period of time, and you've had a major political party talking constantly about Palestine. And David Shoebridge walked over the Harbour Bridge with all of those other pro-Palestinian protesters. Well, on the bridge that day was an Islamic State flag. An Islamic State flag was also allegedly found at Bondi Beach by the two alleged terrorists, I might just add. There were hate preachers on the bridge. There was a convicted terrorist on the bridge that day. I mean, how do they absolve these issues? And why is that relevant to an Australian political party? John's online. Hi, John.
6: Oh, hi, James. How are you?
3: Good. Go ahead.
6: James, I just wanted to congratulate you for a sensational effort in controlling your emotions. It really is.
3: My mum and dad tell me that all the time. Thank you.
6: Yeah, I bet. Yeah. But, you know, in practical terms, this is one of the reasons our politicians are suffering. You get these debates and they're not prepared to openly discuss and listen to somebody on the other side. They just want to push and push and push. I'm surprised you didn't hang up earlier.
3: I tried to. I wanted to give him the opportunity to answer a few questions, and there were a couple of key issues I really wanted to ask about, John, including what I've just outlined, this obsession, the Greens' obsession with the pro-Palestinian movement. And I think it's lost votes as a result, but also the fact that there are claims of genocide, evidence of genocide occurring in Nigeria, China, Sudan, other parts of the world. Why such a focus on picking sides in the Middle East? 131873, Tracy's online. Hi, Tracy.
7: Oh, hi, James. How are you?
3: Good. Go ahead.
7: Mate, I just listened to that in just shock and horror that is the new leader of the Greens Party, that he couldn't answer not one question, talked over you the whole time. What the last lady said about politicians who just cannot own what they do. If he was on the Harbour Bridge, why could he not talk about it?
3: Yeah.
7: You know, I'm just...
3: Well, and also he is, in Senate estimates, Tracy, he is probably the best at prosecuting a case. He has a legal background. He asked very specific probing questions. And I just wanted to give him a little bit of a taste of his own medicine, if you will. And it got very, very frustrating by the end. However, I give him marks for fronting up the new leader of the Greens, David Shoebridge.
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8: A mascot watching heavy traffic westbound on Airport Drive and eastbound on Marsh Street. Everything heading towards the international terminal at Sydney Airport is crawling. Through Winston Hills, Old Windsor Road, slow both ways approaching Powers Road, and at Lancove West, a crash on Burns Bay Road, southbound at Penrose Street. 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
3: It's 13 minutes away from the news at 8 o'clock and Transurban's traffic team tell us that drivers are saving up to 29 minutes this morning using WestConnex from Parramatta to Sydney Airport. Transurban, operator of Linkt. Now, locals on the Central Coast are tearing their hair out. Some of them are living in fear. And they're pleading for a tougher response to youth crime, which has been plaguing their community. You've heard stories about this in regional areas right across New South Wales, and young offenders basically getting a slap on the wrist multiple times, in some occasions dozens of times, and being allowed to continue breaking the law. But one local resident has tipped us off about two shocking incidents which happened on the same day. Now, Anthony works in an office at Yamina Beach, and he's had to step in twice on the same day to stop two groups of teenagers robbing the bottle shop. In the first incident, Anthony says that he saw four teenage boys stroll into the liquor store. He claims they tried to steal multiple cartons of beer. Some of them were just 14, very young teenagers. And then just hours later, the same bottle shop was set upon by four teenage girls. They walked into the grog shop, allegedly tried to take bottles of vodka and gin, and when Anthony tried to intervene, he says the young girls tried to smash the bottles over his head. He reported the incident to police, but as far as he knows, nothing has been done. Anthony, the Central Coast local, is on the line for us this morning. Anthony, good morning.
20: James, how are you?
3: Mate, it's fair to say people are furious about this. There's Facebook pages. People are really angry about this growing and ongoing crime issue on the Central Coast.
20: Yeah, it's pretty out of hands. Like, obviously, we're here in Yamina Beach, but I know it's everywhere. I've got a family member that works at Erina in the shopping centre there, and I know it's happening up north. And school holidays are worse. This week has been absolutely unbelievable, the stuff we've seen just in our little area.
3: So talk us through the incident that made you go to police. What happened?
20: So it was about 6 o'clock, and I was actually just leaving my shop, and these four girls were walking towards the shop straight out of the bottle-o. They had at least 10 to 12 bottles of alcohol with them, plus pre-mixed drinks, and they were laughing and carrying on. And I don't know, it was right in front of me, so I just tried to grab a couple of the bottles to, you know, do something. They weren't happy and straight away. Two of them kept walking, but two of them immediately started hitting me. One took their sandal off and was smacking me in the head.
3: Wow.
20: But then the bottles they were still holding, they actually started smashing me over the head trying to bottle me.
3: Far out. And when you went to the police, what did they say?
20: Look, the police officer asked if I wanted to try and press charges, and I said, well, I think something needs to be done. And he said, look, yeah, we'll do what we can, but just letting you know, if they're under 18, they're dealt with under the Youth Offenders Act, and they get a certain amount of youth credits, which he explained to me are almost get-out-of-jail-free cards, and it's only once they've used up those youth credits something may actually happen.
3: Understood. And there's a Facebook page I mentioned dedicated to kids up to no good on the Central Coast. It's called Who Owns These Bloody Kids? And there are hundreds of recent examples with all sorts of crimes. I mean, the question is, Anthony, where are the parents in all of this? Where are the parents? And is it the same kids every time, or is this wider? What's the story here?
20: Oh, I think it's both, James. Like, at our local one here, some of the kids that do this are on, the staff know them by name. So they literally can tell you, you know, this kid was in at this time and this time. Other ones, the girls that hit me the other night, I haven't seen them before. Interestingly enough, on the first incident on earlier this week where we managed to get some of the grog back from some of the boys, I was in the bottle-o giving it back and the kids walked through the bottle-o. The kids that we just got the grog back from walked through the bottle-o into the Coles just to go back in there and steal. I know they'd been kicked out of there at least twice earlier in the day. While I was in there talking to the staff there, one of the young offenders' dads actually turned up and said, oh, hey, I'm so-and-so's dad. I've been told to come down and see you. What's he done? And the staff literally looked at him and said, do you want to start with today or this week? Like, how far do you want to go back?
3: I don't know whether this is a new problem, and you might know. I understand you've lived on the Central Coast for a long period of time. Is this... has it always been like this, or is it now, is it growing over the last few years, do you think, with crime?
20: By far the worst I've ever seen it. And literally, as I said, this week, the school holidays, it is absolutely mayhem. So we might see through the week, you know, 90% of the kids go to school. You might see some stuff in the late afternoon to evening. But this week in the school holidays, it has literally been from 9 o'clock in the morning. They are just going in and out of the supermarkets, the bottle shops, just taking whatever they want.
3: Well, the Central Coast is a beautiful part of the world, but you should be able to walk down the streets without having a bottle smashed over your head. Anthony, I appreciate your time this morning. Thanks for bringing this to our attention.
20: No worries, mate. Love the show. Thanks, James.
3: That's Anthony, a Central Coast local. If you live in that part of the world, you might be able to help out. I've already had a text here from Jen. James, I live on the Central Coast, Tumbiumbi, and it's happening here. Kids wandering through front yards, trying to look for ways to break in. Most people now have security cameras. And look, we always say, look, kids will be kids, boys will be boys. If kids break the law, we need to address it. But the problem here is these kids are well known to authorities, and it seems like, just as Anthony said, that every time there is an offender that gets caught, there's a credit system, and we're not treating kids with the punishments that they probably need to learn their lesson. It's a revolving door.
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8: A mascot heading towards the international terminal at Sydney Airport. Long delays for Airport Drive westbound. The eastbound approach on Marsh Street's got a bit better. Lane Cove West, a crash on Burns Bay Road and Penrose Street. And at Rudy Hill, the truck's lost its load on Francis Road over the train line just before West HQ, and there are heavy northbound delays. Spotlights, over $30 million clearance sale is on now. Hurry into Spotlight while stocks last. 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Sale ends Tuesday, 6th October 2026. 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
3: It's 3 minutes away from the news at 8 o'clock. Dave says, love the police. They do a fantastic job. But on the Central Coast, I've had some issues in terms of reporting youth crime to some police stations, which needs to be considered. I've had other texts saying the same thing. Emma says the entrance is also bad. Many of the shops, cafes on the main drag are closed down due to not only council not looking after the area, but youth crime is out of hand in the area.
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3: Spiro's here, the NRL Grand Final on Sunday. You'll hear all the action with the continuous call team, Mark Levy and the boys from 1 p.m. And we have our last chance to win a double pass to the sold-out grand final after 8 o'clock. Spiro, it'll be a massive game.
25: It will be, James. Good morning to you. A huge day of action at Accor Stadium in Olympic Park on Sunday. The first match is the state championship between the winners of the New South Wales Cup, the Panthers. They take on the champions of the Queensland Cup, the Dolphins, the Redcliffe Dolphins from 120. The NRLW grand final, a rematch of last year's showdown, the Broncos aiming to go back-to-back, but they'll have to knock off the high-flying Roosters. And in the NRL, the main game from 7:30, the Roosters and the Knights do battle. For many people, the head says the Roosters, the heart says the Knights. Really looking forward to having Andrew Joey Johns and Paul Chief Harrigan on the program in the next hour to preview the big game. I think on paper, the Roosters definitely have more class and more representative experience, but the Knights have the support of the entire rugby league world and all the great storylines. 25 years since they were last in a grand final and last won a grand final. James, the town has absolutely come to life this week, and you can just imagine the scenes on Sunday should they win. But regardless, there'll be a full house at McDonald Jones Stadium at the live watch party. And what a story it would be for Justin Holbrook in his first year coaching the team.
3: Okay, let's call it. So 7:30 p.m. Sunday night. By the way, Crossland is out for the night, suspended for that tackle on Nathan Cleary. Who's going to win?
25: The Roosters.
3: Really?
25: Yeah. I think they're going to win. They've got too much experience.
3: I think the Knights win, okay. And I think Ponga wins the Clive Churchill medal for man of the match.
25: I'd love to see the Knights win. Me too. I want them to win this grand final. There's no doubt about it. But if I'm going to make a tip live on Breakfast Radio with you, James Willis, then I'll be tipping the Sydney Roosters. And thank you for a great couple of weeks. It's been great having you back on the Brekkie Show and talking sport. You've been fantastic. The listeners love you. We love working with you as a team and can't wait to do it all again very soon.
3: I'm lucky to have the best team in the business behind the scenes here. Ben Fordham back from Monday.
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0: federal government to intervene and force the ATO to reverse its course, the move triggered by the ban on card payment surcharges. The eSafety Commissioner has exposed critical security failures in some of the world's most popular online video games. Investigators found platforms such as Fortnite and Minecraft are relying heavily on user self-declarations, allowing those underage easy access to unmonitored chat and potential adult material. Commissioner Julian McGrant warns leaving safety moderation to user reports creates a playground for predators. The Transport Minister argues it's better to have the Southwest Metro running already with a few doors not opening rather than further delay the start of operations. A handful of doors will remain shut on Metro trains at parts of Dulwich Hill, Canterbury, Campsie and Marrickville stations because gap fillers failed to get the safety regulator's tick of approval. The Shadow Transport Minister, Natalie Ward, has told James Willis that is an embarrassment.
1: Someone needs to be held accountable. Someone has stuffed up. You've got a contractor, a subcontractor, an engineer, some bureaucrat. They've all signed off on it, and Minister Graham would have known about this for a year and is trying to slip this through a couple of weeks before. That's not good enough.
0: A survey of 500 landlords in New South Wales shows more than half would accept the introduction of minimum energy efficiency standards for rental properties. The state government is considering new standards, which Energy Consumers Australia says would ease cost of living pressures for renters. Those out on the roads across the long weekend are being reminded double demerits are now in force. Police are urging road users to be safe. 261 lives already been lost on the roads this year. Police say everyone has a role in keeping the community safe as people gather for the NRL Grand Final on Sunday. And shark attack survivor Leah Stewart has made an emotional return to Coogee Beach. The 35-year-old mother visiting the shoreline with her daughter the first time she stepped back in the water. In finance, the Dow Jones closed up 20 points, the Nasdaq up 10, one Aussie dollar buying 69.3 US cents. Now with sport, here's Mike Pearsall.
2: Wallabies coach Les Kiss has given a warning to Roosters sensation Mark Nawangani Tawasi. The winger will return to rugby union after Sunday's NRL Grand Final against the Knights, but Kiss says Marky Mark and fellow Rooster Angus Crichton won't be fast-tracked into Wallabies colours.
3: We're right to be very excited about what he can do when he comes back into rugby. But every player I talk to, there are no promises, no guarantees. You've got to earn everything. For guys like Angus and Marky Mark, they've got to come in and they've got to do the work.
2: The ICC has introduced several rule amendments for cricket. A fielder now must have complete control of the ball for stumpings and runouts, not just be touching the ball while breaking the stumps. Lani Pallister and Sam Short have dominated the 400-metre freestyle events on night three of the Aussie Short Course Swimming Championships. And Lions co-captain Harris Andrews is paying tribute to departing coach Chris Fagan. The pair have shared three AFL Premiership titles with Brisbane after Fagan joined the club back in 2017. I'm Mike Pearsall. That's the latest news and sport.
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8: Rudy Hill, there was a truck that lost its load on the bridge over the train line earlier on Francis Road. They've moved it now, but still heavy northbound traffic from the roundabout at Willis Street. Slow at Mascot on Airport Drive westbound approaching the international terminal at Sydney Airport, and through Bankstown slowing Canterbury Road citybound past Fairford Road. 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
3: Partly cloudy, showers at times, top of 25 on the coast, 29 in the west. Rain and a possible storm tomorrow. Sunny Sunday, partly cloudy Monday. 20 in the city, humidity 52%. 20 at Campbelltown, 19 Lucas Heights, 22 Gosford. I'm Josh Bryant. 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
2: People you know. 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This is 2GB Breakfast with James Willis filling in for Ben Fordham.
4: Yeah, it's grand final weekend in the NRL. It's great to have your company on Friday morning, by the way. James Willis in the chair for Ben Fordham. But the grand final, the Newcastle Knights, their first grand final in 25 years since they last won the premiership in 2001 over Parramatta. And all eyes have been on Newcastle and their fans this week. 12,000 fans turned up to the open training session this week. And there'll be a live site on game day for people that can't get tickets to a core stadium. That should have 20,000 fans at McDonald Jones Stadium. There's been houses painted blue and red, shop fronts decorated. And we're all remembering the famous 1997 grand final victory where the Knights beat the Seagulls 22-16, courtesy of this final try from Darren Albert.
5: There's 20 seconds on the clock. Albert, he will play it. 21 metres away. Down the blind, Andrew Johns. Inside for Albert. Albert will score. Albert will score. Newcastle have won the grand final.
4: That's incredible. Andrew Johns, the eighth immortal and two-time Knights Premiership winner, 1997-2001, is on the line for us this morning. Channel 9 will be calling the big game on Sunday. Joey, good morning.
6: Morning.
4: How are the nerves? Have they settled or are they growing?
6: No, I haven't really thought too much about it. Been excited about the week and everything, but try not to think too much about the game too early. But, yeah, the nerves are building the longer the week goes on.
4: A lot's been made about your initial reaction when they won the preliminary final over Penrith. What do you... I mean, when you would have seen that footage, can you just give us an idea about what happened in that moment and why you reacted in that way?
6: Well, it's because, you know, the players who have played especially and played for the club, it means everything to us. It was our loss for so long, and we all love the club and the town and the people. And there's been some really hard times, some really, really dark, horrible times for the Newcastle Knights. Fair few wooden spoon last year, so it's a surprise. Look, I didn't think they'd be in this position. I didn't think they'd be in the semis this year. So for the turnaround to happen so quickly, I think about the fans, and that's what makes me emotional, because the common denominator has been over the years, even when we're coming last, we still sell out the stadiums. So this is for the fans. This is for the fans who turned up in those dark times and continue to turn up, and that's what gets me so emotional.
4: Just stay there, Joey. I now want to go to Paul Harrigan, the chief, who was the captain in their inaugural win in 1997. He's on the line for us this morning. Chief, good morning.
7: Hello, how's it going?
4: Really well. It must be special, mate, in the build-up to this, to relive some of those great moments from 97, which was so special for the players, but also the whole town of Newcastle.
7: Yeah, no, it's interesting. That same old feeling seems to be there again, and we're all absorbing it, so, excuse me. But, yeah, the town's absolutely crazy. I was talking to someone last night. He went to Chemist Warehouse at 9 o'clock at night and no one talks there. And anyway, out of the blue, someone goes,
8: go the Knights, and then they broke into a spontaneous Newcastle in Chemist Warehouse. So this place is going up for heaps.
4: Hey, how big was the motivation and how big a factor was it when you, in the lead up to 97, the fans every day and then the bus from town down to Sydney, and just talk us through how that motivated the team ahead of the big game.
8: It was amazing. I don't know if Joey can hear me or not, but I heard Joey there before, little Joe. But I think now it's iconic that when we kind of left the ground and we went through Griffiths Road all the way to Wall's End, that was a significant moment. We already knew at the start of the week that no one had any expectations. And, you know, that mainly had beaten us for years and years. But by the end of the week, and particularly that point, it really hit home. It resonated with us that, wow, this has just been blown off the roof. It's beyond us. It's beyond rugby league. This is connecting people and regions and family. So we felt it, and we talked about it, and we understood what it was. We tapped into it, and it lifted us, and it took us to a new realm. But I think what Joey's talking about, and Chimpy, his brother, he was howling too, and I was talking to Hughes and all of us, that same feeling is still in the ether. It's still here, and it's electric. And that's why all the old boys, we're breaking into spontaneous emotion, because it just reminds us, it takes us straight back.
4: Joey, what was it like to see all those fans lined up, not just before the game, but then when you came back to Newcastle for the party in the hours and days ahead?
6: Well, I can't remember coming back into town, surprise. But I don't remember too much in my life, but I can remember leaving and there was total silence on the bus, as Chief says, as we left our ground and then went back through Wall's End going to the M1. And it was just 10 deep, people waving their flags. And it's just incredible. And the hit home, as Chief says, the hit home, and you understand the responsibility you have when you're wearing a Knights jersey, and you don't only represent yourself and your teammates and your family, you're representing a whole region of Newcastle and the Hunter Valley and our people. And this, that it looks like these players really understand that. Now, start of the year, Justin Holbrook took them down a coal mine to understand what our people are. And driven by our champion fullback, it feels like we've found our DNA again. And that's also which makes me so emotional. Our Newcastle DNA is back.
4: Joey, just lastly, before we let you go, how do they win on Sunday? All the focus has been on Newcastle this week, but in reality, on paper, a lot of experts are saying the Roosters have got the stronger side, they've had the better season, they will be favourites. How do you see Newcastle winning on Sunday?
6: Well, the same way they've won the last three games. Look, the first game against South, I didn't think they'd win. But they won. They went over to New Zealand, won. They won on ticker. And you look at it on paper, and as an expert, you can go through stats and this and that. On paper and reputation, they should put 40 on us, 50 on us. But games aren't won on paper, especially big games, and they aren't won on reputation. And these Knights boys, these current Knights boys, they don't fear anything. They're going out there to play with belief and heart. You watch them go Sunday night. You watch them go.
4: We appreciate your time. We'll be watching on 9. Thanks, Joey.
6: See you, buddy.
4: Andrew Johns, the 8th Immortal, joining us. Chief, just to wrap up, a very special build-up in the lead-up, but what have you made of the Knights side so far, and how do you expect this game to play out on Sunday?
8: Yeah, no, it's true. Like that, I mean, the Roosters, they've just demolished. In semi-final football, put 80 points on two great teams in the semi, just unheard of. They're such an explosive start, and their forward pack, particularly their front row, is outrageously good. Our whole front row is missing, you know. But as I said before, and as Joey just said, we somehow have the ability to tap into a bit of a higher sort of energy up here. It's so important to us. And that's when the magic happens. So, look, you get overawed in grand finals. I say you got to lose one before you win one. But when it means something really, really special, you transcend all that, you go to another realm, and our boys have been doing it, I think, as Joey said, the last 2 or 3 weeks. Why not one more time?
4: Chief, thanks for sharing some memories and some time with us this morning. We really appreciate you joining 2GB Breakfast.
8: Pleasure. All the best.
4: Paul Harrigan, the Chief. He was the captain in 1997 when the Knights beat Manly 22-16. That was their first premiership. 2001, the second over Parramatta. Can they do it again on Sunday?
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10: Winston Hills delays both ways on Old Windsor Road approaching Powers Road. At Guildford, reports of a crash now on Woodville Road at Rawson Road. Lane Cove West, there is a crash on Burns Bay Road at Penrose Street. And at Mascot, delays continue for approaches into the international terminal at Sydney Airport. 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This is Will Bottom on Sydney's traffic leader, 2GB.
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1: Great to have your company. It's 19 minutes after 8. Transurban's traffic team tell us that drivers are saving up to 35 minutes this morning using WestConnex from Parramatta to Sydney Airport. Transurban operator of Linked. Now, okay, last chance. Have you been listening out for this?
2: Buckle up, fans, for a date on October 4 on grand final day.
1: I will take caller number... What's the highest I can go? Doesn't matter. Caller number 13 right now on 1300 722 873. 1300 722 873 for your chance. The last chance on breakfast to win a double pass to the sold-out NRL grand final this Sunday at Accor Stadium. Thank you to the NRL for giving us these tickets this week. This is the last double, and I'll take caller number 13 right now on 1300 722 873. 1300 722 873. Now, if you miss out and you're desperate for tickets, guess what? Mark Levy will have a double pass, and then there'll be a double pass on afternoons in Sydney Now today as well to give away for the NRL Grand Final, your last chance to win. But caller number 13 right now, I'll announce the winner after this. A housemate of a man allegedly killed by a former New South Wales policeman has fronted court. Belinda Smith says she took a picture of two surfboard bags which were seeping with a mysterious red liquid. She's told the court she did not know where there were allegedly two bodies inside. Beau Lamar Condon is accused of killing his ex-partner Jesse Baird and Jesse's new partner Luke Davies. On the day of the alleged murders in 2024, Belinda says she did not return from work until 5:30 p.m. Now, they're using a fake name here, Belinda Smith. She's told the court when she got home, she spotted two surfboard bags with a blue tarp over them. Belinda alleges they had a red liquid coming out of them, which she thought at the time was rusted water. She told the court she took a photo of the liquid and sent it to another flatmate. And the prosecution alleges that the former New South Wales police officer, Beau Lamar Condon, put the bodies of Jesse Baird and Luke Davies in the bags and stored them in the courtyard. It's alleged that both men were shot dead, and the housemates allegedly saw these bags in the backyard and thought that they were rusted water coming out of them. In fact, allegedly it was blood. Then Lamar Condon allegedly returned late at night to collect the body bags and dispose of them on a rural property. The jury has also heard that Lamar Condon mentioned needing to find a skip bin during a dinner with a friend. It's alleged he dumped Luke and Jesse's belongings in a bin at Club Cronulla later that evening. The prosecution alleges bone fragments, a bloodied quilt, and AFL flags were later found here. Beau Lamar Condon has pleaded not guilty, and the trial continues in Sydney. This takes office romances to another level. The government of Singapore has just launched a new dating app, which is designed to help the country's falling fertility rates. And we have a problem here as well in the same space. Record low levels of fertility and the population growth in Australia only being driven by migrants. About 75% of the growth on and off over the last few years has been because of migration, but not enough people are having kids because they can't afford to have kids. So the government of Singapore has launched this new app. It's called First Date, but at the moment it's not for everyone. It's currently only open to public servants aged between 21 and 35. Now, people have to answer a number of questions in the app about their interests, habits, and values, and the app uses an algorithm to match participants. And one minister in Singapore says that it's designed to get public servants to help look for a partner. Not everyone thinks it's a good idea. They're wondering why only government employees get it. But let's face it, even bureaucrats need love. And Annika Wells, the communications minister, has landed herself one of the most prestigious lists in the world. She's on this list. The communications minister has been named one of Time magazine's 100 rising stars. She's been recognised for her role in introducing Australia's world first social media ban for children under 16. Former Prime Minister Julia Gillard has been brought in to write the glowing tribute for Annika Wells. And Prime Minister Gillard says Annika Wells has emerged as one of the most significant voices, even in the face of intense opposition from some of the world's largest tech companies. She remains steadfast. Future generations will look back on her landmark changes as courageous and trailblazing. The international praise comes after a turbulent year for the minister back home. Now, in fairness, she's being honoured and recognised because of the work in the crackdown on social media for kids under the age of 16, where Australia was world first in that space. But also, let's face it, locally in recent months, she's faced scrutiny over taxpayer-funded travel. Last year, she billed taxpayers $100,000 for a three-day trip to New York to promote the social media ban. An expense audit has also found four breaches of travel rules, forcing the minister to repay more than $10,000. Despite this, Annika Wells has been recognised on the global stage as one of the most prestigious lists in the world, Time Magazine's 100 Rising Stars. My number is 131873.
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3: Through Surry Hills, delays on Cleveland Street eastbound from Crown Street towards South Dowling Street. A heavy run through Northmead on Windsor Road northbound. Also on Old Windsor Road through Winston Hills, delays both ways. And at Riverston, heavy eastbound traffic on Garfield Road West as you travel towards the train line. Reminder, double demerits are in force. 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
1: Jenny, well done to you. You've won the tickets to the NRL Grand Final on Sunday. Well done, Jenny. A double pass to the Knights v Roosters this Sunday at a Core Stadium. Another chance to win with Mark Levy after 9 o'clock. and on Afternoons and Sydney Now today. The Navy's two largest ships are out of action. The HMAS Canberra and HMAS Adelaide have been reportedly docked in Sydney for over 2 weeks. The Department of Defence has confirmed issues with the engine propulsion unit to blame. They say it's a technical issue, but one they haven't seen before. It's raising concerns about the Australian Defence Force's readiness for a potential conflict. The Department of Defence says they continue to meet all of their preparation requirements, but it's not the first time the ships have been out of action. In 2022, power failures prevented them from aiding in disaster relief missions in the Pacific. So some issues there with some of our biggest Navy ships.
13: 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That's a smart move. 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
7: It's 8:30. Good morning. I'm Josh Bryant. The new Greens leader is backing a renewed push for gaming platforms to do more to protect Australian children. The eSafety Commissioner argues platforms such as Steam and Epic Games don't have enough proactive measures in place to detect harmful and illegal material. David Shoebridge is told today large corporations shouldn't leave responsibility for safety solely in the hands of parents and children.
14: You can't sell an unsafe car. You know, you can't sell unsafe products in the supermarket. How are they allowed to sell these, you know, unsafe games? And when you hear about some of the risks kids have been exposed to.
7: A man is behind bars as he waits to face court, facing serious charges over the sexual assault of a woman in Sydney's West. Sex Crime Squad detectives arrested a 27-year-old at Padstow, accusing him of ambushing and dragging a woman into bushland and sexually assaulting her at Homebush. He's been refused bail and will face court later today. The Australian Medical Association believes training colleges aren't offering enough support to the country's future specialists. 39% of surveyed trainee specialists say they received useful feedback about exam performance. Fewer than half said that feedback was provided promptly. AMA Vice President Julian Reyes says younger doctors spend years of their lives and thousands of dollars to get this training.
15: We think they really deserve much better from our specialist colleges, and I think they need more timely feedback, more affordable training pathways, and I think greater confidence that their concerns about their training will be taken seriously by these institutions.
7: Energy giant Origin is scrapping plans for a major wind farm in the state's New England region after a 50% hike in construction costs. The company announced it will immediately exit the Sky Ridge project near Walca, opting to focus resources on a single development near Armidale. Also making news, drivers are being encouraged to plan ahead and take care. Double demerits now in force for the long weekend. Jetstar is insisting that flights should not be disrupted across the long weekend, despite planned industrial action from staff. And Knights legends say the players understand how much the rugby league team means to the city of Newcastle. The side hoping to complete the fairy tale journey from Wooden Spooners to Premiers when they take on the Roosters on Sunday. Captain of the 1997 grand final winning side, Paul Harrogate, has told James Willis he remembers the boost the team got as they left on the team bus and realising how much support they had behind them.
16: That same feeling is still in the ether. It's still here, and it's electric. And that's why all the old boys, we're breaking into spontaneous emotion, because it just reminds us, it takes us straight back.
7: In finance, the Dow Jones and the Nasdaq closed up. One Aussie dollar buying 69.2 US cents. Now with sport, here's Mike Pearsall.
17: Thanks, Josh. The Knights and Roosters are now into their final couple of days preparation for Sunday's NRL Grand Final. Eighth immortal Andrew Johns was part of the Knights' last premiership winning side in 2001. He says the team is fighting for the fans after years of struggles.
18: There's been some really hard times, some really, really dark, horrible times for the Newcastle Knights. Fair few wooden spoon last year, so it's a surprise.
17: Nick Maddison and Sam Harper have been added to Australia's test squad for the tour of South Africa as cover for several injury concerns. A fractured finger has ruled Josh Inglis out of the first test, and Cam Green has picked up an abdominal strain. Isaac Heaney has been named the Sydney Swans club champion but wasn't at the club's presentation to accept the Bob Skilton medal. And in the UEFA Nations League, Netherlands and Greece have drawn 2-2. Germany beat Serbia 2-0, Wales 2-1 over Norway, while Ireland and Austria drew 2-2. I'm Mike Pearsall. That's the very latest news and sport.
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3: 5DOC, slow traffic westbound on Parramatta Road past the Office Works, and also citybound Parramatta Road traffic slowing from Homebush into North Strathfield approaching Concord Road. Homebush West busy both ways on Centenary Drive at Arthur Street. A little bit of traffic on Punchbowl Road through Punchbowl at the Boulevard and also approaching King George's Road. JB Hi-Fi's got crazy deals on computers this week. Get 45% off the Dell 15 laptops smashed to just $749 while stocks last at JB Hi-Fi. 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
7: Partly cloudy, showers at times, a top of 25 on the coast, 29 in the west. Rain and a possible storm tomorrow. Sunny Sunday, partly cloudy Monday. 22 in the city, humidity 53%. 21 Bankstown, Campbelltown and Penrith. 20 at Terry Hills. I'm Josh Bryant. 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
13: People you know. 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
1: Yeah, thanks for tuning in. 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It's been a privilege over the last 2 weeks to be in this chair filling in on 2GB Breakfast. I know the 2GB audience are very hard markers and I'm very appreciative of all your kind words. Ben is back from Monday and he's giving you the chance to win a trip to Hawaii with Hawaiian Airlines and Outrigger Resorts. The details are up via 2GB.com. Ben is back from Monday. He'll have more details to bring you from then. I've also got in this last half an hour, and for everyone that's been calling into the show today, a chance to win a $250 Shell e-gift card. So give me a call, 131-873. What's on your mind? I just mentioned that this dating app in Singapore, which is being used by bureaucrats only, government employees only, to try and get the fertility rate up. 131-873. Matt's online. Hi, Matt.
26: G'day, James. How are you?
1: Good. What have you got for us?
26: I was interested and triggered by the fertility one. So I got 5 kids ranging from 10 down to 8 months old.
1: Mm.
26: And the thing I'd say about that is my first was through IVF and I think I opened a floodgate. So people need to not stress. It'll happen for you.
1: Thank you, Matt. I appreciate your call. 131-873 is our open line number. 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Is anyone still a fan of Neighbours? Do you watch Neighbours, the old episodes, the new? Because there's some exciting news for Neighbours fans. No.

The popular Aussie soap opera is making a comeback. It's being reimagined into a new micro-drama series. Now, artificial intelligence will be used to re-edit old footage with a short-form video content. The software will do a deep dive into the massive Neighbours catalogue of episodes. It'll then isolate character arcs and streamline them into short-form episodes. Are you following? That all seems a bit complicated, but the point is, Neighbours is coming back as a new micro-drama series. There'll also be a focus on specific plots and controversial storylines. I wonder if it'll be one of the major cheating scandals from Neighbours back in the day, the moment that Dr. Carl was caught cheating on Susan. Remember that? And Susan tipped the wine on his head. Or when Toadie got married, that ended in heartbreak as well. The first episode will feature Margot Robbie. The actress starred on the show between 2008 and 2011, and the new look episodes will be available to watch on a micro drama streaming platform called Epsis. It's subscription based, and one of the show's former stars is actually not happy about this, Stephen Dennis. He played the villain, Paul Robinson. I don't remember Paul, but Paul has told the Daily Telegraph, "This is unbelievably invasive, morally and legally wrong, and somehow it appears we can't do anything about it." He says, "I've got my agent onto it. I imagine everyone else on Neighbours is doing the same thing." Well, it's hard, isn't it? But you could imagine if you were part of the original storyline of Neighbours with Harold and Lou, Dr. Carl, Toadie, these famous characters from 20, 30 years ago, and then suddenly they're using AI to reheat your scenes and your character and your face and your persona, then not everyone would be happy about that, including Paul Robinson, the villain. So that is one to watch. This is James Willis in the chair for Ben Fordham on 2GB Breakfast. Aussie music icon Jimmy Barnes has also paid tribute to the late Angry Anderson. He's released a cover of the hit Rose Tattoo song Rock and Roll is King. And Jimmy has recalled his close friendship with Angry Anderson, who passed away last week. He says, "Angry was my friend and my brother in arms." Here's Jimmy's cover.

0: Jimmy Barnes says all the proceeds from his new song will go to the charity Support Act. They support the well-being of musicians and music industry workers. And here's something we should be concerned about before we check in with Mark Levy in the next 5 minutes to preview his morning show coming up and, of course, a big weekend of rugby league. But some of the world's biggest video game platforms have become recruiting grounds for terrorist organizations. Radicals are using games like Roblox, Fortnite, and Minecraft, which are very popular with kids, to talk directly to children playing online. The eSafety's Online Gaming Transparency Report has found platforms aren't doing enough to protect kids from exploitation. Roblox in particular has sparked concern. In Roblox, anyone can design a game online for others to play. So some games are becoming widely inappropriate and they feature some very offensive propaganda from terrorist organizations. So kids are playing these games unaware sometimes that they're being indoctrinated. Fortnite's copping heat. They're very popular with kids, and we're being told today that some of the world's biggest video games platforms, Roblox, Fortnite, and Minecraft, have become recruiting grounds for terrorist organizations. Not what parents want to hear.
1: 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They're open every day this long weekend. 2GB traffic.
2: Homebush West, a breakdown on Centenary Drive southbound. It's just past Arthur Street. At Eastern Creek, a build-up of northbound traffic on Walgrove Road approaching the M4, with the M4 currently moving well and slow through Winston Hills and Old Windsor Road. Also Northmead, northbound on Windsor Road, slowing up towards Whitehaven Road. 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This is Will Bottom on Sydney's traffic leader, 2GB.
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0: It's 14 minutes away from the news at 9 o'clock. A couple of quick calls before we move on. Peter's online. Hi, Peter.
12: How you going, son? It's a long time since I spoke to you, about 10 years ago when you were producing.
0: Peter, I know your voice. How are you?
12: All right, mate. I've retired since. Spoke to you in the morning in the cold morning in my truck.
0: That's right. I remember years ago.
12: Yeah, he was talking to me about 5 minutes before the show. You remember that? You don't remember? Yeah.
0: Yeah, I remember. I remember your voice, of course, for years.
12: Yeah, mate. I just want to say, mate, you've done a good show the last 2 weeks. I've enjoyed every moment of it in the morning while I'm retired here. The missus likes your show when she goes to work. And a few friends have asked me, have you listened to that bloke in the morning? I said, who was it? James Willis. Oh, yeah, I remember him. You're mature with age, mate. You've come pretty good. You're going to be number one day.
0: Thank you, mate. Well, look, that's very, very kind for you to say. And, look, I have to thank the management team here at 2GB, Tom Malone, Greg Burns, Luke Davis, for all their support and for backing me in, and also for Ben Fordham, who has been an enormous help and offers plenty of feedback, Ben does, but it's been good to learn and understand those things. And, Ben, thank you for all your support. Mark Levy is here. Mark, good morning to you.
13: Morning, James.
0: I'm excited. Big weekend. This is your, like, the 1 o'clock Sunday, continuous call team on air until 10, 11 at night.
13: 10:30, I think, Sunday.
0: It's a long day. You excited?
13: I'm pumped, mate. Yeah, it's like you're sort of... We put a lot into it from, you know, going on air and putting together a radio program and everything else. It's a long year, and you think about these players, you throw in representative football as well, and it culminates in a great day. And we've got state championship, NRLW, and then the big one, of course, on Sunday night with the Roosters taking on Newcastle. And I genuinely mean it. You and I have been talking this week, James, about how many people have been wanting tickets to this grand final. Yeah. Everywhere you go. I went and bought some bread and milk yesterday and copped it again. Get me a ticket. Get me a like, it is just I've never experienced anything like it in all the grand finals that I've covered. So it's going to be a great atmosphere. The pubs and clubs will be packed, and may the best team win on Sunday night.
0: And what about... you were up at McDonald Jones Stadium the other day, so there's a live site on Sunday for fans that can't get a ticket. 20,000 people expected there as well. Unbelievable.
13: Yeah, sold out in an hour.
0: Yeah.
13: I've got a few mates who are publicans in Newcastle, and, you know, they've got big, big plans. And it's the shot in the... You've been talking this week, James, about the struggles of small business and the pressure that they're under. But the cafes are packed in Newcastle. The pubs, the restaurants. This is great for the community up there. A coal mining town, a blue-collar game. And, you know, I do have a soft spot for Newcastle, given the week we've had, but... Look, I'm under no illusions of the enormity of the task ahead, because the Roosters are a very good football team.
0: Well, and that's it, Mark, and that is the key point, because every storyline this week has been about the Knights and the fairy tale, and that will suit the Roosters just fine, because they're under the radar at this stage, even though they'll be favourites on Sunday.
13: Yeah, and I think one of the great stories out of the Roosters, if we are to seize on one, is Daly Cherry-Evans. You're a Manly fan, James. He started his career in his first year winning a comp at the Sea Eagles. He could finish his NRL career with a comp at the Roosters before he goes to the Super League. So he's a really good fella, Daly Cherry Evans. So we wish him well on Sunday too.
0: And also, is it your birthday on Sunday?
13: Yes. So I'll be on my best behaviour on Sunday and then let my hair down Monday.
0: Okay, we better do this right now.
14: Happy birthday to you. Happy birthday to you. Happy birthday.
0: Happy birthday for Sunday, mate.
13: Thank you, James.
0: Is that the big 4-0?
13: No, I'm 42 this year. Yeah. I'm not colouring my hair yet, though, James.
0: Really? We're not all that... Oh, we're 5 years apart.
13: Did you hear Michael McLaren giving it to you yesterday,
0: by the
13: way?
0: No, I'm copying it from everywhere. And Michael's fair enough, because Michael has the best hair in the business. You and I have less hair than Michael.
13: Well, you and I don't comment on hair. I got nothing.
0: No, but he hasn't lost a strand. I didn't hear that. I'll have to listen back. Yeah,
13: mate, any young bloke, right, like Michael, well, he's middle-aged now.
0: Yes.
13: You know, gets up of a morning, reads the papers, has a shower, gets ready to come to work. Anybody that uses a hairdryer needs to have a good hard look at themselves. Yes, Michael, I'm talking about you.
0: And irons his trousers. They're good. The pink ones are the best. And the yellow.
13: Not when he matches it up with the orange jumper.
0: Thanks, Mark.
13: We'll see you soon. Well done, mate.
0: Mark Levy's here in 10 minutes.
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2: Through Homebush West, a breakdown on Centenary Drive southbound. It's just past Arthur Street. At Artarmon, bit of traffic westbound on the Gore Hill Freeway coming towards the Lane Cove Tunnel. Through Northmead, Windsor Road slow from James Roos Drive northbound up towards Whitehaven Road, and Old Windsor Road remaining busy through Winston Hills. 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
0: 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Can I please get a birthday shout out to my brother Gazza?
25: Happy birthday to you. Happy birthday from the Ben Fordham Show. Happy birthday to you.
0: Happy birthday, Gazza, for today. Thank you, Pina from Croydon, for bringing us that. And T says, I love Mark Levy. I love his show. I love his work on the Continuous Call team. He's a bloody legend. Happy birthday for Sunday. Thank you, 0460-873-873. Now, a woman has been charged with high-range drink driving in Sydney's West overnight. Just after midnight, police were called to Governor Macquarie Drive in Chipping Norton, following reports a driver was asleep at a set of traffic lights. Officers attended and found a 48-year-old woman asleep inside an Audi sedan. The woman was woken up by officers who attempted to conduct a breath test, which she allegedly refused. She was arrested at the scene and taken to Liverpool Police Station, where she was subject to a breath analysis that returned a result of 0.301. 0.301. So six times the legal limit. The 48-year-old woman was issued a field court attendance notice for driving with high-range drink driving. She is due to appear before Liverpool local court later this month. Her license was suspended. That news from police, Chipping Norton, just after midnight, a 48-year-old woman asleep inside an Audi. She was woken by officers and has allegedly returned a breath test of 0.301, as I say, six times the legal limit. And the Prime Minister's priorities have been called into question because Anthony Albanese is set to splurge on sending an Aussie to the International Space Station. It's meant to happen in 2028, and the plan would see Australia's first female astronaut, Catherine Bennell-Pegg, be sent into orbit, but it could cost taxpayers up to $160 million.

0: The Minister for Industry and Innovation, Tim Ayres, and Assistant Minister for Science and Technology, Andrew Charlton, are on it. They're seeking talks on how the states and territories could partner with the federal government on the mission. But the Acting Chief Minister in the Northern Territory, Gerard Maley, has questioned this mission, especially given households are struggling with the cost of living. He says Territorians don't need another headline from Canberra. The question for Anthony Albanese is simple. Is a $160 million space mission really the priority right now? Industry estimates say the mission will cost $100 million, but the Department of Business in the NT has estimated the bill will be between $120 million and $160 million. Now, look, people get outraged and they talk about how governments spend money. But, I mean, there is something quite novel and cool about this, even if it is expensive, $160 million, the idea of an Australian being sent into orbit to the International Space Station. I'm not that outraged about that as I am about some of the other government spending that has been going on. Time for one quick call before we go. Georgia, I've got 30 seconds. Please go ahead.
1: Okay, darling. Excellence, excellence. That's what you've produced over these last 2 weeks with your team. Thank you, and thank you for that insight into the talking head you had on this morning in the form of Shoebridge. That gave us encapsulated just what he's about. So you kept the fight right up to him and yeah. With humour, and you were wonderful. Thank you very much for your 2 weeks.
0: Georgia, that's very, very kind. That means more to me than you know, and I appreciate you letting us know that this morning. Yes, the highlights of that interview, if you missed it, and sure, look, there'd be an argument whether to speak to the Greens leader, David Shoebridge, or not. We decided to talk to him. It was a wide-ranging interview. It was pretty combative, and we got a lot of feedback about that during the morning. That will be up via 2GB.com for those that have missed it. 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That starts Monday, and of course, Ben will be back from 5:30 on Monday. And that's our program. Thank you so much for listening on Friday, October 2. And thank you for your company over the last 2 weeks. It's been fun filling in for Ben Fordham. He's back from Monday. Mark Levy is up next. And don't forget, on Sunday from 1 p.m, all the coverage of Rugby League Grand Final game. Three big games. You'll hear them all on the Continuous Call team, including the Knights and the Roosters from 7:30 p.m. on Sunday night. Enjoy your weekend. Enjoy the footy. Stay safe. Remember, double demerits are in place. And we'll catch you next time on 2GB. I'm James Willis. We'll see you soon. Bye-bye.
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3: It's 9 o'clock. Good morning. I'm Josh Bryant. A man has been charged over the alleged abduction and sexual assault of a woman in Homebush. Detectives arrested a 27-year-old man following the search of a home at Padstow. Police allege he'd restrained a 23-year-old woman as she was walking from Flemington Station, dragging her into nearby bushland and attacking her. The state government is standing by its plan to launch Sydney's Southwest Metro Line with some carriage doors that won't open at certain stations. Six train doors across four retrofitted stations will remain shut due to the gap between the train and the platform. Transport Minister John Graham says it's a simple compromise to make sure the service is safe.

0: Police launched an inquiry late last year after a woman reported being sexually touched during a consultation in Albury in 2022. The practitioner is due to face court over charges for sexual touching without consent in December. Double demerits are now in effect until Monday night as police launch Operation Labor Day 2026. It's expected to be a busy few days on the roads with tens of thousands of football fans flocking to Sydney for the NRL Grand Final. Traffic and Highway Patrol Commander David Driver says whether you're celebrating or commiserating Sunday's result, it's important to know that alcohol can leave your body at a set rate.
1: We are detecting a lot of people above the legal limit. Our blood alcohol the next day. Having a shower and a couple of hours sleep isn't going to cut it. They need time to get the alcohol out.
0: A woman has had her license suspended after blowing more than six times the legal blood alcohol limit in Sydney's West. She was found by police after falling asleep at the wheel at a set of traffic lights in Chipping Norton. And the majority of landlords surveyed by Energy Consumers Australia are backing minimum energy efficiency standards for New South Wales rentals. The state government is weighing up the idea, which the ECA says could save tenants hundreds of dollars a year. In finance, the Dow Jones closed up 20 points, the Nasdaq up 10. One Aussie dollar buying 69.2 US cents. Now with sport, here's Mike Pearsall.
2: Thanks, Josh. The Knights have confirmed Harrison Graham will start at hooker in Sunday's NRL Grand Final following the suspension of Phoenix Crossland. Nick Maddison and Victoria's Sam Harper have been called into the Australian squad for the Test Tour of South Africa as Cameron Green battles injury. Eddie Summerfield reports.
3: Last year, Nick Maddison was undergoing treatment for testicular cancer. A week on from scoring a one-day century for New South Wales against Victoria, he's on his way to South Africa. Victorian keeper batsman Sam Harper also being sent for cover, with Josh Inglis ruled out of the first test with a finger injury, while all-rounder Cameron Green is battling an abdominal strain. Australia's first test in South Africa since the ball tampering saga begins next Friday in Durban. Eddie Summerfield reporting.
2: The AFL's free agency period begins today. Sydney's Joel Amati is expected to join Carlton. Toby Green from GWS expected to go to Geelong. I'm Mike Pearsall. That's the latest news and sport.
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6: Tarman, heavy delays westbound on the Gore Hill Freeway coming into the Lane Cove Tunnel where there is a lane closed. Looks like crews might be doing some work through there. Homebush West, a breakdown on Centenary Drive southbound just past Arthur Street. Randwick, a crash on High Street near the racecourse. And Milperra, broken down truck. Henry Lawson Drive northbound at the M5. 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
1: Partly cloudy, showers at times. Top of 25 on the coast, 29 in the west. Rain and a possible storm tomorrow. Sunny Sunday, partly cloudy Monday. 23 right now in the city, humidity 50%. 22 Bankstown and Penrith, 23 Terry Hills. I'm Josh Bryant. 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
2: A very good morning to you and happy Friday. It's the second day of October. I'm Mark Levy. Welcome to Mornings as we broadcast in Sydney, Canberra and right across Australia on the 2GB app. Coming up on the show today, the RBA's twice yearly review of financial stability paints a bleak picture. Price gouging. It's become worse in aged care than it is on the NDIS. The New South Wales government left red-faced over metro trains that don't fit. While in sport, the Roosters, to find out today if Connor Watson will play in the grand final. Quick look at Sydney's weather. Showers developing with a top of 25 in the city, 29 in the west. The Bureau forecasting a wet Saturday and then sunny skies for the big game on Sunday. While in Canberra for our 2CC listeners, a rainy day for the nation's capital with a top temperature of 18 degrees. As always, love to hear from you. The number to call, 131873. You can email me at 2gb.com and you can always shoot through a text on 0460 873 873. Well, only two more sleeps until the NRL Grand Final. The Roosters and Newcastle will lock themselves away over the next 48 hours to fine-tune their preparations for the decider. The Novocastrians, they'll be lining the streets tomorrow morning as the players board the Sid Fogg's coach and make their way to Sydney. While at Bondi, it's been a fairly low-key week for the Chooks. And I've got one last double pass to give away this morning, so make sure you stay listening for the cue to call. They've become the hottest ticket in town, tickets to the grand final. I also hope you can join us tomorrow at Panthers Leagues Club as we take the continuous call team on the road for an outside broadcast and to celebrate another sensational season of rugby league. We've got a stack of prizes to be won, so come down and meet the likes of Mark Geyer, Daryl Broman, Mark Riddell and Josh Morris from 1 o'clock, and we'll back up on Sunday for grand final day. Mike Pearson will host the coverage from Accor Stadium with Chris Warren to broadcast the NRLW decider between Brisbane and the Roosters. I'll jump on air from 6 o'clock to cover the build up to the big game, and looking forward to calling just my second grand final with the big man and Piggy Riddell. Who am I tipping? Well, after spending some time in Newcastle this week, I genuinely think they've got the groundswell of support and the momentum to lift the trophy. And can you imagine what it's going to be like back in Newcastle if that happens? Let me know what you've got planned for the big day and who you think will win the NRL Grand Final, and we'll check in with the boys for their thoughts, both Michael Sullivan and Mark Piggy Riddell, a little bit later in the show. In the meantime, look, it's really been another challenging week, hasn't it, for hardworking Australians, especially those with a mortgage. Household budgets are under enormous pressure. Small business owners are being forced to close their doors, and millions of Australians are in desperate need of some sort of relief. When times are tough, we're supposed to look to our political leaders, but just stop and think who we've got calling the shots in Canberra. A bunch of muppets who couldn't organise a piss-up in a brewery, putting it bluntly. I've had my sister and her partner staying with me this week. They've come back from the UK for the first time in 3 years. And they made a comment to me last night while we were having a bite to eat for dinner. They said, Mark, we've been obviously seeing some friends over the last few days, and they just all seem so angry and frustrated. And they asked why, and put simply, under this current government, we're stuffed. I can't remember a time when hard-working Aussies have been this furious. Can you? Walk into any local cafe, step onto a job site, sit around a suburban dinner table, and the mood is unmistakable. Quiet resilience has given way to sharp, unmistakable anger. I'm sure you'd agree, we're not anger-driven by nature in this country. Aussies understand that times get tough, global events cause some problems from time to time, but what we refuse to accept is the gaslighting from the government of the day and a Prime Minister and Treasurer who treat their daily financial pain, Australians that is, as a PR problem to be managed rather than an economic crisis to be solved. Let's call a spade a spade. The Albanese government can continue to run out the same well-worn talking points, blaming geopolitical conflicts abroad or pointing the finger at the previous coalition government. But Australians are not stupid. Labor has been at the wheel long enough, and they're responsible for the problems we face today. You can't run the joint for years and still pretend you're the opposition. There's no escaping the reality on the ground, and no amount of spin can smooth over the numbers. Mortgage holders are on the brink. Hundreds of thousands of families who did everything right, bought a modest home, budgeted carefully, worked hard, they're now staring down the barrel of ongoing interest rate pressures. There's the cost of electricity. We're still paying a fortune, despite the assurances from Labor of relief and lower power bills. Family-owned businesses, the backbone of Australia's economy, neighbourhood communities, quietly pulling down the shutters. They're caught between skyrocketing overhead, squeezed consumer spending, and mounting red tape. They can't make any money, nor can they make it work anymore. It's heartbreaking. We're talking about the livelihoods of Australians who are prepared to have a go at business, but it's the government that's forced them to close the doors on their dream. Now, what makes the frustration so palpable is the sense of disconnect coming from Canberra. When the PM and the Treasurer stand in front of the cameras declaring that economic foundations are strong or that relief is just around the corner, it feels like an insult to anyone trying to get ahead. Australians don't expect instant miracles. However, they do expect accountability. We deserve a government and a Prime Minister who can look us in the eye, take responsibility for the current trajectory, and deliver a credible plan focused on core economic fundamentals rather than political excuses. I think most people are done with Anthony Albanese. And when it comes to Jim Chalmers, the Treasurer would not last a day in the private sector. This Labor government needs to stop deflecting and start facing the harsh economic reality facing millions and millions of Australians. They've already proven they're unfit to continue governing this country. But where's the opposition? Where's the coalition? Under normal circumstances, the Liberal Nationals would be surging ahead in the polls because the public is crying out for a credible alternative. But Angus Taylor's still languishing in the polls. It's a problem for the opposition, and it's a problem for the future of this country. It's also the reason why the conservative side of politics needs to get its act together and do whatever it takes to ensure the Albanese government is booted out at the next election. If a deal needs to be done between the coalition and One Nation, do it. If they need to start working together to oust Labor, do it. Labor might not be listening, but neither is the coalition. While Anthony Albanese and Jim Chalmers offer empty spin, the Liberal Nationals seem content to wait around for government to fall into their lap by default. It's the wrong strategy. Australian voters don't just want Labor out. They want a government that will actually fight for them, roll back the useless red tape, rein in wasteful government spending, and do something about the cost of living pressures. If that means Angus Taylor and the coalition need to swallow their pride, talk to Pauline Hanson's One Nation and form a united front on the issues that actually matter to quiet Australians, then so be it. Egos and party factionalism cannot take precedence over the future of our country. Australians are tired of excuses, tired of spin, tired of being taken for granted by a political class that acts like it lives on another planet. It's time for Canberra to stop talking down to us and start putting hard-working Australians back where they belong. And that's first. Do you agree? 131873 to have your say this morning. You can email me at 2gb.com. You can text me 0460 873873. My comments off the top of the show have been a long time in the making. And this week and my conversations in my travels around Sydney, it is really, really heartbreaking to hear from Australians who are desperate for help, and I'm sorry I don't have the answers for you. We're supposed to look to those in Canberra, our political leaders, to show us a shining light or a beacon of hope. As I keep saying, the only light we see at the moment at the end of the tunnel is a freight train hurtling straight towards us. Jump on the line, have your say this morning. And it's interesting, the Labor Party room starting to read the tea leaves, with Jim Chalmers' own colleagues now raising concerns about the scripted messaging on the economy. They think the Treasury is sounding like a used car salesman. Well, stand by for some more spin today, because Jimbo will need to work his magic after the release of the RBA's twice-yearly review of financial stability. The modelling shows a 20% crash in house prices, driven in part by higher interest rates and the government's tax changes, would leave about 5% of mortgages falling into negative equity. Two-thirds of borrowers unable to cover their household expenses. What was that about the government making it easier for younger Australians to enter the property market? It's all coming undone for the Treasurer and Labor, isn't it? Let's see what Jim Chalmers has to say about it today to try and weasel his way out of this one. You can have your say on 131873. Look, the other issue that's driving the conversation right now is the ban on credit card surcharges, which the government and the RBA sold as a move designed to provide relief for consumers, but that couldn't be further from the truth. It won't save customers $1.6 billion at all. It'll protect the profits of the big banks and force the business owners to bury the costs in the price of their products, which we're already seeing. And the tax office, I note, has also announced it won't be accepting credit cards. Story today by Sarah Eisen in The Australian. The ATO's announcement met with outcry by business groups, which accused the tax office of utter hypocrisy in refusing to absorb the costs of extending payment options to credit cards, yet expecting small businesses across the country to absorb them because of a ban the government is implementing today. The ATO stressed it was giving small businesses 2 months' notice before the change came into force. Small businesses likely to be affected by removal of credit card payment options, particularly those using cards to manage short-term cash flow obligations, are urged to reach out to the ATO or their trusted tax advisor to discuss their situation as early as possible. Well, have a think about some of the fees that are going to be attached to, or, you know, administration fees. Not so much surcharges, but they'll just be buried in other... I had a message from a bloke this morning. He said, mate, I went for a beer last night at the local pub. It's gone from $9.40 to $9.60 for a schooner of beer. So if you're starting to notice the same thing, let's have a chat about it this morning. And as for the ATO refusing to accept credit card payments, what does that mean? Direct debits? That means businesses and business owners need to have the money. Some people put them on their credit card to give them a bit of time to pay off that credit card because they don't have the cash flow. It's just yet another kick in the guts for business owners who are trying to get ahead. It just feels like they're taking punch after punch after punch. Just no respect. No respect at all for those who are out there having a go, employing people and trying to have a crack in what's supposed to be the best country in the world. It's not good enough. Now we move on to other things. I've had a few emails lately about some of the rorting that's happening in the aged care sector, and there's a story today in the Telegraph suggesting it's become worse than the NDIS. Credit to Julie Cross, who's got the exclusive. She writes, aged care is now worse than the NDIS for price gouging, with greedy providers slapping on hundreds in charges just for booking the appointment. For the first time, the Telegraph can reveal the most expensive and cheapest prices for cleaning, food preparation, personal care, physiotherapy and enrolled nursing for every postcode in Australia. While prices are capped under the NDIS, aged care at home is a free-for-all. After the government did a U-turn and decided not to set caps on the support at home program from July 1. Our latest care repair investigation found that one aged care provider is charging $354 a session with an allied health assistant, despite the same service costing $86 under the NDIS. Joel Hansen, 44, and his mum Norma, 68, of Lismore, both used the same physiotherapist. While Mr. Hansen paid $92 as a private client, his mother's bill was $280 after a provider added its own coordination fee. So if you think it's bad on the NDIS, that's what's happening in aged care. Where's Sam Ray, the minister responsible? Probably too busy getting his hair done. You can have your say on that today, 131873. You can email me at 2gb.com. The eSafety Commission has been out and about today talking about these gaming platforms. Roblox, Fortnite, Minecraft are making themselves ripe for terrorist recruiters and not doing enough to protect child users from sexual exploitation. That's a finding in the eSafety's online gaming transparency report, which found popular platforms didn't take a common baseline in protecting child users. It also found serious discrepancies between how gaming giants trained their language analysis tools that detect serious harms like sexual extortion or activity that promotes crime or violence. So that's something for parents to be aware of. Also making news this Friday, I know the Trade Minister, Don Farrell, he's pitching to his US counterpart a plan for Australia's $4.8 trillion superannuation sector to invest in America's lamb industry to head off additional tariffs. He argues the funds have an obligation to serve the national interest, but when you start playing around with Australia's super, you can expect an angry response, especially when there's nothing wrong with our lamb industry in this country. So I'm sure that'll be debated and discussed at length today. Houston, we've got a problem with the Southwest Metro. This is fairly embarrassing. Some of the carriage doors won't open because the New South Wales government failed to ensure the trains fit the platforms at some of the different stations in the inner west and southwest. Now, look, the opposition seized on this, describing it as a monumental stuff-up. But, you know, they had a hand in this as well, the Metro. So I get how politics works. The opposition wants to attack the government. You know, both sides of the major parties here are at fault. And it just goes to show that we're dishing out money left, right and centre for these wonderful infrastructure programs. But it makes you wonder how this can pass muster when we've got these Metro trains that don't actually fit the platforms. So we'll no doubt discuss that in more detail throughout the morning as well. Gee, the farmers out at Walker have had a big win. Origin Energy's announced it's pulling the pin on its wind farm. Despite 2 years of planning, the energy company claims it's a commercial decision. One thing I would say, though, is that this New England renewable energy zone, it's fast becoming a very expensive white elephant, isn't it? So more embarrassment for the government there. I'm sure my colleague Michael McLaren will have more to say about the comments from the former Army Chief Ken Gillespie, who's written a powerful piece in the Telegraph today, calling out the Defence Minister Richard Marles over his comments last weekend about Victoria Barracks. Mr Gillespie says the barracks are not a wine cellar and it's not a windfall. It's a working Australian Army headquarters and it should remain one. Well said, Mr Gillespie, and good on you for calling out the so-called Defence Minister Richard Marles. Randa Abdel-Fattah is showing her true colours. She's dismissed anti-Semitism as a white problem and something she's not really interested in. The controversial author has made the disgraceful comments during her book tour in the UK. And I'll have a bit more to say later in the show, but it's taken 6 weeks, but finally, the Indigenous Australians Minister, Malandiri McCarthy, has made a way to WA, where reports have emerged of child abuse and deaths. What I'd say to the Minister is, it's about bloody time. Now we turn to sport. Snoring or waking up exhausted? Visit resmed.com.au, take a free online sleep assessment or find a store near you. Where do we start in sport? Actually, here we go. It's taken a while, but we finally got a bite out of a man who I have the utmost respect for, Mark Burras. When it comes to the Roosters, and I get a bit cheeky as a South Sydney supporter, he's hitting back at the constant criticism around them buying players and the perception that they're an upper-class NRL club. He's describing it as rubbish, saying there is jealousy. But I don't really understand why. It's easy to pick a hero and also easy to pick a villain. Well, what I would say as a South Sydney supporter, it sounds like everyone's starting to get under the skin of the Roosters. Our plan is working. Speaking of the Roosters, Connor Watson finds out today whether he's free to play in the NRL Grand Final. He'll need an exemption under the HIA protocols to play. And Harrison Graham, he'll take over at hooker for the Knights, replacing the suspended Phoenix Crossland. And there's some huge praise being heaped on Kalyn Ponga. I note Matthew Johns thinks the fullback is as influential as his brother, the eighth immortal Andrew Johns. Matty describing Ponga as the new age Joey. So Kalyn certainly getting some big raps at the moment. Isaac Heaney, he wasn't in the room, but if you watched him play in the AFL this year, you won't be surprised that he won a third straight Bob Skilton medal as the Swans' best player in 2026. While in Brisbane, Chris Fagan is stepping down as coach of the Lions after winning a third straight premiership. England wicketkeeper Johnny Bairstow says he's ready to embrace his pantomime villain status this summer after signing on with the Renegades for the upcoming Big Bash season. We've also got the Aussies preparing for the first test against South Africa. See, they're harsh when it comes to Graham Arnold. It looks like he's going to get sacked as coach of the Iraqi soccer team after their shock group stage exit at the Gulf Cup in Saudi Arabia. See, they quickly forget that he took them through to their first World Cup. And we'll check in with the boys from Better to find a few winners on the races and to run through the markets on the grand final. We've got the Epsom tomorrow at Royal Randwick over the famous 1600 metres. So there's plenty for us to talk about this morning. If you've got an opinion to share, story to tell, something to report, the number to call 131873. You can email me at 2gb.com and you can text me 0460 873 873. You're with Mark Levy as we broadcast on 2GB in Sydney through the 2GB app and via network stations right across Australia. Now, it looks like we might have an issue on the roads. Let me bring in Peter, who's spotted something on the M2. Peter, good morning to you, mate. What have you got for me?
3: G'day, Mark. The NorthConnex tunnel was closed. I've just been sitting here for 10 minutes waiting. They've just put the green lights back on, so whatever it was may be cleared, but traffic's going to be back for quite a while trying to get on NorthConnex.
2: Yeah, it's going to be some knock-on delays. Pete, what I can tell you, Will Bottoms just whispered down the line into my ear that the closure was due to an overheight truck going to the NorthConnex tunnel northbound. Traffic New South Wales is saying that if it's not already open, it won't be too far away, but you're telling me that those green lights are on, so it looks like things getting back to normal. Just on the delays, let me bring in Will Bottom right now. Will, how are things looking as far as delays are concerned? Obviously, a closure of the tunnel is going to cause some big, big problems out there on the M2.
4: Yeah, it is, Levy. Pretty bad. It's back 2.5 k's to the back of the queue is at Barclay Road through North Rocks, heading towards Pennant Hills Road and the entry ramp into the NorthConnex tunnel. You could, until they get it fully reopened, take the Pennant Hills Road off-ramp and then come into the NorthConnex from Pennant Hills Road. But it was a truck, a semi-trailer that's carrying scrap metal. It looks like that's what set off the overheight sensors there, and hopefully not too long till it's back open.
2: Great stuff. Thanks, Will. Appreciate it. And thank you, Peter, for calling through and letting us know what's happening out there on the M2 Pennant Hills Road off-ramp. Let me bring in Phil at Yumina Beach on these credit card surcharges going and businesses having to bury in the costs elsewhere. Phil at Yumina Beach, good morning to you, sir.
5: Morning, Mark. How are you?
2: Mate, very well. Happy Friday to you, buddy. You've noticed things going up in your neck of the woods. What have you seen?
5: Mark, I get my morning coffee, pay cash every morning, always have. Just paid $5.70 for my long black. Now, it was $5.50 yesterday. And, mate, since Albo's been in 4 years, that coffee was $4.50.
2: Wow.
5: It's had a 27% increase since Albo got elected. So whose wages have gone up 27%?
2: Yeah. Real wages coming down and everything else is going up. But the federal government, the Treasurer and the Prime Minister stand there and say, oh, look at the cost of living relief that we're offering Australians, Phil. There's no such thing. Thanks, mate. Appreciate the call. Have yourself a great long weekend. Rhonda wants to have a say about the aged care rorting, the price gouging that's going on. She's at Deepwater. Rhonda, good morning to you.
6: Hi, Mark. How are you going?
2: Really, really well, thank you. What's your experience?
6: Well, I was offered a level 2 package. I'm an aged person, and I went to a provider who was already giving me some housekeeping. And on the without the package, I was paying $25 an hour. On the package, they wanted to charge me $45 an hour, which was okay.
2: Hmm.
6: But they wanted to charge the government out of my package over $300
2: Wow.
6: for that hour.
2: Wow.
6: And I turned the package down.
2: So, Rhonda, we've got...
6: I don't have the exact... Sorry, go.
2: Yeah, right. I was just going to say, Rhonda, I mean, we've got the rorting of the NDIS happening, and clearly that we've opened the door for the same thing to happen by not capping some of these services. The same thing's happening now in aged care.
6: Absolutely. Absolutely. And the lady who did the cleaning, she was getting $33.70 an hour.
2: Yeah.
6: So I have no idea what they were doing with the extra money, because their yearly fee to the government was nearly $5,000. Out of my package.
2: Wow. Hey, Rhonda, just stay there for me. Let me get some details from you off air as to what company you were using and just to get a bit more details around what they were charging and everything else, because it's something I think we'll continue to take a deep dive into, because you look at the money that we're spending on the NDIS, and don't get me wrong, I fully appreciate the importance of the National Disability Insurance Scheme, but what we need to do is to weed out those rorting the system, price gouging. All we've done is talk about the NDIS and the need to reform it. Well, it looks like there's a fair bit happening as far as aged care is concerned. And off the back of Julie's story today in the Daily Telegraph, aged care now worse than the NDIS for price gouging. Unbelievable. 131873, you can have your say this morning for Amaysim, amaysim.com. Tell your pricey telco where to go. We better get to our first break, 28 to 10.
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4: All open again after an earlier overheight truck at the North Connects tunnel entry off the M2, but the M2 delays are very slow from just after Windsor Road towards Pennant Hills Road, citybound. Ashfield, traffic lights are out on the Hume Highway, Queen Street, and Helston Parks and lights out on Canterbury Road. 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
2: Well, I'll get to some breaking news in relation to the two former nurses who allegedly threatened to kill Israeli patients at Bankstown Hospital in just a moment. But let me get to some of this feedback that's coming through from you on the text line. It seems like my opening comments today have resonated with quite a few of you. Just heard what you had to say, Mark. Bravo, from one of our listeners. Mark, the points you have spoken about off the top of the show are 100%. Best comments you've made in a long time. Have a safe long weekend from Tomo at Doonside. Mark, brilliant, brilliant editorial. Thank you for the voice of the silent majority of the best. Thank you, Anne. Just on the surcharges and where businesses are bearing it into their costs, I mentioned beer prices, coffee prices. There's a few other people mentioning a whole range of different products that they've noticed have automatically gone up. Levy, we've had a gutful running a fruit farm when the two things we need are electricity and diesel. The knock-on prices for fertiliser, herbicide also have gone up and up. We bust our backsides even on a bumper season. We can only break even. It's only getting worse. From Adam at Fisherman's Reach. I feel for you, Adam, because you're out there working your backside off trying to make a living and you just can't seem to get ahead. And that's the common complaint that I hear from business owners, especially those operating and running a small business. Mark, well said on your intro this morning. It's exactly how I've been feeling for weeks, and you put it so well. Well done from Bart. Well, it's worn me down this week, Bart. All of the rhetoric and the spin from the government, and I just thought, you know what? Time to call it out. I pride myself on trying to call a spade and simplifying things. Well, that's my take on the country we're currently living in at the moment. Mark, just wanted to say thank you for your opening comments. You've nailed it. I and all my family were once Liberal voters, three generations, but my husband and I are now staunch paid-up One Nation supporters. We wait every night to watch the news to hear some guts and determination against this distressing government from Angus, but it doesn't happen. Heard on the Vine, they will fire Turnbull after the next year's election because if they did it now, the media would cause them too much stress on such a big story. Mark, they aren't leaders. If that's true, it's cowardly. They need to boot out that left group and become conservatives again. We've had enough of the leftist BS. Well, it's more so the moderates that are causing, I think, some of the problems within the coalition. And as for Malcolm Turnbull, given everything he's saying, if they wanted to make a stand, cancel his membership. If he's still a member of the Liberal Party, boot him out. He's not a friend of the Liberal Party. He's become an enemy of the Liberal Party because all he does is undermine everything the Liberal leader says. 131873 is the number. There's a couple of people here. Mark, happy birthday for Sunday from Chris at Mount Druitt. Thank you, Chris. And Olivia says, Mark, birthday twin. My son turns 5 on Sunday. What a great day. If you need an IOU birthday celebration, come hang out with a bunch of 4 and 5-year-olds doing rope climbing in a couple of weeks. Any chance of a happy 5th birthday for Rory? It would be very gladly received by a kid who listens to you every day on Mum's Kitchen Radio. Well, Rory, if you're listening right now, happy birthday, little buddy, for Sunday. We both share the same birthday. And while I'm talking about birthdays, happy birthday to my executive producer, Jacob, who turns 46 today. Jeez, he looks good. What is it, 36? We were going to get a 21 on his birthday cake, but when I went and saw Ness down at Sylvania Waters, the bakery there, and bought a cake, she said, do you want me to put the number on the cake for you, Mark? And I said, I don't know what the age is. She goes, let's just play it safe and put 21 on there. I said, good idea, Ness. That's a great idea. So happy 21st birthday to Jacob, the executive producer of the 2GB Morning Show. Now, you know that feeling when a beautiful warm day hits and you start to think about backyard barbecues and summer entertaining? Well, that's exactly where we are right now, and exactly when people start scrambling to get their outdoor space sorted before the season's in full swing. 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
19: 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The place to celebrate the wins, mourn the losses, and join in on banter this footy season.
2: Yeah, welcome back, 17 to 10. I've just been sent a picture of a note that's been put up on a cash register at a local cafe. Important notice to all our wonderful community. I won't mention the business. Thank you for your continued support. As government and banks have shifted payment fees from customers to businesses, we have made the difficult decision to make a small adjustment to some of the prices to help. The new prices will take effect from, Thursday the 1st of October. We're sorry for any inconvenience and greatly appreciate your understanding. So just another kick in the guts for not only small businesses, but for their customers as well, because they've got to try and cover the cost somehow. How do they do that? They pass it on to customers through other means. Now, on to this story that I mentioned, some breaking news in relation to these two former nurses. I note The Australian is reporting, it's a story that's gone up online in the last 20 minutes or so. Two former nurses who allegedly threatened to kill Israeli patients at Bankstown Hospital are preparing a constitutional challenge to the High Court of Australia, claiming the charges against them breached their implied right to freedom of political communication. The Australian can reveal Sarah Abu Lebdeh and Ahmed Rashad Nadir, who were charged with using a carriage service to menace, harass or offend after they were recorded allegedly threatening violence against Israeli patients, will challenge the validity of the charges in the nation's top court. The shock High Court bid could force the district court, where the former nurses' matters are currently being heard, to delay or abandon their upcoming trial. Mr. Nadir's solicitor has told The Australian Ms. Abdu Lebdeh's lawyer had already lodged a notice with the district court about their planned challenge and that he was drafting a similar notice. The challenge is likely to take a substantial period of time, meaning the trial currently listed for 12 October 2026 may be delayed until sometime next year. Ms. Abdu Lebdeh and Mr. Nadir have already had one trial vacated, They were initially meant to face a five-day hearing starting August 31, but the last-minute introduction of expert testimony on the Israel-Palestine conflict forced a judge to vacate the trial. On August 21, the trial was rescheduled. It's currently set to begin on October 12 and run for 2 weeks. Well, this is just clearly them buying more time. And if I'm to think back at the way in which this has all played out, at first the defence from Ms. Abu Lebder and Mr. Nadir was, we were recorded illegally. And now they're challenging the charges because of their implied right to freedom of political communication? Really? Again, I'll be a bit careful because it is before the courts, but all I'd say is let's hope common sense prevails from the High Court of Australia. Surely, surely, the High Court of Australia will not entertain this rubbish. Now, some news out of rugby league. Andrew Webster again reporting, and it's an update on the grand final entertainment. The group of Australian musicians who will perform during a pre-match grand final tribute to South Sydney for Jai Arrow can be revealed. It will be led by indie pop star Amy Shark and include members from Australian bands Grinspoon, The Screaming Jets, Peking Duck and Team Jesus and the Gene Teasers. They'll perform the Jerry and the Pacemakers classic You'll Never Walk Alone, the Liverpool FC anthem, to which the South's forward, who has been diagnosed with motor neurone disease, took the field for his 100th match last month. It's understood Arrow's lap of honour will be done in a car and will take place at 7.05 on Sunday before a 7.30 kickoff. The NRL will prompt the 82,000-strong crowd for a bow and arrow celebration, the gesture being made in support of Arrow after players scoring tries instead of a Mexican wave. Now, look, I'll repeat what I said earlier this week. I think it's important for us to acknowledge what Jai Arrow's going through on grand final day. That's the first thing I'd say. I know Jai. I caught up with him recently. He's still cheeky. He's a wonderful bloke, and he wants to get out there the message and education around motor neurone disease, which we know is a terminal disease. And it's important for us to acknowledge what he's going through, like I say, on grand final day. At the same time, I've been thinking about this the last few days, and I want to make sure that I'm very clear in what I say here, that I'm separating the fact that, okay, we're acknowledging Jai Arrow on grand final day. But at the same time, NRL grand final entertainment is supposed to get us ready for a grand final. It's supposed to show the 80,000 people, pump them up and get them fired up to watch two teams battle it out for 80 minutes. Now, I know how I'm going to feel on Sunday night, knowing Jai, knowing what he's going through, and knowing that this is a terminal disease. I'll no doubt probably shed a tear. I'll be emotional watching him go around the stadium and acknowledging the crowd as the crowd acknowledges him. Is that going to get me up for a grand final? Is that going to prepare me for, you know, 80 minutes of rugby league? Yes, it'll be emotional. Yes, it'll be inspiring. Yes, it'll be important for us to do, but when I think grand final entertainment, I think back to Kylie Minogue. That was the most incredible thing I've seen. And I think what the NRL and the ARL Commission are doing here is that they are putting on a show and they are simply using Jai Arrow, I think, to ignore the fact that they don't actually have a grand final entertainer lined up. I maintain this is embarrassing for the game that we don't have a big-name performer, whether it's Jimmy Barnes, whether it's whoever. But I think the really telling part for me was at the Dally M Awards the other night when Jai Arrow himself was asked what the plans were for grand final day and no one had spoken to him. So, look, first and foremost, Jai, we love you, mate, and we're all with you. We stand with you. And I will be standing on my feet in the commentary box. I'll shed a tear because it's extremely emotional watching what a real character of our game is going through at the moment and knowing that, you know, one day he won't be with us. His little girl will grow up without a father and his wife will lose her husband. But at the same time, on grand final day, I think the 80,000 people who have paid their hard-earned money to go along and watch a great game of rugby league deserve to be entertained. Entertainment is a single performer or a group of performers on a stage belting out a hit and putting on a show. So I think it's important for us to separate the two, but I just think this has been a major stuff up from the NRL, and I say that as someone who loves the game. The AFL's left us for dead on this, unfortunately. Kylie Minogue was sensational, and I think we need to do better when it comes to the future and what we put on as a game day event on grand final day. We'll take a break at 9 to 10, back with more in a moment.
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5: Through Mascot, southbound's heavy on General Holmes Drive down towards the airport tunnel at Ashfield. Traffic lights are out on the Hume Highway and Queen Street. A build-up at Bankstown on Stacey Street north and south approaching the Hume Highway, and also Henry Lawson Drive slows from Milperra northbound to George's Hall. 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
2: 131873, the number. Let's get back to the open line. Audrey's at Coogee. Good morning, Audrey.
32: Good morning, Mark. I just wanted to say, well said. You've just spoken so nicely about the lovely young footballer who is no longer a footballer. And yeah, what we all thought, yes, it's a special day to celebrate. I'm an Eastern Suburbs supporter. That wasn't what I expected, the full game entertainment. Yeah. So,
2: And Audrey, I wanted to be respectful with what I said, right? Because, you know, what I just said will not be popular at NRL headquarters, but I think I speak on behalf of rugby league fans, and a lot of people have said it to me quietly, that that's how they feel. And, you know, I'm not one to shy away from, you know, controversial and uncomfortable issues, and that's the way I genuinely feel. Yes, we need to acknowledge Jai Arrow on Grand Final Day, but to use him as the pre-game entertainment, I'm sorry, that doesn't sit right with me. Pre-game entertainment is pre-game entertainment. That's a band, that's a performer, belting out their hits. It's not a lap of honour involving Jai Arrow. That can be done prior to the pre-game entertainment. We all love Jai. We all stand with him. but I think the NRL has dropped the ball and they need to be called out for it. 4.5 to 10.
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5: It's 10 o'clock. Good morning. I'm Josh Bryant. The eSafety Commissioner warns major gaming platforms are still failing to step up to protect children from online predators. A report found companies such as Steam and Epic Games are relying on basic self-reporting rather than proactive tools to detect child exploitation and grooming. The watchdog argues the larger companies have access to complex moderation systems which they could be utilising. eSafety Commissioner Julian Mangrant says the same game plan applies for anyone who would be looking to exploit young Australians.
6: So if you were a predator, whether you're a violent extremist or you're grooming for sexual purposes, you're going to go to the digital playgrounds where children are.
5: Australia has emerged as the third largest target globally for North Korean hackers. According to Microsoft's latest digital defense report, cyber criminals are increasingly using AI to make digital attacks faster, cheaper, and harder to detect. The Department of Home Affairs is urging agencies and individual Australians to consider upgrading their cyber security measures. A man has been charged with sexually assaulting a woman in a park in Sydney's west. Police have been told the 23-year-old was walking through a homebush park when she was dragged into nearby bushland and attacked. A 27-year-old man is due in court today. The Reserve Bank has warned Australia is increasingly vulnerable to global financial shock if artificial investment boom collapses. In